0: team to rip the Band-Aid off like this without that GM head coach change, because Kevin O'Connell is the one who's still there as the head coach, and Kyler took over for Josh Rosen. That's when Cliff Kingsbury came in, and Kingsbury was well aware of how good Kyler Murray was from Texas Tech. But the Minnesota Vikings are going to go with Kyler Murray, and I think it's the right decision. Let's see what he can do under, you know, a new head coach, a new environment. He gets to play half his games indoors. In fact, if you factor in, he goes to Detroit, plays into, I mean, he's probably going to play 10 of his 17 games indoors, maybe a little bit more than that. Get him on the turf, get him going with that offense. You got a couple of really good wide receivers. You might have the best wide receiver in Justin Jefferson in that division. As I mentioned last hour, you don't have formidable defenses. You have good defenses. It's not like you have the Rams and Seahawks you have to mess with, and even the 49ers. You have a division where Bears are built on offense, Green Bay built on offense. Micah Parsons not coming back till probably October. I think the Lions are more balanced, but if I'm going to give a grade to their defense, it might be a B, B minus. So he's got a chance to put up some numbers there, and they quietly had a 9-8 record last year. And they had Carson Wentz and J.J. McCarthy. I think that they have a chance to be sneaky good this year. Yes, Marvin?
1: Going back to something you said earlier, man, Josh Rosen, Christian Hackenberg Award winner. Like, if it was his freshman year, he could leave and be the number one pick in the draft. That guy got 1 year, and that was it.
0: Yeah, but he got to play a few more years in college. So we did see him. Like, Christian Hackenberg, it was his freshman year. His first year at Penn State, we're like, oh, my God, all these scouts. Oh, if he were eligible, he'd be the number one pick in the draft.
1: Oh, that's what I was saying. Josh Rosen was in that same category. Like, oh, if he left after this year, he'd be the number one pick in the draft. Unfortunately, he had to play 4 years.
0: Yes, Paulie.
2: The other thing about J.J. McCarthy, it's like not all stats are created equal. Last year, he was a 57% passer, his first year actually playing. 11 touchdowns, 12 picks. That's not great.
0: No.
2: Josh Allen's first year as a starter, he was a 53% passer with 10 touchdowns and 12 picks. But it felt promising. It felt like there was somewhere to go with it. McCarthy seemed to regress as the season went along.
0: Yeah, I was critical of Josh Allen his first year because I didn't think he knew how to play the position. Slow start. And, you know, watching him in Wyoming, you're like, okay, let's see when he gets, you know, against really good competition. But Buffalo was patient with him. It feels like, you know, that patience runs out now with quarterbacks in the NFL. Because you take a look, like Anthony Richardson. I don't know if he's going to play, be a starter again. And this is a guy, even if he's healthy. I mean, a guy who admitted that he got tired during games. And he's young. But, man, it feels like they move on. And then the quarterback will go someplace. And then he'll be a backup. And then maybe he'll get a chance to be a starter, or he gets kicked to the curb and he goes to another place, and then maybe he gets a chance. You know, it might be he's 26 years of age and he gets a chance. This happens now in the NFL. Yeah, Marv.
1: McCarthy and Richardson are in the same boat to me because people had tons of question marks about both of them coming out of college. So this isn't hindsight 2020. In real time, you had questions about McCarthy and Richardson coming out. So this isn't one of those looking back. Monday morning quarterback.
0: Well, when I watch Richardson play, he would make a play, and I go, oh, my gosh. And then he'd make another play, and I go, oh, my gosh. He gave you both ends of the spectrum, and that's where you went, I don't want that. I can't have a guy who just wants to hit home runs, and if he doesn't hit a home run, he strikes out. Not at that position. And that's what I saw. J.J. McCarthy was just the quarterback. Like, I never went, man. You know, if you did the coming up, it'll be Michigan with J.J. Like, if I was doing the promotion, you know, I was going to tease a game coming up, I would be like Blake Corum in the Michigan Wolverine. Yeah. Or it'd be Jim Harbaugh in the Michigan Wolverine. I wouldn't say J.J. McCarthy. But with Ohio State, I mean, it's still Jeremiah Smith, but Julian Sayin played really well last year. Like, there's a couple of quarterbacks. You know, it's Arch Manning in Texas. LSU will be Lane Kiffin. trying to think of Notre Dame is, I mean, you could say C.J. Carr because he's up there for the Heisman Trophy. Arch Manning at Texas. Dante Moore and the Oregon Ducks. Yeah, Paulie.
2: I do have J.J. McCarthy's draft profile. We're going to play Guess That Comp. A lot of the things about him was when he rolls out of the pocket, they love the strength of his arm and making plays rolling, not scrambling for first downs and running, but keeping the pocket alive. What pro quarterback on the high end was he compared to?
0: High end?
2: It was a pretty high end comp. Guess That Comp.
0: Okay.
2: Known for rolling around, not necessarily running, and a big arm.
0: Russell Wilson Jr. III.
2: No, but I'm going to give you half a bloop because that was a side comp.
0: Okay. Yes, Marv.
1: Aaron Rodgers?
2: Aaron Rodgers, correct.
0: Wow.
2: They compared his creativity outside the pocket to peak Rodgers.
0: What did he do in the pocket? That's what I want to know, because that's where you're supposed to stay.
2: Right. Not in here.
0: Yeah. Hey, he's really great when he gets outside the pocket. What's he do in the pocket? Dylan, what's the poll question for hour two?
3: Well, we can go with a little NFC North trend. Who's winning the NFC North? Lions, Packers, Bears, or Vikings? And has that really shifted much with the, now that it's officially official, Kyler Murray's starting for the Vikings?
0: I would say the Lions, but they've had kind of a quirky off season. I guess if I was going to take safe pick, I'd take the Lions. Yeah, Dylan.
3: Would you like the odds for the division winner?
0: Yeah, that sounds good.
3: So Vegas agrees with you, Dan. They got the Lions at plus 170 as the favorite,
0: all right,
3: followed by the Packers at plus 225, Paulie's Bears at plus 305, and then the Vikings bringing up the rear at plus 510.
0: No Micah Parsons. And I'm waiting to see Jordan Love be consistent. You know, there's been pockets where you go, wow. You know, Caleb, with another year with Ben Johnson, you got some weapons there. I would probably put the Bears over the Packers, at least not right now. Yeah, Paul?
2: It did feel like the Bears lived on the edge too often, and I don't know how sustainable that could be in another 17 games.
0: Yeah, I brought that up with Washington, Jaden Daniels' first year. I said, that's not sustainable. You're not going to be able to win all of those games on like last plays, last minute. Then they had the injuries because I didn't think they were going to make the playoffs last year. But even if Jaden Daniels doesn't get injured. Yes, Marvin.
1: Is this last call for the Lions as far as being a Super Bowl contender? Because to me, they're up there with the Bills and the Ravens as, oh, we got to get there.
0: Yeah, but I got everybody under contract here. I got Gibbs, Amon-Ra St. Brown, Aiden Hutchinson, Penei Sewell. So I've got guys under contract here. So I would give them maybe 2 years with this window. But yeah, it feels like it's a window's closing just a little bit here. Yes, Marv.
1: Is it weird to me that I feel like they're in a win-win situation? Like if they don't get to the Super Bowl in 20 years, Lions fans are going to look at them and like, look how good we were for this stretch of time.
0: I don't know if that's a win-win. Because they haven't had this hope, and all you have the game. You're going to win the game against the Niners. You're going to the Super Bowl.
1: But I disagree only because you ask Buffalo Bills fans what they think about the 90s Bills. They look at them fondly now. Probably in the moment, oh my gosh, we could have won that Super Bowl against the Giants. But they're probably looking back like, man, what a time to be a Bills fan. Just like now. And if you're a Lions fan, you want to go back to 0-16?
0: Yeah, but I'd rather get to the Super Bowl and lose the Super Bowl than not get there and lose in the NFC title game.
1: Completely agree.
0: Yes.
1: But it was better than what they were.
0: So they didn't even get to the Super Bowl.
1: But they weren't getting to the playoffs. I'm talking about the previous generation. Calvin Johnson and Barry Sanders retired in their primes because they were tired of losing.
0: Yes, Dylan.
3: If I'm the Lions, I would blame any fans that booked travel before that game was over.
0: I know. That would have been hard to not go, God, we're going to the Super Bowl. You know, let's see what ticket prices are. Hey, let's check on flights here. Yeah, Paul.
2: They were up 24-7 at half. They scored 7 points in the second half against the Niners.
1: Oh,
0: Trip in Vegas. Good morning, Trip. What do you have for me today? By the way, Pizza Wednesday, bacon, potato, rosemary pizza, taco pizza, and Todd's famous classic cheese pizza.
4: Yum.
0: Who has it better than we do? No,
4: nobody.
0: All righty, Trip. What do you have for me today?
5: Hey, good morning, Dan. I just want to say congratulations on your daughter's wedding. I know you're excited. You'll do fine. And then I had two Todd things this morning. I hope his stand-up routine works out better than his sit-down routine. And then if Tony Reale had a show with Todd on it, would it be called Around the Horn Dog?
0: Wow. All right. Little shot there, Todd.
4: Keeping it sports. Let's go.
0: By the way, Todd on the Toddcast yesterday. By the way, if you have questions for Todd that you want Dylan to ask on the Toddcast, toddcastquestions@gmail.com. So Todd shared this yesterday. So here's Dylan as the therapist, the host with Todd yesterday on his Toddcast podcast.
6: Do you believe in God, Todd?
4: I sure do.
6: A lot? Like
4: God fearing and God loving and God celebrating. I pray a lot. I pray all the time. I pray that I won't be so neurotic anymore and I'll stop worrying about health.
6: Has he answered any of this?
4: He has, to a certain extent. You never know. But like, Garth Brooks is...
6: Look what he did to your finger.
4: I know, but I think he's just testing me just as... He's trying to put life in perspective for me. Like, if I start worrying about something, and he's like, you know, I'll give you something to worry about. Here's a weird little ball on your finger that has to be operated. I think it's all done for a reason, for my betterment. I like to believe that. But
6: you do.
4: But there's a song by Garth Brooks called Unanswered Prayers.
6: Mm-hmm.
4: You know that song? Would you like me to sing a verse?
6: I would.
4: Sometimes I thank God for unanswered prayers. I need my boots and my hat. Remember when you're talking to the man upstairs, and just because he may not answer, don't mean he don't care.
0: Some of God. Okay. All right. That's just a portion of the Toddcast yesterday. Yes, Dylan.
3: Yeah, we essentially learned that Todd believes in God thanks to Garth Brooks. Thought that was very nice.
4: Pushed it over the top.
0: So you were on the fence about God, and then all of a sudden Garth Brooks sang about God?
4: I felt pretty strongly there was a God, and I did the whole bar mitzvah thing and everything, and then I heard that unanswered prayer sung by Garth Brooks, and I'm like, yep, I'm all in now.
0: I don't think you know your religion, by the way.
4: I went to Hebrew school, but there are things either I forgot or it wasn't explained to me well enough. And I just know there's one day a year where we have to fast and be miserable and not eat or drink anything. You've accused me of creating Jewish holidays just to get some extra days off and just making up.
0: Yes, Dylan.
3: See, I would have painted Todd as more of a Chris Gaines than a Garth Brooks guy.
0: Oh, the Chris Gaines era. Wow. That was bad. The hair that he had. Would he have dark hair? And like bangs or something? Yes, Paulie.
2: For those who don't remember, when Garth Brooks was at the top of country, he did an alternative album with a pseudo-name, Chris Gaines, and it did not go over well.
0: Yes, Dylan.
3: The album cover is just his face when he's dressed as Chris Gaines, and he looks like Chris Angel, not the Mind Freak.
0: Oh, good call. Good pull there. Yeah, Garth. All right, so we'll get to more phone calls coming up. Ross Tucker will join us in an hour from now. But up next, we'll talk to J.J. Watt. We're back after this. $9.95. 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
15: The LA Lakers are being sold to American businessman Josh Kushner and Bob Iger for $12 billion, multiple sources told ESPN. Kushner and Iger were involved in the expansion project in Vegas, but a stunning turn of events. They pivoted to make an aggressive offer to buy the Lakers from Mark Walter. He's only had him for 10 months, I think. He paid $10 billion, and they are going to pay over $12 billion. Ramona Shelburne reporting this. We'll see if there's any more information. I think Mark Walter is under investigation, or there are reports that he is being looked at for fraud, I believe, was one of the reports. I don't know. That might have had something to do with this quick sale, quick turnaround from 10 months ago. Yeah, Paulie.
16: According to Ramona Shelburne, she just posted this. Walter is only selling the Lakers in this transaction. He is retaining the Dodgers.
15: Okay. He's J.J. Watt, NFL on CBS game analyst. Good to see you again. Do you miss training camp?
17: No, absolutely not. That's the part that you don't miss. That's the part that most vets skip on purpose so that if you do want to play, you show up during the regular season. I mean, there's things you miss. You miss the rookie skits. You miss the hanging out. But no, training camp is the thing you miss the least when you're done.
15: Did you come up with a fake excuse to miss any part of training camp in your career?
17: No, because I think it's extremely beneficial, and I'm a huge believer in you have to play football to be good at football. So while I don't enjoy it from a physical toll on your body standpoint, I do believe it's extremely beneficial. It looks way different now than it did when I came in the league, and it looked way different even before I got in the league because I wasn't part of the new CBA in 2011.
15: What's Aaron Donald facing?
17: He's going to be great if he decides to do this. He's trains maniacally. He's always in good shape. He's one of the best in the history of the game to do it. I would imagine it wouldn't be a full slate of plays. He'll be able to come in on third downs in key situations, won't have to take on double teams in the run game. I mean, who knows? Maybe he will. Maybe he's going to be like, hey, if I'm coming back, I'm coming back. But very excited to see it from a fan of the game and a fan of him as a player standpoint.
15: How difficult would it be to be a rotational player?
17: I think the beauty of it is I'm sure he'll get to decide. It's going to be up to him how much he wants to play. And there's no doubt that as a game goes on, as it gets tighter near the end, you're going to want to be in there more often. And I'm sure he would have the freedom to say, hey, I'm going in.
15: I guess the only breaking news with the NFL training camps, Kyler Murray getting the start in Minnesota, which I don't know if that's really breaking news, but him in that offense with that head coach, what do you expect out of him?
17: Yeah, I mean, we're calling that game in week one, and I'm really looking forward to seeing it. I think for Kyler, a fresh start, new organization, new coach, everything is – I'm really looking forward to seeing how that goes for him, especially with a coach who is notorious for doing well with developing quarterbacks and coaching quarterbacks. Him in that offense with Justin Jefferson, all the pieces are there. That organization, a very well-run organization. I can't wait to see how he performs, and I'm looking forward to being there in week one.
15: Yeah, but this is what I don't understand. That you got a quarterback whisperer as your coach and you had J.J. McCarthy, why couldn't he make that work?
17: I mean, we watched it last year. It just didn't work. It just wasn't working for them, and they clearly felt they needed to go and make a move and do something to give them an option in case they didn't feel over the course of the offseason and with everything. And obviously, as we see now, that's how it played out. I'm not sure. You'd have to ask them the reasoning behind it, but clearly they feel they have a team that can go and do some great things right now, which they do, and they knew that they needed to do something at that spot.
15: Well, also, you look at the patience with young quarterbacks now. It's not a big deal for teams to move on after 2 years. I mean,
17: no, but that's also the gamble that people are willing to take because of how important that position is. Because if you get it right and you find your guy for 10 to 20 years, that is worth its weight in gold. If you get it wrong and you have to move on, that's the gamble that comes with it. And there's only one.

0: look after the snap. That stuff's really tough.
1: Okay. Did you talk to the rookie quarterbacks?
0: Me?
1: Yeah.
0: Yeah. Yeah.
1: Like what? For instance,
0: why wouldn't I talk to him?
1: Well, no, like, you know, giving him grief, trash talk.
0: Oh, you mean on the field? I thought you meant like my rookie quarterback. I was like, yeah, I spoke to the rookies in my locker room.
1: No.
0: The other teams. Oh,
1: yeah.
0: You don't need, you don't really need to. Like they have so much going on and like it's not even that big of a deal.
1: So you just let them make their own mistakes. You don't.
0: Yeah.
1: Yeah.
0: Yeah. I'm trying to think now of any rookies over my career that I played against that I could notably remember. I don't have any off the top of my head. No.
1: Who talked to you and gave you grief quarterback wise?
0: I mean, it's the one that everybody obviously always talks about is Andrew Luck, but it's in the opposite way where he's just so nice and kind, even after sacks and hits, which is always crazy.
1: Wait, did it sound anything like this, JJ?
2: Oh, he's a fantastic defensive end. Good kid out of Wisconsin, Milwaukee High School.
0: Yeah, he's a good one, man. I miss playing against him. He's great. I think I have the most sacks of my career against him, which meant it was fun, but he was also such a good competitor and such a great player. I loved playing against Andrew.
1: When you're around quarterbacks, when I saw Cam Newton in person, I was like, damn, Roethlisberger,
0: yeah.
1: Damn.
0: Yeah.
1: But I also see how they're treated by defensive players, and that's where
0: you're going. See, don't go sympathizing, Dan. Don't go sympathizing because
1: I'm not sympathizing with the quarterbacks.
0: Rookie year.
1: Okay.
0: Ben Roethlisberger he got out of two sacks that I had. And I was not playing good at this time. This was earlier in my year. And I had twice, literally in the grasp, and he got out of them. And that stuck with me forever. Thankfully, I got him later in my career, but he was so damn hard to bring down. And then Cam is his own. We collided one time. He was doing this draw, and he stepped back, and then he came up the middle of the line, and I was looping around on a stunt. And so Cam Newton, 6'6", 2'8", 250, whatever it is, and me looping on a dead collision course right here center. And we hit each other so hard. That my head after the play, I was just like, I don't think I've ever been concussed on a field, but if I ever was, that was probably as close as it's ever been because of how big and strong that guy is.
1: Yeah, but I wasn't being sympathetic. I was letting people know that as big as these guys are, we see what defenders are able to do with guys that are that big.
0: Yeah, but what I'm saying is I wasn't able to. Ben got out. I couldn't. I tried. Later I got him, but and then Cam and I, that was it is grown man football down there with those giant quarterbacks playing ball. Good memories and bad memories.
1: Who was the toughest? Like, was Ben, I guess, the toughest guy to bring down?
0: I mean, the most frustrating from a physical standpoint to bring down, yes. The most frustrating from a he will not let you sack him standpoint is Tom Brady. I mean, just how quick he gets the ball out. He knows exactly where you're at, what you're going to do, and he gets that ball out so fast.
1: Is he a talker?
0: Really only if you do something to make him talk. There's that famous, I think, Honey Badger clip where he and them, they're going back and forth, but I didn't have too much for him because unfortunately he got the best of me most of the time in my career. So I'm not an idiot. I'm not going to poke the bear.
1: We're talking to JJ Watt, NFL and CBS game analyst. I wanted to congratulate you, but it's a tricky time for you. You're going to be with Jim Nantz and Tracy Wolfson and how do you celebrate this or how do you view this opportunity to move into that number one booth?
0: Yeah, I think your sentiment is accurate. I think it's not the circumstances that you want something like this to happen under. And you know, anytime you get an opportunity in a booth, it's an incredible opportunity. So to work alongside such a legendary crew, I mean, Jim Nantz, Houston connection and everything that he's done, calling some of my stuff in my career and also just his Hall of Fame career, Tracy and everybody. For me, it's just a great opportunity. I'm really, really excited about it.
1: How do you prepare? Do you prepare any differently?
0: Not from a preparation standpoint any more than from year to one to year two. I already would prepare differently in some of the things that I want to continue to work on and improve on. But it's just building chemistry, building our cohesiveness and becoming that tight-knit group that we want to be. I mean, Jim and I did a practice game together 2 days ago. It went really well, had a good time in working out all that stuff. So just nothing more than trying to be as comfortable as

0: possible on air.
1: How do you do a practice game?
0: You have, so what we did is really cool at CBS. We have this full, basically, mock booth set up where there's just a giant screen in front of you with the game playing. We have our headsets on. We have all of our, you know, talkback buttons and everything, producer in our ear, and they roll a game from last year, and we call it as if we're seeing it for the first time.
1: How did the Rams not make the Super Bowl?
0: That's a good question. That's a good question. I mean, it's one of those things. It's how do they not make the Super Bowl? It's because the team, that's a lot of people said that last year, and their division is so damn hard. And the team that won the Super Bowl is in their division and found a way to beat them and get there. So I think that the NFC West, those top three teams beating each other up, knowing each other so well, having their tendencies down and constantly evolving, that division, and there's a few others like it, but in terms of just pure football minds from McVay and Shanahan and Mike McDonald, they are evolving the game so fast within their own division that it's almost a little bit of a game of catch up from the rest of the league, because they're seeing each other's schemes and having to adjust at that rapid level twice a year with each one of them. The rest of the league doesn't have that same level of knowledge and experience.
1: Why are the Seahawks still underrated? Or it feels like they're still underrated.
0: I feel like it's like just because they're out there in Seattle and like it's far away and literally physically far away and they just don't get the attention. But I mean, Super Bowl champions literally have an incredible mind, a defensive-minded head coach, also a motivator. It's really cool that people are seeing more of him on Hard Knocks, because I think people inside the league know how smart he is and how good he is at handling his players. But I fully agree with you. It's almost like it's just an afterthought, and then you're like, oh, yeah, well, they are the Super Bowl champions.
1: By the way, you mentioned Ben Roethlisberger. LeSean McCoy came out and said he doesn't think Ben is a Hall of Famer because he was never a first-team All-Pro.
0: Does he have two Super Bowls?
1: Yeah.
0: I mean, there's positions in the Hall of Fame that are so, like, it's not fair position to position. Quarterback, I mean, you have Ben, you have Eli, you have those types of guys who are like debate, which you, it's always that people always say that story of, can you tell the story of the NFL without him? I mean, you're not telling the story of the NFL without Roethlisberger, Eli Manning. Receiver, another position that's unbelievably hard to get into, and then you kind of get stuck in that backlog where they're trying to push you in, but then there's guys and it's just pure stat to stat comparison. So it's really tough. I look at it and I just think in my head, like, do I think that guy's a Hall of Famer? And Eli Manning, Ben Roethlisberger are Hall of Famers in my head.
1: You're a 5-time All Pro?
0: Yes.
1: Do you get a certificate?
0: No, you get nothing.
1: T-shirt?
0: No.
1: Trophy?
0: No, you get a, no, no.
1: Nothing?
0: Nothing. No, you find out, like, information just randomly. You find out information on the internet. Like, I found out that I was all-pro at two different positions one year, and I literally had to go to our media guy and be like, is that true? How is that even possible? And I don't even know how, at the time, I didn't know how it works. I was like, oh, that seems pretty cool.
1: How many guys have been an all-pro at two different positions the same year?
0: I mean, Dan, I didn't even know that I was. So how do you think I know how many other people?
1: I don't know. It's been a while.
0: I don't have stats here. I don't have any stats.
1: Why don't you get somebody from CBS to give you the stat there?
0: Well, I didn't know you were going to ask me that. Yesterday, somebody asked me how many sets of brothers are in the Hall of Fame. Could you answer that? Because I couldn't.
1: I don't know.
0: I believe the answer they gave me was Shannon Sharpe, Sterling Sharpe are the only ones. One set.
1: Because the Matthews brothers.
0: Matthews are.
1: Bruce, that would be sons.
0: Yes, okay. Sons. And then Peyton Eli, obviously, you would assume at some point.
1: And then you and your brother.
0: Hopefully.
1: What? What do you mean, hopefully? You're going to get in.
0: It'd be cool. It'd be really cool.
1: I feel pretty
0: good. He's got more sacks than I do. He's got more sacks than I do.
1: Does that bother you?
0: No, not at all.
1: No.
0: Nobody could possibly be prouder. No. Literally does not bother me. I hope he breaks every single thing I ever do.
1: Okay. Well, good luck with the job. A lot more eyeballs. A lot more social media there, JJ, coming your way. Do you follow social media?
0: Yeah.
1: Yeah, I don't know if I would.
0: Yeah, I mean, you got to understand what it is. Like, you have to know that no matter what, you could call the perfect game and have the best game ever, and there is going to be somebody that hates the sound of your voice, that hates the fact that their team lost, that hates that you analyzed the game the way that you saw it, that hates the color of your tie, that hates the color of your eyes, that hates the way your teeth look. Like, they're going to hate something. And my wife and I talk about it all the time. She's like, I don't know how you look at it. I'm like, well, I look at it because I can filter it. I have a brain, and I'm filtering out what, you know, what's real and what's not, because I do think there are very beneficial things that people say. And there are things that you should be monitoring to see how the audience feels about you.
1: But that's what your wife, that's her job.
0: No, yeah. You want her to read, like, wow, that guy has a dumb face. Like, no. Oh, she doesn't. Has this guy ever read a book before? No.
1: Show me handing out red cards to the social media. How many players have been an all-pro at two different positions, Paul?
2: Two in the history of the NFL. J.J. and Khalil Mack in 15 got it for defensive end and outside linebacker with the Raiders.
1: Dang.
0: Good company.
1: Yeah.
0: Must be before they change it to edge. I think now it's just edge. Yeah.
1: You okay with edge?
0: I think it's better than putting outside linebackers, defensive ends, and linebackers all the same. That's a weird category. But I get into this all the time with people because they like to, I don't get into it, but I see people all the time saying, like, well, you were a defensive end and this guy's a defensive tackle. I was like, well, no, most of my, like, especially the beginning of my career, I was a defensive tackle more than I was a defensive end. And at minimum, I was a 5-technique defensive end, switching down to 3-technique in passing situations. So, all that type of stuff. In today's NFL, every position is ambiguous, and these safeties are coming down and playing on the line. They're playing nickel, linebacker, all these different things. It's very difficult to put guys in one spot now.
1: Good luck. You're in good hands with Jim and Tracy, and certainly the people running the show there at CBS. So congrats, and we'll talk to you soon.
0: I'm looking forward to it. Thanks, guys. Have a great day.
1: That's J.J. Watt. He is going to be the main analyst in the booth with Jim Nance. Played 12 seasons, 3-time NFL Defensive Player of the Year, 114 and a half sacks. 114 and a half. How many did his brother have? TJ have 120? Maybe more?
2: I got TJ. Guess what he's got, TJ, as of right now? 115 career sacks. Come on.
1: It's not like he's dominating JJ. JJ made it seem like, oh, he's got more sacks than me. He's got a half more sack. Wait, JJ still there?
2: If it wasn't for Roethlisberger.
1: No, he's gone. If not for Roethlisberger getting out of those two sacks, he'd still be leading his brother. He made it seem like TJ had 130. He's got 115, and J.J. has 114 and a half. Yes, Paul.
2: And they're tied career, 5 All-Pros each.
1: Mm, yes, Todd.
3: I'm just listening in.
1: Oh, thanks, Todd.
3: I tricked you. I leaned into the microphone so you thought I had something to say.
1: That's usually what happens when you lean into the microphone.
3: That's on me. That's on me. Sometimes I raise my hand. Sometimes I lean
1: in. This is a talk show, just to let you know. Yes, Dylan.
4: Is it funnier if T.J. Watt just decides to stay at 115, just to have that little half a sack?
1: That he's done. I'm going to retire at 115. All right, we'll take a break. We'll try to see if there's more information on the Lakers being sold again for $12 billion. I saw a new report came out that the Cowboys are worth $15.5 billion. We'll come back. More of your phone calls as well after this. Panini America, our good friends, the official trading card and NFT partner of the Dan Patrick Show. 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
2: 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James in North Carolina. Hi, James. What do you have for me today? Hey, James.
19: It's a very tough competitive space.
2: Marvin, can you get James in North Carolina? There you go. Yes. Hey, James.
20: Hey, Dan. Great talking to you guys again. I'm a longtime show listener and watcher. I love you guys. I especially love you, Todd, but speaking of ChatGPT, I have a suggestion. You said you have a 2.5-minute stand-up routine you're going to do a little later?
2: No, we just did it if you were watching on Peacock during the commercial break on radio.
20: Well, next time, I suggest you follow Dan's lead, maybe feed that into ChatGPT first, see if you can get it down to a tight 10 or 12 seconds.
2: Oh, all right. Yeah, I plugged my wedding speech into ChatGPT. And they came back and said, you know what, you can tighten this up. You can lop off 2 minutes of the speech, and you need to be a little bit more emotional at the end of the speech. So I was curious what ChatGPT would say, and I think ChatGPT was right. I was kind of steering myself away from too much emotion at the very end, because that's all anybody's going to remember. And that's why I'll have my son up there, because he's going to have to read this. He'll have to read the last paragraph, because there is no way in the world I get through it. None. Rhonda in Texas is back. Hi, Rhonda. What do you have for me?
21: Hey, Dan. Thank you and the Danettes so much. Very briefly, I just want to share that you recently touched our hearts in reference to the 15th when you shared that your daughter has always been your beautiful daughter, and today she is a beautiful bride. I just keep thinking about that. That is so beautiful. And then secondly, I wanted to say, so happy that you featured Kirk Herbstreit's dog, Peter, on Monday. And so thankful you shared Winnie's cocky, pun intended, flight experience. And I'm wondering if there's flight school in her future. Thank you, Dan. Have a great time at the wedding. We appreciate it. Thank you.
2: Thank you, Rhonda. Yeah. A lot of reaction to my dog on my friend's. He has timeshares in a private plane and gave me a ride and had the dog on there. And Winnie was never sitting and racing up and down the aisle. Right as we're ready to land, jumps up into the cockpit and onto the lap of one of the co-pilots. And the woman was very nice, the co-pilot. She said, oh, Winnie's a sweet dog. Her co-pilot was not thrilled. He didn't say anything to me as we were getting off the plane. If you're watching on Peacock, Winnie is right by Tyler's side with her tail wagging, as always. Yes, Dylan?
22: It does sort of sound like the plot for the next Air Bud movie, where she's a pilot this time.
2: Okay. Yes, Paul.
23: And I did just check the FAA website. There is no specific rule against dogs in the cockpit of private planes. Commercial planes, completely frowned upon.
2: Yes.
23: not a rule.
2: Yeah. That was her first and last private plane experience, I think. Aaron in Fort Wayne. Hi, Aaron. What do you have for me today?
24: Hey, Dan. Thanks for taking my call. You were talking about rivalries and I do think the rise of really like the nice guy coach and maybe the nice guy player like LeBron James really plays into it. I think, you know, when Bill Belichick left the NFL, he made himself available to hate him, you know. I mean, he's out there hosing down the field, I think, in like 2005 during the AFC championship game. So Marvin Harrison can't make cuts, stuff like that. The fans love it, you know. And, you know, Bob Knight and Gene Katie, obviously, that's when it was intense for IU and Purdue. And, you know, you just don't have those longtime coaches that have been there for a long time and going to, you know, have that fierceness towards each other.
2: Yeah, I think that, you know, when I looked at Ohio State with Woody Hayes and Bo Schembechler, you know, they played up the rivalry. Yes, Marv.
25: So when I was at the doing the NBA with the mothership, the Heat Celtics, when LeBron got there, and now, mind you, you had Kevin Garnett on the other side. That was a guy that was going to make the rivalry intense. And so there was always a dislike between LeBron and Paul Pierce. And then when he put together his big three in Miami, And then they had their big three in Boston. That was super intense. It's the most vulgar thing I've ever been to in my life.
2: And then Ray Allen leaves the Celtics.
25: Correct.
2: To go to Miami.
25: It's easily the most vulgar. And I've been to Tracy Morgan stand-up. Kevin Garnett against the Miami Heat is the most vulgar thing I've ever been to in my life.
2: Now, is he calling out individuals?
25: Everybody. He's talking crazy to himself. I mean, the F-bombs were flying.
2: Is he saying it to LeBron?
25: Him, D-Wade, Chris Bosh was getting it the worst.
2: Ross Tucker, our good buddy, will join us coming up here in about 10 minutes. More of your phone calls. Dylan is in the confessional. 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
1: If you look at the Cowboys' defense, last year, I mean, they were historically bad last year. They allowed 30 points per game. They were 32nd. They were 30th in takeaways. They were 22nd in sacks, 29th in interceptions, 23rd in rushing yards allowed.
2: How about them Cowboys?
0: Hosted by Dan Patrick and joined by the 4Danettes.
1: You had one of the best offenses in the NFL, and you had the worst defense. What does that give you? That gives you an average season. The Cowboys, with the offense and an average defense, they will be in the playoffs and they will be a force.
0: Broadcasting from the Man Cave, this is Dan Patrick.
1: Final hour on this Wednesday before I set sail to my daughter's wedding. The long anticipated, much anticipated, over talked about daughter wedding speech. But I'm ready to go. As ready as I'll ever be. Got the tuxedo ready to go, and I got to get fired up, though. There'll be a moment where I'm going to be a little nervous before the big game, but I'm going to go out there, and I'm going to give it everything I got. 110% I'm going to give. Yes, Marv?
3: I know you've been talking about your speech, but are you actually excited for the actual wedding?
1: Yes.
3: Okay.
1: Yes. Because you get to see people that you've known for 30 years. Or more with brothers and sisters, and you know, they're so, yeah, like your life is kind of out there in the sea of faces, and that makes it great too, but that makes it even more emotional. Yes, Paul,
4: that's a really nice line. Your Thank life you. Is out there in the sea of faces,
1: yes,
4: at a wedding. That I wouldn't even buy that, put it above my mantle at home.
3: Live, laugh, love.
4: Yeah,
1: stat of the day brought to you by Panini America, the official trading cards of the Dan Patrick Show. You have the rest of this hour to get your photos in if you want to be part of the calendar. So at noon Eastern, that's it. We close up shop, and the photos we have, the photos we'll use for the month of December, the DP calendar 2027 at gmail.com, your most awkward yearbook photo. So we look forward to any submissions that you have. The Lakers got sold again, and maybe it was an offer that they couldn't refuse. But if you buy it for $10 billion 10 months ago and you sell it for over $12 billion, I would say that's a nice return. But why are you selling unless it's an offer that you can't refuse? Now, you might say, well, hey, he made $2 billion. Okay. And he also owns the Dodgers, or majority owner with the Dodgers. But I don't know. Feels like There's billionaires, but billionaires who own sports teams are different. Yes, Dylan.
5: Yeah, on paper, it's nothing but a shrewd business decision. I think anyone would sign up for $2 billion in 10 months, but the people don't sell these teams really ever. The fact, kind of what you alluded to before, it's like there might be some other stuff in the water here that may have expedited the sale.
1: Yeah, maybe, because I think, wait, do you have the article or the report where he's being investigated for fraud, but he still owns the Dodgers? We're talking Mark Walter.
5: Yeah, I'll have to pull up the article, but I think the stuff he was being investigated for was largely with that original purchase of the Dodgers.
1: Okay.
5: But that's all I know off the top.
1: The Lakers are being sold to Josh Kushner and Bob Iger. And it's about $12.5 billion. Now, I know that these guys, there's a lot of people involved in trying to get the expansion franchise in Vegas. And they must have been told, you're not getting it. And they probably thought, okay, why don't we make a wild offer here? Can we give Mark Walter an offer he can't refuse? Let's give him $2.5 billion more than he paid for. Now, once again, I don't have any information on this other than what Ramona Shelburne is reporting. But 10 months later, that's a nice turnaround from $10 billion to $12.5 billion. Yeah, Paul.
4: But I think it's kind of the opposite, that in some fashion, this gentleman must have to sell for whatever, legal reasons or whatever, because when you're a billionaire, you aspire, there's lots of billionaires, you aspire to own the Lakers. That's one of one. And the cachet of owning the Lakers is something you actually can buy, and he did. And if they're worth 12 and a half today, they're worth 15 in 6 years. So I can't imagine any logical reason to sell the Lakers.
1: Yeah, I haven't seen any other reports here, and I'm sure there'll be something that is leaked out as to why this happened. Is this Jared Kushner's dad, Josh Kushner? Yes, Marv.
3: It's his brother.
1: His brother. Damn. Good for him. And Bob Iger, he was Disney for a long time. Damn. All right. Good for him. Good for them. Glad something, you know, went nice their way. Something good happened in their lives. They're able to get the Lakers. Yes, Dylan.
5: Yeah, it's been real tough sledding financially, I think, for them as of late.
1: So Bob Iger. All right. Is Bob Iger married to Willow Bay?
3: Inside Stuff's Willow Bay?
1: Yeah.
3: I'm looking.
1: Yes, Paul.
4: Yeah, you are correct. Willow Bay.
3: Bloop.
1: I know.
4: That might be his biggest accomplishment. Lots of billionaires.
1: Yeah. Well, it's nice that something happened for Bob Iger, you know. You run Disney, marry Willow Bay. Now you got the Lakers.
3: Caught a break.
1: Yep. I'm happy for him. Yes, Dylan.
5: He ran Disney twice, actually.
1: Oh, he left for a little bit. They brought him back?
5: Yeah.
1: It's a Pizza Wednesday, by the way, and Dylan is handling the menu, if you'd like to run down the pizzas that Billy Tips is making out there.
5: We have the potato rosemary bacon pizza. It's a white pie. Taco pizza.
1: Mm-hmm.
5: And Todd's famous classic cheese pizza.
4: Mm.
5: Yum.
1: Now, the bacon potato rosemary pizza is famous in New Haven.
5: Yeah, so Sally's does a rosemary potato rosemary pizza. You could get it with bacon. I think the classic is just like really thin slices of potato, rosemary, cheese, all that jazz.
1: Okay. All right. Who is it better than we do?
3: Nobody.
1: Nobody. All right. Couple of phone calls. What's poll question for the final hour of the program?
5: Well, Dan, is Michigan and Ohio State the biggest rivalry in sports today?
1: Okay.
5: Including collegiate professional.
1: Yeah, I would think so. I'm going to take out Army-Navy. Okay? I'll take that out. Because that might stand alone. But yeah, I would think so. Even though Michigan's quarterback didn't sound like it's too big of a rivalry, and their head coach didn't sound like it was like a heated, hated rivalry. Yes, Dylan.
5: Is there anything to, I mean, you could throw Auburn, Alabama in that maybe just, there's a different level to it, I think, being in the SEC.
1: Auburn hasn't been good enough.
5: I know, but the Iron Bowl, I think, that still gets, you know, nasty down there.
1: Yeah, but no, Ohio State and Michigan, I think people outside of Ohio and Michigan care about that.
5: Yeah.
1: And it, you know, more often has national title implications. Auburn and Alabama doesn't. It's been a while. Yes, yeah, Pauline.
4: It does feel a little down on the Auburn side, obviously, lately. But from in-state importance, that is, that's 365.
1: Yeah.
4: Did you see what happened yesterday on the internet? There was a photo of the Auburn team for this season and then the photo of the Alabama team. And the Auburn team is completely in rows and organized and level. And the Alabama team looks kind of choppy. People at Auburn and Alabama spent all day yesterday on the internet saying, look at Alabama's team photo. What's going on there at Alabama? And it was just the funniest thing on the internet.
1: Yeah, but the rivalries are about the fans. They're not about the players. And I mean, Ryan Day is going to play up Ohio's portion of this. I understand that. But, you know, Kyle Whittingham came in and he's like, I don't need to hate him. I just need to beat him. Yes, Marv.
3: Is Steelers-Ravens the best rivalry in professional sports right now? Like, whenever you see those two on the schedule, you know it's going to be a bloodbath, so to speak.
1: I don't know if nationally it's viewed as a great rivalry. I do know that Mike Tomlin said all the games are kind of the same except for that game. That everybody's faceless, nameless, except for this. So I would say, but I don't know if it gets the national coverage of, man, that rivalry, because I don't know if it's played up that way. You know, obviously in those cities, yes, it is. But I don't know if it is played up that way. Feels like Green Bay and Chicago might have more of a rivalry that people can identify with. Even when Chicago's down, you know, it still feels like there's a real rivalry there. Yeah. Marvin?
3: Yeah, I'm going to have to disagree only because...
1: Oh, okay.
3: Little pushback.
5: Get him, Marv.
3: No, relax. Only because whenever the Steelers face the Ravens, at least one of those games is going to be a primetime game. It's going to be on Sunday Night Football or Monday Night Football.
1: Yeah.
3: So I think the implications of that rivalry, no matter, throw the record out. It's almost like Duke, North Carolina. In that same vein, no matter what the record is, the rivalry nationally is going to be an A-block segment on SportsCenter or FS1 or whatever.
1: Okay. All right. Okay.
3: Good sports radio.
1: Yeah, I'm not arguing.
3: Just giving my opinion like I'm supposed to.
1: Okay. All right. You playing the role of, you know, McLovin here? You against the grain here?
3: Yeah, McMarvin.
1: McMarvin. Oh, okay.
4: McMarvin.
1: Yes, Dylan.
5: Yeah, I would definitely throw UNC Duke their hat into the ring, and you know, collegiate or pro. But I also think Marvin sort of brought it up earlier. Cowboys and just whoever is the other best team in the NFC East at that point in time is usually pretty nationally, I think, gets some run.
1: Yeah, but the Cowboys haven't been threatening in 30 years.
5: I know. That's why it's even crazier.
1: Yeah. All right. Ross Tucker will join us in about 10 minutes from now. Chris in California joins us. Hi, Chris.
6: Good morning. How are we doing?
1: Great.
6: Hey, congratulations on your daughter's wedding. I'm a dad of three daughters. But real quick, from yesterday, I was trying to get in. It threw me off that you were siding with in the Boston game with the scoreboard being wrong and then putting the wrong number out. We were just always taught in Little League, like, you cannot rely on the scoreboard. You need to know when you're on the base path how many outs. You're a professional athlete. That's your job. Like, I just don't understand. I wanted you to kind of help me understand why you were annoyed with the scorekeeper with that.
1: No, if you listen to the whole segment, I did say your first base coach and your third base coach will remind you. They will always remind you. It's their job to remind you. I was kind of having fun with the scoreboard guy. You're a professional baseball player. The number of times the infielders will say one down, two down, two down. And if you're not paying attention, then you're to blame. I'm not, you know, saying scoreboard operator is the one who should pay the price here. Yes, Dylan.
5: Yeah, I think the main intent of the scoreboard is for when, like, a fan goes up and gets a beer and comes back and is like, oh, two outs. You know, like, not playing center field.
1: Nate in L.A. Hi, Nate. What do you have for me?
7: Mr. Father of the Bride.
1: Hi, Nate.
7: For the record, my wife has...
1: Nate, what are you doing? Are you on a ladder?
7: No, I have something in the back. I'm sorry. Yeah, I'll call back.
1: Yeah, you got... Secure your load there, Nate.
4: Whoa. You're right, though. It's
1: Caleb in Oklahoma. Hi, Caleb. What do you have for me?
8: Answer to the poll question is yes. So a new Hour 3 poll, I have a suggestion. On the eve of this wedding, we spent a lot of time talking about the speech, but who at this wedding could possibly upstage you, kind of like Chip did at your son's wedding when he was dressed in his military garb?
1: Oh, my God, he crushed me. So my son got married, and his wife's father was lifer in the military. Oh, and I show up, I got a suit on. I mean, I got a suit on for that wedding. And the number of people came up and said, have you seen Chip? I go, no. Wait till you see Chip. I'm going, all right, what's Chip got? He shows up in his military uniform. He had his sword. He had a sword. He cut the wedding cake with his sword.
4: Baller.
1: Ah. Richard Gere, an officer and a gentleman, had nothing on Chip that day. He crushed me. I was like, damn, I look pretty good. And even my wife goes, Chip looks very handsome.
4: Oh.
1: And I go, hello, I'm right here. But he had his uniform on, and it was crisp. And he did the ceremony. And I don't know how he did it. But, you know, you can see the rain is coming and we're all nervous. Are we going to be able to get the ceremony in? It was St. Augustine. And you see the rain clouds and here they are. And I think Chip just turned around and basically scared the rain away. And it didn't rain on the ceremony until after. Yeah, Paul.
4: He gave the clouds a stern look. And
1: yes, he did.
4: It turned?
1: Yes. He just said, not today. Not in my ceremony. Maybe I show up in my dad's military uniform. That would be stolen valor. I could never fit into my dad's Marine uniform.
5: That'd make it even better.
1: Who is going to steal my thunder? Well, usually children do. There's no dogs. So I that would probably be it. Unless Sandler shows up. Yes, Marvin.
3: Will children be there?
1: Yeah, my granddaughter and grandson. Oh, yeah. I think they're part of the ceremony.
3: Oh, like flower girl, rain bearer
1: type? Yeah, I have no idea. It could go horribly wrong.
3: But it normally does.
1: Yes, yes, Dylan.
5: I don't know if you want that bulletin board material out there. Dan Patrick can only be upstaged by children and dogs. I don't know.
1: Yeah. Well, there's no turning back now. All right? I'm getting on a plane today, and I'm taking a week off after the wedding. I said to my wife, why don't we treat this as a honeymoon, huh? You know, coming up on 39 years at the end of the month.
4: The big 39.
1: Yeah, 39 years. I said, why don't we do that? Reached out to Buddha in San Francisco, and I said, Buddha, can you help me with some wineries that maybe we could go to? He said, I got you. Maybe go to Pebble Beach. Maybe spend a couple days there. You know, just decompress after an emotional weekend. Yes, Marvin.
3: We didn't get the invite to Napa Valley.
1: No, you didn't.
3: We went to your last anniversary dinner?
1: Yeah, I know, but this is a wedding. Yeah.
3: But I always thought this was like kind of like Entourage. It was you plus four.
9: Oh, no. Okay.
1: What, Todd?
9: Would you be more excited or upset if we just crashed the place? And here we are. We got an invite.
1: If you did.
9: Yes, I got it. Yes. I'm talking about more the other guys.
1: Yes, Dylan.
5: I think we're all just thinking that, you know, like Rich Eisen got an invite and we're sitting right here.
1: Well, Rich Eisen, so he and his wife were very accommodating to my son and my daughter when they went to USC and had him over for dinner and really looked out for them. And, you know, my daughter has stayed in touch with Rich and Susie. In fact, just had lunch with Susie last weekend. So that's why the Eisens are invited.
9: Stick to that story.
5: Yeah, I can't really compete with that, to be honest.
1: I got to take a break. Ross Tucker, big-time star Ross Tucker, who went to the Taylor Swift wedding, is going to join us next year, Dan Patrick Show. Got the Rectex fired up. That pizza grill insert, man, that's a game changer. And you're going to be able to make great pizza. And I was like, I don't know. And then all of a sudden, Dylan goes, no, I can make great pizza on this. And that thing gets hot. How long does it take to cook a pizza in there?
5: Like 5 minutes?
1: Yeah. And that temperature gets going. 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
1: NFL college football analyst, and he just got promoted at CBS. He's going to be working with Ian Eagle on games. He also hosts the Ross Tucker Football Podcast, and he'll be calling games for CBS and Westwood One. Ross, good to see you again. Adam Schefter said yesterday that J.J. McCarthy was forced to be a backup in Minnesota. Who forced J.J. McCarthy to be a backup?
3: Yeah, I'm not really sure what that means. I guess I would just say as soon as Kyler Murray signed with the Vikings, it seemed very, very likely that he was going to be the starting quarterback in Minnesota. You know, for a guy like Kyler to go to Minnesota for essentially the minimum, you know, I think I'm not going to say he had assurances he was going to play. I think he had a pretty good idea that they wanted him to play. They wanted somebody else. And also, you know, he saw what happened with Sam Darnold. He's seen other guys play well for Kevin O'Connell and thought, why can't that be me? So it makes a lot of sense from that standpoint. What I find fascinating now, Dan, is sort of what happens next with J.J. McCarthy. You know, I've seen some people speculate, do they have to trade him? Do they make Wentz the backup and trade McCarthy and just kind of move on? Does your organization still have some belief and faith in him? I mean, they had a lot of conviction to draft him where they did. And honestly, the Vikings should know, as well as any organization, that sometimes it just takes guys some time. I mean, think about what O'Connell was able to do with Sam Darnold and some of the other guys. He's known as like this quarterback whisperer. So I'm beyond curious to see whether they just decide to move on or they still think there's something there.
1: Yeah, that's the curious part for me is Kevin O'Connell is known as, you know, the quarterback whisperer. And if he can't get J.J. McCarthy up to that standard of starting for your team, then you wonder, you know, we see this with these quarterbacks. They start out, they're okay, then they get demoted, then they, you know, get released or traded. Look at Sam Darnold and Baker Mayfield. I mean, these guys have banged around a little bit, and then it took them a while to reestablish. Danny Dimes, going to the Colts. There feels like there's this middle ground for some of these quarterbacks that, hey, I'm going to take $33 million, I'll prove myself, and, you know, hopefully I get that big payday. Maybe J.J. McCarthy's future is somewhere other than Minnesota.
3: Well, what you said about it not working for him in Minnesota, it would be a pretty big red flag to the rest of the organizations around the NFL because of what you said about how well Kevin O'Connell has done. I think that's going to be a super interesting thing for every NFL team now with young quarterbacks is it us? Do we need a new coach? You know, I think people are going to be worried. You know, if you look at last year, Dan, let's just say the first half of the year, before Baker got banged up, before Daniel Jones broke his leg and then

0: coming along with you last year, all three of those guys were playing like at a top 10 level. That, I would think, would give some hesitation to some of these front offices before they're quick to move on from, you know, a young quarterback that they take in the top 10.
1: Are you all in on Baker Mayfield? Because he wants all-in money from Tampa Bay.
0: I love Baker Mayfield. Now, I will say, I have an affinity for people that play the game the way he does. And when you talk with his teammates, they love the guy. He is a leader. They believe in him. And I think he looks at it and says, hey, Tampa, like, if you didn't get me after Brady, you would have been in a bad way. I mean, the reality is, if Baker didn't go to Tampa and play as well as he has, Dan, Todd Bowles and Jason Light probably wouldn't be there anymore. I mean, I know they won Light won the Super Bowl with Brady, but they might have moved, like, they would have been in the quarterback wasteland trying to find somebody, yet he's come in and clearly been in the top half of the league. Some would say he's top 10 with how he's played some of these years. And I think he wants them to recognize that. They looked at it and said, hey, we do recognize it. You know, I've seen reports. They offered him over $50 million on a two-year extension. He still has 1 year left. So they're saying, hey, that's 3 years. He obviously wanted more than that. The wild part about that, Dan, and you know this, most of those guys want shorter-term deals. You know, like, you know, Baker's kind of betting on himself this year, I guess. But he could have done the two-year deal and then had another chance in a couple of years when he's 35 to get another deal. So a lot of times those guys want shorter deals. That's not Baker. I think Baker wants a contract that says he's going to be in Tampa for a long time, as opposed to the chance to go hit the market again in a couple of years.
1: Talking to Ross Tucker, big time CBS guy now. Big promotion. You're moving up the depth chart. What's your first game? Regular season game for CBS now. You're working with Ian Eagle, so what's your first game?
0: Yeah, it's incredible. It's the Buffalo Bills at the Houston Texans. You know, two teams that won playoff games. They were in the divisional round last year, so it's very, very cool to start the season with, you know, Josh Allen, C.J. Stroud. They played some incredible regular season games in recent weeks, and you know, from a personal standpoint, you know, and you know this, Dan, I've probably done 20-some games with Ian on radio. I know radio and TV are different. They're not that different. And so I have a pretty good idea of what that chemistry and rapport are going to be like. So I'm super excited to work with him and for more people to get a chance to see or hear what it's like when Ian and I are together.
1: Yeah, well, you earned it. I'm happy for you. I'm curious about the Puka Nacua situation with the Rams. Now, I know there's off-the-field stuff, but here's a guy who's probably going to get $40 million a year, it feels like. But what do you think the holdup is for the Rams to extend him?
0: Well, and now, you know, he just left practice recently with that groin injury, and we're in a weird place now, where when a guy like Christian Gonzalez in New England or Puka Nacua with the Rams, when they suffer a minor injury, my antenna goes up. And I'm not suggesting at all, not at all, that those guys are holding in or that they're not, you know, being truthful. But we saw guys like Jahmyr Gibbs and Bijan Robinson, they started camp as a hold-in. Now you've got two, you know, Christian Gonzalez is supposed to be maybe the highest paid corner in the NFL. I think he's been waiting until Devin Witherspoon in Seattle signs his deal. We know what Puka has earned with his production on the field. And so those are really interesting situations, because we've gotten to the point now where if you have been an absolute star your first 3 years, those guys are eligible for new deals. And they expect to get them. And they're seeing all these other guys around the league, guards and, you know, obviously the running backs and whatever. They're seeing all these other guys get their deals. They want theirs as well. You know, the Puka thing is complicated, by some of the off-

0: the field stuff a little bit. However, you know, there was always supposedly those concerns about Jalen Carter with the Eagles, which is why he got drafted where he did, and the Eagles still gave him a massive deal. So even if there are if there is some trepidation for the Rams with Puka, what are you going to do? I mean, he's your guy. He's the one that really feels like it makes that offense go. He's incredibly physical. Love him as a player. So I think they'll get it done. But I think what happens here sometimes, Dan, is because of some of the concerns, the team wants more protections in there. The agent does not want those protections to be in there. So I think a lot of times, not even the money part of it, it's meeting in the middle for the protections for the organization in case, you know, something happens.
1: LeSean McCoy was on a podcast, and he said that he didn't think Ben Roethlisberger was a Hall of Famer. He said, you know, there's no all pros for Ben Roethlisberger. And he was saying, if you're not an all pro, I'm paraphrasing, but if you're not an all pro at any point in your career, how can you be a first ballot Hall of Famer?
0: Well, I don't know about first ballot, but I definitely think Ben Roethlisberger is a Hall of Famer. And I think the issue in particular at quarterback is, I mean, there can only be one first team all pro quarterback. I mean, and by the way, when he was playing, there were some pretty decent guys named Tom Brady, Peyton Manning, Drew Brees, Aaron Rodgers. I mean, quarterback is a zero-sum game when it comes to some of those honors. I think anybody that watched Roethlisberger play, he carried the team for like whatever it was, 16 years. He's one of the most enjoyable quarterbacks I've ever seen. I mean, he would have guys like draped on him and push him off and make the throw. I used to say for years that if you were playing pickup in your backyard with your buddies, Ben Roethlisberger will be the quarterback. Can you imagine him at recess or after school? I mean, Ben would be that guy. You know, he's won two Super Bowls, played at a really high level for a long time. And I'll say this, too. Like, since he's been gone, and maybe this shouldn't be a factor, they have not been able to solidify that position since he's been gone. It's you talk with Steelers fans, and I live in PA, you know, they miss him dearly, because to have you know, a 15-year stretch with a top five quarterback, I think if you're a top five, that's really what it is, Dan. I think if you're a top five quarterback, I don't know how many, is it 5 years? Do you need to do it for 10 years? But if you're a top five quarterback for 10 years, you're a Hall of Famer.
1: Last time you were on, you told the story about going to Taylor Swift's wedding, and your wife was with you, and Tom Cruise saw your wife and then hugged her because he probably thought that she was some country music star.
0: Yeah.
1: Did you hear from anybody of telling a story, since nobody's allowed to tell anything about the Taylor Swift wedding?
0: Good question. The answer is no. And by the way, I saw a bunch of people reply. I know you guys post on social media saying that Tom Cruise is just that nice. And maybe he is. You know, maybe Tom's just that nice. But there were other people that night that went up to my wife. Like I had told you about Russell Wilson and Sierra, there were other people that went up to my wife that night. So it wasn't like it was just Tom Cruise that maybe thought, you know, she was in the industry, as they call it. But no, I have. I'll tell you why. Because I have so much respect for both families involved. I feel fairly close to both families. And so not talking about, you know, the ceremony or the reception or any details or any of that, or even not even talking about, you know, people that were there. I just know, you know, because my sister like texts me stuff. I know that it was already out that Tom Cruise and Russell Wilson and Sierra were there. So I felt comfortable sharing a funny anecdote, funny story. Plus it's a positive. I will say this, Dan, with the no cell phone thing, it was so cool because there's no pretense about any conversation. There's no, can I get a picture with you? There's no like, hey, I should get your number. There's no selfie. There's nothing. So I know you got a big day coming up. Maybe you guys should, you know, you should confiscate the cell phones so that all of the guests aren't trying to get selfies or pictures with you the whole time or try to get your digits. Hey, Dan, I got a good idea. I'd love to come on the show. Maybe you should take a page out of Taylor and Travis and take away all the cell phones before the big wedding.
1: Did you get to say hello to Taylor and Travis at the wedding?
0: Yes, for sure.
1: Okay.
0: Yeah.
1: I just wanted to make sure that you got there and you were able to at least say hello.
0: Yeah, so my wife had never met Travis before. She had met Taylor a couple times. So my wife had never met Travis before, so I wanted to introduce them. And they're wonderful people. I saw Taylor, and the first thing she said to me, I said, you know, hey, Taylor, Ross. And she said, Wyomissing's finest, and gave me a big hug because we're both from Wyomissing, Pennsylvania. So shout out Wyomissing. That was pretty cool. She is a very, very special young lady.
1: Tom Cruise is actually coming to my daughter's wedding. So I'll just to hug people.
0: That is amazing. Ask him about all the right moves and when he was Georgievich. And that's the only move. People were like, oh, Top Gun or Mission Impossible. I'm like, no, I wouldn't ask him about that. I'm Ross Tucker. I'm the football guy. I want to talk about Ampipe and how they lost to Walnut Creek on the goal line at the end. Georgievich fell. The guy fumbled. I mean, that's what I wanted to get into with Tom.
1: Great to talk to you. Again, congratulations on the promotion at CBS. You earned it.
0: Thank you so much, Dan. Means more than you know coming from you. Really appreciate it.
1: That's Ross Tucker, CBS Sports. Do you think Ross thought I was being serious that Tom Cruise is coming to my daughter's wedding?
2: I think he thought you were serious.
1: Yeah. Todd, would you let Ross know that Tom Cruise is not coming to the wedding?
3: He's going to be very disappointed. I don't think he was playing along with you. I thought he totally believed that Tom Cruise
1: he's coming to the wedding reception. He's not coming to the wedding. Yes, Dylan.
4: Why don't you hit Tom Cruise up with an invite, since clearly everyone's going except for us, so...
1: Yeah, Paulie.
2: One thing that stood out, Ross and Taylor Swift were from the same town. But when he saw her at the wedding, he reintroduced himself because she's at the level of fame where she meets so many people.
1: Yeah.
2: And keeping names straight's got to be very tough.
1: We'll take a break. Last call for phone calls, what we learn, what's in store tomorrow. And if you're watching on Peacock, it's time for pizza. Back after this. Panini America, our good friends, the official trading card and NFT partner of the Dan Patrick Show. 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
3: Don't make me cry. Jupiter and Mars. I guess this is my wedding song with my daughter. Oh, boy. Once I get to the father-daughter dance, like, I don't care. I got to get through the speech. Once I get through the speech, it's like we can just stand there and hold each other and cry. It's so awkward with that father-daughter dance. You're just out there and everybody's standing there watching you. Okay. What, Marvin?
1: But it's only supposed to be about you and your daughter. No one else.
3: Okay, but let us just be in the room with just us.
1: No, you got to dance like no one's watching.
3: Yeah. I don't want anybody watching.
11: That's true.
3: Yes, Paul.
12: Imagine you did that. Everyone, please leave the dance floor. Please clear the dance floor.
3: No, I would tell them to leave the building.
12: Please leave the building.
3: Because they're not going to start dancing until we do the father-daughter dance. But, hey, would everybody leave the building so my daughter and I can dance? What?
13: It seems strange, but that dance is for everyone except for the two of you. You would think it's just for you and your daughter, but if everyone wants to go, oh, and take pictures and get all emotional about seeing you and your daughter dance. That's what it's all about. It's part of the dog and pony show.
3: How do you know?
13: Because I had a bat mitzvah dance with my daughter, which is on a smaller scale than, you know, a wedding, but we had to do the father-daughter dance at the bat mitzvah, and I remember it was a big deal for everyone to watch.
3: This day in sports history, Paul.
13: This is what he does. He cuts me off. He cuts me off.
3: But I mean, you just...
13: I didn't finish my thought. I was about to finish my thought.
3: Drone on and on and on.
12: Drone.
13: We still have like 5+ minutes left in the show.
11: That's true.
13: Just stay in my opinion like I'm supposed to.
3: What, Marvin?
1: Are you surprised Fritzy made it about himself?
3: No.
13: Oh. You asked me, how do you know? So that opened the door for me to tell you all about myself and my bat mitzvah thing.
3: Paul, this day in sports history.
12: 1879, Dan, personal to me, the first National Archery Association opened in Chicago. The Celtics were sold for $6 million in 1969. 1973, Jack Nicklaus won major number 14. And Katie Ledecky in 2016 won the 200. 400 and 800 meter at the same Olympics.
3: 1987, the Braves traded Doyle Alexander to the Tigers for a minor leaguer named John Smoltz. Wow. Final results of the poll question, Dylan.
11: Is Michigan/Ohio State the biggest rivalry in sports today? 59% say no.
3: Hmm. Okay. Joe in Napa. Hi, Joe. What do you have for me today?
14: Hey, Dan, first-time caller, long-time listener, 6 foot, slim 165. Look, I'm a vineyard manager here in Napa. My wife works in wine marketing. I heard you're coming out here where it's an early year. So if you want to pick wine grapes, this is your chance. I would love to show you out next week sometime. It's an early morning, but we can do it.
3: Well, thank you, Joe, but I have a couple of tours already. And I'm going to eventually go to France when I retire and go out there for a week and pick grapes, I think, in Burgundy. But thank you. Ted in Nevada. Hi, Ted. What do you have for me today?
15: Theodore, as a seasoned father and a gentleman that has officiated a couple of weddings myself, I felt compelled to give you a little advice. Dan, greatness is not done when it's rehearsed. I'm going to tell you that I think you should take your speech, throw it in the garbage, and do it on the cuff.
3: Thank you, Ted, but I'm going to disagree. Because if I do it off the cuff, I ad-lib, then I'm making eye contact with people. And that'll be the problem. That if I can just look down and read and occasionally, what, Todd?
13: Yeah, there are specific things you want to say. That's to me the main reason why you write it down. Just like when someone makes a speech after they win an award. Oh, my God, I forgot to say thanks to my mom or the publicist. Or you have to make sure you hit certain things, so it has to be written down.
3: I might not come back.
13: Probably not going to. It's going to be all my fault.
3: I might the wedding and then vacation and then just not come back. Just go pick grapes in France. Yes, Marvin.
1: This is going to be an awful announcement.com in the morning.
3: Ed in New York. Hi, Ed. What do you have for me today?
16: Hey, Dan. Hey, 6'1", a recently retired 181. So I went through this whole Father the Bride thing a couple years ago, and I, like you, I'm emotional. I cry at a commercial on TV. I'm so bad. But I was given a really wise piece of advice from a mentor, my older brother. He said, when you stand up there and you're giving the speech, remember, at the end of the day, you paid for the damn party, so they better like it and they better be happy with what you do.
3: All right. Well, thank you, Ed. Well, I think it'll be a generous audience. I mean, it's not like the audience that went to Caroline's to see Fritzy do his stand-up. Like, nobody, I mean, they paid to get there, maybe, with flights or hotels. But I don't think they're going to turn on me.
13: Heckling the dad? How could someone do something like that?
3: Yes, Dylan.
11: Yeah, it is one of the rare instances of public speaking where, like, everyone there is actually rooting for you. I mean, unless you have some enemies within the family, but beyond that, I think it's pretty, it's a pretty positive atmosphere.
3: Yes, yes. They're rooting for me. They are. I think it's the one day that everybody's rooting for you. Do well, get through the speech, couple of nice lines, emotional, and, I won't get through the last paragraph. But that's why I'll have my son at my side. I didn't get through the last paragraph yesterday in my office by myself reading it. And that's when I walked out and the big German goes, whoa, what's wrong with you? I said, I read the speech. He goes, you're in trouble. Yes, Marvin.
1: Will you bring up like the times that you missed and the times they're trying to make up for?
3: No, don't. Why? What are you doing? What? I missed all those years because I cared about SportsCenter more than my kids.
13: Pretty much. Take that line out.
3: Todd, what did you learn today?
13: J.J. Watt says it's a grown man football when you try to bring down Ben Roethlisberger and Cam Newton.
3: Dylan?
11: J.J. Watt's never going to touch T.J. Watt's sack record.
3: Marvin?
1: Our forefathers didn't have the internet.
3: Paul?
12: You're in the home stretch, Dan.
3: Yeah. Todd, what did I learn?
13: Ross Tucker, fascinated by what's next with J.J. McCarthy. Do they trade him?
3: 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Thank you for the well-wishers. Wish me luck. For Todd, Dylan, Marv, Paulie, yours truly, the BRGs. No turning back. One more item as we close out this Wednesday show. 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
20: Good Wednesday to you. Hello there. How's it going? Keith Klein in for Chuck today. Thank you for being here. We will have your college football conversation for 2 hours, as this show always does, every single day, Monday through Friday, 52 weeks a year. Chuck, get a little bit of downtime for it's time to lock in for real for the season. So we'll have him back on Monday ready to go. But we will still have the Chuck Oliver Top 20 Countdown going on while the King's away, and so today, team number 13. And this is one of those that you understand it, but it's still kind of hard to wrap your head around. Like, he's not out of step with this. There are some of his teams that he's got significantly lower or higher than maybe the national consensus, which is fine. It's his opinion, not the general consensus's opinion. But this is not one of those teams that he's wildly out of step with everybody on. It's Alabama. It's just, I'm not used to the idea that Alabama at number 13 is something that people kind of say, okay. Like, you can react to the show anytime you want, and we appreciate those of you who listen. And if you do want to share a thought, you can at Chuck Oliver Show on what used to be Twitter, now X, if you're particularly technical about it. You can always shoot a thought over at Chuck Oliver Show there, and every now and then people react. I don't feel like, even though we've got plenty of affiliates in Alabama territory, I don't feel like we're going to have a bunch of people say, 13? Did Chuck get concussed before the show? What are you doing? I don't feel like we're going to get a lot of that. But regardless, we will talk some Tide coming up in just a little bit. Team number 13 in the daily countdown, one team per day over 4 weeks as we give you Chuck's top 20 and a preview of all those teams. So it's Alabama today. Wyatt Fulton going to join us from Tide 100.9. Talk about them in about a half an hour. We mentioned yesterday Mississippi State could be trying to get some players back in the fold that looked like their careers were over. Talk about the benefits and the possible negatives of doing that, because there's no guarantee that long term this is going to hold up. We'll talk about that and more about what's going on with the Bulldogs as they try and get ready for the start of their season. Brian Haydad going to join us from Sports Talk Mississippi. And then Cooper Patagna. We always enjoy having Cooper on the show for CBS Sports. Just put out a whole piece, podcast form, on the SEC. So we'll talk some SEC and some other CFB with Cooper Patagna coming up in a bit as well. And the SEC, of course, along with the Big Ten, continue in so many ways to be the dominant topic when we're talking about college football. Whether it's, oh, the Big Ten has surpassed the SEC, they've passed them, this is the new normal. Whether it's that, whether it's the disputes about what to do with the playoff. Just this week, yeah, Kirk Herbstreit say, hey, I think the folks in the Big Ten took the NIL and were more serious about it maybe than the SEC, that they really adapted to it quickly, whereas the SEC maybe thought that some of the traditional things that have helped them in the past would continue to help them and didn't adapt as quickly enough. So all this different conversation goes on in different realms about Big Ten and SEC. And if you're the Big 12 and you're the ACC or somebody in the group of six, you're just sort of grasping for any attention you can get. But largely right now, the story of college football is Big Ten, SEC, who's coming out of those conferences, can the SEC get back into the winner's circle, and what does it say if they can? And there's a lot of angles. Like I say, we could do a two-hour show just on those different things. But there's one in particular that I think actually does kind of tell the story of where we are right now. I think some people have overblown certain details of it, but in the end, I think there's one particular angle that does explain at the moment why people are so bullish on the Big Ten compared to the SEC, and that's the quarterbacks. Yesterday, because this is the time of year for that, I saw that Josh Pate had sent out his top 10 quarterback rankings for the Big Ten. And whether I agree with Josh's rankings doesn't really matter. What got my attention was one name in particular that wasn't on there. For the record, Josh Pate had Julian Sayin from Ohio State as his top Big Ten quarterback. Then he had Dante Moore out of Oregon at number two. Jaden Maiava, Josh Hoover, the transfer that now takes the wheel at Indiana, coming up from TCU with multiple years starting experience. Bryce Underwood, Rocco Becht, Devon Williams, Malik Washington at Maryland. Talented kid. I don't think he's going to save Mike Locksley, but he might. If anything saves Mike Locksley, that's going to be the guy that does it, is Malik Washington. And if not, then, boy, there's going to be a competition to try and grab him out of the portal next year if he's willing to move. Number 9 was Colton Joseph of Wisconsin. Number 10 was Nico, who, of course, is still holding it down under much, much less scrutiny there at UCLA. So you hear those 10 names, and you don't hear the name Drake Lindsey. Drake Lindsey, for those of you who are not familiar, is the quarterback at Minnesota. He's a pretty good player, and he's a good enough player that a guy I have a lot of respect for, Nate Tice of Yahoo, has said he thinks Drake Lindsey is a future first-round draft pick by the NFL at the quarterback spot. He, from what he saw and the physical tools, thinks that he's that good. So a guy that a respected NFL and college analyst thinks is a first-round talent didn't get selected in the top 10 of quarterbacks in the Big Ten by somebody who is a national college football personality. Now, I would probably have had him on the list, but at the same time, while I'm not going to try and get into every last one of these guys and why Josh put them where they did, it's not like you just say, that's absurd. How could you possibly have that guy there? And that's right now the difference between the SEC and the Big Ten as much as anything. Go back through that list of quarterbacks. Julian Sayin, at one of the elite programs in the country, is going to be in his second year as a starter. Dante Moore, multiple years as a starter and taking another year at Oregon. But again, multiple years starting experience in college football. Jaden Maiava, multiple years of experience as a starter in college football going into his second year there at USC. Josh Hoover, first year at Indiana, but with a coach who's shown a knack for taking guys and quickly pushing them into his system and having success, and multiple years as a college starter. Bryce Underwood, second year in the system, or second year at Michigan, first year in the system, allegedly a big-time talent, we'll see. But still, you get why people are, at the moment, still excited about him. Rocco Becht, first year in the Big Ten, but not first year in the system, because the system came with his coach from Iowa State, just like Beck did. So multiple years as a starter in the system he's playing in. Damon Williams, going into his second year as starter at Washington in the same system. Malik Washington, second year, same system. Colton Joseph, transfer from Old Dominion, so not a guy with experience. But we're down to nine before we get to a guy who is transferring to a place that hasn't already had a lot of success with transfer quarterbacks. And Wisconsin's had incredibly bad luck with injuries. But I can tell you, because I have a friend who covers Old Dominion pretty extensively, he told me, Colton Joseph, really nice athlete. He's not 100% sure he could be the kind of passer that Wisconsin needs, but really good athlete, excellent runner, and again, game experience already as a starter. And then you got Nico. I think you know Nico's credentials at this point. That's 10 guys. Not one of them that I mentioned in those 10 was somebody who was a first-year starter, period. Not one. And that's before you get to a guy like a Drake Lindsey, who, I don't know, Josh might have had at number 11, who is also a multi-year starter this year in the same scheme. And then you look at the SEC, and you look at what the SEC is going to have out there at quarterback. It's not that what the SEC is going to have a quarterback is bad. In fact, it might turn out that some of these guys are extraordinary, because Trinidad Chambliss was a guy who wasn't even supposed to be the starting quarterback last year. He was supposed to just be a depth piece. It was Austin Simmons who was supposed to be the superstar that was going to lead Ole Miss into the postseason and all the good things that could be awaiting. And then he got a little dinged up, and all of a sudden Trinidad Chambliss is on the field. And a guy with a lot of game experience, just not on the FBS level, took to it like a duck to water, and he's the guy. So it can happen, and it might happen for a bunch of different teams in the SEC. But if you just go through what Josh came out with next, his top 10 SEC quarterback ratings, listen to the difference between the level of experience of those Big Ten guys and what you see with the SEC's version. At number one, he's got Trinidad Chambliss. Again, a guy who's returning for a second year with the players. Different system, though. Arches, too. Same system, second year. That's ideal. That's basically the story over and over you heard in the Big Ten. Oklahoma, John Mateer, multiple years in the system, but at the same time, not doing it in the SEC. We don't know what Mateer is, really. That's third, huh? Gunnar Stockton, another year in the same system. Very familiar. Sam Levitt, transfer, first year in Kiffin's system, health issues last year, on his third school, not multiple years as a successful starter anywhere. At number six, Josh just has Alabama's quarterback, because we don't even know who it is yet. But whoever it is hasn't played much. At seven, it's Lenora Sellers. Lenora Sellers, all kinds of physical talent, but as noted before, not a guy who's been able to play in the same scheme. He's on his third coordinator in 3 years, and we don't know if they can block for him or not. Number eight's Marcel Reed. New coordinator, probably similar system, multiple years experience, but not, you know, all that good. Byron Brown, multiple years in the same system, but not in the SEC. Coming with his coach, trying to adapt to the SEC. And then at 10, you got Austin Simmons. Austin Simmons, who so far is a talent, but is not a guy that we've seen play. Again, every single name I just mentioned could turn out to be a really outstanding player this year. But when people are looking at the SEC for 2026, this isn't some long-term trend, just short-term 2026, they're looking at the SEC and they're seeing a whole lot more, yeah, we're going to have to wait. We don't know yet what these guys are with these coaches at these places compared to what you've got elsewhere. And that's before you get into some people. Look, Aaron Filo is coming with a coach that he's played for before. But if you look at the combined amount of time Aaron Filo has played for Buster Faulkner, it's not even a half season of starting football yet. And now he's trying to make the jump to the SEC as he does it, as Buster Faulkner does the same thing. He might tear it up, man. With the skill position players at Florida, by the end of the year, you might have Filo in your top 3 to 5 quarterbacks. But right now, it's a lot of projection. Kenny Minchie's a guy. People at Notre Dame might have believed he was going to be their starting quarterback. He might be amazing at Kentucky. But right now, that's all it is a maybe. Jared Curtis didn't make that list. 5-star freshman. Might turn into something amazing, or he might be watching a guy named Blaze be the starter for some portion of the year. And that's the challenge the SEC has this year, is that you look at other conferences and the level of experience and familiarity with everything, every detail, who they're playing for, who they're playing against, and all of it is so much higher in the Big Ten right now than it is in the SEC, that you're only going to get so much benefit of the doubt on how you might do until people see some of these guys make a step forward. If you tell me the best version of John Mateer, the one that had people so excited the first month of last year, that version shows up, and that with his newfound bigger biceps and whatnot, that he's better able to withstand the physical pounding of the SEC, and he and Ben Arbuckle both are way more effective year two. Okay, you can tell me that. Gunnar Stockton makes a leap at Georgia. I mean, I guess it's another year in the system. It might happen. On the other hand, you took Zachariah Branch, who was your most dynamic playmaker, off the field now as he's in the NFL. Do we know, even if Stockton makes a big leap, that he's got enough tools in the wide receiver core that he can make a big difference-making leap for Georgia? If you look at Georgia, I think people have big expectations for Georgia, but it's not really around the idea, oh, Gunnar Stockton's going to propel him there. It's more, Gunnar Stockton will be fine. But it'll be the running game, it'll be the defense, it'll be the other factors that'll get him there. It's just the total talent, top to bottom. It's never really, oh, Gunnar Stockton, man, that's the guy who's going to tear it up. Maybe by the end of the year, people talk to completely differently about him. You tell me Lenore Sellers is going to get blocking and is going to be used more effectively than last year, where they seem to be trying to minimize the use of his legs, whether that was to get him ready for the NFL, to try and protect him physically so he can get through the year, or both. You tell me that guy plays like the top 5 to 10 picks some people believe he can be? You could sell me that. But that's the whole thing. For the vast majority of these teams, I'm trying to sell you that. Is there another step for Marcel Reed? There could be. Even people around A&M don't necessarily say, oh yeah, there is. There's definitely another gear. What Marcel Reed's been all right. But when you needed him to make plays to win your playoff game, couldn't do it. Maybe this year he can. But that's the deal. You got a Big Ten that people are looking at when they talk about quarterbacks, and they're saying, yeah, I know what this conference is. And you got them looking at the SEC and saying, there's about 3 guys I feel like I definitely know what they are. And the rest of the conference, I'm just kind of shrugging. And until that changes, you're not going to have a lot of people leaning in on the idea this is the year the SEC comes back. All right, it is the Chuck Oliver Show. Heath in for Chuck today. Coming up on the other side, there's one particular person that had something to say this week that when we think about UNC, we almost never think about. We probably should. And he said something I thought was really interesting. We'll explain coming up here on the Chuck Oliver Show.
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1: He's flying in for Chuck today, and of course, we always encourage you. 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And I can't give everything away right now, but I will say soon enough, I think we're going to have more of an online presence than we do. 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If you don't have a place like Apple or wherever that you generally get your podcast, then I encourage you to just go to southernsportstoday.com and you can always find it there too. But if you're over the air, whether you're podcast, there will be soon enough, I think, some new platforms that you may be able to access the show. And if you've ever wanted to watch Chuck do the show, again, pretty good chance you're going to be able to do that sooner rather than later. Meanwhile, North Carolina, it's not looking great. I think it's safe to say no one has come out of the start of camp over there saying, "Ooh, things have transformed. Everybody here, the optimism is palpable. Big things are ahead for North Carolina." Right now, between how tight a lid Bill Belichick keeps on everything and the fact that the biggest news the program's made so far is Mike Lombardi being put on the shelf, and most people assume probably eventually going to wind up not getting back into that job as GM, there hasn't been a lot of positive vibes coming out of Chapel Hill. Maybe they'll change. Who knows? Maybe they'll go overseas, look way better in their opener against the same team they played last year in TCU, and maybe the mood will shift. But there was a quote that came down that I thought was pretty interesting about things. Because when we've talked about UNC, people have talked about Belichick, people have talked about Lombardi, people have talked, obviously, about Belichick's girlfriend. They've talked about the general manager. They've talked about the athletic director, the fact that the AD didn't get to make that hire, that it was a member of the board that sort of went over his head and decided to do it. And now the AD has changed, so the new AD has to deal with what was wrought by this guy who was a little overzealous on the board, who's no longer on the board. There's been a lot of talk about all those things. One thing that hasn't been talked about much is about the last offensive coordinator. If you're looking for a reason to be optimistic about the UNC program this year, it really is Bobby Petrino. Because at minimum, Bobby Petrino knows how to call a college offense, has shown at a whole variety of different programs, FCS, FBS, ACC before. He has shown that he knows how to call an offense. Might not be Mr. Warmth around the office. Probably don't want to have him doing a lot of recruiting, especially now. But if you're just, I need someone competent who knows how to scheme and call plays effectively on the college level, he's got the goods there. So Belichick has improved his staff by bringing in someone who is a proven offensive coordinator. But do you remember who last year's offensive coordinator was? That was Freddie Kitchens. Freddie Kitchens, who seemingly Belichick just gave the job to because he was around. Kitchens had been the tight ends coach the last 2 years there at North Carolina, but of course, he had the magic NFL shield on the resume. Even been a head coach for 1 year in the NFL. And it seemed like Belichick, when he was putting together his staff, was kind of looking around like, well, none of my guys that I have with the Patriots are available to be the offensive coordinator. None of my sons are play callers on the offensive side. They're defensive coaches. So yeah, this guy's fine. He was the NFL head coach. I'm sure he'll be fine. Was last year's offense bad because of Freddie Kitchens? No, I don't know that it was bad because of Freddie Kitchens, but you also didn't see a whole lot of evidence that said Freddie Kitchens was doing an amazing job and it was just poor personnel choices that were sabotaging things either. After the year, when somebody needed to be fired, Freddie Kitchens got fired. And Freddie Kitchens is now at Clemson as a voluntary coach. He's going to collect $1.2 million from UNC through January. So he's not letting them off the hook on that dough. He's at Clemson just voluntary while he collects his $1.2 million from UNC through January. But he said, quote, When everything went down at Chapel Hill, I knew I wanted to get back with people I trusted and I respected. That's his explanation for why he specifically is at Clemson. I wanted to get back with people I trusted and I respected. If he's saying he didn't even respect Bill Belichick, man, that says a lot.
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0: 2025 started off kind of rough for me because I was told I was probably going to need rotator cuff surgery, and I didn't want to go through the rehab. 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
1: 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ORG.

0: college football talk with the king of college football. 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
1: Chuck Oliver Show on a Wednesday. And while I am Heath Klein in for Chuck today, the Chuck Oliver Daily Top 20 Countdown will continue in his absence this week. And I can tell you that at Team 13, it is the Alabama Crimson Tide. That just sounds weird to say. It's not necessarily inaccurate for this year, but it does sound weird to say. And again, right now, like for example, today, the folks at Sports Illustrated have come out with their list of their top 25 teams. And where do they have Alabama? Well, they've got Alabama at 15. So Sports Illustrated thinks, hey, Chuck's being a little aggressive here. Not really prepared to wrap my head around this so much, but I don't have to take calls about it on a day-to-day basis. I don't have to interact every single day with folks who I'm sure are even more stumped by it. And that is what Wyatt Fulton does. At Tide 100.9, he joins us now here on the Chuck Oliver Show as our Truce reporter on Alabama. Wyatt, how are you?
2: Heath, I'm good, man. Appreciate you for having me.
1: I don't know that anybody's shocked by this. I mean, there had been some rankings that had come out already. So I think people knew this is where we're going. But as we see more of them come out, Wyatt, it still is a weird thing to wrap your head around that right now, most people look at Alabama and say, yeah, they're good, but I don't know if they're top 10 good.
2: Yeah, it's a really odd spot when you look at, you know, the history of Alabama, especially recent history here. It's an odd spot, but like you mentioned, I don't think it's anything super unrealistic or super, you know, jarring with the fact that, you know, you've got so many questions on the offensive side of the football, only three returning starters. And if you want to get even more technical, only one guy has started more than one season on offense. Michael Carroll and Caleb Edwards both started six games last year. Ryan Coleman-Williams, we know about him. That's it in terms of, you know, true returning starters on the offensive side of the football. Defensively, you've got a little more knowns with the secondary, Yonde Pierre as well, and it seems like Caleb Woodson has taken Tuscaloosa by storm early in his Alabama tenure here, but a lot of questions around the Crimson Tide right now. I think I put out a preseason top 25 a couple of weeks ago, and I had Alabama sitting in that 11 to 12 range. Just there's some really, really good teams at the top, and then you've got probably a cluster of SEC teams where, all right, we know they're good, but there's still a lot of questions around these teams. To me, that's, you know, Oklahoma, Alabama, LSU as well.
1: Yeah, like the coaches poll had seven SEC teams in the top 13, but there is exactly what you say. There's this group that no one seems to know exactly what to do with other than know, yeah, there's a whole bunch of talent on that roster, and some group of this is going to be good. We just can't figure out which ones are. There's Georgia, Texas, and everybody's ranking in some order, and then that grab bag of the next five teams or so. One of the things I'm sure that makes some people at least pause a little bit on going too aggressive on Alabama is the quarterback situation, and it's not a lack of talent. It's just people like to know who exactly is going to have the wheel. So Wyatt, to this point, what do we know about the QB situation?
2: We talked with offensive coordinator Ryan Grubb a couple of days ago, and we asked him that question, said, hey, has anybody, you know, started to separate themselves? And he gave us a deadpan answer of nope, absolutely not. This battle's still pretty even, which tells me that, you know, the two quarterbacks, Austin Mack and Keelan Russell, Mack really struggled making plays outside of the pocket. It tells me that he's worked on that. Keelan Russell's really struggled with taking care of the football. It tells me he's worked on that. So I legitimately think this is a dead even battle right now. And if the battle's even, you know, in 2 weeks when we're getting ready for this first game, I think at that point it comes down to who the team kind of backs a little bit more. Do the players support Austin Mack maybe a little more than Keelan Russell? Because

0: Austin Mack has sat, he's learned, he's developed, and now he's going to get his chance? Or do they see the fact that Keelan Russell probably has a little bit of a higher ceiling, and therefore you go with the guy that's got a higher ceiling? To me, right now, I would say it's still a slight lean to Austin Mack, but I do expect it to be Keelan Russell by the time, you know, they announce the starter prior to that first game against East Carolina. They've got their first scrimmage on Thursday. We'll talk with Kalen DeBoer tomorrow afternoon, and so I expect to hear something about the quarterbacks tomorrow afternoon.
1: Yeah, it'll be interesting to see kind of how they handle it, because the reality is you can say either one of them is the starter, but if they struggle at all, there's going to be that immediate, well, you better give the other guy a chance. So the only way either one of them can truly become the starter is when they start, go out and actually take advantage of the opportunity. Until then, it really is kind of an esoteric description. Someone will be the first person in the game, but you don't keep it unless you play well enough to keep it.
0: The favorite player in Tuscaloosa is always the backup quarterback, especially after the Jalen Hurts Tua Tagovailoa situation. Everybody thinks the backup is better. So if the starter goes out and struggles, I mean, we've heard it the last 2 years, right? Hey, Jalen Miller really struggled in the tail end of 24, and there were a lot of people clamoring for Ty Simpson to get those reps. When Ty Simpson struggled at the end of 2025, there were a lot of people saying, let's give Austin Mack or Keelan Russell a chance now, despite the fact that, you know, Miller won 9 games and Ty Simpson took them to the playoffs. So you're absolutely right. You know, there's going to be somebody that takes those first reps against East Carolina, no doubt about that. But in order to truly be named the starting quarterback, you've got to go out and you've not only got to, you know, earn that first start, but you've got to go shine in that first start. If you go out against East Carolina and you throw for 150 yards and a touchdown, okay, you may have won, but this really wasn't the dominating factor that we wanted to see from a quarterback. So does that open the door maybe for, hey, if there are struggles in Lexington, Kentucky, or if Florida State comes in and punches you in the mouth in 2 weeks, Do you take a look at that second guy? And Alabama and Kalen DeBoer, they've got a track record of naming a starting quarterback after the first scrimmage. I don't know that we'll follow that timeline this go-round, but I do think that they're going to take the time, they're going to be intentional with this, and whoever gets that first nod against East Carolina, they're going to get, you know, a pretty decent leash, because the worst thing you can do is name a guy a starter and then pull him out of the game, because it will destroy his confidence. And God forbid that backup goes out there and does the same thing and struggles. Now you got to figure out, am I going to put the guy that I just pulled back in, or do I let the young, or do I let the second guy, you know, work through his struggles when I didn't allow the first guy to do it? So, but in the end, these are two very good quarterbacks. These are two guys that, you know, have really good skill sets. Austin Mack was good enough to reclassify. Keelan Russell was a 5-star. And so I think Alabama's in good hands either way. It just comes down to who the coaching staff decides is worthy of that first start.
1: Wyatt Fulton with us here on the Chuck Oliver Show from Tide 100.9 in Tuscaloosa. Again, looking at Chuck's number 13 team, Alabama. Beyond the quarterback, there certainly are some other things people were wondering about on the offense. The offensive line, you never know until you see it in the game really what you have there. But a lot of attention paid to the idea that Adrian Clem was going to make that group more effective. They made the change there for a reason. So far, early returns, what are you seeing?
0: So far, it seems like the returns are kind of trending in the right direction. They talked about athleticism on the offensive line, and you see that with Cal Poly transfer Racing Delgatti, who has put on weight. They were maybe a little worried about him coming in from Cal Poly to the SEC back in January. Now in August, they're very confident that he can compete at a high level in the SEC. Jackson Lloyd at left tackle, they expect him to be a guy that, you know, he's a very good pass blocker, but he's also improved in the run blocking scheme. We know Michael Carroll is going to be an ace in the hole for this offensive line. So it seems like the early returns on Adrian Clem have been very, very positive. He commands respect, and the players listen and engage with him very, very well. He does a really good job of breaking things down in a way that's easy to digest for these younger players, because think about this, the entire offensive line has eligibility remaining. There's not one player that has to leave Alabama after this season. So if you name a starting five this season, you could theoretically have the same starting five next year. And suddenly an offensive line that was viewed as a weakness over the last, whatever, 5 years, since, because they've been on a downward trend since 2020 at the offensive line position. But an offensive line that's been viewed as a weakness for the last 5 years could suddenly be one of your biggest strengths going into 2027, but you got to deal with 2026 first. So they really like Adrian Clem. He's been a guy that I think has really helped Alabama kind of regain some of that physical nature because of his experience at Oregon in 2022, and then as well as, you know, the Pittsburgh Steelers and the New England Patriots in the NFL.
1: Does it matter whether or not there is a clear-cut 1A running back, or can you just, with the talent they have, different horses, different courses, this guy's hot today, plays that this guy runs best, happen to work best against this defense, can they get through a season playing that way, or do they need somebody to be that lead back?
0: I think you can get through a season that way. They've got a lot of really talented running backs. Daniel Hill shed about 10 pounds, so even though he's still got that bulky frame that, you know, should be able to go and break tackles, he should be a little bit faster this season. Maybe not quite, you know, breakaway speed that we love to see, you know, out in the open field, but he's the guy that can shake a tackle or two and maybe, you know, turn a 3-yard run into a 7-yard run and set the offense up in really good position on, you know, a second and three. Kevin Riley's a really good receiver out of the backfield. A.K. Deere's put on a good bit of weight, so another burner at running back there that should now be able to shake a tackle or two. And then I keep circling E.J. Crowell, the 5-star running back out of Jackson, Alabama. Injured during spring, but, you know, from the way that Kalen DeBoer and Alabama have talked about this kid, we've gotten to see him a couple of times in practice now. From some of the things that we're hearing in the scrimmages, seems like he may already be running with the second team and getting some sparing reps here and there with the first team offense. And so I'm really excited to see what he can bring to the table. And I don't know if he's the answer to the run game, but it sure seems like Alabama's hoping that he is the answer to this run game.
1: Ryan Coleman-Williams showed year one what he could be, and then last year, for whatever reason, that next step didn't happen. In fact, you could argue things went back a little bit. So which version does it seem like maybe we're closer to seeing in his third year?
0: I think we're closer to seeing freshman season Ryan Coleman-Williams. He, you know, one of the biggest criticisms about him is he doesn't attack the ball with his hands. He catches with his body, and it seems like from what we've seen in practice and, again, what we've heard from the University of Alabama, which is never going to put out anything negative about a player, but from what we've heard, it seems like he is trending in the right direction. He's another guy that's added muscle. You know, a lot of people were worried about his thinner frame when you look at playing wide receiver in the SEC, but he's added a little bit of muscle. He hasn't lost any speed. He's the fastest player on this offense. So I think you're going to see Ryan Coleman-Williams have a bit of that career resurgence. And sophomore slumps aren't, you know, unusual in Tuscaloosa, right? Julio Jones was better as a freshman than he was as a sophomore. Same thing with Amari Cooper and Calvin Ridley. And, you know, so we've seen some of these sophomore slumps from these quote-unquote big-name wide receivers in Tuscaloosa. But that junior season, they always come back, and they come back with a vengeance. Amari Cooper was unstoppable in 2014. Calvin Ridley in 2017 was a very good wide receiver. You know, Julio Jones, you know, was a stud in, you know, that 2010 season, despite the fact that Alabama went out and lost 3 games. So I'm not saying Ryan Coleman-Williams is going to be, you know, a Biletnikoff winner. He's going to have 1,500 receiving yards. But I think there's a very good chance he gets over 1,000 yards this season at wide receiver, especially when you consider the fact that Alabama, should they hit their ceiling, is probably going to play 14, 15 ball games again.
1: Last couple of minutes here with Wyatt Fulton from Tide 100.9 in Tuscaloosa. Again, looking at Alabama, Chuck's team number 13. Kicker is not a thing that you normally think a lot about in the preseason because, again, guys can have a great leg and look like they know what they're doing, and it doesn't matter until they can do it in front of 90,000. But that is an area where Alabama had a little bit of an issue last year. What do we know about how things are going so far?
0: Yeah, it's a battle between Lorcan Quinn, the Marshall transfer, who made over 80% of his kicks last season with the Thundering Herd, and Connor Talty, who made less than 70% of his kicks in Tuscaloosa last season. So right now, it truly is a battle. I did find this really interesting, though. Lorcan Quinn was named to the Lou Groza Award watch list, and Connor Talty was not. So is that more so, you know, is there some insider information there, or is that just the fact that, hey, Lorcan made, you know, 80% of his kicks last season and he's projected to be, you know, in a kicking competition? But I think this is a really good battle, and I wouldn't be shocked if Kalen DeBoer in Alabama decided, okay, we're going to use one guy for extra points and field goals, and we're going to use one guy for kickoffs. They did that or Alabama's done that before with Will Reichard, right? I think it was 2023. Will Reichard was, you know, your field goals and extra points, but Connor Talty handled all the kickoffs because you don't want to put a ton of wear and tear on that leg of your guy that is going out and scoring those points for you with extra points and field goals. So I wouldn't be shocked if they did that. Connor Talty's handled kickoffs before. So, you know, if he's the guy that is the kickoff specialist and Lorcan Quinn's your place kicker, I think that is a recipe for success for Alabama this season. As of right now, I would say Lorcan Quinn probably does win that battle just because, again, you know, made over 80% of his kicks. His career long is 11 yards longer than what Connor Talty's is. So if Lorcan Quinn can handle, you know, 100,000 strong in Bryant-Denny Stadium or, you know, 100,000 strong in Neyland Stadium, then I see no reason why we shouldn't be the starting kicker.
1: you look at the first five games for the Tide, it's ECU at home, road trip to a Kentucky squad that's just getting going under Will Stein, an FSU team that Lord knows they should be mentally ready for after what happened last year, and then South Carolina coming to them at Mississippi State. If they are anything other than 5-0 going into Georgia, Wyatt, what's life going to be like in Tuscaloosa?
0: I think you've got to start having some very uncomfortable conversations if they're not 5-0 going into Georgia. Not saying that, you know, he's going to lose his job because that contract's not getting moved anytime soon. But, you know, if you're not 5-0, that tells me that, all right, the defense, you know, really struggled to stop some of these prolific playmakers that you're going to face. Because Ashton Daniels, Lenore Sellers, Kenny Minchie, they're very, very good ball players. Just maybe aren't playing at the best schools in the country there. Even Kamario Taylor at Mississippi State as well. He's a great quarterback. But is the defense struggling? Is the offense sputtering even worse than it was last season? Is your quarterback struggling? So can you run the football, right? If you're not able to run the football when you averaged 84 rushing yards per game against Power 4 competition last season, you know, what does that conversation look like? So if they're not 5-0, I think you've got to start having some really difficult conversations about assistants, i.e., you know, running backs coach, offensive line coach, maybe even, you know, run game coordinator and offensive coordinator with Ryan Grubb. But if they are 5-0, then everything's on track. And I think, you know, everybody's going to be saying, okay, how did they look in those first five games? Because if they go out and, you know, blow out inferior opponents, which they haven't done so far under Kalen DeBoer in the SEC, then I think you're feeling a little bit more confident. But if you're not 5-0, there's going to be some uncomfortable conversations about this coaching staff.
1: Wyatt Fulton, you hear him on Tide 100.9 every day, and you hear him here on the Chuck Oliver Show periodically. Wyatt, thanks for making time for us, man.
0: Appreciate you, brother.
1: Again, you just look at their schedule and the way it lands. It's not that they could not lose any of those games, but they have five that they should win, that they will be favored in Vegas to win, and that the majority of them are at home against opposition where you are perceived to have the better hand of cards. Then, in a four-game stretch, you've got Georgia coming to you, at Tennessee, A&M comes to you, at LSU. And after that, a Vandy team that, you know, we'll see what they are by then, but a road trip to Vandy, Tennessee, Chattanooga, and then the Auburn game. So any theory of how Alabama has a playoff kind of season, you're 8-0 on either side of that four-game stretch, and you go no worse than 2-2 in that four-game stretch. If you do that, you're 10-2. You're going to certainly be in the playoffs. And I'm not saying that's all you can do, but the first step is just make sure you're in the playoffs. Win the games on either side of that stretch and split those four, and you're 10-2 and you're in. And if you lose any of the other games, it really does call into question, okay, can you avoid losing two in that stretch and find yourself at 9-3? And if you're 9-3, now you're arguing. And the SEC doesn't need anybody to be arguing for a spot in the playoff. They need people in the playoff. And so it really does set up in such a way that we're going to find out a lot going into October, but that stretch between Georgia and LSU is where we're going to know what that team really is. All right, coming up, a really interesting wager. I don't understand why someone would be this enthusiastic, but it does get my attention a little bit. We'll explain coming up on the Chuck Oliver Show.
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1: We kind of sold, well, hey, look, what just at the last place, you know, without a spring, what the quarterback was able to do. And so, and you know, we brought in pieces around him. And so I think it's kind of an easy sell. And then you're playing it here, playing quarterback at LSU, which has been a pretty good move the last 10 years.
2: That, of course, is the voice of Lane Kiffin talking about how they convinced Sam Leavitt, hey, you know, this is a good spot for you. Some other things that go into that conversation, too, but it's not like they were the only people trying to land him, and in the end, he found a way to get it done. So Sam Leavitt comes there, and we'll see if he can have that same success, but after what they did with Trent Edshambliss at Ole Miss, I mean, he's got that credibility to say, we can do it. We can make you effective and make you effective right away. And you certainly know at LSU, you're going to have plenty of resources around you to potentially succeed. I am mighty curious to see what Sam Leavitt looks like that first week, because I was really impressed. I've seen him in person when I got to watch him play against Texas. You like the gumption. You like the self-belief. But, boy, it seemed like somehow last year things got sideways. And a program in Arizona State that really does seem to have a pretty good culture. You look at the way that Kenny Dillingham handles his locker room, talks about guys, even if you want to be in the transfer portal, we want you with us through the end of the season. You can still participate in the bowl game. Like, he seems to have a pretty good handle on his locker room. And everything you heard out of Tempe was that that relationship was wrecked. And I just wonder about that. Again, if things go well, probably everybody will be fine. It's when the cracks show, when there's stresses and things don't go perfect, that's where you find out whether or not guys can handle it. And being the starting quarterback in Arizona State is not in any way similar to being the starting quarterback at LSU. It's just not. The level of attention paid to that team in that market is minimal compared to what it is for even a casual game at LSU. Like, there will be more conversation at LSU after the Louisiana Tech game than there will be after Arizona State's third biggest game of the season. I guarantee you, this year. It's just the way it is. It's a pro town, and not everybody in the town is even an LSU or an Arizona State fan. You've got Arizona fans there too, so it just doesn't dominate. You're not the same level of attention that you'll be under at Sam Leavitt. I'm just curious to see how he does there. Maybe he'll do amazing. There certainly are signs he could, but boy, it's going to be interesting if for whatever reason there's a struggle, especially there's guys behind him. I'm curious to see how he does. I mentioned somebody made what I think is just kind of a wild bet. Lincoln Keenholz to win the Heisman Trophy. Somebody bet $5,000.75. And I would really love to know the answer to that part of the equation. Did they just have like an extra three quarters in their pocket? And they're like, yeah, let me throw this in on it too. But somebody went and wagered $5,075 on Lincoln Keenholz to win the Heisman at 90-1 odds. If they're right, it pays them more than $450,000. And you want to talk about Lane Kiffin being good with transfer quarterbacks? Jeff Brohm's been really good with transfer quarterbacks. But to win the Heisman from Louisville, Lincoln Keenholz is going to have to be incredible. Now, I don't know. Maybe the guy's a billionaire and he's just got money coming out his ears. But $5,000 on a dude who hasn't even played a snap yet at Louisville? Man, that is an aggressive play. I wish I knew what this guy knows.
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0: 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In the South, it's always college football season. And the king of college football reigns supreme all year long. 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It's the Chuck Oliver Show on Southern Sports Today.
2: Chuck Oliver Show rolling on here on a Wednesday. Heath in for Chuck. Thank you for being here. Of course, you can always get a hold of me if you want to directly Heath Radio. That's H-E-A-T-H Radio. A decent chance if you have a social site you're on that I'm on there somewhere, although some of them I don't post too often on, but I'm probably on there at least somewhere. But in particular, Twitter, always a good way to get a hold of me if you want to. Heath Radio or Instagram if you really want to see, you know, vacation pictures and stuff. Regardless, Chuck Oliver Show is the handle for the entire show. And you can see all of our guests every day if you go there and follow us or just click on it every day. So today, for example, you'd see Brian Haydad. He runs things with Sports Talk Mississippi when it comes to talking about the Mississippi State Bulldogs. And he joins us right now as our Truist reporter on MSU here on the Chuck Oliver Show. Brian, how are you, sir?
9: Man, I'm doing really good. Hey, thanks for having me on today. It's that time, baby. We're ready for some college football.
2: It is, and yet we still are having these little things pop up that make us remember, oh, yeah, we're in a really odd time for college football. If I'm talking to you about what they're going to do about replacing key defensive players, I'm not supposed to say, or maybe they just bring them back out of nowhere in August. That's not really how that's supposed to work, and yet, Brian, here we are.
9: Yeah, that's the situation here in Starkville. We had a chance to talk to Jeff Levy yesterday after practice, and I also had a chance to talk to Mississippi State Athletic Director Zach Selman. And right now, it is very much a process. They're waiting on some legalities. I guess it's kind of, you know, when we know, you'll know situation. But Mississippi State is making the effort to bring back Jerron Manning, safety for the Bulldogs last year, and Malik Silla, defensive end, edge rusher last year. Silla led the team in tackles for loss a season ago. He was second in sacks. Manning was a really good player for the Bulldogs in the secondary. So, you know, we all know how bad this defense was the past couple of years. Zach Arnett coming in, they expect him to be able to turn that around. Getting these two guys back would be helpful, would be absolutely helpful, to would increase the depth. I mean, if Manning were to come back, I would tell you that Mississippi State has as good a secondary as maybe anybody in the SEC. They really have a lot of talent there, even without Manning. But if he comes back, it's a really big piece for them. So that said, Levy told us yesterday, and this is a quote, there's still a lot of boxes to check. So he said his focus is on the guys that are practicing. Manning and Silla are on campus. They are, you know, in the facility, but they're not on the practice field yet, and they won't be until they're declared eligible by the NCAA.
2: Honestly, I mean, you hit on one aspect of it. The defense is not going to be the same scheme with Arnett, so there would be that they'd have to maybe learn new terminology. I don't know if they kept the terminology and just adapted it to his scheme or not, but maybe new terminology and at minimum some new responsibilities. And I'm sure these guys weren't, you know, hanging out and getting a gut since they weren't supposed to be in a camp, but are they in football condition? I mean, are they really ready to go right away? Is that realistic?
9: I think Manning at least got an undrafted free agency look with one of the NFL teams. I forget which one it is. I think it was the Falcons, but I could be wrong. So all indications are that they have stayed in shape. But you're correct in that. Let's say the NCAA comes out today and says those guys can play. I wouldn't tell you that week one they would be ready to go. So maybe it's a situation where you get them in, they get 2 weeks of camp, they got to do a little bit of a speed run to catch up, like you said, on the new terminology and the new scheme. But maybe by week three or week four, they're completely set and ready to go. And you know, that's when you start playing SEC football games for Mississippi State. That's the trip to South Carolina, your first road SEC game of the year. So I think that's the best case scenario. Obviously, the longer it drags on, the tougher that's going to be. But if they're on campus and they're in the facility, you know they're at least working out. Like you said, just went down to the buffet at the Golden Moon Resort and was just ended up with all the prime rib all week. So I think they'll be okay physically, but it is going to be a challenge to get them ready for the start of the season if they are declared eligible.
2: Brian Haydad with us from Sports Talk Mississippi looking at MSU. And that was why we wanted to have him on specifically today, was that news story coming down yesterday. But Brian, let's catch up on camp overall. Just knowing what we know about what the expectations are for MSU and what you're hearing so far, anything in particular that's gotten your attention, good or bad?
9: You know, I've had a chance to talk to some players, talk to Levy, obviously saw them at media days, and they're confident. And I think the way I've been putting it on the radio show and on the podcast is the last couple of years I felt like Jeff Levy and the players, when you talk to them, they wanted to win. They really wanted to win. They were willing to do what it took to win. but that was where it ended. I think this team thinks they're going to win. And, you know, when you talk to Kamario Taylor, really mature for you know, a true sophomore, a kid who can't be more than 19 years old. You brought back some experience. I think Arnett gives everybody a level of confidence in the defense. You know, he's been there and done that. They added some good pieces there. They had some good pieces coming back. And Levy, just talking to him, he just seems more at ease than he's ever been before. So I don't know if that's a good sign or not. It feels like it should be. But I think this is a team that believes that they're going out there this year. Are they going to be a college football playoff contender? Probably not. That would be probably a bit of a stretch. But could they be a team that's, you know, 7-5, 8-4, maybe be a top 25 team if things go really well? Be a team that those, you know, Alabama, LSU, Ole Miss, Texas, Oklahoma, that they don't want to play? That's very possible for Mississippi State, especially when you have a quarterback whose ceiling is as high as Kamario Taylor's.
2: And that's where I wanted to go next, because I can't think of a team in the conference that has as much tied up in one single player sort of being the thing that will solve their problems as they seem to in Kamario Taylor. I mean, everybody agrees, incredible special talent, but he still hasn't played much football on the college level yet. Is there such a thing as a little too much belief in him being able to just be the deodorant that solves all your problems?
9: That's going to be what we have to find out. You know, he has to be good. He doesn't even have to be good. He has to be great. He needs to be at a level that we haven't seen at Mississippi State since Dak Prescott left. He needs to be the guy. And if he's not, it's going to be a struggle for Mississippi State. You know, that first game against ULM, that's only his third start ever. And yet we have put a amount of pressure on this young man, amount of expectation on him that he's going to come in and be a dominant force. We all saw the video of him at the Manning passing camp, throwing it 75 yards down the field. We see the size and the speed and the way he ran the football in the Egg Bowl. And so it's easy to get out there and say, yeah, this guy's going to be a superstar, but he's got to go out and do it. I don't know really. I need to know after week two, Keith. I mean, when they go up to Minnesota, if they can't win that game and maybe even win it convincingly, I'm going to have real concerns about this Mississippi State team and about Jeff Levy's future. But if they go up there, they handle Minnesota, they'll have some momentum going to South Carolina, maybe they can get some things rolling this year. But, yeah, you're right. For a guy who's going to be making start number three, there is an inordinate amount of pressure on the shoulders of Kamario Taylor.
2: It really does just seem like he's supposed to be the answer to all the problems. And I'm always nervous when a kid is that, because, I mean, look, if nothing else, he could be playing amazing and then just sprains an ankle or something and misses a month. And then it's like, okay, Are you going to be Dumbo with the magic feather that was Kamario Taylor, and now you've lost the feather and you just think you're going to go into a tailspin? I don't know if you can build a team that way effectively.
9: Yeah, I remember having this discussion last year about Ole Miss with Austin Simmons. Like, well, what? Because it was kind of a similar situation, right? Where, yeah, if Simmons gets hurt, what happens? Well, they ended up with a backup quarterback that was better than him. That's a real outlier. If something happens to Kamario Taylor, yes, Mississippi State, the expectations, everything changes dramatically if it's A.J. Swan or Jaden Rashada taking snaps for Mississippi State. So he's going to have to, you know, be a little bit of a Superman. You know, you saw what happened to him in the bowl game. He took a nasty, nasty hit. We all watching that live thought, wow, his season, his 2026 season may already be over before it gets started. Instead, he was fine, had a little off-season surgery to clean everything up, and he's ready to go. But yeah, you're right. If he goes down, yes, Mississippi State will be in trouble. But I feel like that's something you could say about 90% of the college football teams out there. I don't think it's unique to Mississippi State.
2: Yeah, Brian Haydad with us from Sports Talk Mississippi. Let's get into a couple other things. They lost a really nice player in Brennan Thompson. What do they have in that receiving core to make up for that loss for him to work with?
9: Yeah, what a player he was for Mississippi State last year. But, you know, you think about this time last year and nobody really knew who Brennan Thompson was. If there's one thing I've learned to trust Jeff Levy on, it's his receiver evaluations. He brought in a couple of guys in Zion Ragans and Marquise Johnson, both those guys from SEC schools, Oklahoma and Missouri. Johnson actually has a good bit of SEC production, more than Thompson or Anthony Evans had last year. Of course, Evans is back for another season. He's aiming to become one of the all-time greats at Mississippi State, 67 catches last year. I think he can be around 70, 80 catches again this season. And then that other receiver position is really interesting. You've got a couple of Mississippi guys. And Frisco McGee, who's a real outlier in college football right now, a guy who's been at State for 3 years, finally getting his chance to step forward. And then Aiden Williams, the kid who transferred from Ole Miss a year ago. Aiden Williams has been one of the stars of this early preseason camp. But that's always kind of been the knock on Williams. He's a great practice player, doesn't show up when the lights are on. I think State has a lot of talent in that receiving room. I think Taylor has the arm talent to get them the ball. I won't be totally surprised if another guy from Mississippi State has a season like Brennan Thompson had last year, where they're one of the top receivers in the conference, to go along with Anthony Evans.
2: They've got a center in Boone that I know they feel really good about. Other parts of the line, still some mixing and matching going on. How's that seem to be coming together?
9: Yeah, you hit on the biggest concern for Mississippi State, and that's that offensive line so bad a year ago. And, you know, Blake Chapin, God bless him, I don't think he was nearly as bad as people think he was. He just didn't have time to throw. They brought in a lot of new faces. They've got a couple of JUCO guys who were on the team last year that redshirted. They feel those guys have taken a big step forward. The name Jakeem Shumpert-Perkins is one you might want to keep an eye on. He's going to probably be starting at either left or right tackle for Mississippi State. They brought in Blake Steen a year ago from the University of Virginia, who was one of the top guys in the portal, that second portal window a year ago. He got hurt in the first half of the first game and missed the rest of the year. He's back. They feel like he can give them a big boost there. But that offensive line is, that's where the question marks are for me. If that line is even average with what I expect to get from Taylor and what I expect to get from an improved defense, Mississippi State can't achieve a lot of goals this year. But if that offensive line struggles again, it's going to be really, really hard for State to be a bowl team.
2: You know, sometimes, Brian, you read something and you say, wait a minute, that can't be right. And then you're like, yeah, let me think. No, it is right. Last week I read that the last coach to win an SEC game against a team not named Arkansas at Mississippi State was Mike Leach.
9: That's right.
2: That doesn't feel like it should be right, and it's right. So Arkansas.
9: Let me give you another one. Mississippi State's last home SEC win was November 5th, 2022.
2: That's not a good way to be. So,
9: and that's why that game against Missouri on September 26th is so big for Mississippi State. They just got to win an SEC game at home and let their fans see them do it. You know, they've only won two SEC games in the last 3 years. Both of those games were at Arkansas. So yes, they got to get that going. They got to change those trends.
2: Okay, so you got where I was going, because I was going to say Arkansas does not appear on the schedule this year, so you can't count on the Hogs to bail you out. So you're calling the shot. September 26th against Missouri, that's where the chips are on the table. Got to win that game and change the mojo here.
9: I would tell you that in State's first four games, they play ULM. We'll give them the win there. The next three are at Minnesota, at South Carolina, and then Missouri at home. State absolutely has to be 3-1 at worst. At that point, if they're 2-2 or worse at that point, I don't know about Jeff Levy even being there when we get to the Egg Bowl. I just don't see it happening. State has got to get some early season momentum, because I just told you their first four games. Their next four games are Alabama at LSU, Oklahoma at Texas. You're probably going to be doing really, really good if you even get one of those, and more than likely you're going to be 0-4. You've got to get some early season momentum if you're Mississippi State, and it starts in those first four games.
2: And Brian Haydad will be talking about all of it on Sports Talk Mississippi all through the year. Brian, always appreciate your time, man. Thanks for being with us here on the Chuck Oliver Show.
9: Thanks, Heath. Anytime.
2: So there you go. Look at what's going on with Mississippi State. And, you know, you feel for Lebby in that this would have been an incredibly challenging job for anybody to take over. I mean, you lose Mike Leach under circumstances that nobody could have foreseen. You have the 1 year with Zach Arnett where he's allowed to make major structural changes to the program, but then you're not committed to him long term. So he blows up what had been Leach's system and acts like he's going in the direction of I'm in charge, but then you switch back away from that and you go to Lebby. So his third coach in 3 years. Radical changes in personnel. It's already one of the most challenging jobs, if not the most challenging job in the conference to win year in, year out. He took over as a rookie head coach in that set of circumstances. I mean, it was always going to be an uphill climb, but it just does not feel like, in a world where Kirk Cignetti did what he did at Indiana, that anybody wants to give a coach more than 3 years max to show me something to believe in. The idea of a year over year, we're building, nobody wants to hear it. And you hired a rookie coach, and he made a hire. I was baffled by the Coleman Hutzler hire on defense when he made it. It just, I had seen Hutzler previously as an assistant. I had no idea why somebody would think that guy was going to be a great defensive coordinator, and it turned out he wasn't. I'm not sure even a great defensive coordinator would have had huge success, but probably would have had more than what Coleman Hutzler did. He made some rookie mistakes. The head coach, that's going to happen. And now he may be getting to the point where he's kind of figuring out some of the challenges of the job, but it's the point where, because of other things, people are saying, hey, man, got to produce, got to show us something now. And I don't know with this schedule, I don't know if he can. You know, Minnesota is not a bad team. I don't think they're a special team, but they're not a bad team. You're still going to them. South Carolina could be a lot better than some people are anticipating. There's some folks have them projected as a top 20 team, including a guy like Phil Steele. It's not like only over in Columbia are they beating the drums about the Gamecocks. You're going into that place, and it's a tough place to play, especially when those fans are engaged. So, like, got to win both of those games, or maybe at least minimum one, and then win a home game against a Missouri team that most people think is better than you. That's, man, that's a tough draw. But he's absolutely right. If they're anything worse than 3-1, then if you're a fan, how can you convince yourself with what's left, oh yeah, we're going bowling? If you're 2-2, then that means to go bowling, you're either going to have to win one of Alabama at LSU, Oklahoma at Texas. You got to win one of those four, or you're going to have to sweep the rest of the schedule. And your November is Vandy, Auburn, a winnable non-conference game, and at Ole Miss. Like, you going to sweep that? Yeah, last year you got to go to a bowl with 5 wins. That people want to qualify for a bowl. They don't want to get to a bowl on a technicality. And if they're anything worse than 2-2, there's really no path you can tell yourself if you're a fan. And it sure sounds like, based on what Brian's saying, people may just say, yeah, I'm done. I'm out. All right, it is the Chuck Oliver Show, hanging out here on a Wednesday, talking some college football with you. Joey McGuire gave an interview that I thought was interesting, particularly on one point. He's singing the blues a little bit in Lubbock. I'm not sure he should be. We'll explain coming up here on the Chuck Oliver Show.
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1: 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Just look for Chuck Oliver Show. All right, so coming up in about 10 minutes, we'll talk some SEC. Cooper Patagna from CBS Sports going to join us to talk about that, and might hit a little bit beyond the conference, but that's the main focus coming up in about 10 minutes. Texas Tech is a program that people are certainly talking about. And Joey McGuire, I've said this before, I think Joey McGuire is a liked guy. His fellow coaches certainly seem to like him, just watching them interact with him at Big 12 Media Days. It seems like people like Joey McGuire. And I think that that has helped Texas Tech as they have become, as a program, a little bit of a black sheep over the last year, that at least people seem to like Joey McGuire. But Joey McGuire telling Brett McMurphy of On3 that the Red Raiders are trying to lean into the idea that everybody's against us. Quote, "We're the most hated team in college football, and I absolutely love it." That's what he told his team in the meeting. "Hey, everybody's out to get us. Everybody's jealous of us." Compared themselves to Rodney Dangerfield and Caddyshack, saying, "We're walking in the country club. Red Raiders have fun and are loud, and you got a bunch of guys turning around and looking and going, man, who the hell is this, and why are they in here?" Not sure Al Chervik, the Rodney Dangerfield character, would fit in super well in Lubbock, but okay, that's what he's going for, that they're the Al Chervik of the college football country club. Well, the problem is that you don't play anybody in your non-conference that anyone's impressed by. And you need to have some assistance in getting those games. And I don't know that you're going to have a lot of help when you do things that go out of your way to kind of stick people in the eye, because they don't need to play you. They don't. SEC teams, Big Ten teams have plenty of quality games on their schedules. Big Ten doesn't even require an out-of-conference game against a power program. The SEC does, but again, the SEC has plenty of options for that don't involve Texas Tech. Joey McGuire is saying that Texas A&M said no against them playing a series against them. That USC wouldn't do the deal that they want to do, where it would be Vegas and Houston. They wouldn't do it. NC State, Mississippi State, they won't agree to play us. Even said that if Texas cancels their series with Notre Dame, hey, we want to play Notre Dame. Says that we would love to play home and home at Notre Dame. I'm not sure I would place a bet on Notre Dame coming to Lubbock, but, you know, maybe. I guess anything's possible. Feels like that would be more like, hey, you come to South Bend and we'll come to Dallas, or we'll come to Houston, but we're not coming to Lubbock necessarily. Maybe he can get that done. Don't know. But he mentions A&M there. They tried to get A&M to play a game in 27 at Jerry World. Well, A&M doesn't want to play at Jerry World. A&M spent a whole bunch of money on their stadium. They just got done playing a series that they had to play on a regular basis with Arkansas at Jerry World. They don't want to go back to Jerry World. They've been there, done that, intentionally said, let's get away from that. So, no, they're not going to agree to play you in that building, neutral site, just because it would be good for you. They don't need you. They've never needed you in SEC scheduling to say, and on top of it, we need to get rid of a series with Arizona State so we can make Texas Tech happy. And if you're going to call them out publicly and be like, well, they didn't do what we needed them to do, why would anybody even talk to you? Like, you got programs like Georgia and Nebraska said, we won't talk to you. But if somebody talks to you and you do that and air them out, why would anybody talk to you?
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6: 2025 started off kind of rough for me because I was told I was probably going to need rotator cuff surgery, and I didn't want to go through the rehab. I didn't want to get cut open. And then I found QC Kinetics. QC Kinetics is a pioneer in regenerative orthopedics, and they're right there on Sunset Boulevard in West Columbia. The fact that I didn't have to get surgery and I was able to start playing tennis again by the summer blew my mind. And QC Kinetics didn't just benefit me. No, there were so many people in the Midlands who took advantage of them that they were voted best of Columbia in regenerative wellness. If you're struggling with back pain, joint pain, before you get on drugs, before you get surgery, before you have to deal with that extensive downtime and rehabilitation,

0: Show here on a Wednesday. Of course, we are busy getting ready for the start of the college football season, and a guy who looks forward to it all year round joins us right now, Cooper Patagna. Of course, you can see him at CBS Sports, where he does college football content for them. You can also hear him as he's just fired up the podcast again. Again, it's time for the season, man. Time to start cooking. Coop's Corner is the podcast. Had a whole big one on who his SEC contenders are, and so he said this is as good a time as he'd have Cooper on to talk about all of it. Cooper, thanks for making time, man. How are you?
1: I'm doing well, Heath. Appreciate you having me on.
0: I appreciate you making the time, and as I noted, your most recent podcast here is about SEC contenders. I want to get to that in a second, but for folks who don't know, before you became a media presence, you were a personnel guy for multiple programs, so I just want you to put the old personnel hat back on for 1 second. How would you be handling things in an environment where now literally a federal judge somewhere makes a ruling and suddenly dudes that you thought you could put the folders away on a year ago are back active in college football potentially? Oh, yeah, but there's also a chance they might not be active if some other judge does something 5 weeks from now. How would you even be beginning to try and adapt to this environment?
1: Yeah, I work for one of the best coaches, I think, to ever coach the game. That was Chris Peterson at Washington. And one thing that he always preached was you got to have a SWAT team mentality, which is when you kick in the door, you might have a plan. But once those bullets start flying, it's time to adapt. And that's what it is, being in a college football personnel office nowadays, and certainly being a GM and a decision maker. That's a job you got to stay frosty, obviously, with the lack of, I would say just consistency in the rules and regulations and how often they change. That's the job. You got to stay frosty all the time. So the ability to adapt, understand those scenarios, understand the scenarios at play, and you have to have your ear to the ground. I mean, having people that you're connected to on the compliance side, the NCAA side, all that matters as well. So those guys certainly have their plate full with all that, and that's why they're getting compensated at a higher level than they've ever been paid before.
0: I just am particularly curious for schools that have kids that maybe they brought in the portal, but especially if they're kids that they recruited and they've said, okay, you know, you're here, you've put your year, your 2 years in, you've added the good weight, you've learned the system, you played on special teams, this is your time. How that relationship's going to be damaged if suddenly it's like, oh, wait, we could get a 23-year-old? Hey, man, sorry, got to wait. Like, it just feels like that's a real risk to take if a judge could change their mind on you.
1: Yeah, for sure. I mean, that day and age is over, though. I mean, we live in a transactional period of college football, and, you know, you think about it, how quickly things can change, and you could be competing for a national championship one day or have the type of season that Florida State had a couple years ago, and now you're fighting for your life in terms of your job status, right? And there's a lot of coaches outside of Mike Norvell that have gone through that full pendulum swing in college football. So it's a dog-eat-dog mentality. Obviously, the relationships and the connection still plays a big part, but this is becoming more of a business by the day. It is a business. It's a transactional business. And whether you're the 18, 19-year-old redshirt freshman or sophomore, or the 23-year-old who gets granted an injunction in a 6 year to play, that's what it comes down to, man. So the coaches are going to do what's best for the program and ultimately what's best for them to stack up wins.
0: Cooper Patagna with us here on the Chuck Oliver Show. All right, so Cooper, I was talking to a friend of mine who does radio in Las Vegas, and I was saying, this is the first time in a couple of years I look at a team's roster in this conference, and I think they're special. Like, the talent is so deep and so multifaceted, they could be really special. That doesn't mean they will, but it's just, last couple of years have been good rosters. I didn't feel like we'd had one that, by SEC recent historic standards, was special until this year. I feel like Texas has added enough that this year maybe they qualify as special. I'm curious where you stand on that.
1: Yeah, I would agree. You know, I think they realized, especially over the last eight games of the season, the window that they had with Arch Manning, who right now is playing at a really high level of football over the second half of the season, which wasn't the case. And they said, all right, we have a one-year window, what we think with Arch Manning. We got to throw everything at it, and that's what we did. I mean, this is a team that really kind of struggled to run the football under Kyle Flood last year, and they went out and they got guys that can beat you a lot of different ways. Hollywood Smothers, Malik Brown, two guys that have change of pace, dynamic back ability. They go out, they get Cam Coleman, they pair him with Ryan Wingo on the offensive line. Trevor Goosby was probably going to be a guy that's going to have day one consideration.

0: came out this past year. They get Connor Robertson back, Brandon Baker, who's the right tackle. They move him inside. I think that's where his home's going to be. And then they bring in Melvin Ciani. So you think about what they've done offensively, there are really no holes here. Maybe if you want to circle Lawrence Seymour coming over from Western Kentucky as a left guard. I mean, he was an all-conference guy. We'll see how he elevates. And then defensively, you know, they had a top 40 unit last year with Pete Kwiatkowski. And they go out and they make the change and they get Will Muschamp. And this is a unit led by Colin Simmons, Rasheem Biles they get from Pitt, one of the most productive second-level players in the country. And their defensive backfield is absolutely loaded. And that's headlined by Jelani McDonald and guys like Grayson Littleton. So Texas on paper, I was just going through the contenders. But if you're looking for, like, the perceived weakness of Texas, it's really not so much in the roster as much as it is the trust factor, as this is maybe a team that has underwhelmed on expectations the last couple of years. And it really comes down to Steve Sarkisian. And that's why he made that drastic move with Pete Kwiatkowski and going over to Will Muschamp. And, you know, Arch Manning is going to be a guy that's like, he's going to have to continue to elevate. There's another tier of his game that he hadn't reached yet. And if he plays at that level and becomes more of a consistent passer out of the pocket, then all things go for Texas. They are, without a doubt, in my opinion, the most talented team in the country. That doesn't mean they'll win the national championship. But if they're not in the semifinals or playing for the college football playoff trophy, it's going to be a huge disappointment.
1: Yeah, you kind of hit on it with Sark. I feel like everybody, pretty much consensus, seems to always have Georgia, Texas in some order as the two best teams starting the year out of the SEC. But, Cooper, I feel like if we swap the headsets, I feel like it would be overwhelming that people would be going with Kirby and this Texas roster and say, oh, yeah, that's your champion. But because Kirby has shown he can keep winning SEC championships and shown what he could do even before that when he maybe had an even more loaded roster, I just think people are still in, yeah, Sark, you're going to have to prove it to me mode.
0: 110%, and that's a great way to put it. I mean, if Kirby Smart was the head coach of this Texas roster, you'd feel unbelievable about it just in terms of what Georgia has been able to do. Now, they're kind of knocking their head against that ceiling right now after winning two national championships, and their conversation comes down to, hey, can they get enough out of the passing game? They averaged 220 yards last year. The Bulldogs did. Gunnar Stockton is, we know him, like, he's poised, he's tough, and all that type of stuff, but, like, when you get into that atmosphere of trying to win a national championship and you got to go against defenses like Dan Lanning or Chris Ash at Notre Dame or our guy up there in Columbus at Ohio State, Matt Patricia, like, there's a different level that your quarterback's going to have to play at. But you're 110% right. Like, the player development aspect, the scheme, just in terms of the execution on down to down and the culture, ultimately at the end of the day, like, Georgia's culture has elevated them. Not only they have a good amount of talent, but we're not talking about the same talent that they had pre-NIL. Georgia's culture and Kirby Smart and his staff and what they've done, that's the difference, man. Think about how many close games they played in last year in Georgia. Ultimately, at the end of the day, you know, the Tennessee game, the Ole Miss game, like, it's that fourth quarter mentality that he brought over from Nick Saban in Alabama that ultimately that is the special sauce for the Bulldogs, and that's why they had the best DNA ultimately in college football.
1: Cooper Ptagna from CBS Sports with us here on the Chuck Oliver Show. Heath in for Chuck. All right, so Cooper, there's that next group of like five teams that are sort of in a scramble for everybody behind those first two. There's one you've kind of seized on that might surprise some listeners, though. You like them maybe a little more than the average of that five and how people tend to stack them up.
0: Yeah, I like Oklahoma. You know, the two teams that kind of stood out to me in that kind of like 1B, two-tier bucket was Oklahoma and Ole Miss. And I look at Oklahoma and I think about John Mathier and I think about last year. And I think, you know, really when you're trying to pinpoint these contenders, the schedule comes into play, but the continuity as well. And you think about Mathier working with Arbuckle now for 3+ years. You think about that offensive line, who they played there last year with former five-star Michael Fasusi. You got Ryan Foji is going to move in the inside. Like, they have some veteran pieces there for Bill Beatonball. And then they weren't good enough in terms of the talent that they had at receiver. But Isaiah Satania comes back. They get Parker Livingston from Texas, who I really like. Trell Harris was one of the most dynamic players in the ACC. And all of a sudden, you're looking at Oklahoma and you're like, or offensively, they have some continuity and they have it from a play calling standpoint too. If there's a question mark there, it's the running game. But every single one of these teams, maybe outside of Texas in the NIL era, is going to have somewhat of a question mark. You know, Oregon's one of those teams that have a new right tackle. He's coming over from Yale. They got a new left guard who hadn't played a lot of ball. Like, if I'm a team and I'm a general manager, I'm okay with, like, the committee approach at the running back position. I can live with that. I don't want to be it. I don't want it at the quarterback. I don't want it at the offensive line. And I don't want it in my front seven or my secondary. And if you look at Oklahoma, David Stone, Jaden Jackson, Taylor Ween, who played really well last year at 7.5 sacks. Adiba Ware is a guy that's got all the ability in the world. Their second level is led by Kip Lewis. Cortland Gillery is coming off an awesome year. And then they have Eli and Peyton Bowen. And I'm looking at Oklahoma and Brent Venables. And this seems to be a guy that's figured it out. He's taking control back of his defense. He's in a CEO role. He's got Jim Nagy as his general manager. And I'm looking at this team, and even with the schedule that sets up pretty difficult, I'm like, dude, I would not want to play this team. To me, top to bottom, when you take in all those things that I talked about, from talent to player development to continuity, OU is one of those teams that I can see getting in the playoffs, and that's a team that I wouldn't want to face.
1: When you look at the group that's outside of that top wave of teams that is at least getting ranked, is there one in particular that you really have your eye on that you think, yeah, I could see how they could tear it up a little bit this year?
0: Yeah, I think LSU for sure is the grenade, you know, just in terms of you look at their roster composition and what they brought in. I mean, they brought in 41 transfers in Lane Kiffin's first year, but I mean, they are stacked at the skill spots. And, you know, you think about Chase Brown, a 1,000-yard guy coming over from Kansas State. Jackson Harris, I think, is going to be a name that's going to emerge nationally. Trey Dez Green. And then on the offensive line, that's really going to be the question. But I think they have enough talent there where they can kind of mask it. And that's what Lane Kiffin and Charlie Weiss Jr. have done an unbelievable job. And then I think the other thing that gets overlooked is the third-year bump that you get with Blake Baker and his group. And with Baker, this is the most talented group that he's ever had to work with. And not only that, he finally has a little continuity in year three with guys like DJ Pickett and PJ Woodland and Whit Weeks in the middle, and the veteran guys they brought over. Umon Mielen had 9.5 sacks from Ole Miss, and Jordan Ross is a former five-star. Now they're going to run with two young pit bulls in the middle with Deuce Gerald and Richard Anderson, but like, those are big body guys that LSU really failed to secure consistently. LSU did not feel like LSU in the front seven. They feel a little bit more like that this year. So I think the quarterback too gets overlooked. We haven't had him as the number one player in the portal. He had the Liz Frank, so I think everybody's a little cool on him. He's got some special stuff. I think he can thrive in this offense. And if LSU can go 3-1 with three games against Clemson, on the road against Ole Miss and Texas A&M to start the season, and you got Louisiana Tech sprinkled in there as well, they're in a great spot because they got Texas and Alabama at home. So LSU is the team that it's got to come together quickly, but they got all the ingredients. You know, they might be one of the last one in, but if they're playing well late in the season, look out.
1: Again, it's Coop's Corner is the podcast and goes over various thoughts on the SEC, more than an hour worth. Encourage you to check it out. Cooper, quickly beyond the conference for 1 second, is there a team that's not currently in the top 10 that you just sort of have your eye on and say, maybe kind of like Oklahoma, you like them a little better than some people anticipate?
0: There's a couple teams in the Big 12 that I kind of have my eyes on. And quite honestly, BYU is one of those teams. And in the ACC, Louisville is one of those teams as well. Like, they're potential party crashers to me. I look kind of at the ingredients and I say, okay, there's enough there. And then a couple teams in the Big 10, Washington with Damon Williams, getting him back. And then Penn State, I know it sounds crazy, a total influx of Iowa State talent up there. Their schedule has to be one of the most lenient schedules in the Power Four. So it wouldn't shock me if we're talking about Penn State late in the season, maybe as one of those bubble teams. So, yeah, handful of teams there. Are those the type of teams that are going to make a late push in the college football playoffs? Probably not. But definitely some teams outside the box that I think could make some noise.
1: Always love talking to Cooper Patagna whenever we get a chance to. Again, check out the Coop's Corner podcast and his work at CBSSports.com. Thanks, Cooper.
0: Thank you. Appreciate it.
1: There you go. A little bit of a perspective from somebody who, again, can view things a little different lens. Yeah, he's in media now, but again, that background of personnel, he can really size it up. I just, that Texas roster, if Sark can't do it with this group, it doesn't mean you fire him, but it's going to be completely fair for somebody in Austin unless injuries or something really clear-cut and obvious derail them. Short of that, short of just massive injuries at key spots that could not be overcome and could not reasonably be expected to be overcome, short of something like that, if they don't do big things with this roster, it's going to be completely fair for somebody to say, all right, if this wasn't enough, why is it ever going to be enough? Like, what would it take to have enough where we could be special with Steve Sarkisian as our coach? If they don't do it this year, I really do feel like it's not that it's the end. It wouldn't be the end. But I feel like it'd be the beginning of people saying, all right, you're going to have to do something else to show me you're the guy, because I'm starting to be officially in the skeptics category. All right, it is Chuck Oliver's show, and coming up, we'll let you hear, I thought, an interesting perspective. We mentioned Mike Leach earlier in the program and the fact that Mississippi State, other than Arkansas, hasn't been an SEC team since Mike Leach. One of Mike Leach's disciples talked about how he's evolved that offense. I think it's interesting. We'll talk about it coming up here on the Chuck Oliver Show.
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1: Really, when I went back and studied, we were running the ball for about 60 to 70 yards a game, and the people that were winning championships were rushing for about 150 to 175 yards a game, and that was a huge factor, you know, kind of consistently with conference champions at different levels and with the national champion. And so that's something that we really took that study and tried to apply it on what our philosophy was.
2: That is Eric Morris, a guy who is one of the many who is a Mike Leach disciple working in college football now. He's now the head coach at Oklahoma State. And there he's talking about how he evolved what he does offensively, even as he's kept these principles of Mike Leach. You don't really see anybody do it Leach's way anymore, just to treat the running game like an obligatory at best thing. You have to have a running back on the roster every now and then. You're going to hand it off to him, but in the end, you're going to throw the ball and throw the ball and throw the ball. You don't really see anybody do it that way anymore. Lincoln Riley certainly evolved over time to a more physical run-based version of things, and certainly Morris is a guy who's done things the same. I am mighty interested to see what they can do this coming year, because we've seen a few changes. Last year, North Texas, where they were, that staff that in large part has migrated up to Stillwater, including Drew Mestermaker, the quarterback, last year they had the most yards per game of anybody in FBS football. However, as they had the most yards per game of anybody in FBS football, it was also the lowest total of yards per game for the leader in the last 25 years. So we've seen the sport move away from tempo. It's not as much about go, go, go, go, go. It's slowed down a little bit, fewer plays, and making things as they evolve, higher priority on explosive plays as opposed to we're going to run a zillion plays and just peck, peck, peck our way up the field. That is a team, again, they were as explosive as anybody when it came to yards per game last year. Did not always turn that into point production in some of their bigger games. I don't know that I've seen a team have more people sort of jumping on their bandwagon that hasn't won a conference game since 2023. And that's the case. Oklahoma State, Gundy's last 2 years, not that he got all of last season, but Oklahoma State has not won a Big 12 title game, or a Big 12 game, period, I should say, since November 25th, 2023. They beat BYU in double overtime November 25th, 2023, 0 for the conference in 24 and 25. And yet you can find plenty of people who are thinking, okay, they can take what they did at North Texas, bring it up to Oklahoma State, and in that conference that is not necessarily as stratified as some conferences where there's just a bunch of high-end teams, like maybe Texas Tech, maybe BYU. And then after that, people wonder, Houston, some people think could be really good. Maybe Kansas State turns it on first year with Colin Klein, but there's room. There's room to move up in that conference and move up in a hurry. They don't play BYU in the regular season schedule. They do play Texas Tech, but they've got them coming to Stillwater. Like, there are people who are buying in on the idea Oklahoma State could be a factor in the Big 12 this year when they haven't won a title. I keep saying title game like an idiot. A conference game in 2 years. Haven't won a title game in 2 years either, but, that goes with the whole not winning conference games. If you look at their schedule, they've got Oregon week two. They're going to get their doors blown off almost certainly in that game. But you look at what's there. There's not a lot on that schedule that scares you. Like Iowa State on the road a year ago, that's a problem. Now with the turnover there, that's not necessarily a problem. A lot of teams with first-year coaches out of their road games more than not are against teams with either first or second-year coaches that are struggling like West Virginia. That's a team I'm mighty curious about this year to see just how quick they could turn it around. Because if Morris can make them a contender, forget about winning the conference, just make them a contender, make them a bowl team again immediately. Boy, it's not going to take very long before somebody's trying to get him out of Stillwater. And unlike Gundy, he'll probably listen, I suspect. All right, that's all we've got for you today. Thank you for being here. Thanks to David Holloway for producing. Thanks to you for listening. We'll see you back here with 2 more hours of college football conversation tomorrow on the Chuck Oliver Show.
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0: Here's Lynell Willingham.
1: Is the number. I want you to begin a lineup on the phones with this. Is Russell Westbrook a top six point guard of all time? 310-840-4910 is the number. After 18 seasons, Russell Westbrook calling it a career, Michael B. Jordan narrating probably one of the coolest retirement videos you'll ever get to see within the landscape of pro sports. I think Russell Westbrook is going to go down as probably the most underappreciated player in the history of the NBA. I also feel like, man, there's probably not a dude in the history of the NBA that brought it consistently every single night the way that Russell Westbrook ultimately did. I think he deserves his flowers, and we always like to give guys their flowers when it's too late. We shouldn't do that with one Russell Westbrook, man. He will go down as one of the greatest point guards of all time. Does he make now Super Six Pack? My top six point guards in NBA history.

0: Whenever we do these lists and we start to blend history, I notice that the older folks in our audience, y'all really show y'all ass. Here's Nell's Super Six Pack, though, man. Top 6 point guards in the history of the NBA. Coming in at number 6, Chris Paul, ladies and gentlemen. CP3 for damn sure. The point god comes in at number 6 for me. The accolades speak for themselves. The big thing for Chris Paul that he never accomplished, never won league MVP, never made it to the NBA Finals, never won an NBA Finals. How much will that ultimately dock him in terms of like his legacy? Will folks have these conversations? I don't know. I do know this. Transcendent point guard, changed the position during his era of basketball, and the accolades speak for themselves, man. 4-time All-NBA, 7-time All-Defensive First Team, Rookie of the Year, 5-time assist leader, 2-time gold medalist, 2nd all-time in assists, and 2nd all-time in steals. Yet I have him at number 6 on this list. It's a tough list to crack. Think about all the good point guards over the course of the history of the NBA. I think Chris Paul is in the top 6 conversation, but maybe not as low as some of you all think. I want you all to call in with your top point guards, 310-840-4910. And where should Russell Westbrook come in on this list? For me, he comes in at number 5. Russell Westbrook, 5th best point guard in the history of the NBA. The numbers are what they are. I think the era of basketball that he played in, this point guard heavy era, having to go up against the likes of John Wall and Derrick Rose and Shai Gilgeous-Alexander and Kyrie Irving, Steph Curry. I mean, he is playing in the golden age of NBA point guard play. I think that means something. The fact that he is a league MVP, I almost put him ahead of the next dude on this list because of that reason. Number 4 in Nell's Super Six Pack, top 6 point guards all time in the history of the NBA. Number 4 is Isaiah Thomas. And I almost put Russell Westbrook ahead of Isaiah Thomas, but I didn't want to hear you all complain for the next 3 hours of the program. Why would I dare put Russell Westbrook in front of Isaiah Thomas? Damn it, I'm doing it now. I'm revamping the list here in real time. I'm putting Russell Westbrook ahead of Isaiah Thomas in terms of the best point guards of all time. He's won league MVP, something that Isaiah Thomas has never accomplished in the history of his career. Oh, he's also the league leader in triple-doubles all time. That matters for something, man. That matters for something. Russell Westbrook, whether he's a popular player amongst fans or not, you have to respect what he has accomplished throughout the course of his career. He comes in, for me, I can't even believe I'm saying this in real time. He comes in, for me, as the 4th best point guard of all time. Number 3, Oscar Robertson. And look, with Oscar Robertson, there's really not much to talk about. Mr. Triple-Double, a dog, one of the greatest guards the game has ever seen. But the one thing that I would say about Oscar Robertson and his triple-doubles compared to Russ's, Russ is doing it against way more athletic players. Russell's a way more athletic player. Russell Westbrook may go down as the most athletic point guard that's ever played the game, but he only comes in at number 4 on Nell's Super Six Pack. Number 3, Oscar Robertson. Number 2, Magic Johnson. Do I need to give much explanation for Magic Johnson being at number 2? Some of you probably think he should be 1. You're a crazy person for thinking that. Magic's impact on the game can't be underscored. We obviously know how transcendent of a player he was and what he meant for his era of basketball. He gets some extra kudos for me as well just for being a great businessman off the floor as well. Magic Johnson comes in at number 2 in Nell's Super Six Pack, top 6 point guards of all time. Number 1, shouldn't be a surprise to anybody, Wardell Curry. Steph Curry, greatest point guard of all time. Some people may not classify him as a point guard. Damn it, on 2K he's a point guard, so to me, he is a point guard. Steph Curry and what he is about to have to go through here at the tail end of his career, I feel sorry for him. I think the Warriors are bat bleep crazy for paying Draymond Green for a farewell tour. It's all stupid what's happening now in Golden State. What's also stupid is the ability of one Steph Curry and what he displayed over the course of his career. Career that's not over yet. Fingers crossed he gets traded from Golden State and is able to get some more hardware. Because if he is able to get some more hardware, we're going to really, really have to have a real legacy conversation about Steph. Steph Curry, while he's the best point guard of all time, with some more hardware, I think you can make an argument. Maybe he's a top five player this sport's ever seen. He is that damn good. And you can't tell the story of the NBA without one Stephen Curry. He comes in at number one in Nell's Super Six Pack, my top six point guards of all time. Number six, Chris Paul. Number five, Russell Westbrook. Six, Chris Paul. Number five, Isaiah Thomas. Number four, Russell Westbrook. Number three, Oscar Robertson. Number two, Magic Johnson. And then number one, Steph Curry. I want you all to line up on the phones. 310-840-4910. What do you think about my top six point guard, Liz? What am I missing? What do you like? What do you not like? And then two, should Russell Westbrook have made this list? He called it a career this afternoon after 18 seasons in the NBA. I think he's the most underappreciated player of all time. I also believe he's one of the top six point guards in the history of this sport. 310-840-4910 is the number. Derek is in Detroit, wants to check in. What's going on, Derek?
1: Hey, how you doing? Thanks for the call. But yeah, first of all, I'm going to start, man. The disrespect of Isaiah Thomas, man.
0: Oh, don't call it. Ain't no disrespect. It is what it is. He's the better player to me.
1: Nah, he played on, I'm going to make it quick, short and simple, but he the only player in history who played on a broken foot, scored 18 points in 2 minutes. Curry never did that. Chris Paul, none of them. So I'll start right there. But Russell Westbrook, I give him number nine all time. I just believe his talent, man, was a waste, man. No championships. It seemed like he didn't have a desire to win a championship. Kobe gave him a gem. He said this guy could be unstoppable if he just put his mind to it. And as we see, he never put his mind to it. But congrats to Russell Westbrook. Like I say, top 10 point guard all time, man. And Isaiah Thomas, number one, followed by Magic Johnson. And I give Curry three. That's all I got.
0: Yeah, I appreciate the call. I understand there's a couple of omissions from this list that are probably going to drive some people insane. The biggest snub probably on this list that I have is John Stockton. It's either John Stockton or Jason Kidd. Like, that's who it came down to. Those are the two closest dudes to making the list outside of the six that I chose. Next up, I had John Stockton, Jason Kidd, Steve Nash, and then for the OGs, Bob Cousy. But I'm not a big Bob Cousy guy because I go by eras, man. Y'all aren't going to tell me otherwise. We are in the golden era, golden age of NBA basketball. And I know y'all old heads out there, you don't want to agree with it. You don't have to. If you don't, you can call us. You can text us. You can tweet me. 310-840-4910. You can get at us in the YouTube chat as well. A lot of people in the YouTube chat upset. One person saying Steph's not really a point guard. We're getting comments about John Stockton being omitted. I knew that was going to be the guy that ruffled feathers. Talking about John Stockton not being on this list. The NBA's all-time leader in career assists and steals. Yet I don't have him in my top six point guards. Who is he better than on this list? If you would have just line Bama's up, one-on-one, skill versus skill, you can't sit here and tell me, as much as y'all love John Stockton, and I think I understand his place in the NBA's history, I understand how talented of a player he is. If anybody looks me in my face and tries to tell me John Stockton is better than Russell Westbrook, I will lose my mind. 310-840-4910 is the number. Mr. Positive, also calling by way of Detroit, Michigan. What's going on, man?
2: Linnell, boom shakalaka. Hey, wow. Yes, what about AI? I take umbrage, Allen Iverson. I take umbrage with you putting Isaiah Thomas at a lower level. He played against Jordan, and the history with Jordan, the second greatest basketball player of all time, you and I know who's number one. Uh-huh. It's our Labrizzi, the GOAT. And here's
0: Did
2: the
0: you
2: thing
0: say
2: about,
0: Labrizzi, Mr. Poppy? You feeling good tonight? I almost called him.
2: Oh, God,
0: yes.
2: I'm feeling fantastic.
0: Oliver, I'm so sorry.
2: Even though me and Stephen A. got a falling out, but I love him still. But
0: oh, you fell out with your bestie today?
2: Him and Chris Cuomo. I love my Cuomo. as you well know, with Russell, you got to understand, he was a warrior. 209 triple doubles.
0: Come on, man.
2: Here's the thing.
0: Yes.
2: He was the greatest on a team that had no superstars, but when he was playing with superstars, he just wasn't able to gel. Russell, I think you're great, but damn it, you could not gel with the greats.
0: Mr. And Positive, that's what I think that is like, I'm surprised to hear you come with that thought process.
2: Linnell, you got to love me.
0: No, of course. I hear what you're saying. I hear what you're saying.
2: He was a
0: forward
2: shot caller.
0: He was. I hear what you're saying, but like this idea of him like not being a winning basketball player and stuff like that, like I hate it because he does everything that counts when it comes to winning. He's unselfish. He hustles. He dives on the floor for loose balls. This notion that he's not a winning basketball player, I hate it.
2: Okay. I apologize. God,
0: no,
2: I'm
0: apologizing
2: to everybody.
0: You know what? Say goodbye, Mr. Oliver, drop him. Maybe we've had enough. We're about to start limiting his calls to a minute, 20 seconds. Because whenever he goes on for any longer, he gets so emotional.
3: His life flashed before his eyes. He told you. He had a falling out with Stephen A. Smith,
0: literally.
3: And he thought you were about to do the same thing.
0: Oh, my Jesus. 310-840-4910. Denton, How crazy do I look? Well, let me let the people ask me first before we tag you back in, my friend. 310-840-4910. God, let's go to Dustin in California. Can we get some love for Russell out of California, the brother's home state?
4: Hey, how's it going?
0: Going good.
4: I'm not here to argue against Russell. I don't want to ruffle any feathers. I just want an opinion. Where on your list would you put Steve Nash? I'm not claiming he's top six or anything like that. I just want to know where you put him.
0: I would put Nash 9, 8 or 9. Like I said, the next couple of guys that were going to be on the list was Stockton, Iverson, Nash, Bob Cousy. And I really am just saying Bob Cousy shit. I don't cuss me out. You think I know anything about Bob Cousy's old ass? 310-840-4910 is the number. Isn't the Cousy what you sit your drink on so that the table doesn't get wet?
3: I mean, though, that is accurate. That is what a koozie is. I don't know that that's in relation to Bob Cousy.
0: Probably not. 310-840-4910. The other thing that I think is fascinating when it comes to Russell Westbrook and the conversation surrounding his legacy, I briefly brought it up earlier. I'm willing to draw my line in the sand right now. If basketball ended today and the game just goes extinct, is Russell Westbrook the greatest Thunder player of all time? Does he get the nod for the greatest Thunder player? Or are you giving it to Kevin Durant?
3: I'm giving it to Shai Gilgeous-Alexander, the two-time MVP that won a championship.
0: But look at the shortened window of time, Denton. It's only been a few years.
3: And he did more than what they did in more years.
0: Triple doubles.
3: I don't give a damn.
0: Triple doubles. I mean, that has to be a sound drop. Triple doubles. 310-840-4910. I was having this conversation with myself earlier, and clearly I don't challenge myself when I talk to myself. Yes, I do. But no, I was like, look, I know the answer, Shay, but what about the case for Russell? You know, it's Russell Westbrook's day. He deserves all of the flowers possible, man. I used to have I used to wear glasses, full transparency. That's why you always hear me make fun of Denton for being bald, not blind, because I'm also blind. I used to wear glasses, and I would lose my glasses at every turn, just like I lose my house keys at every turn if they're not attached to me. I am a 28-year-old man child. Let's just call it what it is, right? This 28-year-old man child, I look so much like Russell Westbrook when I was in high school. I mean, literally, I played like him. minus like the diving on the floor, hustling part. I was a hustler because I couldn't really shoot or dribble, so I had to do the little things. But like, I wasn't Russell Westbrook level of hustle. You know, my high school girlfriend thought I looked like Russell Westbrook too. So if you don't believe me, take her word for it.
3: Did she get you a jersey to cosplay?
0: Of course not. The only cosplay we were doing was cosplaying a relationship that didn't only exist inside of the halls of a high school. 310-840-4910 is the number. Yeah. So remember I told you I used to like say things to like stay home and or stay after school? Like once when I was on punishment in high school, I would always want to stay after school because I didn't want to go home and be locked in my room. I said so many things to stay after school with that girl. 310-840-4910. Lines are loaded here. Russell Westbrook calling it a career after 18 years in the NBA. I just gave you a fresh installment of Nell Super Six Pack, my top six point guards of all time. Number six, Chris Paul. Number five, Isaiah Thomas. Number four, Russell Westbrook. Number three, Oscar Robertson. Number two, Magic Johnson. Number one, Steph Curry. Does Russell belong on the top six list of point guards, best of all time? And do you have any other issue with my list? Who did I snub? Who should be on the list? Your call's next.
5: There's seven preseason games today, and we're that much closer to the regular season. The Seahawks-Patriots Wednesday night opener is less than a month away.
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0: night. 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
1: It's Westwood One Sports tonight with a super young radio host and a bunch of pissed off old heads after hearing my top six point guard list of all time in honor of Russell Westbrook, calling it a career after 18 seasons in the association. Here's my super six pack. If you're just now joining us, number six, Chris Paul. Number five, Isaiah Thomas. Number four, Russell Westbrook. Number three, Oscar Robertson. Number two, Magic Johnson. Number one, Steph Curry. If I had to redo anything about this list, I would take Oscar Robertson off and replace him probably with John Stockton. Because I realize that's probably the most egregious omission that I have on this list. And who the hell was Oscar Robertson playing against, man? They didn't even have Amazon workers back then. He was playing against HVAC technicians and principals and gas station clerks. By the way, I think it's a stupid bit in New Jersey that they get people to pump your gas. I think it's the dumbest thing ever. I've been to New Jersey once and gotten gas. The man who pumped my gas for me asked for a tip. 310-840-4910 is the number. Should Russell Westbrook be on this list? Where does he rank to you in terms of the greatest point guards of all time? And then who am I omitting from the list, man? Lines are loaded, so if you're getting the busy signal, you can text us as well. Or get in the YouTube chat and just start dropping random point guards. Just search Westwood One Sports Night. 310-840-4910. Let's go to Will in Atlanta wanting to chime in. Will, what's going on, man?
2: Hey, what's going on, big time? I'm just a little flabbergasted by this list.
1: I know. And I mean, y'all, my people, this is what I want y'all to know. Do not let this list influence your opinion on me as a radio host, brother. Give me some grace.
2: Yeah, I will definitely do that. But let's go on and get to this thing real quick. I don't want to, like, crap on his career. I mean, we know he's an all-time great player. He was a great player. I mean, you know, courageous, all these things. But I got Magic first because no point guard is still has done what he's done. And number two, I got Steph Curry. That's my favorite player next to Michael Jordan ever. And I don't have no problem with that. But then when you start getting to the rest of them, now we got to start. I don't even think it's picking apples and oranges because I don't think Russell Westbrook was a great point guard. Hell, he didn't run point guard at UCLA. Darren Collison was the point guard.
1: What does it matter? I mean, hold on. How can you say somebody is not even really a point guard where he ranks amongst the all-time leaders in assists?
2: Because he wasn't a great point guard. That's why he could never win big games. Oh, and we have to count that. We have to listen.
1: Yeah.
2: To put him in front of Jason Kidd, and Jason Kidd led the Nets of all teams to two NBA finals.
1: I know this is probably maybe not the best way to look at this, but here's how I look at it. If you rolled a ball out right now or in their prime and let them play to 11, who's winning? Jason Kidd or Russell Westbrook? Russell Westbrook would put his nutsack on top of Jason Kidd's head. Are you kidding me? Well, he do the same thing to John Stockton.
2: I say it like this. If your life depended on it, who would you, in a big one game, who would you rather have at your point guard?
1: If my life depended on it? If my life depended on it, Will?
2: Good gracious. Who would you rather have at point guard, Jason Kidd or Russell Westbrook?
1: If we're talking about a trip to the Lord, potentially, Will. I'm gonna answer off here. I appreciate the call, Will. God darn.
3: Wait, there's a bit of context. Is it a playoff game or is it like a primetime ESPN in February?
1: If this is ESPN in February, give me Russell Westbrook, Slim. I'm telling you.
3: It's an ESPN primetime game on a Thursday in February and you're playing Damian Lillard. I'll take Russell
1: Westbrook. Give me Russell Westbrook. 310-840-4910. This notion that, like, he wasn't good in big games, though. Stop it. Russell Westbrook's career numbers in the postseason relative to his numbers in the regular season aren't far off. Russell Westbrook, for his career in the playoffs, gives you 25-7-7. I'll take that. And gives you two damn steals per game. I'll take that. Now, 3.5 turnovers per game ain't the greatest, but damn it, we saw what the top point guards did in the NBA during this postseason. Everybody turns it over. I think he should be remembered. Like, what should he be remembered for? Let's have that conversation as well on the phones at 310-840-4910. What will you most remember Russell Westbrook for? 18 years in the NBA, the accolades that he was able to, you know, achieve in his career, the heights that he reached in his career, they speak for themselves, man. MVP, 9-time All-Star, 2-time scoring champ, one of just 2 players to reach over 25,000 points and 10,000 assists. What will he be remembered for? 310-840-4910, plus your thoughts on my Super Six-Pack, top 6 point guards in the history of the NBA. Let's go to Andrew in Chicago. What's up, Andrew?

0: Isaiah Thomas, I think he's another guy that probably doesn't get all of the credit that he actually deserves in terms of what he was as a two-way player, what he was able to do leading those teams against Michael Jordan. Like, there's something to speak for when it comes to Isaiah Thomas and his spot in history. I just look at the overall body of work for Russell Westbrook from a number standpoint. I look at the physical build. I look at the physical traits. Russell Westbrook probably goes down as the most athletic point guard that's ever played in the NBA. Give me a Derrick Rose, prime Derrick Rose, maybe. Outside of that, I mean, during his prime, some of the way he used to put pressure on that rim, the way that he used to dunk, and the power dunks that we saw from him, I mean, you turn on his highlight tape, and I know some of y'all old heads out there are probably like, highlight tape culture, yeah, makes you vomit. You turn on his highlight tape, though, man, it's not many better than what the Brody did, man. Russell Westbrook calling it a career after 18 years in the NBA. He comes in at number four in Nell's Super Six Pack, top six point guards of all time. Chris Paul, six. Isaiah Thomas, five. Russell Westbrook, four. Oscar Robertson, three. Magic, two. Steph Curry, one. Any problem with the list? And then what do you make of Russell Westbrook calling it a career? What will you remember him for? 310-840-4910 is the number. Let's go out to Rich in Florida wanting to chime in. Rich, what's going on, man?
1: Hey, what's up, Lino?
0: What's up, man?
1: You can hear me?
0: I got you. All right,
1: so pure point guard play, to keep Stockton off that list is tough. I love Russ. I say Russ at his best when he's focused in the zone, Russ hits it. I take him. But as far as pure point guard play all the time, just look at the turnovers. Turnovers say Russ isn't that guy. He's not on the list.
0: I appreciate the call. I mean, anybody that, if you can't get with Russell Westbrook, I don't know if you know ball. Be honest with you. If you can't get with Russell and understand his greatness and why he should be revered as one of the best ever, maybe basketball is not the thing for you. 310-840-4910 is the number. Let's go to Mike in Cleveland. What's up, Mike?
2: Hey, what's happening?
0: What's happening, Mike?
2: All right. So I got no issue with it. I wouldn't say he's the greatest.
0: I'm not calling him the greatest. Hold on now. No, don't get me in trouble with the rest of them. No one ever called him the greatest.
2: Whatever. No, I'm not doing it with you. But when you put the big O on
0: it. So who are you doing it with then, brother?
2: No, hold on. Can I say my piece?
0: You can say your piece. You can make your piece.
2: What about Pistol Pete?
0: What about him?
2: Whoa.
0: John Wall's better than Pistol Pete Maravich.
2: What?
0: I appreciate
2: it. John Wall?
0: 310-840. Denton, you let me know when I take it too far. you let me know when to stop the brutal chair shots.
3: That one was a little off kilter. Pistol Pete was also more of a two guard than anything. Like, we're going to get in this debate of Steph Curry a point guard. Pistol Pete was much more of a two guard, yeah. I think, at least in the NBA.
0: 310-840-4910. I always like to make the reference of, like, you being Paul Heyman and me being Brock Lesnar. The people that did there. It's like I'm unleashing a ridiculous chair shot attack with this list, and you're telling me, call it off, stop it, Linnell. And then I proceed to stop. 310-840-4910 is the number. Let's go to, Oliver, tell me again. I like that quick. Joe, what's up, Joe?
4: Well, Pistol Pete needs to be recognized as one of the greatest basketball players who ever lived. He died too young, but he held records up until his death.
0: Is that all you had on Pistol Pete? If you guys are going to come in and make an argument for somebody, can it at least be more compelling than that?
4: Well, if you look at his record, if you look at how shortly he played in the

0: game, he had records set for rookies, records set for scoring. He was incredible, and yet he seems to be relegated to the cellar. But I watched him play as a student at the University of Georgia, and I couldn't believe what I saw. The Pistol Pete, as a kid, used to, his dad was a coach, he used to bounce the ball to school and back from school, and he showed moves that Michael Jordan imitated and never been replicated.
1: Well, for you to say that MJ was trying to be like Pistol Pete, you may have a point there. We'll see. I appreciate the call. He dribbled the ball from his house to school. You really think Pistol Pete was dribbling the ball from... First of all, if you're a real hooper, I hope he wasn't dribbling an outdoor ball.
2: We all dribble from your house to school. The problem with Pistol Pete is in these conversations is that in the NBA, he was a great player. In college, he was otherworldly. He was disgusting. He was filthy in college. But it never quite consistently got there in the NBA. There's a couple good years, for sure, when he got to the association, but he was not exactly as disgusting as he was in college, because he was nuts in college at LSU.
1: Yeah, that's why the Caitlin Clark phenomenon, man. I think in college, partially to do with her and her chase of Pistol Pete. 310-840-4910 is the number. Russell Westbrook calling it a career after 18 years in the NBA. Where does he rank amongst the greatest point guards of all time? For your money, who's the best point guard of all time? And then how should Russell Westbrook ultimately be remembered? 310-840-4910. More of your calls next.
3: 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The Seahawks-Patriots Wednesday night opener is less than a month away.
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12: Skechers elite athlete OG Anunoby has been making history on the basketball court.
13: 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Unbelievable. 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

0: Dan, the number here on Westwood One Sports Tonight, taking you up to 3 a.m. Eastern Time, talking all things Russell Westbrook and the greatest point guards of all time right now. In about an hour, I want to get into some new news out of the world of the NFL and college football involving Washington Commanders quarterback, former LSU Tigers quarterback, Jayden Daniels. We'll get into that coming up in the 1 o'clock hour on the East Coast. Russell Westbrook, though, calling it a career after 18 years. The accolades, ladies and gentlemen, speak for themselves. One of just two players to reach over 25,000 points and 10,000 assists. Second player ever to average a triple-double for a full season and did it 4 years in a row. Holds the record for the most career rebounds by a guard. He retires as the all-time leader in triple-doubles, fifth all-time in assists, 14th all-time in terms of points. He is also, as we know, a league MVP. What will Russell Westbrook ultimately be remembered for? And then where does he rank, in your opinion, amongst the top point guards of all time? If you're just joining us, I brought you a fresh installment of L Super Six Pack. My top six point guards of all time. Six, Chris Paul. Five, Isaiah Thomas. Four, Russell Westbrook. Three, Oscar Robertson. Two, Magic Johnson. One, Steph Curry. Am I right? Wrong? Tripping? You let me know. Marcus is in Detroit. What's going on, Marcus?
1: What's up, though? Can you hear me?
0: What's going on, Marcus?
1: Nothing much, fam. I got a quick question, though, bro.
0: Yes, sir. Yes, sir.
1: Is Tracy McGrady considered a point guard?
0: No. T-Mac? No. Why would T-Mac be considered a point guard?
1: He got to be considered a point guard. That's what he play, right?
0: Play shooting guard. What you mean?
1: No, he's definitely a point guard. And I like the list as far as the 1-2. I never seen Oscar, so I can't put him in there. But my 3, got to go to Zeke. Yeah. My 4, got to go to Westbrook. I agree with you on that.
0: I'm glad that people are in lockstep with him being amongst the top point guards of all time. Because doesn't he feel underappreciated, Marcus?
1: You said, say it again?
0: Doesn't he feel underappreciated?
1: Yeah, he do. The only thing I don't like is the fact that, you know, the different teams. You know, so I feel like the elite point guard, you're not going to let him go because he's the franchise player. You know what I'm saying?
0: For sure.
1: Like the Zeke's, the Magic's, the Steph's. But the one person that's not in that top six to me, I can't put your boy Chris Paul in there, man.
0: Wow, that's interesting. So would you take Allen Iverson over Chris Paul? So that was the one thing I was considering. Like, do I think Allen Iverson's better than Chris Paul? Probably.
1: he's a better scorer than Chris Paul, I would say.
0: Chris Paul, better defender, better facilitator. It's a fascinating list, man. I appreciate you as always, Marcus. 310-840-4910 is the number. Let's continue to roll through these calls while we got them, man. If you're just joining us, Russell Westbrook calling it a career after 18 years in the NBA. How will Russell Westbrook be remembered? I want to focus in on his legacy a little bit more because, as I've alluded to, man, I believe he is the most underappreciated star that has ever come through the association. When you consider his impact on the game, you can't tell the story of the NBA, guys, without Mr. Triple-Double himself, Russell Westbrook. 310-840-4910. Rashad is out in Maryland. What's going on, Rashad?
2: Yo, what's good?
0: What's up, bro?
2: I don't know what dude's talking about Tracy McGrady being a point guard. That's insane.
0: Well, but, I mean, it could be indica, but, it could be sativa, it could be a hybrid, bourbon, whatever.
2: Yeah, that's baffling to me. But I think Isaiah is my number 2 on your list, but I do agree Russell does deserve a spot, but Oscar doesn't. Because that Bama played in the 60s. I don't care.
0: You know how I feel about them players from that generation now. I just feel like people would be pissed, Rashad, if I didn't put them on there. You know, I want to replace Oscar with John Stockton, basically. Like, that's kind of what
2: that's what I would do.
0: You know what I'm saying? I think that could be the thing that makes my list perfect now. But yeah, okay, I'm glad we're in lockstep. So, real quick, in terms of Westbrook's legacy, man, how do you think he will ultimately be remembered?
2: Sadly, he's going to be remembered for all the wrong things because, you know, people care about the turnover ratio and all that. I don't care about none of that. Roll the ball out, he was hooping at the end of the day. Yeah. Like, turnovers, yeah. I mean, point guard's going to get turnovers when they're aggressive like that. It is what it is. But I just don't want him to get buried like my man Kevin Johnson and Tony Parker has gotten buried.
0: Wow.
2: Because I feel like they are. Okay. They've been buried for the last few years. And when Kevin was hooping, he was hooping, man.
0: Yeah. I feel that, brother. I appreciate you as always, man. 310-840-4910 is the number. I'm proud of y'all. I always tout y'all as the smartest audience and all the national sports talk radio. We try to get you smarter here on Westwood One Sports Now. We also like to have a good time. I know I like to troll y'all old heads out there, being the youngest in charge. But I am honestly, like, proud of the love that y'all have given to Russell Westbrook because a lot of people out there, for whatever reason, constantly rag on him. And the one thing that's always said is, oh, he's not a winning basketball player. Couldn't disagree more. Lucas is in Cali wanting to chime in. What's going on, Lucas?
3: Yo, how you doing?
0: Doing good, Lucas. Doing good.
3: So I got a question for you.
0: Yeah, what's up?
3: So I know Westbrook is probably one of the – he's good and all, but you really think he is that good to go on a team and make the – and – make the playoffs at the exact same time, or
0: and league MVP, and one of two players with 25,000 points, 10,000 assists, and I don't think you were confident in what you were saying. We encourage you all to exude confidence on this show. I want you to sound bold and brash arrogant. I don't think you believe what the hell you were even saying, which is why you couldn't say.
3: You think Westbrook was? I think Westbrook was probably one of the best basketball players in basketball history. So, I agree with everything you're saying.
0: I appreciate you. I don't ever want to do that to none of y'all. I feel like a bully. Did you hear the way he just copped it and just switched up in real time? He went from saying, can he make the playoffs, to, I think he's one of the best basketball players of all time. 310. Damn, y'all are funny. 310-840-4910. Let's go to John in Ohio. What's up, John?
4: So I grew up a massive Kobe fan.
0: Okay.
4: And I think that's why I like Westbrook. I mean, he'll be known for his tenacity. Obviously, the triple doubles was incredible. The first year he did it, got the MVP. I remember as a kid used to, you know, put the rim down to 8 foot and do fast break dunks like him. So he was special to a lot of people around my age group and all that.
0: Sure.
4: But I think on the list, I think it's disrespectful. I know you said you might replace Stockton, but Stockton's got an assist record that'll never be touched. But there's also two different categories of point guards. You got true point guards like Stockton, like Steve Nash, you know, Zeke. And then you got scoring point guards like AI, Kyrie, Westbrook. Steph, so yeah, yeah. I think there is two different categories there, and that's why it's hard to put together even like a top six, probably even a top 10.
0: Real quick before we let you go, man. As far as legacy goes with Russell, how should he be remembered?
4: He's remembered for his tenacity. I mean, like I said, coming from a massive Kobe fan, he kind of played like Kobe. I mean, he brought it every single night. You know, like Marshawn Lynch said, you just run through someone's face over and over and over, and they're going to get tired of guarding you. But, yeah, him and his triple-doubles for a season, especially four straight, I mean, that's something that probably won't happen again either.
0: It is hard to argue with, my friend. I appreciate you as always, man. 310-840-4910 is the number. 18 years in the association for Russell Westbrook. He called it a career. Earlier this afternoon, Michael B. Jordan with some damn good narration. We'll let you hear a snippet of Russell Westbrook's retirement video on the YouTube stream a little bit later on in the program. I do want to get into a massive, massive story out of the world of college football in the NFL. Jaden Daniels, quarterback of the Washington Commanders, he is pissed. We will let you know why coming up in the 1 a.m. hour on the East Coast. Real quick, before we hit another timeout, Anthony's in Houston. What's up, Anthony?
5: Man, I just want to speak on behalf of Magic Johnson. Magic is number one. I think Russ will go down at six. But y'all leaving out J. Kidd, man. J. Kidd played defense, one of the best on fast break. Defender, he's the guard, Michael Jordan. Come on, man. But, yeah, Russell Westbrook is the guy. He had a hell of a career.
0: Do you think he belongs in the top 6 point guards of all time?
5: Yeah, you can put him at – he on the bottom end of the top 10 from five – anywhere from 5 to 10. You can put him you kind of put him down because of his athleticism more than anything and his fire, because the dude will go head first through the wall. And, I mean, that's one thing you don't see – out of point guards no more nowadays. You know what I'm saying?
0: It's one thing you don't see out of guys in this era of basketball, man. He was one in a million, man. I appreciate the call. 310-840-4910. In the 1 a.m. hour, more calls on Russell Westbrook. Plus, why is Jaden Daniels mad? That's next.
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0: all time. Where does Russell Westbrook rank amongst the greatest point guards of all time? 310-840-4910 in exactly a half hour, maybe 25 minutes. Jaden Daniels, Commanders quarterback, former LSU Tigers quarterback, he is pissed. He sent a cease and desist to someone. We'll tell you who coming up in about a half hour. Is Russell Westbrook a top six point guard of all time? And then I kind of want to shift the conversation this way as we, you know, ease our way through this 1 a.m. hour. From a legacy standpoint, how will Russell Westbrook be remembered? 310-840-4910. And then where does he rank amongst the best point guards of all time? 310-840-4910. Kerry is out in Arizona checking in from the desert. Kerry, what's going on, man?
1: Hey, I'm hearing a lot of crazy stuff coming out of the radio. I did like what your caller said about there's different classes of point guards. Mm-hmm. I sometimes look at that as offensive point guards and how good was their defense. And basketball IQ is at the top of the list when it comes to offense. So people like Allen Iverson, they don't belong in the conversation. If you're shooting 43% and jacking up the majority of your shots on your team and not, you know, looking for your teammates, as opposed to someone like Steve Nash, maybe didn't play the best defense, but man, the guy could shoot 50% from the, you know, 90% from the line, 40% plus from three-point line, but he always made his teammates better. But what I will say is I think Chris Paul is a badass, okay? He played solid defense. He was one of the best defensive point guards I've ever seen, had one of the best mid-range things, and he orchestrated an offense. But Magic Johnson was the best offensive point guard I've ever seen. Steve Nash might be the second best, and Chris Paul might be the best hybrid. Now, John Stockton was great, but he also had the same system in place with the same power forward and the same coach for many, many years. But he is the all-time assist leader in this and that. Zeke, I love Zeke. Russell Westbrook, I don't know. I love his energy, but he's a 44% shooter maybe for his career, if that.
0: So you don't. So your biggest criticism, I guess, of Russell, and it's fair, right, is the lack of offensive efficiency.
1: That's a big part of it. And I think he was a guy who was stat hungry. But you know,
0: that's where that narrative used to frustrate the heck out of me. And I appreciate the call, man. Awesome stuff as always. Kerry bringing it from Arizona. And Kerry triggered me, not in a bad way, but I use the word trigger because he brought it to the front of my mind. That was the other narrative with Russell that was just, you know, old man radio would say he's stat padding, his triple doubles are worthless because he doesn't win. I don't think Russell Westbrook was stat padding. I think Russell Westbrook just was the Energizer Bunny and played balls to the wall, 1,000 miles per hour at all times, and it led to him getting triple-doubles. Do you think Russell was stat padding? I know there was when he had those consecutive years of averaging a triple-double, there were some folks that were accusing him of stat padding.
2: He was definitely stat padding. He was ripping rebounds away from his teammates, but it was a stat pad that was fueled with hatred. He wanted to win MVP to prove that Kevin Durant made the wrong choice.
0: But he did it. 310-840-4910. I feel like if you don't have an MVP over the course of your career, you can't be above Russell on this list. 310-840-4910 is the number. Let's go to, wow, so many of you all out there. Let's go to Steve in Louisville. What's up, Steve?
3: Well, I started listening, and I don't know much about Russell that you're talking about, but from what I hear, he was a hell of a basketball player, and so I can't argue with that. But and somebody, one of your guests just a minute ago or two talked about a basketball player using different words, used his head. I'm going to mention two of the smartest basketball players I know about. One, and somebody mentioned Pistol Pete. Now, I went to the University of Kentucky, same age as Pistol, saw him play 1 year as a freshman because he couldn't, you know, when freshman had to play only freshman. And I saw him do things that are unbelievable. scoring 45 points a game when there's no three-point line. But he was, the person mentioned versatile, basically. When he played, half the time he's a guard. He's a guard and shooting from a guard, shooting what really would be a three-point line. So he was.
0: You know what? You know what, Kent? From now on, you know what I'm going to call you, Mr. Louisville? I'm going to call you Pistol. Okay, appreciate Pistol. The call, Pistol.
3: That's right.
0: 310-840. I should have asked him, how did you feel about Seth Trimble leaving the NBA to go to the University of Louisville? How did you feel about that? 310-840-4910 is the number. The stat padding conversation with him, I think it's very, very interesting. That's how I would put it. I tend to agree, even though I am a Russell stan, and I'm simping for him here tonight. He did stat pad a little bit. He did. If he didn't have the triple-double record, how much differently would we look at his career? I still think the way that he approached the game every night ultimately is the best part about Russell Westbrook in his time in the NBA. If I was raising a point guard, if I had a son, and I was training him and raising him up to be a point guard, or to be a basketball player, period, watch the way number zero did it. He's got that type of game to where I don't even care what sport you're playing. The way that he played, the effort that he gave, if everyone in pro sports, in the NBA in particular, played with the effort of Russell Westbrook night in and night out, the regular season would become much more significant and would regain its relevance in the NBA. 310-840-4910 is the number. Russell Westbrook calling it a career after 18 years in the association. Oliver Poplar, if you've got it ready, I thought his retirement video was one of the better things that I've ever seen, voiced by Michael B. Jordan. I'll retweet it out on the X app at NELL_BTP so you can hear it in its entirety. Here is an excerpt from arguably the best retirement video of all time.
4: This swing isn't finished yet. That's not a mistake. We left it this way on purpose. Because whatever's next, the mentorship, the foundation, the kids who are going to grow up wanting to move just like he did, that part hasn't been built yet either. Were you ever afraid of what happens after the game stops needing you? This wing isn't finished. Neither is he. And that's the point. Last question. Now that you decided to step away from everything on your own terms, what are you the most proud of? That might be the best interview I've ever done. He didn't say a word. And somehow, I understood everything.
0: Powerful stuff. I retweeted at NELL_BTP if you want to see it in its entirety. We had some other big time news in the NBA as well. The Los Angeles Lakers selling for $12 billion today after they sold for $10 billion a little over a year ago. Josh Kushner, Bob Iger purchasing the Lakers for $12.5 billion, a record-breaking price. This situation is fascinating because of the timing of it all. The sale still needs approval from the NBA's Board of Governors, and the next meeting for the Board of Governors is set for September. But the timing of this, I think, is I think it's fascinating. Walter, Mr. Walter, the man that bought the Lakers a little over a year ago, Walter and TWG Global, their decision to sell the LA Lakers, I think it comes because of the case that's going on right now. U.S. prosecutors in Manhattan are examining whether or not Delaware Life Insurance Company and Clear Spring Life and Annuity Company, two insurers controlled by Walter, they failed to disclose that their private credit holdings backed other Walter-controlled ventures. And the Securities and Exchange Commission running a parallel investigation of this, according to Bloomberg. So basically saying Mr. Walter is in some hot water with the government and law enforcement. So it may have had something to do with him deciding to sell the Los Angeles Lakers. The fact that they sold for $12.5 billion, though, guys. One, I mean, the fact that anyone's got $12.5 billion just racks my brain. But, man, the Lakers being sold twice in the span of a year just feels wrong. Feels wrong, doesn't it? What are the legacy franchises and all the pro sports just being passed around like a hookah stick? It's awful. Lakers being sold, though, today for $12.5 billion. The biggest news, though, today, outside of the sale of the Los Angeles Lakers, was Russell Westbrook calling it a career in the NBA after 18 seasons. How should Westbrook be remembered? What will you remember him for? And then is he a top six point guard of all time? 310-840-4910. Let's go out to Cali. JJ's in San Fran. What's going on, JJ?
5: Hey, how you doing? This is Jay Blood in San Francisco. Yeah, what's going on, bro? Yeah, oh, it's cool, man.
0: Jay Blood, my fault, brother. My fault, Blood.
5: That's all right. That's all good. My classmate was Bill Cartwright at University of San Francisco. Went for Boeing back in 79, 78. But Westbrook, he's a good ball player, but he couldn't hold, what's that boy, Cincinnati, Oscar Robertson. Oscar Robertson was a world-class athlete. I watched him play when I was a little boy. And that man, he was an All-American. He could do it all. And if he played against Michael Jordan, them boys, he'd have lit their butt up too. So let's get that right.
0: Oh my goodness.
5: These 6'5" guards. 6'5" guards.
0: Isn't it past your bedtime, man?
5: Man, Jerry West.
0: What time is it over in San Francisco?
5: What about Jerry West? What about Pete Maravich? I watched Maravich score 56 points. Okay? That white boy can play. He's better than Larry Bird. They just didn't like him. Let's get it real, dude. Half these kids today, they couldn't make the NBA 15 years ago because
0: oh, my goodness. I'm so tired of old people like you calling in, acting as if there was more talent in the NBA back in the 70s. Get out of here.
5: The 70s was very good.
0: They left practice and they went to go pump fuel for people at a local gas station. Dump, like the dump button, too, several times. That was awkward. But no, man, there's this thought for whatever reason. And I know I'm in the minority with my thought process on this. You don't sit here and tell me that Oscar Robertson would have made it in today's NBA. You're not. You're also not going to sit here and tell me Russell Westbrook couldn't have played in the old school NBA. His game, he's one of the few players who will be the same dude no matter what era he played in. If you can't give Russell Westbrook that sort of credit, I mean, then come on. 310-840-4910 is the number. Let's go back out to the phones. Let's stay out in San Francisco. Let's go to Ezra out in San Fran. What's going on?
6: How you doing today, man?
0: Doing good, man.
6: Hearing Russell Westbrook retired today, man. Like, I grew up watching that boy. You know what I mean? Like, I grew up watching Paul George out in Indiana, and like one thing I want to remember Russell Westbrook for is him slamming it down in OKC over with Kevin Durant and James Harden, you know what I'm saying? And I feel like, in my opinion, like, because I wasn't really there to watch Vince Carter and all them like throw it down, I feel like in my opinion Russell Westbrook will be remembered as a top three dunker of all time for him slamming it down, you know what I'm saying, with Steven Adams and all that over in OKC, you know?
0: Not for sure, man. I think you're spot on.
6: And I feel like, you know, like with all these old heads saying that they wouldn't play back then, you know, if Russell Westbrook was playing back then, bro, they would have thought of him as like Michael Jordan. You know what I'm saying? Way better.
0: Can I be
6: honest? You know what I'm saying?
0: If Russell Westbrook played in the same era as Oscar Robertson, he would be Michael Jordan. I appreciate the call. If Russell Westbrook played in the 70s, he would be Michael Jordan. The boys ain't running up and down the floor with him. They're not jumping with Russell Westbrook. And I get it, right? Y'all OGs, I got pride, man. I'm from the old school. I was raised by some old school people, so I get it. Y'all got to be smart, though. You have to be realistic. There's no way you're sitting here telling me Pistol Pete Maravich. Russell Westbrook would clamp Pistol Pete's ass. Are you kidding? 310-840-4910. I hate that there's no way for us to actually prove this. That's the part that sucks. Jack Rabbit, out of Chicago. What's going on, man?
7: What's going on, guys?
0: What's going on, man?
7: Hey, you know, I called it, or I wanted to call in and chime in about Russell Westbrook. He was one hell of a player. But depending on the team's needs, him and Michael Jordan played the three same positions. And, I mean, he couldn't hold water to Michael Jordan. Michael Jordan would take him down anytime. I mean, there's no way you could even equate Russell Westbrook to Michael Jordan.
0: Have I done that here tonight?
7: I'm just asking,
0: my friend.
7: Right, but he's a hell of a player, but Michael Jordan would eat him up.
0: I appreciate the call. I mean, duh. I don't even know. Look, I know how I get when I'm convicted in a thought. Yeah, I know how I get when I'm locked in on something. I'm feeling so petty tonight, I may make an argument that Russell Westbrook. Do you think Michael Jordan could guard Russell Westbrook?
2: Surely you're not being serious. At certain stages of his career, you could have guarded him. Right. All he would do is shoot threes with up. No reason to shoot threes.
0: Yeah. All you have to do is just back the hell up. 310. 310. I was just checking on you, man. 310-840-4910 is the number. There is a crazy, crazy story out of the world of college football in the National Football League involving Commanders quarterback Jaden Daniels. We'll continue to take your calls on Russell Westbrook, plus spill the tea on Jaden Daniels versus LSU next.
8: Kyler Murray has been named Minnesota's starting quarterback. He'll be the Vikings' fourth Week 1 starter in the last 4 years. Can the former first overall pick get Minnesota back to the playoffs? Westwood One Sports.
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0: right, yo.
1: Just to prove that I do control things right on the show.
0: Left, left foot.
1: I say come back with a cha-cha slide. We come back with a cha-cha slide. Love to hear it. I don't know what the official like artist name is.
0: To the left.
1: But this dude's got like the coolest voice ever. Like literally, he just this and the pacer test, man. Just take me all the way back. 310-840-4910 is the number. I told you there was a pretty unique story in the world of college football, college basketball, college football in the NFL, rather, involving former LSU quarterback, current Commanders quarterback, Jayden Daniels. We get you the details on that story, plus continue to take your calls as we roll throughout this 1 a.m. hour on the East Coast. This just came across the ticker at 11:31 p.m. Eastern time. An attorney representing Jayden Daniels has informed LSU that they can no longer use his name, image, and likeness, according to an August 5th letter. So this is a week ago. August 5th letter sent to Tigers athletic director Virgie Ausberry. Denton, do me a favor. Can you find out for me, if you know off the top of your head, was Virgie Ausberry the AD while Jayden Daniels was under center for the Tigers?
2: No, he was not.
1: So I'm sure that has something to do with this as well. So Jayden Daniels is upset that LSU is allowing sophomore cornerback DJ Pickett to wear the number 5 jersey that Daniels wore when he became LSU's third Heisman Trophy winner ever back in 2023. The number hasn't been retired by LSU, but it's the first time a player has wore the number since Jayden Daniels left for the NFL. This is a quote from the Daniels spokesperson. The Daniels family is deeply disappointed and feels profoundly disrespected by LSU's decision to give Jayden's number to another player. Jayden and his family had every reason to believe that his number would remain a meaningful part of his LSU legacy and would be honored and protected in recognition of his extraordinary contributions to the university. I love Jayden Daniels. Is he tripping here? Another quote from the statement. Jayden made it clear that he did not want his number given to another player, and he believed his wishes would be respected. His Heisman Trophy winning season and everything he accomplished on and off the field has cemented his place in LSU's history. To see his number given to another player is incredibly disappointing and feels like a failure to honor the significance of what Jayden Daniels accomplished at LSU. Sources tell ESPN that Jayden Daniels is really, really mad because he feels like he's being treated differently than Joe Burrow, whose number 9 jersey hasn't been worn in LSU since he won the Heisman and led LSU to a 15-0 record in college football playoff natty back in 2019. LSU athletic department declined to speak when ESPN reached out. This is a fascinating situation, by the way. If Jayden Daniels thinks that his legacy is as important or significant as Joe Burrow's at LSU, I love you, 5. You got another thing coming, homie. Joe Burrow went undefeated and won the damn national championship. If there's a quarterback's number being retired, it should be 9 before 5. I tell you that. And I love Jayden Daniels. Also, what the hell is this estate worth? Like, who cares? This is petty. Now, if you're Jayden Daniels, like, what are you going to claim as your alma mater? Arizona State thinks you're a quitter. LSU doesn't respect you enough to retire your number. 310-840-4910 is the number. If you want to chime in on the Jayden Daniels LSU saga, you can do that as well as give us your calls on Russell Westbrook. But officially resetting things here. Russell Westbrook calling it a career after 18 years in the NBA. We'll take your calls on his legacy and whether or not he is a top 6 point guard of all time. Also, if you're just joining us, man, Jayden Daniels sending a cease and desist letter to LSU, preventing them from using his name, image, and likeness moving forward because he's pissed that the Tigers gave the number 5 jersey to their sophomore cornerback going into this year. Is Jaden Daniels tripping or does Jaden Daniels have a point? You can chime in on that as well at 310-840-4910. Talking text line wide open for you. Let's go to our guy Kodiak 11 says, Jaden tripping. Holy hell. I wonder how many people are going to feel that way because I'm a big Jaden Daniels stan. Denton, you're a big Jaden Daniels stan. Is he tripping here?
2: So there's a lot of nuance to this, and it largely stems from the regime change that took place because what happened was Brian Kelly was going to abide by this.
1: Yes.
2: So the kid was promised, this Pickett kid, he was promised 5 in the recruiting trail, which there's a larger issue in college athletics right now where everyone is promising kids anything they want to get them in the building, and then they don't live up to the promises. So somebody promised Pickett 5 without running it by the camp of Jaden Daniels. Brian Kelly, to his credit, which is not something that I say very frequently, Brian Kelly, to his credit, said, no, you're not wearing number 5. Jaden Daniels does not want you to wear number 5. He's a Heisman winner. We've only had 3 of them. You're not wearing his number. And then Brian Kelly got fired. Athletic director changed, and Lane Kiffin comes in and just does not care and says, well, this kid was promised this. I don't really care. I wasn't here when Jaden Daniels won the Heisman. That doesn't matter to me. And I mean, call me crazy, Lane Kiffin not really caring about the history of a place as he jumps to like his 12th school.
1: I'm about to say, exactly.
2: In, 8 years. But so, yeah.

0: So that's also like kind of the problem, because no one who gave the word to Jayden Daniels is still there. So like the colors still exist. It's still the same mascot,
1: yeah,
0: but the athletic director and the coach are gone. So like no one who is there, and Lane Kiffin brought in all of his own people.
1: Right.
0: So like quite literally no one who is there is still there.
1: This is not Jayden Daniels' LSU. It was Lane Kiffin's. 310-840-4910. Let's go to Cornelius out in Nevada. Wants to chime in. What's going on?
2: Hey, how's it going? Thanks for taking
1: going
2: my
1: good,
2: call.
1: Man. Appreciate you calling in.
2: Appreciate it. First of all, Jayden Daniels needs to relax. Win something, do something.
1: I mean, he won the Heisman. Hey, though, pal. Nah. What do you mean?
2: You're right. He did. He did.
1: So you can't, so you can't say win something. He did.
2: Win something in the NFL. But come
1: what
2: on,
1: does the NFL
2: man?
1: Have
2: don't
1: to do with
2: his jersey?
1: I don't think he's asking for the jersey to be retired. I think he was asking for a significant period of time in between it being worn again, not it being given to some corner. Was the corner even a five-star, Denton? Was this kid a five-star?
0: The corner, he led the team in interceptions last year. So like he's a good player.
1: Yeah.
0: But you're right. He's not asking for retirement. He's asking for a period of holding. And then you run it by him. And if he says, hey, there's this new quarterback that's coming up that I think is really good, or there's this new player, yeah, he can have the blessing and he can wear the number. But they did none of that.
1: LSU and Lane Kiffin, shocker, not doing things the right way. I appreciate the call. 310-840-4910 is the number. Let's go to Zach in Atlanta. What's up, Zach? Zach, what's up, man?
3: Let's put
1: Zach on hold. 310-840-4910 is the number. Tom is in Florida. What's up, Tom?
4: Hey, man. Thanks for taking the call.
1: Yes, sir. Appreciate it.
4: I can't agree with you in the top six, though, man. I've had them in the top six for a long time, but I just can't anymore. He's not coachable for everywhere I've heard lately. Isn't that why he was even now calling it a day? Because the Miami Heat didn't pick him up?
1: He called it a career. And if I was Russell Westbrook listening, I'd be pissed at what you just said. Russell Westbrook retired on his own terms. This narrative that he couldn't have played for. You don't think a team was willing to bring on Russell Westbrook this year? Come on, brother.
4: I get it. And, man, he was fun to watch with Kevin Durant. And if he's in that top six, I don't think anybody in that top six loses with Durant.
1: That's an interesting conversation. I appreciate you, man. I don't know if I buy that. I mean, looking at the top six again. Six going with Chris Paul. I mean, if Chris Paul had Kevin Durant, Chris Paul would lose too. Isaiah Thomas with Kevin Durant, and Steph Curry had Kevin Durant one. So there's that. 310-840-4910. I'm kind of fascinated in this Jayden Daniels thing. Well, here we go. Wale has chimed in on the situation. If you win a Heisman jersey, your number should be on ice, .. says Wale. I don't know. And A. Brody, and we love you, Brody. Thank you for everything. Was Wale listening to Westwood One Sports Night tonight? He had to be. We're literally talking about these things in succession. He tweeted about them in succession. Wale, if you're listening, brother, I think Russell Westbrook is the Wale of the NBA. Wale is a very slept-on, disrespected rap artist, lyricist, etc., transcendent dude. I think Russell Westbrook is the Wale of the NBA. 310-840-4910. Is Jayden Daniels tripping here? Or does he have a point when it comes to his frustration with LSU? He sent his alma mater a cease and desist because they gave away his number 5 jersey, damn it. And he's not going for it. As Denton Day alluded to, though, the devil's in the details. The athletic director that was there under Jayden Daniels, gone. The head coach that was there under Jayden Daniels, gone. That regime promised him that 5 would be on ice. Lane Kiffin said the hell with number 5.

0: is Daniels wrong with going this route? 310-840-4910. Well, what route is he going? Sending a cease and desist and not allowing LSU to use his name, image, or likeness moving forward. Can you say petty? That's what we're getting here between Jaden Daniels and LSU. 310-840-4910 is the number. Corey's in Baltimore. Corey, what's up, brother? I want your take on this. We'll let you chime in on. We'll let you chime in on the point guard battle too.
1: Man, I'm gonna give you my take. All right, now check this out. If I was Lane Kiffin, man, I would be the biggest donkey butt. I would give somebody on offense and somebody on defense that number five. That dude is tripping. When he was at Arizona State, didn't nobody know nothing about that young man until he came to LSU. And if he stripped them of that name and likeness or whatever,
0: isn't that the point, Corey? Isn't that the point?
1: Hey, it's the point, but I mean, come on, dude. I'm like, come on. Joe Burrow brought them the national championship. They went undefeated. He won the Heisman. Come on, dude. You just won the Heisman. Not taking from him from that, but you talking about because somebody got your number.
0: What if Brian Kelly decided to give the number nine jersey away?
1: I'm quite sure Joe Burrow wouldn't mind. He got out of college already. Come on now.
0: I think this is the more fascinating piece of the conversation is like, what does Daniels gain from this? Is he just being petty?
1: I think he is, but my man Russell Westbrook, man, let me tell you something, bro. I don't even like the NBA, but you know what? My wife surprised me with some tickets, man, to a Wizards game, and I had the joy of watching that young man play, and he had a triple-double. If I'm not mistaken, I think they paid the Pacers that night.
0: Okay.
1: And as he was walking off, as the game was over with, I had a chance to meet him in a tunnel, man. When I say, man, that man is humble, man. As a matter of fact, man, I blame James Harden, man, for breaking up the goddamn Thunder, man. They had a fantastic team, man.
0: They had a
1: squad, man. And I blame him for breaking that up, man. And Kevin Durant followed, man. Like, yeah, man. That's one of the guys that I wish would have won at least one championship, man. Westbrook, my guy, old dog. I ain't gonna lie to you, bro. But have a good night, man.
0: You too, Corey. Appreciate you locking in with us as always, man.
2: Two things, Corey. Yeah. Two things. One, Jaden Daniels may or may not have started what has become almost a decade-long troll job of Justin Herbert being Mr. What If, because Justin Herbert was supposed to go to the college football playoff, and then Jaden Daniels and Brandon Ayuk, LOL, beat him in a game and stopped him from going to the college football playoff. Also, another detail here that is important, they're asking LSU to stop using his name, image, and likeness because they went back on the agreement that they had, and they're still profiting off of Jaden Daniels. So he's saying, you guys lied to me, and now you're still making money off of my name. You're still selling the jerseys with my name on it. If you're going to go back on the deal, why are you doing that?
0: We've laid out the details for you. Jaden Daniels sending a cease and desist to LSU, saying they can no longer use his name, image, and likeness after Lane Kiffin in the program giving away Daniels' number five jersey. Is Jaden Daniels tripping? Where does Russell Westbrook rank amongst the game's greatest point guards? Your calls on that next.
3: 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It appears to be when, not if, Donald would join league MVP Matthew Stafford and Defensive Player of the Year Myles Garrett, and the Rams would have the most talented team of all time. Westwood One Sports.
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0: never going back to LSU? Jaden Daniels. 310-840-4910, the number here on a Wednesday night edition of Westwood One Sports Night with DeAngus and Charles and L. Willingham. We'll get you up to 3 a.m. Eastern time. Big news of the show, Russell Westbrook calling it a career after 18 seasons in the NBA. How should he be remembered, and where does he rank amongst the best point guards of all time? I want to shift the conversation on the phones to the news that we got from ESPN. Mark Schlabach reporting this. The story dropped at about 11:30 last night, and an attorney representing Commanders quarterback Jaden Daniels, they've informed LSU that they can no longer use Daniels' name, image, and likeness. This according to a letter sent to Tigers athletic director Virge Osberry. ESPN obtained a copy of the statement yesterday. And the big reason why Daniels is saying, no, you can't no longer use my name, image, and likeness is because they gave away his number 5 jersey to sophomore corner DJ Pickett. Daniels wore that 5 jersey when he became just the third LSU Tiger to capture the Heisman Trophy back in 2023. And while the number hasn't officially been retired, there was an agreement between Jaden Daniels, Brian Kelly, former LSU Tigers head coach, and the former AD that, yeah, this number would go on ice until Jaden Daniels felt that someone was deserving of wearing it, and they would have to get his blessing in order to wear the number. Jersey retiring culture in college football doesn't really exist for good reason. The fact that Jaden has gone this route is interesting. It makes you understand or question why. When you really break it down, think about it like this. You all as a university promised me that no one would get to wear my number 5. In exchange, I'm allowing you all to continue to use my name, image, and likeness long after I'm a member of the program. When you give away my number, you can't profit off of me anymore. If that's Jaden's main issue here, I don't think he's necessarily wrong. Is he going about it in the right way? I'm sure there were friendly conversations between Miss Regina and LSU prior to the cease and desist letter being sent out. But is Jaden Daniels in the wrong here? Is LSU making a mistake giving away the number? 310-840-4910 is the number. Let's go to John in Baltimore. What's going on, John?
1: Hello.
0: John, what's up, man?
1: Hey, I just want to say that I think Jaden Daniels is going at this the wrong way. Joe Burrow didn't ask for this, and Joe Burrow brought a national championship to LSU. Yeah, well,
0: they also haven't given away Joe Burrow's number either. So
1: what's... Correct. You know, Joe Burrow, he brought the trophy to LSU now. The only thing Jaden Daniels did he win the Heisman? Yes, but still, where's the trophy, you know? And plus, he, you know, that was a promise from the old regime, and the old regime's gone. So, you know, tough toodles, you know, take your ball and go home, Jaden.
0: Well, that's fine. He just, he doesn't have a problem. This is the thing. Jaden doesn't have a problem taking his ball and going home. Y'all just aren't about to bounce his ball when he's not on the court with y'all. It's just like an LA Fitness, man. I'm that type of brother. If you're using my ball, I best be on the floor. I don't care if it's Tim Bam is better than me. If y'all using my ball, I'm playing. Anybody else like that? Was anybody else responsible for bringing the basketball to the hoop session? The only reason I had access basketball is because my uncle was an AAU coach. So whenever I brought the ball to the gym and we had the good Nike Evolution ball, you bet your ass I was on the floor.
2: It's worth noting as well, every program is different, but LSU, so they've had 3 Heisman winners. Nobody's touched 9. Their first Heisman winner was Billy Cannon all the way back in 1958. What were you up to in 1958? I wasn't up to much. But his jersey is the only jersey at LSU that's fully retired. So they have a history of not allowing you, they only have 3, but not allowing anybody to wear Heisman numbers unless they get, you know, specific permission Cannons is the only number that's fully retired. I imagine at some point Burroughs is going to be fully retired. Jaden's clearly is not fully retired. I don't know if that's because of championship stuff or whatever, but that is just, I feel like, an important point that the other two guys that have won the Heisman, they did both win national championships, although in 58, I mean, come on. Yeah. But they did both win national championships. Do you want to guess the score of LSU's national championship win in 1958?
0: 19-6.
2: 7-0.
0: Seven? No, Jesus Christ. That's tough. 310-840-4910. I don't think Daniels is being petty. The details in the story, though, are fascinating. Just some of the quotes that have been given by Jaden and or Jaden's camp. This ESPN report, sources are saying that Daniels feels he's being treated differently, and that's the issue here. Does Jaden have a point in saying that he's being treated differently? Because he didn't accomplish what Burrow accomplished at LSU. Burrow went undefeated and won the Natty in addition to the Heisman. I love Jaden, but there's levels to this, brother. I don't know if you have the right to do what you're doing. 310-840-4910 is the number. Dan is in Detroit. Dan, what you got for us?
3: Guys, how are you? How are you?
0: Man? Doing good, brother.
3: Here's the thing. Jaden's being a little bit petty. I mean, I'm a Michigan guy. Charles Woodson won a Heisman and a Natty. His number isn't retired. The number one at Michigan still isn't retired, which is one of the greatest numbers ever with Braylon Edwards, Anthony Carter, and many others.
0: Mm-hmm.
3: But guess what? You don't retire those numbers. So he's being a little petty. Now, if they're using his name, that's totally different.
0: They are. They're still selling okay. Jaden Daniels jerseys.
3: If they're selling Jaden Daniels jersey, he has a point with that part. But the number part is
0: I don't think he's angry. It's the combination of things is what I would say. He wouldn't be angry about the number if they weren't continuing to use the number to profit.
3: Russell Westbrook. Mm-hmm. I love Russell Westbrook.
0: Yes, sir.
3: Couldn't play a lick of defense. What? Never has.
0: Come on.
3: No.
0: Dan.
3: How many NBA defensive teams has he been on?
0: I don't think that's a true indicator of how good of a defender you are.
3: Has he been on one? None. How many has Michael Jordan been on?
0: Oh, my God. Here we go. Y'all love Mr. Clean.
3: Several.
0: The way that the 40 and over crew simp over that milk dud is so fascinating to me. 310-840-49. I appreciate the call, Dan. Dan's one of our regulars here, but Dan, you know you're tripping. 310-840-4910.
2: Michael Jordan a milk dud?
0: I did. I'm
2: on think of now. Us in the bald community.
0: Well, hold on now. What would you be, Dan?
2: A white chocolate milk dud.
0: Final hour of power. Outdoor is crazy. A final hour of power coming up. The Browns have named their preseason starter from the weekend. We'll tell you who it is next.
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0: 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Here's Linnell Willingham.
1: I love what we do here at Westwood One Sports. Appreciate you all tapping in the way that you always do. Final hour of power is upon us here on this Wednesday night edition of Westwood One Sports Night. We may have just had some show history. We just had a guy call in from jail. Oliver, tell me the name of the jail again. Madera County Prison. He says he listens every damn night. And shout out to you. We get love in the jails, y'all. But here's the thing. He didn't get the chance to get through because the commercial was too long. He only had 2 minutes left on his jail call. The fact that he's using his jail call to call into this show, we call that motion, ladies and gentlemen. Honestly, though, brother man, if you can hear me, DM me on X, N-E-L-L underscore B-T-P. I may get you $5 to $7. So you can call us more frequently, brother. 310-840-4910 is the number here on Westwood One Sports Night. It has been a loaded show to this point. Let's reset things. I know you all are patiently waiting on the phones. We will get back to the phones coming up here in a hot second. But I do want to reset things. Big story of the night out of the National Football League, the fact that Deshaun Watson officially named the starter for the Cleveland Browns preseason opener coming up on Saturday against the Chicago Bears. Shador Sanders will start the following week as the Browns play the Buffalo Bills coming up next Saturday. As I've said really all offseason, whoever ends up as the starter for Cleveland is in position to have success because of the supporting cast that Andrew Berry and company have put together in Cleveland. KC Concepcion, Denzel Boston, the rookies that they drafted, Spencer Fano, they're the real deal. Fano's already won the left tackle job. Denzel Boston's already won one of the starting wide receiver jobs, and it's only a matter of time before Concepcion is a starting wide receiver for them. He may already be at this point. Between those two dudes, Quinshon Judkins in the run game, Harold Fannin as a matchup chess piece in the passing game, I'm telling you, it's the sexy thing to do. I know it. It's the dunk on Cleveland. They're coming. I promise you. I promise you that they're coming. Oliver Popular, if we got it ready, Todd Monken, head coach of the Cleveland Browns, spoke earlier today about whether or not Deshaun Watson can return back to his Houston Texans form.
2: I would never put limitations on a player. I'd hate that he would do that. Why can't he be? Why can't he play like that? I don't know. I haven't seen it yet. I'm not going to say he can't till I see it, right? Till we see it, right? I've seen a lot of really good things over the course of about 4 or 5 months I've been here. I'm not going to put that on him. If he thinks he can't play like that, that's on him. I think he's done a lot of really good things athletically, making plays that we're going to get a chance to see, right? Because we're not live. We'll see. We'll see if that comes to play when we get out there and go.
1: Todd Monken said if he feels that way about himself, that's on him. He is so real, bro. I think that's what happens when you just old as hell at the podium. You just be honest. That's why Jerry Jones always is a good soundbite. But no, man, Deshaun Watson going to get the first crack at being the starter. I said it earlier in the week. There's clearly a gap that exists between Deshaun Watson and Shador Sanders. My question is, what does Shador have to do in the preseason games to close that gap? Is there a shot of him being the week one starter for the Cleveland Browns? And if Deshaun Watson doesn't win this job, I think we've probably witnessed this final opportunity as a starting quarterback in the National Football League. I'll be real, right? Deshaun's an interesting cat. The injury stuff that he's had to go through over the past several seasons in Cleveland's tough. Any athlete that's had to go through major rehab will tell you it is a life altering experience, and probably for me, at least with my ACL rehabs, that was the most difficult thing I've ever had to do in my sports life. So Deshaun Watson probably feels the same way. Deshaun, though, as kind of Munkin alluded to, was a former MVP candidate. It was Watson, Mahomes, Lamar Jackson, Josh Allen, and Joe Burrow. Those were the dudes. And I'm not even sure that Joe Burrow was in the conversation yet the last time Deshaun Watson was good. So excuse me, right? I just feel like this idea of him getting back to his Texans form is a pipe dream. Todd Monken's confident in Deshaun Watson. How confident is Deshaun Watson in Deshaun Watson? He spoke to the media earlier today and had this to say about his adversity.
3: Yeah, of course. You know, I have a clear vision. I have a clear mind. So, I mean, I think the world know what I went through. It's no secret, you know, off the field and then on the field also with injuries. So I think for anybody that had, you know, what I went through, I think, you know, would be in a different spot maybe, you know. So I think I'm mentally tough and, you know, dealt with it as best as I possibly could to be able to be standing here talking with you guys, you know. So I think if I would have handled it differently, I definitely wouldn't be, you know, sitting right here, you know, in front of you guys in my fifth year.
1: Deshaun Watson, to me, everybody deserves second chances in this world, I would say. But with Watson, I just think he lacks humility. Even hearing him speak about the situation, past tense, after it's happened, right? Even hearing him speak after the fact, it just don't feel like he's... I'm not going to say he hasn't learned his lesson. I just don't think he's remorseful for what happened. I don't. I don't think he thinks he did anything wrong. Which is why... Anyway. 310-840-4910. Like I said, I think this competition is still a long way from being over. The question that I have, biggest question that I have is how... What does Shador have to do in the preseason to close the gap between him and Deshaun Watson? He may get the job based off of Watson getting hurt. And I hate to say that, but like that's been the MO on Watson post Houston Texans. Is what it is. I think Shador Sanders ends up as the starter in week one. We'll see though, if I end up being right or not. My trip to Berea, Ohio, Deshaun was the better guy. But we didn't get to see Shador with the ones. So there is that. The other big time story that we had tonight out of the NBA, Russell Westbrook calling it a career after 18 seasons in the NBA. Is he one of the greatest point guards of all time? Should he go down as a top six point guard of all time? And then from a legacy standpoint, how should he be remembered? I think he's got to go down as a top six point guard of all time. And he's also, to me, the most underappreciated NBA superstar that we have ever seen in this league. He is, if I was at a kid and I wanted my kid to be a hooper, I would tell him to emulate Russell Westbrook. Not like the poor shot selection stuff, but just playing balls to the wall each and every night, bringing it no matter the circumstances. The accolades for Russell Westbrook, as I continue to say here tonight, guys, speaks for themselves. He is the real deal. There's a reason I'm popping it for him as a top five, top six, top five. You know what, man? 310-840-4910 is...
4: We pop it in the final hour. What's up?
1: That's what we do, man. We pop it in the final hour. Westbrook, just one of two players to reach over 25,000. I can't help myself. I'm too immature. One of just two players in the history of the league to score over 25,000 points and register over 10,000 plus assists. Holds the record for the most career rebounds by a guard. Finishes as the all-time leader in triple-doubles. Fifth all-time in assists. 14th all-time in total points. And the one thing that he's got over the other guys on my list is he's an MVP. If you're just joining us, Nell's Super Six Pack, My top six point guards of all time. 6, Chris Paul. 5, Isaiah Thomas. 4, Russell Westbrook. 3, John Stockton. 2, Magic Johnson. And 1, Steph Curry. That's what you call editing the list in real time. As Oscar Robertson replaced by John Stockton. And then what we just got to a moment ago out of the National Football League. Jaden Daniels and LSU at odds right now. Daniels sent the university a week ago a cease and desist letter asking that they stop using his name, image, and likeness immediately. Why does the former Heisman Trophy winner feel that way? Well, under the Brian Kelly regime, they promised Jaden Daniels that his number wouldn't necessarily get retired, but it'd be put on ice until he gave the blessing for someone else to wear. Now, Brian Kelly's no longer there. The athletic director, no longer there. Insert Lane Kiffin, insert Virg Osberry. Does LSU and Lane Kiffin owe it to Daniels to keep the number on ice? And then 2, is Daniels wrong for sending the cease and desist? I don't think he's wrong, because look, if you're going to use my name, image, and likeness, damn it, you're going to abide by my rules. And my rules say that nobody wears this damn jersey. Pretty simple. 310-840-4910. If you got any thoughts on anything we just talked about, you can chime in on the Browns quarterback situation, Russell Westbrook and his legacy. And then is Jaden Daniels tripping? Christian is in California. What's going on, Christian?
5: Hey, how you doing? First time listening, man. I like your show. Really like your show.
1: I appreciate you, man.
5: I got Russ number 6. My list is a little different. I got Steph, Magic, Zeke, Jason Kidd, Gary Payton, and then Russell. And as far as legacy, to me, Russell's the most athletic point guard ever, the best rebounding point guard ever, and like you've been saying all night, his motor is one of a kind. So that's my thoughts on Russ. And as far as Jaden Daniels, I'm with you. He's not doing nothing wrong to me. I played college basketball. There's no way you're going to have my name on the back of number 14 in the bookstore and then let Joe anybody wear it on the field. That's out. That's out.
1: Yeah, I feel you on that, man. I appreciate the call. The NIL thing is, or the Jaden Daniels thing is fascinating. And I guess when Denton provided the context that he did earlier, it's kind of changed my thought on it. But like, they're dead ass wrong for continuing to use and sell the jersey with his name on the back if someone else is wearing it. I do agree that that is largely ridiculous.
4: Also, if you're that player, why would you allow that?
1: Yeah, like, I wouldn't want the number.
4: If you got promised that jersey, and you finally get that jersey, right? Like, you love 5. You've worn it for your entire childhood in high school, in Little League, whatever, right? You finally get 5. You had a great year in 2025. You're hoping that the same thing comes to fruition in 2026, where people will buy the jersey. You'll get some money. That money goes far in Baton Rouge, Louisiana, New Orleans, not too far away. Wouldn't you not want to have a much bigger, badder shark in the pond in terms of who's buying the jerseys? Because for 3, it's you. It's you.
1: That's what I'm saying. And here's the other thing, too. They giving it to a corner, Denton. If I'm LSU, you know what I'm thinking? And maybe they're just going to go portal hunting that quarterback for the rest of Lane's time. I'm thinking, I need to use this 5 jersey to land a big fish. That's the type of thing that you do to land the number one recruit in all of high school. Or the top guy in the transfer portal. Now, this kid's good. Denton just told us he lead LSU in picks last year, you said, D-Day?
4: Yeah, he was their leading interception guy. And he stayed. And most guys, when the new regime comes in, they leave.
1: Yeah.
4: It was probably part of the reason he stayed, where he's like, hey, I want 5. And then Lane Kiffin was like, sure, as long as you stay, you can have it.
1: Now I'm looking at the kid sideways, Denton. It's almost like, and I never tried this in my household growing up because I just knew better. My aunt and uncle were in lockstep. But like in 2-parent households, You go ask dad for something, he says no. And then you go ask mom, and she says yeah. Like, that's what the situation is like. Brian Kelly told your ass no. You can't wear the jersey. Here comes Lane. And now, can I wear it? I don't like it. It's a bad look for the university. Anybody that's against Jaden Daniels in this situation, I would love to hear why. 310-840-4910 is the number here. Let's go to G-Money out in D.C. What's going on, man?
6: What's up, big bro? How you doing?
1: Doing good, man. How you doing?
6: Long-time listener, first-time caller.
1: Appreciate you, man.
6: They got more things. He need to worry about more things. I think that's his mother's angle, with all due respect.
1: Okay. You know, you're saying you don't think this is something that he cared about? Well, we dump that one. That was a real dump. I appreciate
4: it. I mean, what do you mean, excuse my language? Like, there's one rule here.
1: Yeah.
4: Like, what are you talking about? I
1: mean, how does that work as far as the replay goes?
4: It means I got to do work.
1: 310-840-4910 is the number. Man, oh man, y'all are amazing when you all aren't swearing. I want to hear from Stefan out in Santa Cruz. What's going on, bro? Is it Stefan or Stefan? You call Stefan. In regularly, my brother, and I always mispronounce Stefan. Your name. You know, Stefan. I appreciate
7: you know, like Stephen Curry, but Stephen Curry ain't got nothing on me. Come on, baby. I ring jumpers over his face all day.
1: What you got for us, man?
7: Okay, so going back to the, I disagree with Russell Westbrook. He's great, but that whole situation when they all got there, Russell, Durant, and then the other guy, and it was weird. James I thought Harden. That was going to be the, yeah, James Harden. You could tell how much I like that guy.
1: Yeah, I'm about to.
7: It's weird. Okay. Yeah. My thing is, the last caller said he finally mentioned it. Jason Kidd. Where do you have Jason Kidd ranked?
1: He would be outside of my top six, probably about 8, 9, or 10.
7: Okay. Yeah. Because remember, Jason Kidd went to the finals 3 times.
1: That means something. But I'm not a guy that.
7: And he won. He has a chip. And he has 2,000 more assists than Russell Westbrook.
1: Doesn't have as many triple doubles, and he's never won MVP, brother. He's never won MVP.
7: He took a Nets, who is it? New Jersey Nets, back to back.
1: Don't act like it was just him. Kenyon
7: and they
1: Martin
7: were dead.
1: Kenyon Martin was unguardable on that team.
7: Dude, what was the record before Jason Kidd arrived?
1: Oh, they were terrible. I ain't denying you that. They were horrible.
7: Okay.
1: But don't act like it was just Jay Kidd. I hear what you're saying.
7: Oh, man.
1: He has been the guard that I probably slighted the most in this conversation. I appreciate you as always, Stefan. I mean, look, when you're making a Super Six Pack, this is why it's the most highly anticipated power ranking segment in sports talk radio, ladies and gentlemen, because it's controversial. It's provocative. It gets the people going. I feel very head ass when I quote things that are like pop culture, even though it's like should be my bit because I'm the youngest in charge.
4: Yeah, but I say that should be your bit. That was also great use of that.
1: Well, thank you. If my advocate approves of it, ladies and gentlemen, damn it, I'm here for it. 310-840-4910 is the number. I cannot believe the hand joke that you made about Deshaun Watson earlier. I don't know why I just randomly thought of that again. Holy cow.
4: That was a great joke.
1: Gets raunchy in the 2 a.m. hour. Just ask Omar Kelly of the Miami Herald. 310-840-4910. Bruce, out in L.A. What up, Bruce?
8: Hey, Linnell, how you doing? From a moral point of view, Jaden Daniels may be in the right, but from a legal point of view, and let's be real here, that's all it's going to come down to when you're sending search and desist letters. From a legal point of view, if Daniels' team has a enforceable a written contract that a court recognizes is describes the issue the same way his lawyer does, then he can sue LSU for huge money and he'll win. Also, if he has a verbal contract, just a promise, a verbal contract is equally enforceable in court, except
1: Wait,
8: there's one
1: you,
8: problem
1: can you
8: with
1: explain
8: a verbal
1: that to me? How is a verbal promise enforceable in court?
8: Well, a verbal agreement can be considered a written contract. Can be considered a
1: little. Do you know you're interviewing to be our legal expert here on Westwood One Sports Night? Is you and Michael Springer that are in lockstep for this? If you could explain to me how you can use a verbal promise against someone in court, you got it.
8: Because it comes down to. And thanks for the interview, Linnell. I appreciate it. And if a promise can be considered, it's just a legal principle. A promise can be considered a legal contract too. But the only promise with a verbal contract, which is a legal principle, is that it's very difficult to prove unless you have witnesses.
1: Right. So, okay. The witnesses would make that be the backup.
8: Right. My guess is there are no witnesses, or maybe just his mother or something. Chances are is that he can't prove it if it's not written down, and the verbal contract, as much as theoretically valid, it will never be proven, and therefore this whole thing will just fade away in a little while, and of course his lawyer knows that, and so if there is no written contract, his lawyer's cease and desist letter was just performative.
1: Ooh, and I hope I don't take the Daniels family, the Daniels estate, to be performative, is what I would say. I appreciate the call.
4: I'm going to guess that there was probably something in writing or some sort of verbal promise that was made. If you know anything about that family and the way that they operate,
1: they dot their I's and cross their T's.
4: Yeah, they're good.
1: Every box is being checked with that group. I want to bring you all a fresh installment to say what it's some good audio across the NFL from today that we'll get to before we get out of here. I do want to wrap up these calls, though, while we got them. 310-840-4910. Antonio's in California. What's going on, man?
9: Hey, what's up, man? Hey, what's up? My thing is just about the Jaden Daniels, although I'm very interested, and I agree with what the last caller said. But, you know, my thing is just I don't watch college football, but I think these young kids got to do whatever they can to get the most money out of these giant organizations. How you think about that?
1: I agree with your overall premise, bro. You're damn right. Do what you can and don't let them take advantage of you, because they will if they can. And LSU low-key is doing it right now. They know damn well that Jaden Daniels is pissed that kid's wearing 100%. That jersey. I guarantee you the home opener in Death Valley at the team store, what can you buy?
9: My last
1: Daniels
9: two things, though, 100%. And my last two things is, even if there's a verbal contract, you know, there with no witnesses, there should be a general understanding in which he can claim that they're defaming him if they're saying he's lying. But my last thing is, man, hey, look, Jordan Love is the best quarterback in the league. So where you rank him?
1: Oliver, here you go. Here you go, Oliver. Is Oliver's the popular plant is what we're going to call this guy from now on. The popular plant. That does not mean he's a well-liked plant. That means he is a industry plant hired by our Major League Baseball insider, Oliver Popular. 310-840-4910 is the number. We'll continue to run through these calls and bring you a fresh installment of the most highly anticipated audio vault sports talk radio. Say what? It's next.
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0: continues with the youngest of Jaws and Elle Willingham getting you up to 3 a.m. Eastern time. Before we bring you another installment of the most highly anticipated Audio Vault Sports Talk Radio, how about we go back out to the phones? Lines damn near loaded, man. Papa JR out in Chicago wanting to check in. What's going on, man?
1: What's happening?
0: I really enjoy
1: your show.
0: Yeah, I appreciate you.
1: I really do. But my have things changed. I remember Syracuse. At Syracuse, Jim Brown, Ernie Davis, and Floyd Little all wore the same number, number 44. And now Jaden Daniels is complaining about somebody wearing his number. Unbelievable. But if they're making money off of him, I see his point. I definitely see his point.
0: He's valid.
1: Now, it's what?
0: Yep. Go ahead. No, continue.
1: All right, as far as point guards, point guards, they're supposed to win championships. Jalen Brunson, Mo Cheeks, Isaiah Thomas, you know. Westbrook, he's come up empty.
0: I think y'all are, and I appreciate the call. I think the conversation surrounding ring culture is fascinating, to say the least. Is that the thing that you all are going to knock Russell Westbrook for? Is that he doesn't have a title? Not the fact that he at times was the most selfish man on the floor. Not that. That doesn't bother you all. But no championship. That's what it is. I don't know.

0: Bob Cousy as an example. He was 10 times first team All-NBA. He won 6 championships. He'd been playing 10 years and won a college championship where Oscar Robinson even started playing. It's kind of like comparing Babe Ruth with Willie Mays with Shohei Ohtani. You can't compare them. I mean, I can make an argument Willie Mays is the greatest player ever, but, you know, he had to play with military service. He had to play with equipment.
1: Circumstances and context matters, certainly. I get that piece of it. I appreciate the call, man. 310-840-4910 is the number. I guess we're just going to agree to disagree when it comes to the Russell Westbrook thing. Full transparency, it says Rodney in Baltimore, old and angry. Rodney in Baltimore, what's up, man?
2: I'm not angry. I agree with you totally. Those guys, they should go back in and kill these people. They got it totally backwards. Give the old people the advancement of the game and the advantages of technology and medicine, and you would see them jumping out of the gym too. I'm just telling you, man.
1: At least you're able to acknowledge it, man. I'm gonna let you go because it sounds like you're calling from jail. We actually did have a guy calling from jail tonight. I assume that he had better signal than that. If we got it ready, let's do it, man. The most highly anticipated audio vault in all of sports talk radio. Say what? What?
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5: It's Say What?
6: Say What?
5: With Linnell Willingham and Carlos with a K.
1: I am Linnell Willingham. This is Say What? J.J. McCarthy yesterday found out his fate with the Minnesota Vikings. Kyler Murray officially named the starter for the 2026 season. Earlier today, J.J. McCarthy speaking again on his future with Minnesota.
10: Do you think you have a future with the Vikings as a starter?
11: Like I said before, you know, this is the place I want to be. And I love every single person in this building. I love the state. I love the fan base. And I'm going to continue to just do whatever I can for this team, this organization.
1: What was he supposed to say? I feel like we took a lot of calls on this last night. I think that J.J. McCarthy, his story in Minnesota probably isn't over. Do I think he's more talented than Anthony Richardson? No, still no. But I do believe that it's really likely that he gets another opportunity in Minnesota with the Vikings. It just may not be this year. Or maybe this year, depending on if Kyler is able to stay healthy or not. But I don't think it's over for J.J. McCarthy in Minnesota. Coach Harbaugh with the Giants, they said they wanted to build a bully in New York. That was a quote from their new fullback slash sixth offensive lineman, Patrick Ricard. In order to build a bully, you got to have a couple of criminals on your team. The Giants worked out former Lions cornerback Terrion Arnold. Coach Harbaugh had this to say about the decision to bring in the troubled former first rounder.
12: Because we want to be aggressive in every way, whatever we can do, find everything out we can. Any situation player that can help us be better, probably. I would say that's it. The margins are tight. In the National Football, you try to win a game, you come up with a good play, you can find a play on the internet that somebody puts out there that one of your opponents is running in practice, man, you look for those too. So we're looking for players that can help us all the time, and he's a player that can help us. Now I know your next question, follow-up question, is going to be, you know, his circumstances, and that's something that also the organization has studied very deeply. You know, I've got an overview of it. The organization has looked at it in depth. If there is a decision to be made on any player that, you know, you don't want to go there with a player, then this organization, they won't go there, you know. And so that decision would also have to be made. Just understanding everything that goes on with that. It's more than just what you read in the papers, though. I mean, you got to find out exactly where everything stands

0: And I think, I do know that our people do a great job of that.
1: Steve Tisch was name dropped over 31 times in the Epstein files and is unscathed. So maybe the Giants do run a good, morally, you know, correct program over there. I doubt it. That is Say What. Best audio in the world of sports. I can't believe. And I'm sorry, Denton. I didn't want to go down this route. And we only got like 20 minutes left to go on the show. So like, it's safe to do it. It's 2:37 a.m. Oliver, get your finger on the dump button. I may lose it here. Kidding, Denton, kidding. Pablo Torre in his cover art for tomorrow. And it's Pablo's Find Out Deep Dive. It's Colin Kaepernick. Colin Kaepernick was blackballed from the National Football League for taking a knee. Yet, wife beaters, full-blown robbers in Terry and Arnold are being allowed to play each and every week, each and every year. Yes, I'm still on the Colin Kaepernick thing. Because it proves that despite our love for the National Football League, for the most part, the views of the league do not align with our moral principles as people. It is what it is. It is what it is. 310-840-4910 is the number. Shavant in Chicago wants to chime in on the Jayden Daniels situation. Shavant, what's going on, man?
2: Sir, how you doing tonight?
1: Doing good, man. Good to hear from you.
2: All right, man. I feel like this, man. The Jayden Daniels situation, he's completely right. But you guys keep mentioning that it's a regime change. But I don't think they changed the athletic director or the president of the school. So I'm going to leave it at that. And then, brother, how you forget about AI, man? He changed basketball in his own way. Who didn't want to dribble like that guy?
1: Took a chance. AI not being on the list is controversial. I do believe the athletic director changed. The school's president, though, I believe is the same as well. So not a lot. There was a regime change that happened, and it's why the promise was broken. More than anything, so.
2: But I'm pretty sure the people that's at the top, they understood what happened, brother. And AI, come on, man, he had commercials, man. Like, took the Sixers to the finals alone on his own back. And
1: AI not being on the list is tough. I didn't want to put Oscar Robertson on there. I never saw him.
2: Nah, man, they did good back in the day. They were the pioneers, man. The game's changed.
1: They were the pioneers playing against the engineers and plumbers.
2: Hey, appreciate you, brother.
1: Appreciate you, man.
3: The president at LSU is new, too.
1: Oh, so the president is
3: new. So, they got a new president, a new athletic director, and a new football coach all in 2025.
1: Times are changing out in Baton Rouge for the LSU Tigers. We'll wrap up the calls here at 310-840-4910. Bill, who's driving across Pennsylvania. Bill, what's up, man? Bill, are you asleep at the wheel driving across Pennsylvania? I've done that before. Appreciate your call. 310-840-4910. I want to wrap up the calls on a good note. Antonio out in Ohio. What's going on?
4: Hello?
1: Huh. Hello?
4: Can you
1: What's
4: hear me?
1: Up? What's up, Antonio?
4: Oh, my bad.
1: You good, man? I'm about to say, man. You know what type of time we have on this show, brother. You know better than that.
4: I'm about to hurry it up. Reason why Magic Johnson the best, number one, three MVPs, three Finals MVPs. He went to the championship. What took his team 9 times, won 5, and you put Steph Curry ahead of him.
1: I mean, yeah.
4: I kid you.
1: I mean, we don't have enough. We have enough time. His career never stopped. Appreciate the call. 310-840-4910. We do have to put the show to bed still. Myself and Denton Day were out at Washington Commanders training camp today, joint practice between Washington and Miami. Any of our Miami audience is on their way into work this morning. Your team sucks. The Dolphins may be the worst team in the National Football League coming up in 2026. And that's just that. Denton, what do you got for us, man?
3: I might have cost somebody their job today.
1: Oh, no.
3: At practice. I'll explain when we get back.
5: 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Titans QB Cam Ward, Jaguars two-way man Travis Hunter, and Giants edge rusher Abdul Carter. 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
1: One final segment to go. They're on a Wednesday night edition of What's With One Sports Night. Youngest in Charles, Linnell Willingham, getting you to work, keeping you up through the late night on your overnight shift, getting you through your jail sentence, depending on who you are, here on Westwood One Sports Night. 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We encourage you nightly, ladies and gentlemen. This ain't a joke. Check out the YouTube live stream. You can rewind and go back to catch any portion of the show that you missed. The entire live stream will be up at the end of the show. 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So make sure you subscribe. Excuse me, to Westwood One Sports Night. Awesome show, man. Always have a ball with you all. Tonight, one of those ones you put in the what's the old saying? The Louvre. I don't get that. What's the Louvre?
2: It's a very famous art museum in France.
1: Put this in a famous art museum in France. Denton, what do you got for us?
2: So you and I were at practice today.
1: Yeah.
2: And it was a good practice. It was an interesting practice. And I have found myself going, incidentally, somewhat viral on social media. So generally speaking, what happens when we're out of practice is we're just trying to get content, right? Yes. Like we want photos, videos, anything of a player that could be relevant to the fan base that the fan base wants to know about, we want to have.
1: Yes.
2: So Stephon Diggs is walking onto the practice field, and I pop the phone out. I take a video of Stephon Diggs walking onto the practice field. He didn't practice the day prior. He's practicing for the joint practice. I'm excited. I want Stephon Diggs walking out onto the field.
1: Yeah.
2: I take the video. I post the video. I don't think anything of it. Apparently, I may or may not have played a very small role because our quarterback, the guy that's sending the cease and desist to LSU, actually played a bigger role. But I may have gotten the DJ fired. Because what I did not hear was the music. You know, the way that they have a massive speaker right where the media stands at the beginning of practice, but it's so loud that you can't really hear it. Like I don't know if you described that. It's so loud you can't really hear what is being said or what's coming over the speaker because it's just blaring. It's just noise. You just hear noise.
1: White noise.
2: So I don't know what is being played on the speaker.
1: Yeah.
2: I get a tweet from a prominent account in the Commander fan base that says, "What is the DJ on?" And I'm like, I don't know. Like, I can't hear what he's saying, kind of whatever. I get another tweet. "Who has the aux?" And before I know it, I have hundreds of tweets of people checking in on the aux. And you know what was being played as Stephon Diggs, of all players, what's being played? Twerking music.
1: Oh, you can get more specific than that.
2: Get on your knees and bounce, bounce, bounce, bounce. And I went back and listened to that and I'd be like, damn, this DJ is horny. Why are you playing this?
1: Oh, my gosh. And this apparently has been a thing all training camp long in terms of the displeasure with the DJ.
2: He's like playing Big Booty Mix 76.
1: Yeah.
2: On here. Like, it's been, because it hasn't been, the crazy thing is it hasn't been all day or all days. You know when it started is when they put a second speaker in. When they basically just wanted to ruin all of the media conversations, because we stand in the same spot at the beginning of practice, it's all of us, and they put a speaker right there basically to ruin all of our conversations, and the DJ went crazy. There was then a viral video that I'm very upset that I did not have of Jaden Daniels pointing to somebody and saying, "Hey, the DJ got to go. Like, the aux is not where it needs to be."
1: So he was cease and desist to the DJ too, Jaden?
2: He's cease and desist in the DJ. I got a backup DJ that I think could fill in fine. Don't worry.
1: Man. So. Wow.
2: It had to be Stefon Diggs that did that too.
1: Well, yeah, that's the crazy part, and I don't know why they're dueling DJs at practice.
2: Could not answer that question.
1: Commanders, do better. I'm awkwardly moving and twitching on stream because I have to use the bathroom all of a sudden. So I'm fine. I just gotta use the bathroom. I talked to Sonny Styles. You can check that conversation out on our YouTube channel. Real brief conversation. And he divulged that he doesn't know if he's going to play in the preseason opener for the Washington Commanders. Dan Quinn and company, I know you all listen to the show on the way into the facility in the morning. Play these Bamas in the preseason so we don't get our ass whipped. Management. That's all I ask. Appreciate you all being here. That is a bow on my weeknight portion of me here on Westwood One Sports Night. The Kangin' Off Kakalaki back in the saddle with you Thursday and Friday. Drake Toll, that show comes up next. You said 25, Oliver. I thought you said 5, so I almost hit my signature. Drake Toll, what up? Even though he never says hi back. Thank you, Denton. Thank you, Oliver. Popular.
2: That's Small Papa Drake Toll.
1: That is SP Drake Toll. We won't even give him the entire SP reference. For Denton Day, for Oliver Popular, I'm Linnell Willingham. Oh, my God.
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0: Here's Linnell Willingham.
1: Is the number. I want you to begin to line up on the phones with this. Is Russell Westbrook a top six point guard of all time? 310-840-4910 is the number. After 18 seasons, Russell Westbrook calling it a career, Michael B. Jordan narrating one of the coolest retirement videos you'll ever get to see within the landscape of pro sports. I think Russell Westbrook is going to go down as probably the most underappreciated player in the history of the NBA. I also feel like, man, there's probably not a dude in the history of the NBA that brought it consistently every single night the way that Russell Westbrook ultimately did. I think he deserves his flowers, and we always like to give guys their flowers when it's too late. We shouldn't do that with one Russell Westbrook, man. He will go down as one of the greatest point guards of all time. Does he make Nell's Super Six Pack? My top six point guards in NBA history.

0: whenever we do these lists and we start to blend history, I notice that the older folks in our audience, y'all really show y'all ass. Here's Nell's Super Six Pack, though, man. Top 6 point guards in the history of the NBA. Coming in at number 6, Chris Paul, ladies and gentlemen. CP3 for damn sure. The point god comes in at number 6 for me. The accolades speak for themselves. The big thing for Chris Paul that he never accomplished, never won league MVP, never made it to the NBA Finals, never won an NBA Finals. How much will that ultimately dock him in terms of like his legacy when folks have these conversations? I don't know. I do know this. Transcendent point guard, changed the position during his era of basketball, and the accolades speak for themselves, man. 4-time All-NBA, 7-time All-Defensive First Team, Rookie of the Year, 5-time assist leader, 2-time gold medalist, 2nd all-time in assists, and 2nd all-time in steals. Yet I have him at number 6 on this list. It's a tough list to crack. Think about all the good point guards over the course of the history of the NBA. I think Chris Paul is in the top 6 conversation, but maybe not as low as some of you all think. I want you all to call in with your top point guards, 310-840-4910. And where should Russell Westbrook come in on this list? For me, he comes in at number 5. Russell Westbrook, 5th best point guard in the history of the NBA. The numbers are what they are. I think the era of basketball that he played in, this point guard heavy era, having to go up against the likes of John Wall and Derrick Rose and Shea Gilgeous-Alexander and Kyrie Irving, Steph Curry. I mean, he is playing in the golden age of NBA point guard play. I think that means something. The fact that he is a league MVP, I almost put him ahead of the next dude on this list because of that reason. Number 4 in Nell's Super Six Pack, top 6 point guards all time in the history of the NBA. Number 4 is Isaiah Thomas. And I almost put Russell Westbrook ahead of Isaiah Thomas, but I didn't want to hear you all complain for the next 3 hours of the program. Why would I dare put Russell Westbrook in front of Isaiah Thomas? Damn it, I'm doing it now. I'm revamping the list here in real time. I'm putting Russell Westbrook ahead of Isaiah Thomas in terms of the best point guards of all time. He's won league MVP, something that Isaiah Thomas has never accomplished in the history of his career. Oh, he's also the league leader in triple-doubles all time. That matters for something, man. That matters for something. Russell Westbrook, whether he's a popular player amongst fans or not, you have to respect what he has accomplished throughout the course of his career. He comes in, for me, I can't even believe I'm saying this in real time. He comes in, for me, as the 4th best point guard of all time. Number 3, Oscar Robertson. And look, with Oscar Robertson, it's really not much to talk about. Mr. Triple-Double, a dog, one of the greatest guards the game has ever seen. But the one thing that I would say about Oscar Robertson in his triple-doubles compared to Russ's, Russ is doing it against way more athletic players. Russell's a way more athletic player. Russell Westbrook may go down as the most athletic point guard that's ever played the game, but he only comes in at number 4 on Nell's Super Six Pack. Number 3, Oscar Robertson. Number 2, Magic Johnson. Do I need to give much explanation for Magic Johnson being at number 2? Some of you probably think he should be 1. You're a crazy person for thinking that. Magic's impact on the game can't be underscored. We obviously know how transcendent of a player he was and what he meant for his era of basketball. He gets some extra kudos for me as well just for being a great businessman off the floor as well. Magic Johnson comes in at number 2 in Nell's Super Six Pack, top 6 point guards of all time. Number 1, shouldn't be a surprise to anybody, Wardell Curry. Steph Curry, greatest point guard of all time. Some people may not classify him as a point guard. Damn it, on 2K, he's a point guard. So to me, he is a point guard. Steph Curry and what he is about to have to go through here, the tail end of his career, I feel sorry for him. I think the Warriors are bat bleep crazy. for paying Draymond Green for a farewell tour. It's all stupid what's happening now in Golden State. What's also stupid is the ability of one Steph Curry and what he displayed over the course of his career. Career that's not over yet. Fingers crossed he gets traded from Golden State and is able to get some more hardware. Because if he is able to get some more hardware, we're going to really, really have to have a real legacy conversation about Steph. Steph Curry, while he's the best point guard of all time, with some more hardware, I think you can make an argument. Maybe he's a top five player this sport's ever seen. He is that damn good. And you can't tell the story of the NBA without one Stephen Curry. He comes in at number one in Nell's Super Six Pack, my top six point guards of all time. Number six, Chris Paul. Number five, Russell Westbrook. Six, Chris Paul. Number five, Isaiah Thomas. Number four, Russell Westbrook. Number three, Oscar Robertson. Number two, Magic Johnson. And then number one, Steph Curry. I want you all to line up on the phones. 310-840-4910. What do you think about my top six point guard, Liz? What am I missing? What do you like? What do you not like? And then two, should Russell Westbrook have made this list? He called it a career this afternoon. After 18 seasons in the NBA, I think he's the most underappreciated player of all time. I also believe he's one of the top six point guards in the history of this sport. 310-840-4910 is the number. Derek is in Detroit, wants to check in. What's going on, Derek?
1: Hey, how you doing? Thanks for the call. But yeah, first of all, I gotta start, man. The disrespect of Isaiah Thomas, man.
0: Oh, don't call it. Ain't no disrespect. It is what it is. He's the better player to me.
1: Nah, he played on. I'm gonna make it quick, short and simple. But he the only player in history who played on a broken foot, scored 18 points in 2 minutes. Curry never did that. Chris Paul, none of them. So I'll start right there. But Russell Westbrook, I give him number nine all time. I just believe his talent, man, was a waste, man. No championships. It seemed like he didn't have a desire to win a championship. Kobe gave him a gem. He said this guy could be unstoppable if he just put his mind to it. And as we see, he never put his mind to it. But congrats to Russell Westbrook. Like I say, top 10 point guard all time, man. And Isaiah Thomas, number one, followed by Magic Johnson, and I give Curry three. That's all I got.
0: Yeah, I appreciate the call. I understand there's a couple of omissions from this list that are probably going to drive some people insane. The biggest snub probably on this list that I have is John Stockton. It's either John Stockton or Jason Kidd. Like, that's who it came down to. Those are the two closest dudes to making the list outside of the six that I chose. Next up, I had John Stockton, Jason Kidd, Steve Nash, and then for the OGs, Bob Cousy. But I'm not a big Bob Cousy guy because I go by eras, man. Y'all aren't going to tell me otherwise. We are in the golden era, golden age of NBA basketball. And I know y'all old heads out there, you don't want to agree with it. You don't have to. If you don't, you can call us. You can text us. You can tweet me. 310-840-4910. You can get at us in the YouTube chat as well. A lot of people in the YouTube chat upset. One person saying Steph's not really a point guard. We're getting comments about John Stockton being omitted. I knew that was going to be the guy that ruffled feathers. Talking about John Stockton not being on this list. The NBA's all-time leader in career assists and steals. Yet I don't have him in my top six point guards. Who is he better than on this list? If you would have just line Bama's up, one-on-one, skill versus skill, you can't sit here and tell me. As much as y'all love John Stockton, and I think I understand his place in the NBA's history, I understand how talented of a player he is. If anybody looks me in my face and tries to tell me John Stockton is better than Russell Westbrook, I will lose my mind. 310-840-4910 is the number. Mr. Positive, also calling by way of Detroit, Michigan. What's going on, man?
2: Linnell, boom shakalaka. Hey, wow. Yes, what about AI? I take umbrage, Allen Iverson. I take umbrage with you putting Isaiah Thomas at a lower level. He played against Jordan, and the history with Jordan, the second greatest basketball player of all time, you and I know who's number one. Uh-huh. It's our Labrizzi, the GOAT. And here's
0: Did
2: the
0: you
2: thing
0: say
2: about,
0: Labrizzi, Mr. Popper? Well, you feeling good tonight? I almost called him.
2: I'm
0: Mr.
2: feeling fantastic.
0: Oliver, I'm so sorry.
2: Even though me and Stephen A. got a falling out, but I love him still. But
0: oh, you fell out with your bestie today?
2: Him and Chris Cuomo. I love my Cuomo. as you well know, with Russell, you got to understand, he was a warrior. 209 triple doubles.
0: Come on,
2: but
0: man.
2: Here's the thing.
0: Yes.
2: He was the greatest on a team that had no superstars, but when he was playing with superstars, he just wasn't able to gel. Russell, I think you're great, but damn it, you could not gel with the greats.
0: Mr. And Positive, that's what you I think that is like, I'm surprised to hear you come with that thought process.
2: Uh-oh.
0: You
2: gotta still love me.
0: No, of course. I hear what you're saying. I hear what you're saying
2: to
0: an extent.
2: He was a forward shot caller.
0: He was. I hear what you're saying, but like this idea of him like not being a winning basketball player and stuff like that, like I hate it because he does everything that counts when it comes to winning. He's unselfish. He hustles. He dives on the floor for loose balls. This notion that he's not a winning basketball player, I hate it.
2: Okay. I apologize.
0: You know what? Say goodbye, Mr. Oliver, drop him. Maybe we've had enough. We're about to start limiting his calls to a minute, 20 seconds. Because whenever he goes on for any longer, he gets so emotional.
3: His life flashed before his eyes. He told you he had a falling out with Stephen A. Smith, and he thought you were about to do the same thing.
0: Oh, my Jesus. 310-840-4910. Denton, how crazy do I look? Well, let me let the people ask me first before we tag you back in, my friend. 310-840-4910. God, let's go to Dustin in California. Can we get some love for Russell out of California, the brother's home state?
4: Hey, how's it going?
0: Going good.
4: I'm not here to argue against Russell. I don't want to ruffle any feathers. I just want an opinion. Where on your list would you put Steve Nash? I'm not claiming he's top six or anything like that. I just want to know where you put him.
0: I would put Nash 8 or 9. Like I said, the next couple of guys that were going to be on the list was Stockton, Iverson, Nash, Bob Cousy. And I really am just saying Bob Cousy shit. I don't cuss me out. I think I know anything about Bob Cousy's old ass. 310-840-4910 is the number. Isn't the Cousy what you sit your drink on so that the table doesn't get wet?
3: I mean, that is accurate. That is what a koozie is. I don't know that that's in relation to Bob Cousy.
0: Probably not. 310-840-4910. The other thing that I think is fascinating when it comes to Russell Westbrook and the conversation surrounding his legacy, I briefly brought it up earlier. I'm willing to draw my line in the sand right now. If basketball ended today, and the game just goes extinct, is Russell Westbrook the greatest Thunder player of all time? Does he get the nod for the greatest Thunder player? Or are you giving it to Kevin Durant?
3: I'm giving it to Shai Gilgeous-Alexander, the two-time MVP that won a championship.
0: But look at the shortened window of time, Denton. It's only been a few years.
3: And he did more than what they did in more years.
0: Triple doubles.
3: I don't give a damn.
0: Triple doubles. I mean, that has to be a sound drop. Triple doubles. 310-840-4910. I was having this conversation with myself earlier, and clearly I don't challenge myself when I talk to myself. Yes, I do. But no, I was like, look, I know the answer, Shay, but what about the case for Russell? You know, it's Russell Westbrook's day. He deserves all of the flowers possible, man. I used to have I used to wear glasses, full transparency. That's why you always hear me make fun of Denton for being bald, not blind, because I'm also blind. I used to wear glasses, and I would lose my glasses at every turn, just like I lose my house keys at every turn if they're not attached to me. I am a 28-year-old man child. Let's just call it what it is, right? This 28-year-old man child, I look so much like Russell Westbrook when I was in high school. I mean, literally, I played like him, minus like the diving on the floor, hustling part. I was a hustler because I couldn't really shoot or dribble, so I had to do the little things. But like, I wasn't Russell Westbrook level of hustle. You know, my high school girlfriend thought I looked like Russell Westbrook, too. So that, if you don't believe me, take her word for it.
3: Did she get you a jersey to cosplay?
0: Of course not. The only cosplay we were doing was cosplaying a relationship that didn't only exist inside of the halls of a high school. 310-840-4910 is the number. Yeah. Could you, so remember I told you I used to like say things to like stay home and or stay after school? Like once when I was on punishment in high school, I would always want to stay after school because I didn't want to go home and be locked in my room. I said so many things to stay after school with that girl. 310-840-4910. Lines are loaded here. Russell Westbrook calling it a career after 18 years in the NBA. I just gave you a fresh installment of Nell Super Six Pack, my top six point guards of all time. Number six, Chris Paul. Number five, Isaiah Thomas. Number four, Russell Westbrook. Number three, Oscar Robertson. Number two, Magic Johnson. Number one, Steph Curry. Does Russell belong on the top six list of point guards, best of all time? And do you have any other issue with my list? Who did I snub? Who should be on the list? Your call's next.
5: 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The Seahawks-Patriots Wednesday night opener is less than a month away.
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1: It's Westwood One Sports Tonight with a super young radio host and a bunch of pissed off old heads after hearing my top six point guard list of all time in honor of Russell Westbrook, calling it a career after 18 seasons in the association. Here's my super six pack. If you're just now joining us, number six, Chris Paul. Number five, Isaiah Thomas. Number four, Russell Westbrook. Number three, Oscar Robertson. Number two, Magic Johnson. Number one, Steph Curry. If I had to redo anything about this list, I would take Oscar Robertson off and replace him probably with John Stockton. Because I realize that's probably the most egregious omission that I have on this list. And who the hell was Oscar Robertson playing against, man? They didn't even have Amazon workers back then. He was playing against HVAC technicians and principals and gas station clerks. By the way, I think it's a stupid bit in New Jersey that they get people to pump your gas. I think it's the dumbest thing ever. I've been to New Jersey once and gotten gas. The man who pumped my gas for me asked for a tip. 310-840-4910 is the number. Should Russell Westbrook be on this list? Where does he rank to you in terms of the greatest point guards of all time? And then who am I omitting from the list, man? Lines are loaded, so if you're getting the busy signal, you can text us as well. Or get in the YouTube chat and just start dropping random point guards. Just search Westwood One Sports Tonight. 310-840-4910. Let's go to Will in Atlanta. I want to chime in. Will, what's going on, man?
2: Hey, what's going on, big time? I'm just a little flabbergasted by this list.
1: I know.
2: That I mean,
1: my people, this is what I want y'all to know. Do not let this list influence your opinion on me as a radio host, brother. Give me some grace.
2: Yeah, I would definitely do that. But let's go on and get to this thing real quick. I don't want to like crap on his career. I mean, we know he's an all time. Great player. He was a great player. I mean, you know, courageous, all these things. But I got Magic first because no point guard still has done what he's done. And number two, I got Steph Curry. That's my favorite player next to Michael Jordan ever. And I don't have no problem with that. But then when you start getting to the rest of them, now we got to start at, I don't even think it's picking apples and oranges because I don't think Russell Westbrook was a great point guard. Hell, he didn't run point guard at UCLA. Darren Collison was the point guard.
1: What does it matter? I mean, hold on. Well, how can you say somebody is not even really a point guard where he ranks amongst the all-time leaders in assists?
2: Because he wasn't a great point guard. That's why he could never win big games. Oh, and we have to count that. We have to listen.
1: Yeah. Uh-huh.
2: To put him in front of Jason Kidd, and Jason Kidd led the Nets of all teams. So two NBA finals.
1: I know this is probably maybe not the best way to look at this, but here's how I look at it. If you rolled a ball out right now or in their prime and let them play to 11, who's winning? Jason Kidd or Russell Westbrook? Russell Westbrook would put his nutsack on the top of Jason Kidd's head. Are you kidding me? You do the same thing to John Stockton.
2: I say it like this. If your life's dependent on it, who would you in a big one game? Who would you rather have at your point guard?
1: If my life depended on it? If my life depended on it, Will?
2: Good gracious. Who would you rather have at point guard, Jason Kidd or Russell Westbrook?
1: If we're talking about a trip to the Lord, potentially, Will. I'm answering off here. I appreciate the call, Will. God darn.
3: Wait, there's a bit of context. Is it a playoff game or is it like a primetime ESPN in February?
1: If this is ESPN in February, give me Russell Westbrook. I'm telling you.
3: It's an ESPN primetime game on a Thursday in February and you're playing Damian Lillard. I'll take Russell Westbrook.
1: Give me Russell Westbrook. 310-840-4910. This notion that, like, he wasn't good in big games, though. Stop it. Russell Westbrook's career numbers in the postseason relative to his numbers in the regular season aren't far off. Russell Westbrook, for his career in the playoffs, gives you 25-7-7. I'll take that. And gives you two damn steals per game. I'll take that. Now three and a half turnovers per game ain't the greatest, but damn it, we saw what the top point guards did in the NBA during this postseason. Everybody turns it over. I think he should be remembered. Like, what should he be remembered for? Let's have that conversation as well on the phones at 310-840-4910. What will you most remember Russell Westbrook for? 18 years in the NBA, the accolades that he was able to, you know, achieve in his career, the heights that he reached in his career, they speak for themselves, man. MVP, 9-time All-Star, 2-time scoring champ, one of just two players to reach over 25,000 points and 10,000 assists. What will he be remembered for? 310-840-4910, plus your thoughts on my Super Six-Pack, top 6 point guards in the history of the NBA. Let's go to Andrew in Chicago. What's up, Andrew?
4: Hey, how's it going?
1: Going good, man.
4: I really like your list, but I do think you should, I liked it before you switched Isaiah Thomas and Westbrook. Okay. I think Westbrook, he's a first ballot Hall of Famer. His numbers are crazy, but before Steph Curry, I think Isaiah Thomas was the last guy to be the best player on his team and win an NBA championship as a point guard. Maybe besides the other Pistons championship with Chauncey, but before that, I think Isaiah Thomas was the last guy to be the best.
1: Tony Parker,
4: to be a point.
1: I don't know if Tony was ever the best player on the Spurs. It's a fascinating conversation. You make a damn good point. I appreciate the call, man. So I don't know. We got to go back and really look at past champions, but. With Isaiah Thomas, I think he's another guy that probably doesn't get all of the credit that he actually deserves in terms of what he was as a two-way player, what he was able to do leading those teams against Michael Jordan. Like, there's something to speak for when it comes to Isaiah Thomas and his spot in history. I just look at the overall body of work for Russell Westbrook from a number standpoint. I look at the physical build. I look at the physical traits. Russell Westbrook probably goes down as the most athletic point guard that's ever played in the NBA. Give me a Derrick Rose, prime Derrick Rose, maybe. Outside of that, I mean, during his prime, some of the way he used to put pressure on that rim, the way that he used to dunk, and the power dunks that we saw from him, I mean, you turn on his highlight tape, and I know – some of y'all old heads out there are probably like, highlight tape culture, yeah, makes you vomit. You turn on his highlight tape, though, man, it's not many better than what DeBrody did, man. Russell Westbrook calling it a career after 18 years in the NBA. He comes in at number 4 in Nell's Super Six Pack, top 6 point guards of all time. Chris Paul, 6. Isaiah Thomas, 5. Russell Westbrook, 4. Oscar Robertson, 3. Magic, 2. Steph Curry, 1. Any problem with the list? And then what do you make of Russell Westbrook calling it a career? What will you remember him for? 310-840-4910.

0: You can hear me?
1: I got you.
0: Pure point guard play, to keep Stockton off that list is tough. I love Russ. I say Russ at his best when he's focused in the zone. Russ hits it. I take him. But as far as pure point guard play all the time, just look at the turnovers. Turnovers say Russ isn't that guy. He's not on the list.
1: I appreciate the call. If you can't get with Russell Westbrook, I don't know if you know ball. Be honest with you. If you can't get with Russell and understand his greatness and why he should be revered as one of the best ever, maybe basketball is not the thing for you. 310-840-4910 is the number. Let's go to Mike in Cleveland. What's up, Mike?
2: Hey, what's happening?
1: What's happening, Mike?
2: All right. So I got no issue with it. I wouldn't say he's the greatest.
1: I'm not calling him the greatest. Hold on now. No, don't get me in trouble with the rest of them. No one ever called him the greatest.
2: Whatever. No, I'm not doing it with you. But when you put the big O on that.
1: So who are you doing it with then, brother?
2: No, hold on. Can I say my piece?
1: You can say your piece. You can make your piece.
2: What about Pistol Pete?
1: What about him?
2: Well,
1: John Wall's better than Pistol Pete Maravich.
2: What?
1: I appreciate
2: John Wall?
1: 310-840. Denton, you let me know when I take it too far. you let me know when to stop the brutal chair shots.
3: That one was a little off kilter. Pistol Pete was also more of a two guard than anything. Like, we're going to get in this debate of Steph Curry a point guard. Pistol Pete was much more of a two guard, yeah. I think, at least in the NBA.
1: 310-840-4910. I always like to make the reference of, like, you being Paul Heyman and me being Brock Lesnar. The people that did there. It's like I'm unleashing a ridiculous chair shot attack with this list, and you're telling me, call it off, stop it, Linnell. And then I proceed to stop. 310-840-4910 is the number. Let's go to, gosh, Oliver, tell me again. I like that quick. Joe, what's up, Joe?
4: Pistol Pete needs to be recognized as one of the greatest basketball players who ever lived. He died too young, but he held records up until his death.
1: Is that all you had on Pistol Pete? If you guys are going to come in and make an argument for somebody, can it at least be more compelling than that?
4: Well, if you look at his record, if you look at how shortly he played in the game, he had records set for rookies, records set for scoring. He was incredible, and yet he seems to be relegated to the cellar, but I watched him play as a student at the University of Georgia, and I couldn't believe what I saw. The Pistol Pete, as a kid, used to, his dad was a coach. He used to bounce the ball to school and back from school, and he showed moves that Michael Jordan imitated and never been replicated.
1: Well, for you to say that MJ was trying to be like Pistol Pete, you may have a point there. We'll see. I appreciate the call. He dribbled the ball from his house to school. You really think Pistol Pete was dribbling the ball from... First of all, if you're a real hooper, I hope he wasn't dribbling an outdoor ball.
3: We all dribble from your house to school. The problem with Pistol Pete is in these conversations is that in the NBA, he was a great player. In college, he was otherworldly. He was disgusting. He was filthy in college. But it never quite consistently got there in the NBA. There's a couple good years, for sure, when he got to the association, but he was not exactly as disgusting as he was in college, because he was nuts in college at LSU.
1: Yeah, that's why the Caitlin Clark phenomenon, man. I think in college, partially to do with her and her chase of Pistol Pete. 310-840-4910 is the number. Russell Westbrook calling it a career after 18 years in the NBA. Where does he rank amongst the greatest point guards of all time? For your money, who's the best?

0: best point guard of all time? And then how should Russell Westbrook ultimately be remembered? 310-840-4910. More of your calls next.
1: The first weekend of the preseason games is in the books, and we're that much closer to the regular season. The Seahawks-Patriots Wednesday night opener is less than a month away.
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0: And the number here on Westwood One Sports Tonight, taking you up to 3 a.m. Eastern Time, talking all things Russell Westbrook and the greatest point guards of all time right now. In about an hour, I want to get into some new news out of the world of the NFL and college football involving Washington Commanders quarterback, former LSU Tigers quarterback, Jayden Daniels. We'll get into that coming up in the 1 o'clock hour on the East Coast. Russell Westbrook, though, calling it a career after 18 years. The accolades, ladies and gentlemen, speak for themselves. One of just two players to reach over 25,000 points and 10,000 assists. Second player ever to average a triple-double for a full season and did it 4 years in a row. Holds the record for the most career rebounds by a guard. He retires as the all-time leader in triple-doubles, fifth all-time in assists, 14th all-time in terms of points. He is also, as we know, a league MVP. What will Russell Westbrook ultimately be remembered for? And then where does he rank, in your opinion, amongst the top point guards of all time? If you're just joining us, I brought you a fresh installment of Nell Super Six Pack. My top six point guards of all time. Six, Chris Paul. Five, Isaiah Thomas. Four, Russell Westbrook. Three, Oscar Robertson. Two, Magic Johnson. One, Steph Curry. Am I right? Wrong? Tripping? You let me know. Marcus is in Detroit. What's going on, Marcus?
1: What's up, though? Can you hear me?
0: What's going on, Marcus?
1: Nothing much, fam. I got a quick question, though, bro.
0: Yes, sir. Yes, sir.
1: Is Tracy McGrady considered a point guard?
0: No. T-Mac? No. Why would T-Mac be considered a point guard?
1: He got to be considered a point guard. That's what he play, right?
0: Play shooting guard. What you mean?
1: No, he's definitely a point guard. And I like the list as far as the 1-2. I never seen Oscar, so I can't put him in there. But my 3... got to go to Zeke. Yeah. My 4, got to go to Westbrook. I agree with you on that.
0: 5, I'm glad that people are in lockstep with him being amongst the top point guards of all time. Because doesn't he feel underappreciated, Marcus?
1: You say it again?
0: Doesn't he feel underappreciated?
1: Yeah, he do. The only thing I don't like is the fact that, you know, the different teams. You know, so I feel like the elite point guard, you're not going to let him go because he's the franchise player. You know what I'm saying?
0: For sure.
1: Like the Zeke's, the Magic's, the Steph's. But the one person that's not in that top six to me, I can't put your boy Chris Paul in there, man.
0: Wow, that's interesting. So... would you take Allen Iverson over Chris Paul? So that was the one thing I was considering. Like, do I think Allen Iverson's better than Chris Paul? Probably.
1: he's a better scorer than Chris Paul, I would say.
0: Chris Paul, better defender, better facilitator. It's a fascinating list, man. I appreciate you as always, Marcus. 310-840-4910 is the number. Let's continue to roll through these calls while we got them, man. If you're just joining us, Russell Westbrook calling it a career after 18 years in the NBA. How will Russell Westbrook be remembered? I want to focus in on his legacy a little bit more because, as I've alluded to, man, I believe he is the most underappreciated star that has ever come through the association. When you consider his impact on the game, you can't tell the story of the NBA, guys, without Mr. Triple-Double himself, Russell Westbrook. 310-840-4910. Rashad is out in Maryland. What's going on, Rashad?
2: Yo, what's good?
0: What's up, bro?
2: I don't know what dude's talking about Tracy McGrady being a point guard. That's
0: well, but, mean, it could be indica, but, it could be sativa, it could be a hybrid, bourbon, whatever.
2: Yeah, that's baffling to me. But I think Isaiah is my number 2 on your list, but I do agree Russell does deserve a spot, but Oscar doesn't. Because that Bama played in the 60s. I don't care.
0: You know how I feel about them players from that generation now. I almost wanted to put... Yeah. I just feel like people would be pissed, Rashad, if I didn't put them on there. You know, I want to replace Oscar with John Stockton, basically. Like, that's kind of what
2: that's what I would do.
0: You know what I'm saying? I think that could be the thing that makes my list perfect now. But yeah, okay, I'm glad we're in lockstep. So, real quick, in terms of Westbrook's legacy, man. How do you think he will ultimately be remembered?
2: Sadly, he's going to be remembered for all the wrong things because, you know, people care about the turnover ratio and all that. I don't care about none of that. Roll the ball out, he was hooping at the end of the day. Yeah. Like, turnovers, yeah. I mean, point guards going to get turnovers when they're aggressive like that. It is what it is. But I just don't want him to get buried like my man Kevin Johnson and Tony Parker has gotten buried.
0: Wow.
2: Because I feel like they are. Okay. They've been buried for the last few years. And when Kevin was hooping, he was hooping, man.
0: Yeah. I feel that, brother. I appreciate you as always, man. 310-840-4910 is the number. I'm proud of y'all. I always tout y'all as the smartest audience and all the national sports talk radio. We try to get you smarter here on Westwood One Sports Now. We also like to have a good time. I know I like to troll y'all old heads out there, being the youngest in charge. But I am honestly, like, proud of the love that y'all have given to Russell Westbrook because a lot of people out there, for whatever reason, constantly rag on him. And the one thing that's always said is, oh, he's not a winning basketball player. Couldn't disagree more. Lucas is in Cali wanting to chime in. What's going on, Lucas?
3: Yeah, how you doing?
0: Doing good, Lucas. Doing good.
3: So I got a question for you.
0: Yeah, what's up?
3: So I know Westbrook is probably one of the – he's good and all, but you really think he is that good to go on a team and make the – and – make the playoffs at the exact same time, or
0: and league MVP, and one of two players with 25,000 points, 10,000 assists, and I don't think you were confident in what you were saying. We encourage you all to exude confidence on this show. I want you to sound bold and brash arrogant. I don't think you believe what the hell you were even saying, which is why you couldn't say.
3: Do you think Westbrook was? I think Westbrook was probably one of the best basketball players in basketball history. So, I agree with everything you're saying.
0: I appreciate you. I don't ever want to do that to none of y'all. I feel like a bully. Did you hear the way he just copped it and just switched up in real time? He went from saying, can he make the playoffs, to, I think he's one of the best basketball players of all time. 310. Damn, y'all are funny. 310-840-4910. Let's go to John in Ohio. What's up, John?
4: So I grew up a massive Kobe fan.
0: Okay.
4: And I think that's why I like Westbrook. I mean, he'll be known for his tenacity. Obviously, the triple doubles was incredible. The first year he did it, got the MVP. I remember as a kid used to, put the rim down to 8 foot and do fast break dunks like him. So he was special to a lot of people around my age group and all that.
0: Sure.
4: But I think on the list, I think it's disrespectful. I know you said you might replace Stockton, but Stockton's got an assist record that'll never be touched. But there's also two different categories of point guards. You got true point guards like Stockton, like Steve Nash, Zeke. And then you got scoring point guards like AI, Kyrie, Westbrook. Steph, I think there is two different categories there, and that's why it's hard to put together even like a top six, probably even a top 10.
0: Real quick before we let you go, man. As far as legacy goes with Russell, how should he be remembered?
4: He's remembered for his tenacity. I mean, like I said, coming from a massive Kobe fan, he kind of played like Kobe. I mean, he brought it every single night. You know, like Marshawn Lynch said, you just run through someone's face over and over and over, and they're going to get tired of guarding you. him and his triple-doubles for a season, especially four straight, I mean, that's something that probably won't happen again either.
0: It is hard to argue with, my friend. I appreciate you as always, man. 310-840-4910 is the number. 18 years in the association for Russell Westbrook. He called it a career. Earlier this afternoon, Michael B. Jordan with some damn good narration. We'll let you hear a snippet of Russell Westbrook's retirement video on the YouTube stream a little bit later on in the program. I do want to get into a massive, massive story out of the world of college football in the NFL. Jaden Daniels, quarterback of the Washington Commanders, he is pissed. We will let you know why coming up in the 1 a.m. hour on the East Coast. Real quick, before we hit another timeout, Anthony's in Houston. What's up, Anthony?
5: And I just want to speak on behalf of Magic Johnson. Magic is number one. I think Russ will go down at six. But y'all leaving out J. Kidd, man. J. Kidd played defense, one of the best on fast break. Defender, he's the guard, Michael Jordan. Come on, man. But, yeah, Russell Westbrook is the guy. He had a hell of a career.
0: Do you think he belongs in the top six point guards of all time?
5: Yeah, you can put him at he on the bottom end of the top ten, from five, anywhere from five to ten. You can put him you kind of put him down because of his athleticism more than anything and his fire, you know, because the dude will go head first through the wall. And, I mean, that's one thing you don't see out of point guards no more nowadays. You know what I'm saying?
0: It's one thing you don't see out of guys in this era of basketball, man. He was one in a million, man. I appreciate the call. 310-840-4910. In the 1 a.m. hour, more calls on Russell Westbrook. Plus, why is Jaden Daniels mad? That's next.
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1: 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Just play the game one way. You hit a ball in the gap, run. 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

0: of all time. Where does Russell Westbrook rank amongst the greatest point guards of all time? 310-840-4910 in exactly a half hour, maybe 25 minutes. Jaden Daniels, Commanders quarterback, former LSU Tigers quarterback, he is pissed. He sent a cease and desist to someone. We'll tell you who coming up in about a half hour. Is Russell Westbrook a top six point guard of all time? And then I kind of want to shift the conversation this way as we, you know, ease our way through this 1 a.m. hour. From a legacy standpoint, how will Russell Westbrook be remembered? 310-840-4910. And then where does he rank amongst the best point guards of all time? 310-840-4910. Kerry is out in Arizona checking in from the desert. Kerry, what's going on, man?
1: Hey, I'm hearing a lot of crazy stuff coming out of the radio. I did like what your caller said about there's different classes of point guards. Mm-hmm. I sometimes look at that as offensive point guards and how good was their defense. And basketball IQ is at the top of the list when it comes to offense. So people like Allen Iverson, they don't belong in the conversation. If you're shooting 43% and jacking up the majority of your shots on your team and not, you know, looking for your teammates, as opposed to someone like Steve Nash, maybe didn't play the best defense, but man, the guy could shoot 50% from the, you know, 90% from the line, 40% plus from three-point line, but he always made his teammates better. But what I will say is I think Chris Paul is a badass, okay? He played solid defense. He was one of the best defensive point guards I've ever seen, had one of the best mid-range things, and he orchestrated an offense. But Magic Johnson was the best offensive point guard I've ever seen. Steve Nash might be the second best, and Chris Paul might be the best hybrid. Now, John Stockton was great, but he also had the same system in place with the same power forward and the same coach for many, many years. But he is the all-time assist leader in this and that. Zeke, I love Zeke. Russell Westbrook, I don't know. I love his energy, but he's a 44% shooter maybe for his career, if that.
0: So you don't. So your biggest criticism, I guess, of Russell, and it's fair, right, is the lack of offensive efficiency.
1: That's a big part of it. And I think he was a guy who was stat hungry, but you know,
0: that's where that narrative used to frustrate the heck out of me. And I appreciate the call, man. Awesome stuff as always. Kerry bringing it from Arizona. And Kerry triggered me, not in a bad way, but I use the word trigger because he brought it to the front of my mind. That was the other narrative with Russell that was just, you know, old man radio would say he's stat padding, his triple doubles are worthless because he doesn't win. I don't think Russell Westbrook was stat padding. I think Russell Westbrook just was the Energizer Bunny and played balls to the wall, 1,000 miles per hour at all times, and it led to him getting triple-doubles. Do you think Russell was stat padding? I know there was when he had those consecutive years of averaging a triple-double, there were some folks that were accusing him of stat padding.
2: He was definitely stat padding. He was ripping rebounds away from his teammates, but it was a stat pad that was fueled with hatred. He wanted to win MVP to prove that Kevin Durant made the wrong choice.
0: But he did it. And he did it. 310-840-4910. I feel like if you don't have an MVP over the course of your career, you can't be above Russell on this list. 310-840-4910 is the number. Let's go to, wow, so many of you all out there. Let's go to Steve in Louisville. What's up, Steve?
3: Well, I started listening, and I don't know much about Russell that you're talking about, but from what I hear, he was a hell of a basketball player, and so I can't argue with that. But and somebody, one of your guests just a minute ago or two talked about a basketball player that using different words, used his head. I'm going to mention two of the smartest basketball players I know about. One, and somebody mentioned Pistol Pete. Now, I went to the University of Kentucky, same age as Pistol, saw him play 1 year as a freshman because he couldn't, you know, when freshman had to play only freshman. And I saw him do things that are unbelievable. scoring 45 points a game when there's no three-point line. But he was, the person mentioned versatile, basically. When he played, half the time he's a guard. He's a guard and shooting from a guard, shooting what really would be a three-point line. So he was.
0: You know what? You know what, Kent? From now on, you know what I'm going to call you, Mr. Louisville? I'm going to call you Pistol. Okay, appreciate the call, Pistol.
3: That's right.
0: 310-840. I should have asked him, how did you feel about Seth Trimble leaving the NBA to go to the University of Louisville? How did you feel about that? 310-840-4910 is the number. The stat padding conversation with him, I think, is very, very interesting. That's how I would put it. I tend to agree, even though I am a Russell stan, and I'm simping for him here tonight. He did stat pad a little bit. He did. If he didn't have the triple-double record, how much differently will we look at his career? I still think the way that he approached the game every night ultimately is the best part about Russell Westbrook in his time in the NBA. If I was raising a point guard, if I had a son, and I was training him and raising him up to be a point guard, or to be a basketball player, period. Watch the way number zero did it. He's got that type of game to where I don't even care what sport you're playing. The way that he played, the effort that he gave, if everyone in pro sports, in the NBA in particular, played with the effort of Russell Westbrook night in and night out, the regular season would become much more significant and would regain its relevance in the NBA. 310-840-4910 is the number. Russell Westbrook calling it a career after 18 years in the association. Oliver Poplar, if you've got it ready. I thought his retirement video was one of the better things that I've ever seen, voiced by Michael B. Jordan. I'll retweet it out on the X app at NELL_BTP so you can hear it in its entirety. Here is an excerpt from arguably the best retirement video of all time.
4: This wing isn't finished yet. That's not a mistake. We left it this way on purpose. Because whatever's next, the mentorship, the foundation, the kids who are going to grow up wanting to move just like he did, that part hasn't been built yet either. Were you ever afraid of what happens after the game stops needing you? This wing isn't finished. Neither is he. And that's the point. Last question. Now that you decided to step away from everything on your own terms, what are you the most proud of? That might be the best interview I've ever done. He didn't say a word. And somehow, I understood everything.
0: Powerful stuff. I'll retweet it at NELL_BTP if you want to see it in its entirety. We had some other big time news in the NBA as well. The Los Angeles Lakers selling for $12 billion today after they sold for $10 billion a little over a year ago. Josh Kushner, Bob Iger purchasing the Lakers for $12.5 billion, a record-breaking price. This situation is fascinating because of the timing of it all. The sale still needs approval from the NBA's Board of Governors, and that next meeting for the Board of Governors is set for September. But the timing of this, I think, is I think it's fascinating. Mr. Walter, the man that bought the Lakers a little over a year ago, Walter and TWG Global, their decision to sell the LA Lakers, I think it comes because of the case that's going on right now. U.S. prosecutors in Manhattan are examining whether or not Delaware Life Insurance Company and Clear Spring Life and Annuity Company, two insurers controlled by Walter, they failed to disclose that their private credit holdings backed other Walter-controlled ventures. And the Securities and Exchange Commission running a parallel investigation of this, according to Bloomberg. So basically saying Mr. Walter is in some hot water with the government and law enforcement. So it may have had something to do with him deciding to sell the Los Angeles Lakers. The fact that they sold for $12.5 billion, though, guys. One, I mean, the fact that anyone's got $12.5 billion just racks my brain. But, man, the Lakers being sold twice in the span of a year just feels wrong. Feels wrong, doesn't it? What are the legacy franchises and all the pro sports just being passed around like a hookah stick? It's awful. Lakers being sold, though, today for $12.5 billion. The biggest news, though, today, outside of the sale of the Los Angeles Lakers, was Russell Westbrook calling it a career in the NBA after 18 seasons. How should Westbrook be remembered? What will you remember him for? And then is he a top six point guard of all time? 310-840-4910. Let's go out to Cali. JJ's in San Fran. What's going on, JJ?
5: Hey, how you doing? This is Jay Blood in San Francisco. Yeah, what's going on, bro? Yeah, oh, it's cool, man.
0: Jay Blood, my fault, brother. My fault, Blood.
5: That's all right. That's all good. I'm my classmate was Bill Cartwright at University of San Francisco. Went for Boeing back in 79, 78. But Westbrook, he's a good ball player. But he couldn't hold, what's that boy, Cincinnati, Oscar Robertson. Oscar Robertson was a world-class athlete. I watched him play when I was a little boy. And that man, he was an All-American. He could do it all. And if he played against Michael Jordan, them boys, he'd have lit their butt up, too. So let's get that right.
0: Oh, my goodness.
5: These 6'5 guards. 6'5 guards.
0: Isn't it past your bedtime, man?
5: Man, Jerry West.
0: What time is it over in San Francisco?
5: What about Jerry West? What about Pete Maravich? I watched Maravich score 56 points. Okay? No. That white boy can play. He's better than Larry Bird. They just didn't like him. Let's get it real, dude. Half of these kids today, they couldn't make the NBA 15 years ago.
0: I'm so tired of old people like
5: they
0: you calling
5: play.
0: In, acting as if there was more talent in the NBA back in the 70s. Get out of here.
5: The 70s, they
0: left practice and they went to go pump fuel for people at a local gas station. Dump, like the dump button, too, several times. That was awkward. But no, man, there's this thought for whatever reason. And I know I'm in the minority with my thought process on this. You don't sit here and tell me that Oscar Robertson would have made it in today's NBA. You're not. You're also not going to sit here and tell me Russell Westbrook couldn't have played in the old school NBA. His game, he's one of the few players who would be the same dude no matter what era he played in. If you can't give Russell Westbrook that sort of credit, I mean, then come on. 310-840-4910 is the number. Let's go back out to the phones. Let's stay out in San Francisco. Let's go to Ezra out in San Fran. What's going on?
6: How you doing today, man?
0: Doing good,
6: man. Russell Westbrook retired today, man. Like, I grew up watching that boy, you know what I mean? Like, I grew up watching Paul George out in Indiana, and, like, one thing I want to remember Russell Westbrook for is him slamming it down in OKC over with Kevin Durant and James Harden, you know what I'm saying? And I feel like, in my opinion, like, because I wasn't really there to watch Vince Carter and all them, like, throw it down, I feel like, in my opinion, Russell Westbrook will be remembered as a top three dunker of all time for him slamming it down, you know what I'm saying, with Steven Adams and all that over in OKC, you know?
0: Not for sure, man. I think you're spot on.
6: And I feel like, you know, like, with all these old heads saying that they wouldn't play back then, you know, if Russell Westbrook was playing back then, bro, they would have thought of him as like Michael Jordan. You know what I'm saying? Way better.
0: Can I be honest?
6: You know what I'm saying?
0: If Russell Westbrook played in the same era as Oscar Robertson, he would be Michael Jordan. I appreciate the call. If Russell Westbrook played in the 70s, he would be Michael Jordan. The boys ain't running up and down the floor with him. They're not jumping with Russell Westbrook. And I get it, right? Y'all OGs, I got pride, man. I'm from the old school. I was raised by some old school people, so I get it. Y'all got to be smart, though. You have to be realistic. There's no way you're sitting here telling me Pistol Pete Maravich. Russell Westbrook would clamp Pistol Pete's ass. Are you kidding? 310-840-4910. I hate that there's no way for us to actually prove this. That's the part that sucks. Jack Rabbit, out of Chicago. What's going on, man?
7: What's going on, guys?
0: What's going on, man?
7: Hey, you know, I called it, or I wanted to call in and chime in about Russell Westbrook. He was one hell of a player. But depending on the team's needs, him and Michael Jordan played the three same positions. And, I mean, he couldn't hold water to Michael Jordan. Michael Jordan would take him down anytime. I mean, there's no way you could even equate Russell Westbrook to Michael Jordan.
0: Have I done that here tonight?
7: I'm just asking,
0: my friend.
7: Right, but he's a hell of a player, but Michael Jordan would eat him up.
0: I appreciate the call. I mean, duh. I don't even know. Look, y'all know how I get when I'm convicted in a thought. Y'all know how I get when I'm locked in on something. I'm feeling so petty tonight, I may make an argument that Russell Westbrook. Do you think Michael Jordan could guard Russell Westbrook?
2: Surely you're not being serious. At certain stages of his career, you could have guarded him. Right. All he would do is shoot threes with up. No reason to shoot threes.
0: Yeah. All you have to do is just back the hell up. 310. 310. I was just checking on you, man. 310-840-4910 is the number. There is a crazy, crazy story out of the world of college football in the National Football League involving Commanders quarterback Jaden Daniels. We'll continue to take your calls on Russell Westbrook, plus spill the tea on Jaden Daniels versus LSU next.
8: Kyler Murray has been named Minnesota's starting quarterback. He'll be the Vikings' fourth Week 1 starter in the last 4 years. Can the former first overall pick get Minnesota back to the playoffs? Westwood One Sports.
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0: Just to prove that I do control things on the show. Left foot. I say come back with a cha-cha slide. We come back with a cha-cha slide. Love to hear it. I don't know what the official like artist name is, but this dude's got like the coolest voice ever. Like literally, he just this and the pacer test, man. Just take me all the way back. 310-840-4910 is the number. I told you there was a pretty unique story in the world of college football, college basketball, college football in the NFL, rather, involving former LSU quarterback, current Commanders quarterback, Jayden Daniels. We'll get you the details on that story, plus continue to take your calls as we roll throughout this 1 a.m. hour on the East Coast. This just came across the ticker at 11:31 p.m. Eastern time. An attorney representing Jayden Daniels has informed LSU that they can no longer use his name, image, and likeness, according to an August 5th letter. So this is a week ago. August 5th letter sent to Tigers athletic director Virgie Ausberry. Denton, do me a favor. Can you find out for me, if you know off the top of your head, was Virgie Ausberry the AD while Jayden Daniels was under center for the Tigers?
1: No, he was not.
0: So I'm sure that has something to do with this as well. So Jayden Daniels is upset that LSU is allowing sophomore cornerback DJ Pickett to wear the number 5 jersey that Daniels wore when he became LSU's third Heisman Trophy winner ever back in 2023. The number hasn't been retired by LSU, but it's the first time a player has wore the number since Jayden Daniels left for the NFL. This is a quote from the Daniels spokesperson. The Daniels family is deeply disappointed and feels profoundly disrespected by LSU's decision to give Jayden's number to another player. Jayden and his family had every reason to believe that his number would remain a meaningful part of his LSU legacy and would be honored and protected in recognition of his extraordinary contributions to the university. I love Jayden Daniels. Is he tripping here? Another quote from the statement. Jayden made it clear that he did not want his number given to another player, and he believed his wishes would be respected. His Heisman Trophy winning season and everything he accomplished on and off the field has cemented his place in LSU's history. To see his number given to another player is incredibly disappointing and feels like a failure to honor the significance of what Jayden Daniels accomplished at LSU. Sources tell ESPN that Jayden Daniels is really, really mad because he feels like he's being treated differently than Joe Burrow, whose number 9 jersey hasn't been worn in LSU since he won the Heisman and led LSU to a 15-0 record in college football playoff natty back in 2019. LSU athletic department declined to speak when ESPN reached out. This is a fascinating situation, by the way. If Jayden Daniels thinks that his legacy is as important or significant as Joe Burrow's at LSU, I love you, 5. You got another thing coming, homie. Joe Burrow went undefeated and won the damn national championship. If there's a quarterback's number being retired, it should be 9 before 5. I tell you that. And I love Jayden Daniels. Also, what the hell is this estate worth? Like, who cares? This is petty. Now, if you're Jayden Daniels, like, what are you going to claim as your alma mater? Arizona State thinks you're a quitter. LSU doesn't respect you enough to retire your number. 310-840-4910 is the number. If you want to chime in on the Jayden Daniels LSU saga, you can do that as well as give us your calls on Russell Westbrook. But officially resetting things here. Russell Westbrook calling it a career after 18 years in the NBA. We'll take your calls on his legacy and whether or not he is a top 6 point guard of all time. Also, if you're just joining us, man, Jayden Daniels sending a cease and desist letter to LSU, preventing them from using his name, image, and likeness moving forward because he's pissed that the Tigers gave the number 5 jersey to their sophomore cornerback going into this year. Is Jaden Daniels tripping or does Jaden Daniels have a point? You can chime in on that as well at 310-840-4910. Talking text line wide open for you. Let's go to our guy Kodiak 11 says, Jaden tripping. Holy hell. I wonder how many people are going to feel that way, because I'm a big Jaden Daniels stan. Denton, you're a big Jaden Daniels stan. Is he tripping here?
1: So there's a lot of nuance to this, and it largely stems from the regime change that took place, because what happened was Brian Kelly was going to abide by this.
0: Yes.
1: So the kid was promised, this Pickett kid, he was promised five in the recruiting trail, which there's a larger issue in college athletics right now where everyone is promising kids anything they want to get them in the building, and then they don't live up to the promises. So somebody promised Pickett five without running it by the camp of Jaden Daniels. Brian Kelly, to his credit, which is not something that I say very frequently, right? Brian Kelly, to his credit, said, no, you're not wearing number five. Jaden Daniels does not want you to wear number five. He's a Heisman winner. We've only had three of them. You're not wearing his number. And then Brian Kelly got fired. Athletic director changed, and Lane Kiffin comes in and just does not care and says, well, this kid was promised this. I don't really care. I wasn't here when Jaden Daniels won the Heisman. That doesn't matter to me. And I mean, call me crazy. Lane Kiffin not really caring about the history of a place as he jumps to like his 12th school.
0: I'm about to say, exactly.
1: In, you know, 8 years. But he's basically like, yeah, we don't really care. We're gonna, it's just a number. Someone's gonna wear the number. You know, college is weird because you can wear double numbers. So, like, you don't retire numbers a lot in college. That's not a thing. That's why everyone made fun of Colorado, because it's like not a thing. You have to be really, really good. They have legacy numbers. So, like, LSU's legacy number is 18. You got to be a really big deal on campus if you're wearing 18. Penn State does the same thing with number 11. LeVar Arrington wore that number. Micah Parsons wore that number. Abdul Carter wore that number. I don't know. There's a lot of nuance here, but largely it's that LSU had a massive regime change and they just don't really care anymore.
0: Loaded situation. 310-840-4910. Is Jaden Daniels tripping or is Lane Kiffin a scumbag for going back on his word or saying, basically giving a middle finger to the prior regime?
1: So that's also like kind of the problem, because no one who gave the word to Jaden Daniels is still there. So like the colors still exist. It's still the same mascot, but the athletic director and the coach are gone. So, like, no one who is there, and Lane Kiffin brought in all of his own people. Right. So, like, quite literally no one who is there is still there.
0: This is not Jaden Daniels' LSU. It was Lane Kiffin's. 310-840-4910. Let's go to Cornelius out in Nevada. Wants to chime in. What's going on?
2: Hey, how's it going? Thanks for taking my call. Man.
0: Appreciate you calling in.
2: Appreciate it. First of all, Jaden Daniels needs to relax. Win something, do something.
0: I mean, he won the Heisman. Hey, though, pal. What do you mean?
2: You're right. He did.
0: So you can't say win something. He did.
2: Win something in the NFL. But come on, man.
0: Does the NFL have to do with his jersey? I don't think he's asking for the jersey to be retired. I think he was asking for a significant period of time in between it being worn again, not it being given to some corner. Was the corner even a five-star, Denton? Was this kid a five-star?
1: The corner, he led the team in interceptions last year. So like he's a good player. Yeah. But you're right. He's not asking for retirement. He's asking for a period of holding, and then you run it by him. And if he says, hey, there's this new quarterback that's coming up that I think is really good, or there's this new player, yeah, he can have the blessing, and he can wear the number. But they did none of that.
0: LSU and Lane Kiffin, shocker, not doing things the right way. I appreciate the call. 310-840-4910 is the

0: Zach, what's up, man?
1: Zach.
0: Put Zach on hold. 310-840-4910 is the number. Tom is in Florida. What's up, Tom?
2: Hey, man. Thanks for taking the call.
0: Yes, sir. Appreciate it.
2: I can't agree with you in the top six, though, man. I've had them in the top six for a long time, but I just can't anymore. He's not coachable for everywhere I've heard lately. Isn't that why he was even now calling it a day? Because the Miami Heat didn't pick him up.
0: He called it a career, if I was Russell Westbrook listening, I'd be pissed at what you just said. Russell Westbrook retired on his own terms. This narrative that he couldn't have played for, you don't think a team was willing to bring on Russell Westbrook this year? Come on, brother.
2: I get it. And man, he was fun to watch with Kevin Durant. And if he's in that top six, I don't think anybody in that top six loses with Durant.
0: That's an interesting conversation. I appreciate you, man. I don't know if I buy that. I mean, looking at the top six again. Six going with Chris Paul. I mean, Chris Paul had Kevin Durant. Chris Paul would lose too. Isaiah Thomas with Kevin Durant. Steph Curry had Kevin Durant one. So there's that. 310-840-4910. I'm kind of fascinated in this Jaden Daniels thing. Well, here we go. Wale has chimed in on the situation. If you win a Heisman jersey, your number should be on ice, .. says Wale. I don't know. And A. Brody, and we love you, Brody. Thank you for everything. Was Wale listening to Westwood One Sports Night tonight? He had to be. We're literally talking about these things in succession. He tweeted about them in succession. Wale, if you're listening, brother, I think Russell Westbrook is the Wale of the NBA. Wale is a very slept-on, disrespected rap artist, lyricist, etc., transcendent dude. I think Russell Westbrook is the Wale of the NBA. 310-840-4910. Is Jaden Daniels tripping here? Or does he have a point when it comes to his frustration with LSU? He sent his alma mater a cease and desist because they gave away his number 5 jersey, damn it. And he's not going for it. As Dende alluded to, though, the devil's in the details. The athletic director that was there under Jaden Daniels, gone. The head coach that was there under Jaden Daniels, gone. That regime promised him that 5 would be on ice. Lane Kiffin said the hell with number 5. Is Daniels wrong with going this route? 310-840-4910. Well, what route is he going? Sending a cease and desist and not allowing LSU to use his name, image, or likeness moving forward. Can you say petty? That's what we're getting here between Jaden Daniels and LSU. 310-840-4910 is the number. Corey's in Baltimore. Corey, what's up, brother? I want your take on this. We'll let you chime in on the point guard battle too.
3: Yeah, I'm gonna give you my take. All right, now check this out. If I was Lane Kiffin, man, I would be the biggest donkey butt. I would give somebody on offense and somebody on defense that number 5. That dude is tripping. When he was at Arizona State, didn't nobody know nothing about that young man until he came to LSU. And if he stripped them of that name and likeness or whatever,
0: isn't
3: name,
0: that the point, Corey? Isn't that the dude, point?
3: Hey, it's the point, but I mean, come on, dude. I'm like, come on. Joe Burrow brought them the national championship. They went undefeated. He won the Heisman. Come on, dude. You just won the Heisman. Not taking from that, but you talking about because somebody got your number.
0: What if Brian Kelly decided to give the number 9 jersey away?
3: I'm quite sure Joe Burrow wouldn't mind. He done got what he got out of college already. Come on now. I mean, come on.
0: I think this is the more fascinating piece of the conversation is like, what does Daniels gain from this? Is he just being petty?
3: I think he is, but my man Russell Westbrook, man, let me tell you something, bro. I don't even like the NBA, but you know what? My wife surprised me with some tickets, man, to a Wizards game, and I had the joy of watching that young man play.

0: he had a triple double. If I'm not mistaken, I think they paid the Pacers that night.
1: Okay.
0: And as he was walking off, as the game was over with, I had a chance to meet him in a tunnel, man. When I say, man, that man is humble, man. As a matter of fact, man, I blame James Harden, man, for breaking up the goddamn Thunder, man. They had a fantastic team, man.
1: They had a mob.
0: Man, they had a squad, man. And I blame him for breaking that up, man. And Kevin Durant followed, man. Like, yeah, man. That's one of the guys that I wish would have won at least one championship, man. Westbrook, my guy, old dog. I ain't even gonna lie to you, bro. But have a good night, man.
1: You too, Corey. Appreciate you locking in with us as always, man.
2: Two things, Corey. Yeah. Two things. One, Jaden Daniels may or may not have started what has become almost a decade-long troll job of Justin Herbert being Mr. What If, because Justin Herbert was supposed to go to the college football playoff, and then Jaden Daniels and Brandon Ayuk, LOL, beat him in a game and stopped him from going to the college football playoff. Also, another detail here that is important, they're asking LSU to stop using his name, image, and likeness because they went back on the agreement that they had, and they're still profiting off of Jaden Daniels. Ah. So he's saying, you guys lied to me, and now you're still making money off of my name. You're still selling the jerseys with my name on it. If you're going to go back on the deal, why are you doing that?
1: We've laid out the details for you. Jaden Daniels sending a cease and desist to LSU, saying they can no longer use his name, image, and likeness after Lane Kiffin and the program giving away Daniels' number 5 jersey. Is Jaden Daniels tripping? Where does Russell Westbrook rank amongst the game's greatest point guards? Your calls on that next.
3: Is future Hall of Famer Aaron Donald coming off retirement? It appears to be when...

0: Westwood One Sports.
1: My whole identity had been wrapped up in being a soldier. To have that so violently ripped from me when I was wounded, I was lost for a very long time. When Wounded Warrior Project came into my life, being around the other warriors, people that had similar experiences that I did, it was a game changer for me. Having King join the group, that was the beginning of a really good friendship.
2: It's a good time.
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1: When you do something like a peer support group with Wounded Warrior Project and come together from different walks of life, man, the growth is incredible. 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
17: A better life with Dr. Sanjay Gupta.
18: How often do you stop to wonder whether you should share something that's revealing, maybe even embarrassing, with a partner, a friend, or even your boss? In her new book called Revealing, The Underrated Power of Oversharing, behavioral scientist Leslie John says doing just that can help you deepen relationships that are vital to your life. We need people to trust us in order to get things like love, friendship, and career success. That's what she told us. When you make yourself vulnerable by revealing something sensitive, it does make other people trust you. In turn, when you ask someone to reveal something about themselves, showing that interest will generally lead someone to like you more. Why? Because people like to be asked about themselves, she says. It also signals that they are discriminating and choosy, but in a good way. I'm Dr. Sanjay Gupta. helping you live a better life.

0: never going back to LSU? Jaden Daniels. 310-840-4910, the number here on a Wednesday night edition of Westwood One Sports Night with the youngest in charge, and Will Willingham. Will get you up to 3 a.m. Eastern time. Big news of the show, Russell Westbrook calling it a career after 18 seasons in the NBA. How should he be remembered, and where does he rank amongst the best point guards of all time? I want to shift the conversation on the phones to the news that we got from ESPN. Mark Schlabach reporting this story dropped at about 11:30 last night, and an attorney representing Commanders quarterback Jaden Daniels, they've informed LSU that they can no longer use Daniels' name, image, and likeness. This according to a letter sent to Tigers athletic director Virge Osberry. ESPN obtained a copy of the statement yesterday, and the big reason why Daniels is saying, no, you can't no longer use my name, image, and likeness is because they gave away his number 5 jersey to sophomore corner DJ Pickett. Daniels wore that 5 jersey when he became just the third LSU Tiger to capture the Heisman Trophy back in 2023. And while the number hasn't officially been retired, there was an agreement between Jaden Daniels, Brian Kelly, former LSU Tigers head coach, and the former AD that, yeah, this number would go on ice until Jaden Daniels felt that someone was deserving of wearing it, and they would have to get his blessing in order to wear the number. Jersey retiring culture in college football doesn't really exist for good reason. The fact that Jaden has gone this route is interesting. It makes you understand or question why. But when you really break it down, think about it like this. You all as a university promised me that no one would get to wear my number 5. In exchange, I'm allowing you all to continue to use my name, image, and likeness long after I'm a member of the program. Well, you give away my number, you can't profit off of me anymore. If that's Jaden's main issue here, I don't think he's necessarily wrong. Is he going about it in the right way? I'm sure there were friendly conversations between Miss Regina and LSU prior to the cease and desist letter being sent out. But is Jaden Daniels in the wrong here? Is LSU making a mistake giving away the number? 310-840-4910 is the number. Let's go to John in Baltimore. What's going on, John?
1: Hello.
0: John, what's up, man?
1: Hey, I just want to say that I think Jaden Daniels is going at this the wrong way. Joe Burrow didn't ask for this, and Joe Burrow brought a national championship to LSU. Yeah, well,
0: they also haven't given away Joe Burrow's number either. So
1: what's... Correct. You know, Joe Burrow, he brought the trophy. He brought the trophy to LSU now. The only thing Jaden Daniels did he win the Heisman? Yes, but still, where's the trophy, you know? And plus, that was a promise from the old regime, and the old regime's gone. So, you know, pup toodles, you know, take your ball and go home, Jaden.
0: Well, that's fine. He doesn't have a problem. This is the thing. Jaden doesn't have a problem taking his ball and going home. Y'all just aren't about to bounce his ball when he's not on the court with y'all. It's just like an LA Fitness, man. I'm that type of brother. If you're using my ball, I best be on the floor. I don't care if it's Tim Bam is better than me. If y'all using my ball, I'm playing. Anybody else like that? Was anybody else responsible for bringing the basketball to the hoop session? The only reason I had access basketball is because my uncle was an AAU coach. So whenever I brought the ball to the gym and we had the good Nike Evolution ball, you bet your ass I was on the floor.
2: It's worth noting as well, every program is different. But LSU, so they've had 3 Heisman winners. Nobody's touched 9. Their first Heisman winner was Billy Cannon, all the way back in 1958. What were you up to in 1958? I wasn't up to much. But his jersey is the only jersey at LSU that's fully retired. So they have a history of not allowing you, they only have 3, but not allowing anybody to wear Heisman numbers unless they get, you know, specific permission. Cannons is the only number that's fully retired. I imagine at some point Burroughs is going to be fully retired. Jaden's clearly is not fully retired. I don't know if that's because of championship stuff or whatever, but that is just, I feel like, an important point that the other two guys that have won the Heisman, they did both win national championships, although in 58, I mean, come on. But they did both win national championships. Do you want to guess the score of LSU's national championship win in 1958?
0: 19-6.
2: 7-0.
0: Seven? No, Jesus Christ. That's tough. 310-840-4910. I don't think Daniels is being petty. The details in the story, though, are fascinating. Just some of the quotes that have been given by Jaden and or Jaden's camp. This ESPN report, sources are saying that Daniels feels he's being treated differently, and that's the issue here. Does Jaden have a point in saying that he's being treated differently? Because he didn't accomplish what Burrow accomplished at LSU. Burrow went undefeated and won the Natty in addition to the Heisman. I love Jaden, but there's levels to this, brother. I don't know if you have the right to do what you're doing. 310-840-4910 is the number. Dan is in Detroit. Dan, what you got for us?
3: Guys, how are you? How
0: doing
3: are
0: good,
3: you?
0: Man. Doing good, brother.
3: Here's the thing. Jaden's being a little bit petty. I mean, I'm a Michigan guy. Charles Woodson won a Heisman and a Natty. His number isn't retired. The number one at Michigan still isn't retired, which is one of the greatest numbers ever with Braylon Edwards, Anthony Carter, and many others. Mm-hmm. But guess what? You don't retire those numbers. So he's being a little petty. Now, if they're using his name, that's totally different.
0: They are. They're still selling okay. Jaden Daniels jerseys.
3: If they're selling Jaden Daniels jersey, he has a point with that part. But the number part is
0: I don't think he's angry. It's the combination of things is what I would say. He wouldn't be angry about the number if they weren't continuing to use the number to profit.
3: Russell Westbrook. Mm-hmm. I love Russell Westbrook.
0: Yes, sir.
3: Couldn't play a lick of defense.
0: What?
3: Never has.
0: Come on.
3: No.
0: Dan.
3: How many NBA defensive teams has he been on?
0: I don't think that's a true indicator of how good of a defender you are.
3: Has he been on one? None. How many has Michael Jordan been on?
0: Oh, my God. Here we go. Y'all love Mr. Clean.
3: Several. I've never seen the way
0: that the 40 and over crew simp over that milk dud is so fascinating to me. 310-840-49. I appreciate the call, Dan. Dan, and Dan's one of our regulars here, but Dan, you know you're tripping. 310-840-4910.
2: Michael Jordan a milk dud?
0: I did. I'm
2: you think of
0: now.
2: Us in the bald community?
0: Well, hold on now. What would you be, Denton?
2: A white chocolate milk dud.
0: Final hour of power. Outdoors is crazy.
2: Tic-tac.
0: A final hour of power coming up. The Browns have named their preseason starter from the weekend. We'll tell you who it is next.
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0: 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Here's Linnell Willingham.
1: I love what we do here at Westwood One Sports. Appreciate you all tapping in the way that you always do. Final hour of power is upon us here on this Wednesday night edition of Westwood One Sports Night. We may have just had some show history. We just had a guy call in from jail. Oliver, tell me the name of the jail again. Madera County Prison. He says he listens every damn night. And shout out to you. We get love in the jails, y'all. But here's the thing. He didn't get the chance to get through because the commercial was too long. He only had 2 minutes left on his jail call. The fact that he's using his jail call to call into this show, we call that motion, ladies and gentlemen. Honestly, though, brother man, if you can hear me, DM me on X, NELL_BTP. I may get you $5 to $7. So you can call us more frequently, brother. 310-840-4910 is the number here on Westwood One Sports Night. It has been a loaded show to this point. Let's reset things. I know you all are patiently waiting on the phones. We will get back to the phones coming up here in a hot second. But I do want to reset things. Big story of the night out of the National Football League, the fact that Deshaun Watson officially named the starter for the Cleveland Browns preseason opener coming up on Saturday against the Chicago Bears. Shedeur Sanders will start the following week as the Browns play the Buffalo Bills coming up next Saturday. As I've said really all offseason, whoever ends up as the starter for Cleveland is in position to have success because of the supporting cast that Andrew Berry and company have put together in Cleveland. KC Concepcion, Denzel Boston, the rookies that they drafted, Spencer Fano, they're the real deal. Fano's already won the left tackle job. Denzel Boston's already won one of the starting wide receiver jobs, and it's only a matter of time before Concepcion is a starting wide receiver for them. He may already be at this point. Between those two dudes, Quinshon Judkins in the run game, Harold Fannin as a matchup chess piece in the passing game, I'm telling you, it's the sexy thing to do. I know it. It's the dunk on Cleveland. They're coming. I promise you. I promise you that they're coming. Oliver Popular, if we got it ready, Todd Monken, head coach of the Cleveland Browns, spoke earlier today about whether or not Deshaun Watson can return back to his Houston Texans form.
2: I would never put limitations on a player. I'd hate that he would do that. Why can't he be? Why can't he play like that? I don't know. I haven't seen it yet. I'm not going to say he can't till I see it, right? Till we see it, right? I've seen a lot of really good things over the course of about 4 or 5 months I've been here. I'm not going to put that on him. If he thinks he can't play like that, that's on him. I think he's done a lot of really good things athletically, making plays that we're going to get a chance to see, right? Because we're not live. We'll see. We'll see if that comes to play when we get out there and go.
1: Todd Monken said if he feels that way about himself, that's on him. He is so real, bro. I think that's what happens when you just old as hell at the podium. You just be honest. That's why Jerry Jones always is a good soundbite. But no, man, Deshaun Watson going to get the first crack at being the starter. I said it earlier in the week. There's clearly a gap that exists between Deshaun Watson and Shedeur Sanders. My question is, what does Shedeur have to do in the preseason games to close that gap? Is there a shot of him being the week one starter for the Cleveland Browns? And if Deshaun Watson doesn't win this job, I think we probably witnessed this final opportunity as a starting quarterback in the National Football League. I'll be real, right? Deshaun's an interesting cat. The injury stuff that he's had to go through over the past several seasons in Cleveland's tough. Any athlete that's had to go through major rehab will tell you it is a life-altering experience. And probably, for me at least, with my ACL rehabs, that was the most difficult thing I've ever had to do in my sports life. So Deshaun Watson probably feels the same way. Deshaun, though, as kind of Munkin alluded to, was a former MVP candidate. It was Watson, Mahomes, Lamar Jackson, Josh Allen, and Joe Burrow. Those were the dudes. Those were the, and I'm not even sure that Joe Burrow was in the conversation yet the last time Deshaun Watson was good. So excuse me, right? I just feel like this idea of him getting back to his Texans form is a pipe dream. Todd Monken's confident in Deshaun Watson. How confident is Deshaun Watson in Deshaun Watson? He spoke to the media earlier today and had this to say about his adversity.
3: Yeah, of course. You know, I have a clear vision. I have a clear mind. So, I mean, I think the world know what I went through. It's no secret, you know, off the field and then on the field also with injuries. So, I think for anybody that had, you know, what I went through, I think, you know, would be in a different spot maybe, you know. So, I think I'm mentally tough and, you know, dealt with it as best as I possibly could to be able to be standing here talking with you guys. You know, so I think if I would have handled it differently, I definitely wouldn't be, you know, sitting right here, you know, in front of you guys in my fifth year.
4: We're not even talking about that.
1: Deshaun Watson, to me, everybody deserves second chances in this world, I would say. But with Watson, I just think he lacks humility. Even hearing him speak about the situation, past tense, after it's happened, right? Even hearing him speak after the fact, it just don't feel like he's, I'm not going to say he hasn't learned his lesson. I just don't think he's remorseful for what happened. I don't. I don't think he thinks he did anything wrong, which is why, anyway. 310-840-4910. Like I said, I think this competition is still a long way from being over. The question that I have, biggest question that I have is what does Shador have to do in the preseason to close the gap between him and Deshaun Watson? He may get the job based off of Watson getting hurt. And I hate to say that, but like that's been the MO on Watson post Houston Texans. Is what it is. I think Shador Sanders ends up as the starter in week one. We'll see though. If I end up being right or not. My trip to Berea, Ohio, Deshaun was the better guy. But we didn't get to see Shador with the ones. So there is that. The other big time story that we had tonight out of the NBA, Russell Westbrook calling it a career after 18 seasons in the NBA. Is he one of the greatest point guards of all time? Should he go down as a top six point guard of all time? And then from a legacy standpoint, how should he be remembered? I think he's got to go down as a top six point guard of all time. And he's also, to me, the most underappreciated NBA superstar that we have ever seen in this league. He is, if I was at a kid and I wanted my kid to be a hooper, I would tell him to emulate Russell Westbrook. Not like the poor shot selection stuff, but just playing balls to the wall each and every night, bringing it no matter the circumstances. The accolades for Russell Westbrook, as I continue to say here tonight, guys, speaks for themselves. He is the real deal. There's a reason I'm popping it for him as a top five, top six, top five. You know what, man? 310-840-4910
5: is. we pop it in the final hour. What's up?
1: That's what we do, man. We pop it in the final hour. Westbrook, just one of two players to reach over 25,000. I can't help myself. I'm too immature. One of just two players in the history of the league to score over 25,000 points and register over 10,000 plus assists. Holds the record for the most career rebounds by a guard. Finishes as the all-time leader in triple-doubles. Fifth all-time in assists. 14th all-time in total points. And the one thing that he's got over the other guys on my list is he's an MVP. If you're just joining us, Nell's Super Six Pack, my top six point guards of all time. 6, Chris Paul. 5, Isaiah Thomas. 4, Russell Westbrook. 3, John Stockton. 2, Magic Johnson. And 1, Steph Curry. That's what you call editing the list in real time. As Oscar Robertson replaced by John Stockton. And then what we just got to a moment ago out of the National Football League. Jaden Daniels and LSU at odds right now. Daniels sent the university a week ago a cease and desist letter asking that they stop using his name, image, and likeness immediately. Why does the former Heisman Trophy winner feel that way? Well, under the Brian Kelly regime, they promised Jaden Daniels that his number wouldn't necessarily get retired, but it'd be put on ice until he gave the blessing for someone else to wear. Now, Brian Kelly's no longer there. The athletic director, no longer there. Insert Lane Kiffin, insert Virge Osberry. Does LSU and Lane Kiffin owe it to Daniels to keep the number on ice? And then 2, is Daniels wrong for sending the cease and desist? I don't think he's wrong, because look, if you're going to use my name, image, and likeness, damn it, you're going to abide by my rules. And my rules say that nobody wears this damn jersey. Pretty simple. 310-840-4910. If you got any thoughts on anything we just talked about, you can chime in on the Browns quarterback situation, Russell Westbrook and his legacy. And then is Jaden Daniels tripping? Christian is in California. What's going on, Christian?
6: Hey, how you doing? First time listening, man. I like your show. Really like your show.
1: I appreciate you, man.
6: I got Russ number 6. My list is a little different. I got Steph, Magic, Zeke, Jason Kidd, Gary Payton, and then Russell. And as far as legacy, to me, Russell's the most athletic point guard ever, the best rebounding point guard ever, and like you've been saying all night, his motor is one of a kind. So that's my thoughts on Russ. And as far as Jaden Daniels, I'm with you. He's not doing nothing wrong to me. I played college basketball. There's no way you're going to have my name on the back of number 14 in the bookstore and then let Joe anybody wear it on the field. That's out. That's out.
1: Yeah, I feel you on that, man. I appreciate the call. The NIL thing is, or the Jaden Daniels thing is fascinating. And I guess when Denton provided the context that he did earlier, it's kind of changed my thought on it. But like, they're dead ass wrong for continuing to use and sell the jersey with his name on the back if someone else is wearing it. I do agree that that is largely ridiculous.
7: Also, if you're that player, why would you allow that?
1: Yeah, like, I wouldn't want the number.
7: If you got promised that jersey, and you finally get that jersey, right? Like, you love 5. You've worn it for your entire childhood in high school, in Little League, whatever, right? You finally get 5. You had a great year in 2025. You're hoping that the same thing comes to fruition in 2026, where people will buy the jersey. You'll get some money. That money goes far in Baton Rouge, Louisiana, New Orleans, not too far away. Wouldn't you not want to have a much bigger, badder shark in the pond in terms of who's buying the jerseys? Because like, for 3, it's you. It's you.
1: That's what I'm saying. And here's the other thing, too. They giving it to a corner, Denton. If I'm LSU, you know what I'm thinking? And maybe they're just going to go portal hunting that quarterback for the rest of Lane's time. I'm thinking, I need to use this 5 jersey to land a big fish. That's the type of thing that you do to land the number one recruit in all of high school. Or the top guy in the transfer portal. Now, this kid's good. Denton just told us, lead LSU in picks last year, you said, D-Dak?
7: Yeah, he was their leading interception guy. And he stayed. And most guys, when the new regime comes in, they leave.
1: Yeah.
7: It was probably part of the reason he stayed, where he's like, hey, I want 5. And then Lane Kiffin was like, sure, as long as you stay, you can have it.
1: Now I'm looking at the kid sideways, Denton. It's almost like, and I never tried this in my household growing up because I just knew better. My aunt and uncle were in lockstep. But like in 2-parent households, You go ask dad for something, he says no. And then you go ask mom, and she says yeah. Like, that's what the situation is like. Brian Kelly told your ass no. You can't wear the jersey. Here comes Lane. And now, can I wear it? I don't like it. It's a bad look for the university. Anybody that's against Jaden Daniels in this situation, I would love to hear why. 310-840-4910 is the number here. Let's go to G Money out in D.C. What's going on, man?
8: What's up, big bro? How you doing?
1: Doing good, man. How you doing?
8: Long-time listener, first-time caller.
1: Appreciate you, man.
8: They got more things. He need to worry about more things. I think that's his mother's angle, with all due respect.
1: Okay. You know, saying, you don't think this is something that he cared number? About? We dump that one. That was a real dump. I appreciate
7: it. I mean, what do you mean, excuse my language? Like, there's one rule here.
1: Yeah.
7: Like, what are you talking about? I mean,
1: how does that work as far as the replay goes?
7: It means I got to do work.
1: 310-840-4910 is the number. Man, oh man, y'all are amazing when you all aren't swearing. I want to hear from Stefan out in Santa Cruz. What's going on, bro? Is it Stefan or Stefan? You call Stephen. In regularly, my brother, and I always mispronounce Stephen. Your name. You know, Stephen. I appreciate
9: you. You know, like Stephen Curry, but Stephen Curry ain't got nothing on me. Come on, baby. I ring jumpers over his face all day.
1: What you got for us, man?
9: Okay, so going back to the I disagree with Russell Westbrook. He's great, but that whole situation when they all got there, Russell, Durant, and then the other guy, and it was weird. James I thought Harden. That was going to be the James Harden. You could tell how much I like that guy.
1: Yeah, I'm about to say.
9: It's weird. Okay, yeah. My thing is the last caller said he mentioned it. Finally, he mentioned it. Jason Kidd. Where do you have Jason Kidd ranked?
1: He would be outside of my top six, probably about 8, 9, or 10.
9: Okay, yeah, because remember Jason Kidd went to the finals 3 times.
1: That means something. But I'm not a guy that...
9: And he won. He has a chip. And he has 2,000 more assists than Russell Westbrook.
1: Doesn't have as many triple-doubles, and he's never won MVP, brother. He's never won MVP.
9: He took a Nets... who is it? New Jersey Nets? Mm-hmm. Back-to-back.
1: Don't act like it was just him.
9: And they were dead.
1: Kenyon Martin was unguardable on that team.
9: Dude, what was the record before Jason Kidd arrived?
1: Oh, they were terrible. I ain't denying you that. They were horrible.
9: Okay.
1: But don't act like it was just Jake Kidd. I hear what you're saying.
9: Oh, man.
1: He has been the guard that I probably slighted the most in this conversation. I appreciate you as always, Stefan. I mean, look, when you're making a Super Six Pack, this is why it's the most highly anticipated power ranking segment in sports talk radio, ladies and gentlemen, because it's controversial. It's provocative. It gets the people going. I feel very head ass when I quote things that are like pop culture, even though it's like should be my bit because I'm the youngest in charge.
7: Yeah, but I say that should be your bit. That was also a great use of that.
1: Well, thank you. If my advocate approves of it, ladies and gentlemen, damn it, I'm here for it. 310-840-4910 is the number. I cannot believe with you the hand joke that you made about Deshaun Watson earlier. I don't know why I just randomly thought of that again. Holy cow.
7: That was a great joke.
1: Gets raunchy in the 2 a.m. hour. Just ask Omar Kelly of the Miami Herald. 310-840-4910. Bruce, out in L.A. What up, Bruce?
10: Hey, Linnell, how you doing? From a moral point of view, Jaden Daniels may be in the right, but from a legal point of view, and let's be real here, that's all it's going to come down to when you're sending search and desist letters. From a legal point of view, if Daniels' team has a enforceable written contract that a court recognizes is describes the issue the same way his lawyer does, then he can sue LSU for huge money and he'll win. Also, if he has a verbal contract, just a promise, a verbal contract is equally enforceivable in court, except
1: Wait,
10: there's one
1: you,
10: problem
1: with
10: a verbal.
1: Can you explain that to me? How is a verbal promise enforceable in court?
10: Well, a verbal agreement is can be considered a written contract. Can be considered.
1: To be our legal expert here on Westwood One Sports Night is you and Michael Springer that are in lockstep for this. If you could explain to me how you can use a promise, a verbal promise against someone in court, you got it.
10: Because it comes down to. And thanks for the interview, Linnell. I appreciate it. And if a promise it can be considered, it's just a legal principle. A promise can be considered a legal contract too. But the only promise with a verbal contract, which is a legal principle, is that it's very difficult to prove unless you have witnesses.
1: Right. So, okay. The witnesses would make that be the backup.
10: Right. My guess is there are no witnesses, or maybe just his mother or something. Chances are is that he can't prove it if it's not written down, and the verbal contract, as much as theoretically valid, it will never be proven, and therefore this whole thing will just fade away in a little while, and of course his lawyer knows that, and so if there is no written contract, his lawyer's cease and desist letter was just performative.
1: Ooh, and I hope I don't take the Daniels family, the Daniels estate, to be performative, is what I would say. I appreciate the call.
7: I'm going to guess that there was probably something in writing or some sort of verbal promise that was made. If you know anything about that family and the way that they operate,
1: they dot their I's and cross their T's.
7: Yeah, they're good.
1: Every box is being checked with that group. I want to bring you all a fresh installment to say what it's some good audio across the NFL from today that we'll get to before we get out of here. I do want to wrap up these calls though while we got them. 310-840-4910. Antonio's in California. What's going on, man?
11: Hey, what's up, man? Hey, what's up? My thing is just about the Jaden Daniels. Although I'm very interested and I agree with what the last caller said. But, you know, my thing is just I don't watch college football, but I think these young kids got to do whatever they can to get the most money out of these giant organizations. How you think about that?
1: I agree with your overall premise, bro. You're damn right. Do what you can and don't let them take advantage of you, because they will if they can. And LSU low-key is doing it right now. They know damn well that Jaden Daniels is pissed that kid's wearing 100%. That jersey. I guarantee you the home opener in Death Valley at the team store, what can you buy?
11: My last two things, though, 100%. And my last two things is, even if there's a verbal contract, you know, there with no witnesses, there should be a general understanding in which he can claim that they're defaming him if they're saying he's lying. But my last thing is, man, hey, look, Jordan Love is the best quarterback in the league. So where you rank him?
1: Oliver, here you go. Here you go, Oliver. Is Oliver's the popular plant is what we're going to call this guy from now on. The popular plant. That does not mean he's a well-liked plant. That means he is a industry plant hired by our Major League Baseball insider, Oliver Popular. 310-840-4910 is the number. We'll continue to run through these calls and bring you a fresh installment of the most highly anticipated audio vault sports talk radio. Say what? What's next?
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0: for the youngest at Jaws and Al Willingham getting you up to 3 a.m. Eastern time. Before we bring you another installment of the most highly anticipated Audio Vault Sports Talk Radio, how about we go back out to the phones? Lines damn near loaded, man. Papa JR out in Chicago wanting to check in. What's going on, man?
1: What's happening, man? I really enjoy your show.
0: Yeah, I appreciate you, man.
1: I really do. But my, have things changed. I remember Syracuse, Jim Brown, Ernie Davis, and Floyd Little all wore the same number, number 44. And now Jaden Daniels is complaining about somebody wearing his number. Unbelievable. But if they're making money off of him, I see his point. I definitely see his point.
0: He's valid.
1: Now, except,
0: yep. Go ahead. No, continue.
1: All right. As far as point guards, point guards, they supposed to win championships. Jalen Brunson, Mo Cheeks, Isaiah Thomas, you know. Westbrook, he's come up empty.
0: I think y'all are, and I appreciate the call. I think the conversation surrounding ring culture is fascinating, to say the least. Is that the thing that you all are going to knock Russell Westbrook for? Is that he doesn't have a title? Not the fact that he at times was the most selfish man on the floor. Not that. That doesn't bother you all. But no championship. That's what it is. I don't know. I think Westbrook, if he had a title, helps his legacy. Yes, him not having one doesn't hurt it at all. Isaiah Thomas, great, two titles, but no MVPs. 310-840-4910 is the number. Let's go to Dave in California. What's going on, Dave?
2: A lot of California calls tonight, didn't you?
0: I'm about to say, man, I know. It's like I'm hoping to get some California love. We talk about Russell Westbrook.
2: Well, I just want you to consider something. When you're talking about all-time lists,
0: yes, sir.
2: I think you need to look at, did they dominate their era? Like Bob Cousy as an example. He was 10 times first team All-NBA. He won 6 championships. He'd been playing 10 years and won a college championship where Oscar Robinson even started playing. It's kind of like comparing Babe Ruth with Willie Mays with Shohei Ohtani. You can't compare them. I mean, I can make an argument Willie Mays is the greatest player ever, but, you know, he had to play with military service. He had to play with equipment.
0: Circumstances and context matters, certainly. I get that piece of it. I appreciate the call, man. 310-840-4910 is the number. I guess we're just going to agree to disagree when it comes to the Russell Westbrook thing. Full transparency, it says Rodney in Baltimore, old and angry. Rodney in Baltimore, what's up, man?
3: I'm not angry.

0: say what? What?
1: They are who we thought they were.
2: We inhale.
3: The biggest names in sports step up to the mic.
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6: As there's a drive in a deep left field by Castellanos, it will be a home run.
1: Come after me.
7: I don't come with the bullshit.
3: It's Say What?
4: Say What?
3: With Linnell Willingham and Carlos with a K.
0: I am Linnell Willingham. This is Say What? J.J. McCarthy yesterday found out his fate with the Minnesota Vikings. Kyler Murray officially named the starter for the 2026 season. Earlier today, J.J. McCarthy speaking again on his future with Minnesota.
8: Do you think you have a future with the Vikings as a starter?
9: Like I said before, you know, this is the place I want to be. And I love every single person in this building. I love the state. I love the fan base. And I'm going to continue to just do whatever I can for this team, this organization.
0: What was he supposed to say? I feel like we took a lot of calls on this last night. I think that J.J. McCarthy, his story in Minnesota probably isn't over. Do I think he's more talented than Anthony Richardson, though? Still no. But I do believe that it's really likely that he gets another opportunity in Minnesota with the Vikings. It just may not be this year. Or maybe this year, depending on if Kyler is able to stay healthy or not. But I don't think it's over for J.J. McCarthy in Minnesota. Coach Harbaugh with the Giants, they said they wanted to build a bully in New York. That was a quote from their new fullback slash sixth offensive lineman, Patrick Ricard. In order to build a bully, you got to have a couple of criminals on your team. The Giants worked out former Lions cornerback Terrion Arnold. Coach Harbaugh had this to say about the decision to bring in the troubled former first rounder.
10: Because we want to be aggressive in every way, whatever we can do, find everything out we can. Any situation player that can help us be better, probably. I would say that's it. The margins are tight. In the National Football, you try to win a game, you come up with a good play, you can find a play on the internet that somebody puts out there that one of your opponents is running in practice, man, you look for those too. So we're looking for players that can help us all the time, and he's a player that can help us. Now I know your next question, follow-up question, is going to be, you know, his circumstances, and that's something that also the organization has studied very deeply. You know, I've got an overview of it. The organization has looked at it in depth. If there is a decision to be made on any player that, you know, you don't want to go there with a player, then this organization, they won't go there, you know. And so that decision would also have to be made. Just understanding everything that goes on with that. It's more than just what you read in the papers, though. I mean, you got to find out exactly where everything stands. And I think I do know that our people do a great job of that.
0: Steve Tisch was name dropped over 31 times in the Epstein files and is unscathed. So, maybe the Giants do run a good, morally, you know, correct program over there. I doubt it. That is Say What? Best audio in the world of sports. I can't believe. And I'm sorry, Denton. I didn't want to go down this route. And we only got like 20 minutes left to go on the show. So, like, it's safe to do it. It's 2:37 a.m. Oliver, get your finger on the dump button. I may lose it here. Kidding. Denton, kidding. Pablo Torre in his cover art for tomorrow, and his Pablo's Find Out deep dive, it's Colin Kaepernick. Colin Kaepernick was blackballed from the National Football League for taking a knee. Yet, wife beaters, full-blown robbers, and Terrion Arnold are being allowed to play each and every week, each and every year. Yes, I'm still on the Colin Kaepernick thing. Because it proves that despite our love for the National Football League, for the most part, the views of the league do not align with our moral principles as people. It is what it is. It is what it is. 310-840-4910 is the number. Shavant in Chicago wants to chime in on the Jayden Daniels situation. Shavant, what's going on, man?

0: Sir, how you doing tonight?
1: Doing good, man. Good to hear from you.
0: All right, man. I feel like this, man. The Jaden Daniels situation, he's completely right. But you guys keep mentioning that it's a regime change. But I don't think they changed the athletic director or the president of the school. So I'm going to leave it at that. And then, brother, how you forget about AI, man? He changed basketball in his own way. Who didn't want to dribble like that guy?
1: AI not being on the list is controversial. I do believe the athletic director changed. The school's president, though, I believe is the same as well. So not a lot. There was a regime change that happened, and it's why the promise was broken more than anything. So,
0: but I'm pretty sure the people that was at the top, they understood what happened, brother. And AI, come on, man. He had commercials, man. Like, took the Sixers to the finals alone on his own back. And
1: AI not being on the list is tough. I didn't want to put Oscar Robertson on there. I never saw him.
0: Nah, man. They did good back in the day. They were the pioneers, man. The game's changed.
1: They were the pioneers playing against the engineers and plumbers.
0: Hey, appreciate you, brother.
1: Appreciate you, man.
2: The president at LSU is new, too.
1: Oh, so the president is
2: new. So, they got a new president, a new athletic director, and a new football coach all in 2025.
1: Times are changing out in Baton Rouge for the LSU Tigers. We'll wrap up the calls here at 310-840-4910. Bill, who's driving across Pennsylvania. Bill, what's up, man? Bill, are you asleep at the wheel driving across Pennsylvania? I've done that before. Appreciate your call. 310-840-4910. I want to wrap up the calls on a good note. Antonio out in Ohio. What's going on?
3: Hello?
1: Huh. Hello?
3: Can you
1: What's
3: hear
1: up?
3: Me?
1: What's up, Antonio?
3: Oh, my bad.
1: You good, man? I'm about to say, man. You know what type of time we have on this show, brother. You know better than that.
3: I'm about to hurry it up. Reason why Magic Johnson the best, number one, three MVPs, three Finals MVPs. He went to the championship. What took his team 9 times, won 5, and you put Steph Curry ahead of him.
1: I mean, yeah.
3: I kid you.
1: I mean, we don't have enough. We have enough time. His career never stopped. Appreciate the call. 310-840-4910. We do have to put the show to bed still. Myself and Denton Day were out at Washington Commanders training camp today, joint practice between Washington and Miami. Any of our Miami audience is on their way into work this morning. Your team sucks. The Dolphins may be the worst team in the National Football League coming up in 2026. And that's just that. Denton, what do you got for us, man?
2: I might have cost somebody their job today.
1: Oh, no.
2: At practice. I'll explain when we get back.
4: 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Titans QB Cam Ward, Jaguars two-way man Travis Hunter, and Giants edge rusher Abdul Carter. Could super sophomore campaigns be on the way for this trio? Westwood One Sports.
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1: One final segment to go. They're on a Wednesday night edition of Westwood One Sports Night. Youngest in Charles, Linnell Willingham, getting you to work, keeping you up through the late night on your overnight shift, getting you through your jail sentence, depending on who you are here on Westwood One Sports Night. We appreciate you being here. However you choose to do so, you can listen on one of over 200-plus affiliates out there on the AM-FM dial. We encourage you nightly, ladies and gentlemen. This ain't a joke. Check out the YouTube live stream. You can rewind and go back to catch any portion of the show that you missed. The entire live stream will be up at the end of the show. We got YouTube exclusive content from our NFL training camp tours, and we'll have some exclusive NFL content coming up throughout the regular season as well. So make sure you subscribe. To Westwood One Sports Night. Awesome show, man. Always have a ball with you all. Tonight, one of those ones you put in the, what's the old saying? The Louvre? What is it? The Louvre?
2: The Louvre.
1: I don't get that. What's the Louvre?
2: It's a very famous art museum in France.
1: Put this in a famous art museum in France. Denton, what do you got for us?
2: So you and I were at practice today.
1: Yeah.
2: And it was a good practice. It was an interesting practice. And I have found myself going, incidentally, somewhat viral on social media. So generally speaking, what happens when we're out of practice is we're just trying to get content, right? Yes. Like we want photos, videos, anything of a player that could be relevant to the fan base that the fan base wants to know about, we want to have.
1: Yes.
2: So Stephon Diggs is walking onto the practice field, and I popped the phone out. I take a video of Stephon Diggs walking onto the practice field. He didn't practice the day prior. He's practicing for the joint practice. I'm excited. I want Stephon Diggs walking out onto the field.
1: Yeah.
2: I take the video. I post the video. I don't think anything of it. Apparently, I may or may not have played a very small role because our quarterback, the guy that's sending the cease and desist to LSU, actually played a bigger role. But I may have gotten the DJ fired. Because what I did not hear was the music. You know, the way that they have a massive speaker right where the media stands at the beginning of practice, but it's so loud that you can't really hear it. Like, I don't know if you described that.
1: Yeah,
2: it's so loud you can't really hear what is being said or what's coming over the speaker because it's just blaring. It's just noise. You just hear noise.
1: White noise.
2: So I don't know what is being played on the speaker.
1: Yeah.
2: I get a tweet from a prominent account in the Commander fan base that says, "What is the DJ on?" And I'm like, I don't know. Like, I can't hear what he's saying, kind of whatever. I get another tweet. "Who has the aux?" And before I know it, I have hundreds of tweets of people checking in on the aux. And you know what was being played as Stephon Diggs, of all players? Like, of all players, what's being played? Twerking music.
1: Oh, you can get more specific than that.
2: "Get on your knees and bounce, bounce, bounce, bounce." And I went back and listened to that, and I'd be like, damn, this DJ is horny. Why are you playing this?
1: Oh, my gosh. And this apparently has been a thing all training camp long in terms of the displeasure with the DJ.
2: He's like playing Big Booty Mix 76.
1: Yeah.
2: On here. Like, it's been, because it hasn't been, the crazy thing is it hasn't been all day or all days. You know when it started is when they put a second speaker in. When they basically just wanted to ruin all of the media conversations, because we stand in the same spot at the beginning of practice, it's all of us, and they put a speaker right there basically to ruin all of our conversations, and the DJ went crazy. There was then a viral video that I'm very upset that I did not have of Jaden Daniels pointing to somebody and saying, "Hey, the DJ got to go. Like, the aux is not where it needs to be."
1: So and when the cease quarterback, and desist to the DJ too, Jaden?
2: Cease and desist in the DJ. I got a backup DJ that I think could fill in fine. Don't worry.
1: Man. So. Wow. Shout out to you, like,
2: it had to be Stephon Diggs that did that too.
1: Well, yeah, that's the crazy part, and I don't know why they're dueling DJs at practice.
2: Could not answer that question.
1: Commanders, do better. I'm awkwardly moving and twitching on stream because I have to use the bathroom all of a sudden. So I'm fine. I just gotta use the bathroom. I talked to Sonny Styles. You can check that conversation out on our YouTube channel. Real brief conversation. And he divulged that he doesn't know if he's going to play in the preseason opener for the Washington Commanders. Dan Quinn and company, I know you all listen to the show on the way into the facility in the morning. Play these Bamas in the preseason so we don't get our ass whipped. Management. That's all I ask. Appreciate you all being here. That is a bow on my weeknight portion of me here on Westwood One Sports Night. The Kangin' Off Kakalaki back in the saddle with you Thursday and Friday. Drake Toll, that show comes up next. You said 25, Oliver. I thought you said 5, so I almost hit my signature. Drake Toll, what up? Even though he never says hi back. Thank you, Denton. Thank you, Oliver, popular.
2: That's Small Papa Drake Toll.
1: That is SP Drake Toll. We won't even give him the entire SP reference. For Denton Day, for Oliver Popular, I'm Linnell Willingham. Oh, my God.
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1: Right now, you're tuned in to the early game, 6 o'clock, Thursday, Preston's actual hump day. I've stood on this. This is one of my few original theories, but I believe that Thursday is the actual hump day. Wednesday, I know it's technically the middle of the week, but Thursday is the day that you have to get over. When you make it to and through Thursday, there's actually relief on the other side.
2: There's light at the end of the tunnel.
1: Yes.
2: See, I can agree with that, and I'll tell you why. Because like Wednesday is that day where, for me at least, like I'll be like, all right, we're halfway there.
1: Mm-hmm.
2: This is officially, we're 2 days away from the weekend again.
1: Mm-hmm.
2: But then I realize that I still got to get through that full whole day of the halfway point of the week.
1: Exactly.
2: By the time I get to Thursday, like today, for instance, my mindset is we are on the cusp of the weekend. We're on the cusp of seeing high school teams play football this weekend. Like,
1: I realize
2: stuff to
1: that.
2: Get excited
1: That's
2: about.
1: That's correct.
2: Like, you get the energy's there.
1: See, the thing about hump day being on, saying hump day is Wednesday, is that you presume that the second half of the week is going to be the same as the first half of the week.
2: Yeah, that's true.
1: But the thing is, you already went through the first half of the week, so your energy levels are very much depleted. Everything, you came into the week fresh on Monday, hopefully, and then every single day is just taken away at your energy bar. Every single way, if you think about it like a video game. And so, if you're saying hump day is on Wednesday, mm-hmm. you're assuming that you got the same energy on Wednesday that you had on Monday, but you don't, because you already live Monday, Tuesday, and Wednesday by now. So when you get to Thursday, you take a deep breath and you say, I can make it through this one, because if I make it through this one, if you work a traditional job where you have the weekends off, then you feel like I can see a light at the end of the tunnel. But here's the problem with that when you're in football camp, Nick. Yeah. There is no end of the tunnel. There are no off days. There is no hump day, because it's just day after day of football. Football!
2: Football!
1: Over and over and over again. You practice on Monday. You watch film. You go back to practice. You watch more film. You go to training. You go to rehab. You watch more film. You go back to practice. There is no actual hump day when you're involved in camp. That's why we used to be so excited when classes would start. You'd be so excited for classes to start, because then that means you could actually get to some semblance of a life again. Because right now, the players are immersed in, what's your feelings on the phrase fall camp? I know this is a lightning rod. This is very similar to like the week zero conversation.
2: I feel like it's better than preseason camp.
1: Okay.
2: A little bit.
1: All right.
2: In terms of college mm-hmm. football, I'd rather hear fall camp than preseason camp.
1: Uh-huh.
2: I don't know why. I don't really have a designation as to why I don't like one or the other. But I just feel like preseason camp is, I don't know, it's not as exciting.
1: Doesn't feel it.
2: For some reason, when I hear fall camp, like I just, you get that little like, little shot of energy.
1: I imagine preseason camp feels sort of clinical.
2: Sure.
1: Feels very much by the book.
2: Mm-hmm.
1: It's very much in the standard operating procedures. We are entering preseason camp. But if you're entering fall camp, anything crazy can happen.
2: Yeah.
1: Right? It
2: yes.
1: sounds a lot. I envision fall camp to be a lot more Junction Boys, Remember the Titans. Preseason camp is more so like NFL.
2: Yeah.
1: By the book.
2: That's more how I
1: you
2: see
1: You think that's
2: it.
1: What
2: yeah,
1: it is, right?
2: College, it's like, I see preseason camp as an NFL thing.
1: Mm-hmm. mm-hmm.
2: That's all business.
1: So you want the nostalgia
2: yeah.
1: of fall camp.
2: I like fall camp.
1: Camp is the thing. Well, we are in the middle of camp, and one of the things that is happening with camp is that the young players are having to adjust to college athletics. It is a very steep learning curve. It is a very quick adjustment that they have to make. And it's one of these things that you have to figure things out really quickly. And so today we're going to really be focusing on how the freshmen are adapting, how the freshmen are playing, how the freshmen can contribute, and what roles they might play on this particular team. Now, this particular class coming in was number 15th in the country, recruiting wise, which this is another good news, bad news type of situation, right? Because you're number 15th in the country, recruiting wise, that's very good.
2: That is very good.
1: However, you're 8th in the SEC.
2: Yeah.
1: And this is where, this is obviously welcome to the SEC. This is all part of, these are good problems to have. But it's one of these situations where you are putting, Shane Beamer and company have been putting together solid recruiting class. And I think this one is even more important to think about because you're coming off of a 4-8 season.
2: Yeah, absolutely. And that's, I mean, like, that is such a wild thing. I hadn't even thought about the fact that you're 15th in the country and 8th in the SEC, right? Mm-hmm. That just shows you how competitive this league is. That conference is cutthroat. And the fact that you brought in that good of a recruiting class and still rank lower tiered, I would call it,
1: mm-hmm.
2: amongst your peers in the SEC, like that is, I don't want to call it, it's not like frightening or anything like that, but it is just the reality of what we live in with the SEC.
1: Yeah, you live in a situation where you are always going to have to be in the acquiring talent business. And this is now we're talking about high school recruiting. You're not talking about combination of transfer portal and all that. We're talking about strictly high school recruiting. And so this class had 8 4-star guys, 5-star guy. This is a high level recruiting class, but everybody else gets high level players also. And so one of the things that you want to be thinking about, especially as the new era of college football, as we've entered this era, is that what are the expectations for a freshman? There was a time where you would bring a few guys in that was coming into play right now, but there was sort of this expectation of, you know, this guy's going to redshirt. This guy's going to we're bringing him in as a project. Maybe he's going to sit behind somebody for 2 years. That doesn't exist anymore.
2: Right.
1: Right. Because everybody is essentially on a 1 year situation. You come out of high school, you're here for 1 year, you reevaluate your situation at the end of the year. And so I think that all goes into how we think and kind of construct what comes from the freshman class. And that's really what I wanted to dive into today.
2: Yeah, well, and that's, I mean, from a certain perspective, right, there's so much of a learning curve, I guess, for a guy coming out of high school. Like we were talking about it yesterday with the way that camp is run, where you get out to practice and just practice in general, you have these periods and it is very timed out specifically to a T. Like, just like me when I was student coaching, whenever the horn sounds or whatever it is and you're going to your next period, you're probably looking for somebody else to start running first so you know where to go.
1: Mm-hmm.
2: Like, it's those simple things. These guys are basically working their first genuine full-time job. And they have to learn what comes with it. They got to take care of their bodies the proper way. Like, you're no longer a student athlete. You're now an employee, really.
1: Yeah, and I mean, it's the same situation as you were saying. It's like you've been in school for 8 years before you got to high school, but high school is different.
2: Right.
1: Like when you get there, right, and the bell's ringing and these kids are huge and the teachers are talking to you different and all this, you're in a different space, even though, yes, you're familiar with the concept of school, right? You've been in school, even in middle school, you've been changing classes. You've taken English, but not like this, right? And that's how they feel. They played football. They understand all of this. But when you get to camp, all of that stuff is happening. The whistles are going off. The coaches are screaming. There's 80 different things. There's music at practice. There's all kinds of stuff that are happening. The freshmen are going to have to make an adjustment. Shane talked about freshmen, and he gave a really specific answer. It is very short, but I want to build on it. Jen, it's going to be clip number 2 from the 12th. This is going to be clip number 2 from the 12th.
3: The freshmen have really, you know, stood out, just being able to go dominate, you know, these practices and workouts that they don't look like freshmen, whether size, speed, all that. They're really handling their business the right way.
1: Good news, bad news. Freshmen go out there and dominate practice. I don't think he's talking about dominating other players. I think he's talking about dominating the concept of practice.
2: I feel like that is a good thing to a T, because again, like I just said, like you got to get through the learning curve. But if they're coming out and it's, hey, we you know, because you have the OTAs too, and like those are nowhere near as strict, nowhere near as hardcore. But like you kind of get a feel for the patterns that you're going to go through once fall camp starts. I think it's really good to have them that well put together, I guess, for fall camp, because the last thing you want is to be the guy as a freshman who not only, one, is trying to figure everything out, but two, is doing drills wrong.
1: Uh-huh. Stay off my bags!
2: I've seen it firsthand. It's not a fun feeling. I can tell. You just see the head go down.
1: And then it builds on you. Like, you step on the bag, you mess up the drill, the coach yells at you. Now you all of a sudden, am I any good?
2: And now you can't get out of the way.
1: Now you move. Yeah, it builds. It just consistently builds. It gets worse and worse and worse.
2: So that is nice to hear.
1: Yeah, and I was thinking about this. A couple of reasons why the idea of freshmen has changed, because one, many of these guys were there for the spring. Even though I was still positioned, spring practice is still not fall practice. There's a different sense of urgency in fall camp than there is in spring.
2: For me, spring practice always felt more of like a much more focused install type of
1: a lot of teaching
2: segment. A lot more teaching.
1: Walking through.
2: Yeah.
1: The urgency is just not quite the same. So yes, they've been there for spring practice. Then a lot of these guys have been there all summer, which gives you another hurdle, because again, you're getting used to the physicality of college sports, the way that it doesn't matter what high school strength program you were in.
2: Right.
1: Anyone, the best one in the state is not a college strength program.
2: Nope.
1: You don't have the people, you don't have the assistants, you don't have the crazy coaches. All of that is different. So when you are able to at least be able to take on and not be baptized by fire, essentially, it gives you an opportunity to actually go out there and play football in the fall.
2: Yeah, no, exactly. It's also such an exciting time for these young guys, because once they've got it a little more figured out, like at the end of the day when they're going to position meetings, and like because I've seen it, like I said, recognize it sometimes. These guys all of a sudden have that like come to reality moment almost, where they realize what they're doing for the first time, and it all kind of hits them that when they're in these meetings and everything, like, hey, I'm a college football player. I'm at the University of South Carolina. I'm playing SEC football. And you kind of see those realization moments. But to have them come in, like, in getting that full, because some of them, I think, you know, you talk about early enrollment too, right?
1: Like early enrollment.
2: When those guys are coming in early enrollment, they've got almost a full year, essentially, to adapt to a program, and they might not be fully, I mean, that is kind of a trial by fire experience, I feel like early enrollment is, but yeah, when these
1: guys, you get it out the way early.
2: Exactly. And then you get to experience it, turn around, and you're ready by the time you're going into your first full fall. And I think it sets you up way more for success than, you know, some of these guys who came in middle of the summer or read at the beginning of summer.
1: For the record, your boy, I did not come in early. I did not do early enrollment. I did not go in over the summer. I stayed home as long as possible, and I paid for it, but it was a great summer. It's one of my favorite summers I've ever had, and every day I was like, I know I'm going to pay for this, but you know what? I'm just going to have to charge it to the game. When we come back, we're focusing on freshmen today. We're going to come back and we're going to talk about offense, because there are some rumblings. There's some questions that have been asked about the offensive line. And one particular player seems to be generating a lot of buzz. When we come back, we'll talk about that. This is the Early Game.
0: Wow, what a play. The Game Network. Columbia, Charleston, Florence, and Myrtle Beach. 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
16: Moving pretty well this morning. Don't have any reports of any accidents. No significant slowdowns. Awesome there. Dangerous heat for the next couple of days. Sunny today. Maybe a stray afternoon storm this afternoon. 97 for the high. Maybe some afternoon or evening storms tomorrow. And maybe on Saturday as well. 98 for the high tomorrow. 96 on Saturday. But heat index could be as high as 109. So just be careful. Starting off your morning with a temperature of 76.
0: The early game. Yes! With former Gamecock Preston Thorne, Elijah Campbell, and Jen Jensen.

0: into the early game is Preston Thorne, Jen Jensen, WIS is Nick Harvey. We're talking about freshmen. What freshmen are going to make an impact this year? What freshmen are going to be a part of the squad? We know that it is a major transition period, but the idea and the role of freshmen has changed, especially in the new era. Gone are the days where somebody is going to be sitting behind somebody for multiple years, or somebody's going to be in the program for 4 years before they play. When you recruit somebody as a freshman, you are hoping and maybe, in fact, planning on them playing right now. And there's a lot of conversation that is happening around one particular freshman at a very important, crucial position. And that freshman is Darius Gray.
1: Yeah, well, and that's the biggest thing. We've talked about it multiple times this week, how important the offensive line is going to be this year. You've got Jacarius Peak, who you're hoping is going to be healthy enough to play. But when it comes to depth, from everything I understand, Darius Gray is a guy who can very well be getting some significant reps coming into this early part of the season. I mean, I think it's really exciting, especially, like, the big thing is he wasn't even here for spring practice.
0: Right. He wasn't here for spring practice because he stayed in high school and competed, played basketball, won a state champion, played basketball, won a state championship as a basketball. You know, that's one of our big things. We love players who play multiple sports. We love players who contribute in multiple ways to the community. And so that was a very strong point of emphasis for him. And I think that's really important.
1: I completely agree. And not to mention, then he does show up. He gets here over the summer and they do all their summer workouts and everything like that. Grades higher than any of the other offensive linemen in the summer workouts. That's remarkable.
0: Mm-hmm.
1: You're talking about dudes who have been playing football for 4 or 5 years now at the collegiate level. This kid comes in off of a basketball state championship, shows up for summer workouts, and then beats everybody on the offensive line group in the summer workouts too.
0: One of the things that they were talking about, obviously because he played basketball, that's going to be a lot of cardio.
1: Yeah.
0: And he came into camp a little bit lighter than you would like your interior offensive lineman to be, which, by the way, Darius was the number one interior offensive lineman in the nation. So he came in very heralded, but he came in kind of light in the britches. He was like 265, 270 coming in, which is not necessarily what you want your interior guys to be, but because of him having that type of summer, the reports are he's up to 290-esque, 295. And we talked about the body transformations yesterday. I got a feeling
1: he's not drinking a lot of juice.
0: He's not doing the juices. He's not on the Minute Maids. He's put on some very strong, healthy, no clean weight. And that happens a lot of times with high school guys, because when you're coming out of high school, man, I don't know a high schooler that eats three square meals a day, right? When you're in high school, you're probably grabbing something for breakfast. You're grabbing something for lunch, and then you might be grabbing something for dinner. Like, the eating patterns of a high school student are all over the place.
1: Had an offensive lineman at practice last night.
0: Mm-hmm. What did he eat?
1: Goes through the whole practice. He starts getting more and more aggressive towards the end of practice, and then we get done. He comes off, sits on the bench. He looks all tired and flustered, and he's upset. I'm like, what happened? What's wrong? Do we need to get you, like, this upset every day to make you, you know, hit somebody? And he looks at me, and he goes, I didn't eat anything before practice. And I was like, why not?
0: Uh-huh.
1: Did you have lunch today? He's like, yeah, but lunch was at 1 o'clock. And I was like, I know. Mm-hmm. Why didn't you eat anything in that, like, 2 hour gap before we had practice? I've been here all day.
0: Uh-huh.
1: Why?
0: Because I'm in high school.
1: Yeah.
2: Yeah, like a lot of people, they don't miss a meal. Like, you make sure that's in your schedule. You don't just not.
0: Right. So a lot of times it's either, you know, you're eating lunch at 12:30 as a high schooler, and then you have to have practice. Either you don't have it, or you can't get to it, or you got to get out to practice. So for whatever reason, there's very few high school athletes, high schoolers, period, that are eating three square solid meals a day. And oftentimes you'll see these players that when they get to the program and they're eating just three consistent meals, not even anything crazy, but just three consistent meals, getting those calories in, you'll start to see the development of their bodies. And it seems like this is something that Darius has done this summer. As you mentioned, I didn't even know the part about him grading out having the type of summer that he had. One of the articles, it was in the state paper, I believe it was by Jordan Kay, another very obviously a local reporter. Check him out. But he had a comment from Coach Clemens, from Randy Clem, that I thought was really interesting. And the comment was, I don't know if I've seen a freshman this advanced. And I think the precursor to that was, I've been doing this a long time.
1: Yeah. Yeah, that's exactly what the quote is. I've been doing this for a while. I don't know if I've seen a freshman that far advanced. And that's saying something, because Randy Clemens is a guy who's been with Art Briles before, right? Mm-hmm. Like, he's been around the game for a long time. He's seen some of the better teams come through college football. To say that is, I think, a massive kind of something you get really excited about as a fan when you hear a coach say that, especially a guy who, again, has been doing this for over two decades. And there's obviously been multiple storylines in the past before where you get really excited about a freshman who comes in. They might do one or two things that you do get excited about once you see him on the football field for the first time, but maybe it's not the most consistent thing in the world, because at the end of the day, they are a freshman. I just have this like gut feeling when I think, like, when I'm hearing all these things about Darius Gray, seeing what he's doing, like, I just feel like he's one of those guys that you're going to see immediate results out of. And if they really, God forbid, but if worst case scenario, somebody goes down and he ends up filling in a starting role, I mean, I think he's going to be ready for it.
0: Well, I mean, the way they're talking, the intel, again, precursor, not an insider. I read what everybody else reads, but the intel is stating they would not be surprised if he, they're not going to be surprised almost that he will play. They're not going to be surprised if he pushes and or starts. It may not be opening day, but because as a freshman, he still has a lot to learn about college football. But all indications say that this young person is really, really making a lot of advancements, and that makes everybody stronger. And now you get into the case of, do you play a freshman if all things are equal, right? If all things are equal and you have an upperclassman and you have a freshman, do you play the freshman? Do you play the upperclassman? Those are conversations that are always had, but I think that maybe the equations change a little bit in today's modern era.
1: Yeah, well, and then too, like with you know, next man up, or you got to earn your time, whatever it is. Absolutely, that's true. But at the same time, I mean, within the last 2 years, you've seen Josiah Thompson and Shed Surratt both get starting time on the offensive line and play a significant amount of games. It wasn't like they were starting up for one or two while somebody was hurt. It was, they are the starter at that position. So it's not uncommon, right? And so I think there is a lot of potential. I think it's more so you brought in as many transfers as you did. You've got a lot more experience. If those guys are going to perform at a level that you know is what you need, then I see those guys starting. They've got their starting five. But you get 2-3 games in, you don't see something that you like out of one of your guards, one of your interior guys, here's Darius Gray, let's give him a shot.
0: Yeah, and also there's always that pressure behind you.
1: Absolutely. Right?
0: Just knowing that the young freshman is there chomping at the bit. The last thing I'll say about this is that though the offensive line lacked and left a lot to be desired for the past 2 years, we would be remiss if we didn't mention that it was Lonnie Teasley that brought these guys in.
1: Yeah.
0: That was responsible for the recruiting. And it was never said that he could not recruit. He recruited these guys. They were able to hold on to Darius, but Shed Surratt, Josiah, all of those guys were the products of Lonnie Teasley's recruiting. So he may not have been able to put it all together on the field, but he did leave the cupboard full of talent. When we come back, we want to discuss the other side of the ball. What freshman on the defensive side of the ball do we see making an immediate impact? This is the early game.
3: Wow, what a play. The Game Network. Columbia, Charleston, Florence, and Myrtle Beach. The Game phone lines at 803-404-6100. 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
2: Accidents reported on I-20 westbound, exit 68 and 70. So Monticello Road and Fairfield Road. At Fairfield Road on I-20 westbound, the right lane is currently blocked, so be prepared for that. 97, mostly sunny today, maybe a stray afternoon thunderstorm. That's pretty much the pattern for the next couple of days. 98 for the high tomorrow, 96 on Saturday. Heat index potentially up to about 108. So it's just going to be hot and humid, kind of dangerous heat for the next several days. 76 currently on 107.5, the game.

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1: Talking freshmen. There will be a freshman that makes a major impact. And last segment, we talked about Darius Gray. And I wanted to continue that conversation a little bit and hear from Shane Beamer and his discussion of Darius Gray, because there's an article in the state paper by Jordan Kay, which references Randy Clemens talking about how Darius Gray is more advanced than one of the most advanced freshmen he's seen in all of his years, which is something to take into account because he's been there for a long time. But also Shane Beamer talked about Darius, and I want to hear Shane real quick.
2: He's pretty impressive. He really is. Just as a person, I mean, you forget he wasn't even here for spring practice. He just showed up in the summertime, and the summer that he had was elite. You know, what he was able to do physically in the summertime was really impressive as a true freshman. And then what he's able to do, is able to do so far in practice is impressive. Now, don't get me wrong, it's 4 days in. There's a lot of football and he's got a long ways to go. But the initial impressions are really good. Just he's got his stuff together, and it's an impressive guy on and off the field. I pulled him aside yesterday, Lulu, because we're throwing a lot at him. And I told him, I'm like, look, man, like, I know we're throwing a lot at you right now and asking a lot of you. So if it gets to be too much, you know, mentally, it gets to be too much, just, you know, make sure you communicate because you're the same person every day, but it's okay. And he's like, Coach, I went to St. Christopher's, which is a great school in Richmond. Shout out Coach Clellan at St. Chris in Richmond. But his point was, like, there's nothing that I can handle it. And that's just who he is. He's the same person every day, and he's not on this, like, emotional roller coaster of tough practices and tough challenges mentally. Just kind of goes about his business, and it's going to be a really, really, really, really good player here.
3: Really, really, really, really, really.
1: Five star.
3: That is.
1: He's a five really player.
4: We're really being, we're just beating up on Beamer, aren't we?
1: He's a five really player.
3: That was a lot of emphasis. I mean, that makes me feel good.
4: No, actually, you know? No, seriously, it really does. Because if he's just can't, like, say anything else, it's just like, he's that expressive. Like, I don't know what to say. He's that good.
3: Right. You heard it. Whoever asked the question, you know, it was, he hesitated at the beginning right there. You could hear it in his voice.
1: Yeah, and he tried to tamp down our expectations. Like, don't get me wrong, we got a long time. We don't want to hear that, Shane. We want to get excited.
3: But then he said, really, really, really, really, really good. So
1: I just wonder where the conversations are with when you have a player who has this type of potential, who's making these strides, shows all the maturity on the field, off the field, and all those things, can handle the playbook, which is another thing. We went back earlier this week, we talked about the simplicity of the playbook. Well, here's where there's a big part of that, is that if you bring in a freshman as an interior offensive lineman, I can grasp the idea of my zone rules as a

0: opposed to having 15 different man blocking schemes that I have to figure out. So when you want to get somebody to play early, it's better to have a simplified playbook, and we know that they have that. So that's on the offensive side of the ball. Well, there's going to be freshmen on the defensive side of the ball also who will be making an impact. And there's two in particular, and we can talk about whichever one you want to talk about. But for me, the two particular ones that I feel like will make an immediate impact are going to be Julian Walker and Jazavian Kearns. Now, from now, dealer's choice, which one you want to talk about?
1: Well, I think Julian Walker's one, because I got to see him play last year. Went to a Dutch Fork game for, you know, Rick Henry's wife was going into the Dutch Fork Hall of Fame, so we went over there to.
0: Okay.
1: We went over there to. I got to MC her ceremony. That was fun, but we got to watch the game from field level, and man, like, the pure size, just starting with the size of Julian Walker. He is a big boy.
0: Yeah.
1: And I don't mean it in like he's stout, you know, necessarily. Like, he is tall, very tall, very strong and powerful. And whenever the conversations kind of started coming out that he might flip from Michigan to South Carolina, there was an excitement about it, because and that was between, you know, again, Rick and I had these conversations, and we're going, if he comes to South Carolina, I mean, he got a chance to be an immediate starter. He really does. Like, he has that ability because he's just so dynamic as a pass rusher. Like, I think he complements, when I was thinking about it, in a way where he complements Dylan Stewart. If those two are both at each edge, and you got a big, tall Julian Walker, who's, maybe he's bull rushing, whatever it is, but it's enough to throw off an offensive line where they realize they got to bring more bodies to him, and you can't do what you want to do with Dylan Stewart, it could be really dangerous for the defensive front.
0: Yeah, well, much like you, I saw him 2 years ago against my beloved Green Wave, in which he decided the game was over in the fourth quarter and ended the game. I think he had like 4 sacks in a row. It was a wrap. And I mean, I could see him playing, but once he decided, like, oh, I'm going to take over this game, he actually did it. Now, he's somebody that, if you were looking at the players, you wouldn't be able to pick him out as a freshman because of the way he's developed. Oh, and also, by the way, it doesn't hurt that his father is an assistant strength coach, so that might be part of the whole process. You know, when you grow up around weights all day, I'm sure he's been known how to do a proper push-up since he was 5 years old. You know what I'm saying? So all those things account for him being somebody who's going to have to make an impact. And I would say, you know, that's somebody who Elijah's been very high on for a while, but we were always thinking, like, maybe he's going to be a guy, like a sixth man coming off the bench, or somebody who can contribute. With the murkiness of the Dylan Stewart situation, I think Julian Walker is going to be forced to either start day one or contribute more than they anticipated.
1: I completely agree. I think he's easily in the two deep for the defensive edge, for that edge position. I think murky is the right word, because you don't know what's going to happen with Dylan Stewart. We don't know when we're going to see him. And these first two games are a perfect opportunity to find out what these younger guys are going to be like in game time action. When you're getting the chance to hit somebody else in the mouth and you're not hitting your own teammates finally in a couple weeks here, what can you do in a game setting? But again, granted, it's high school and college, it's two different things, it's the SEC, whatever you want to say. That dude has the very real ability to change the outcome of a game solo. Like, you just said it.
0: He ended our state championship.
1: When he says it's over, it's over.
0: It was a wrap.
1: If he turns it on, he can be a very dangerous player, and I think he can bring that ability into his college career, and it could be a game changer for the Gamecocks defensive line.
0: What do you think about 2 years ago when Dylan Stewart made his appearance against Old Dominion? And I mean, from snap one, you was like, oh,
1: yeah,
0: okay, this is for real. I mean, it didn't have to be against whoever, I guess LSU was the next week, or Kentucky was the next week, whatever that was. But game one, snap one, you saw, I remember Dylan Stewart knifes inside, makes a play, and we're like, oh, okay, we have something here. So I think against Towson, I think in these early games, we're going to get a chance to see whether or not Julian Walker is going to be the person that we're going to need him to be. It went from, it would be nice if Julian Walker contribute, to he's going to have to contribute.
1: Yeah.
0: Based on the Dylan Stewart situation. And so that is going to be something to very much keep an eye on. 6'6", 255, local guy. These are the players that you want to base your program around. These are the players that you want to base your program, you want to have. And again, maybe if it wasn't for some of the wackiness that went on at Michigan, maybe he wouldn't be here. I don't know. That's not our problem. That's not our fault. We are just the beneficiaries of the silliness that all went down in at Michigan. So Julia Walker's here. I think he's going to be something important. We'll come back and we'll talk a little bit about Jazavian Kearns because I do think he'll be also important. But next, we're talking about freshmen, and they have the ultimate freshman. This guy is new to everything. When we come back, we'll talk a little bit about Neff Jiwa. This is the early game.
2: Wow, what a play. The Game Network. Columbia, Charleston, Florence, and Myrtle Beach.
0: Hey, this is Preston here from 107.5 The Game and The Game Network. If you run a diner, bakery, coffee shop, burger joint, pizza spot, or that hidden gym that everybody should know about, how would you like to get the word out about your business without spending a dime? 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
3: The Browns named Deshaun Watson the starter for the first preseason game. The plan is they're going to start Shedeur Sanders for the second preseason game. This is a real competition. I never really thought that it was. I always thought that the idea of these two competing was because, well, what else do the Cleveland Browns have going for them in Big 2026? At this point, if Deshaun Watson loses, he might as well retire. I'm Denton Day.
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0: football, sir?
1: Yes. 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
2: So in football, there is no kicking?
1: There's a little kicking. 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
3: How many points, sir?
1: Sometimes one and sometimes three.
2: Very confused, sir.
0: Football, sir?
1: Yes. It's a sport where you throw a ball.
4: This is not an easy game to explain.
5: Nope.
4: There are a lot of idiosyncrasies, a lot of quirks, a lot of rules. Many of them do not make sense. That's obviously the Nate Bargatze as George Washington sketch from SNL. Probably maybe the last classic that they've had. But it is definitely a classic. If you haven't seen the skit, he goes on to explain all of the things that are very much strange about America, that all the choices we've made along the way. That brings us to Neff Jiwa. Neff Jiwa, 6'7", rugby player from Ireland, was just a rugby player in Ireland, and now he is a South Carolina Gamecock. What whirlwind has this young man been on in the past, I don't know, 3 months?
5: I couldn't imagine. I'm going to be completely transparent. Because, like, there's a certain point where, like, you're younger, you start to learn, you kind of pick up on the basics, you get all these things. So by the time you get into high school, they start installing a little more complicated things on offense, more specific rules. Like, because, I mean, there are times where middle school, B team, whatever it is, you kind of just get told, like, hey, you're going to step this way and hit somebody.
4: Mm-hmm.
5: And that's it. That's what you do on that play. You get to high school and it's like, okay, here's your assignment. You have this, we're playing assignment football. You know you got this guy, you're going to climb to this level, you're going to do this. Like, there's a lot that goes on. And they've got him here as an offensive lineman.
4: Uh-huh.
5: And that is a complicated position to learn. Like, there are a lot of rules that you have to pay attention to with play calling.
6: I was just going to say, he's from Ireland, right?
4: Correct.
6: So, on that level, not even getting into all of the granular stuff with football, Ireland.
4: Uh-huh.
6: You don't have summers like South Carolina in Ireland.
4: This is correct.
6: My understanding is the food is a little more bland there.
4: Yeah.
6: So, like, you're talking about culture shock. There's a lot of culture shock that he's having to absorb before he even dives into a playbook or the sport of football, since he's a rugby guy, right?
4: Uh-huh.
6: Okay.
5: I hadn't even processed that yet. And he's discovering South Carolina food for the first time.
4: Mm-hmm. This man is just discovering what grits are. He's discovering all the things.
6: Cheese
5: and grits, man.
6: We can't
5: get started on that. I'm going to start talking about food.
4: There's a lot for him to discover.
6: Yeah.
4: But you think about it, if he's playing offensive line and they say, hey, Neff, your job is to stop him from going there. The first thing I would do is I would just grab you.
5: Yep.
4: And they're like, no, we want you to stop him, but you can't stop him doing it that way. Okay, well, can I trip him?
6: I was just going to say that. Oh, my gosh.
4: Can I put my leg out? Well, no, you can't really do that. You can't really do that either. Okay, when I grab him, can I grab him? You can grab him here inside of his shoulders. Okay, well, what if I just grab him on the outside of his shoulders? No, you can't do that either.
5: Like you're eating a burger. That's the way I was taught when I was in high school. You gotta grab somebody like you're grabbing a bird.
4: Grab on the inside. Okay. All right. But what about his helmet? Can I grab him by the face mask? No. Can't. Oh, but you told me you want me to stop him from getting over there. Yes.
6: He's probably like, I've played rugby. We play really hard, and there, you know, there are too many rules on this.
4: We do all of the things.
6: Clean, dirty, whatever. You know.
5: Scrum.
4: Uh huh.
5: I know that word.
4: So,
6: me too.
4: So,
6: that's how they start the game.
4: So the idea of Neff Jiwa being able to be explained football from the ground up is a long, you talk about a learning curve for this freshman. This is an extreme learning curve because football is not an easy sport to understand. Just to jump into what is a down? How many downs do you get? I'm going to kick it on this down. Oh, but that's not a punt, but sometimes you can punt. what are we talking about?
6: And can you imagine him at one of the first practices? Because, you know, you know what practices look like, where it's just like a bunch of chaos. There's people everywhere and whistles, and his mind just has to bend.
4: Yeah. Extreme attention overload.
5: It's nice to be reminded how crazy America is sometimes. it's kind of cool that we just, this is like everyday life, and then somebody comes over and they're learning this whole sport that has been like the some of people's most passionate things in life.
4: Mm-hmm.
5: And this is the first time he's learning about all of it. And then that is cool. And like it is as challenging and as stressful as I'm sure it probably is, it's got to be a pretty cool experience.
4: What about even learning how to put the pads on? That's not something that's intuitive.
5: Driving on the right side of the road.
4: Well, there's that whole thing. There's that whole thing that's a little bit different too, right?
5: Pads, yeah.
4: Well, I was going to say that at least we all speak English.
5: Yeah.
4: But we speak, I would say both of us, both the Irish and the Southerners are known for accents.
5: Yeah.
4: And so those accents might pass each other.
5: And slang.
4: and a lot of slang.
5: Yeah.
4: Jiminy Christmas! Yeah. What's he going to do the first time he hears that expression? You're like, what?
5: Go get a buggy.
6: that I didn't grow up in Ireland, and
5: you
6: that was hard for me.
5: Go get a buggy?
6: Well, I know.
4: Cut the lights off.
6: In Illinois. Oh, my gosh. You're going to get your picture made.
4: Yeah. This is the early game.
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6: We have a report that traffic currently stopped I-20 westbound between Wilson Boulevard and Fairfield. So between exits 71 and 70, traffic currently stopped. We'll keep an eye on that and report in soon. So do map an alternate route if you have to go through there. I-20 westbound between Wilson Boulevard and Fairfield Road. Hot, humid, dangerous heat. 97 for the high today, 98 tomorrow, 96 on Saturday. Chances for afternoon thunderstorms each and every day, and also heat indexes of around anywhere up to about 108. Currently, it is 76.
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4: Welcome back into the early game. It's Preston Thorne, Jen Jensen, WIS's Nick Harvey. We're talking freshmen today. Last segment we talked Neff Jiwa, and I can just imagine the level of cultural conversion that he's having to have being here in South Carolina, because not only is he here in America, which is a strange place, but he's here in South Carolina, which is even maybe the strangest place. And so he's gonna have a lot of conversations. And then I imagine his friends back in Ireland is like, so that's what America's like? He's like, not really, because I'm in South Carolina. You know what I'm saying? Like, it's not like what the rest of America is. It's a very interesting conversation to have.
5: You think about, like, I think about specific people from, like, my hometown of Walterboro that you just talk to, and even I, somebody who grew up there and have heard them talk multiple times, just can't understand because they're talking really fast.
4: I would imagine the first time.
5: I'd probably go down and start, like,
4: Boomhauser style.
5: All right.
6: Yeah. there's times where even my son, well, he's adopted this one. My daughter didn't as much. He really has. So there's times where he'll type and there's no G's at the end of anything.
5: I do that a lot.
6: And I said, dude, do you want to buy a G? Because, you know.
5: I do that a lot.
6: Yeah.
5: And I guess that's not a thing that I realize is like a Southerner exclusive type thing, that you don't include the G's.
6: Mm-hmm. Yeah. And the lips don't move a lot with like the thicker accents. Yeah.
5: That's true.
4: Just the first time it says, hey, Neff, we finna.
5: Yeah.
4: What?
5: I'm about to go to the
6: Finland,
5: store.
6: What?
4: Finna fixing what? What are we fixing? Huh? That's gonna be a big adjustment for Neff.
5: Imagine sweet tea.
4: Revelation.
6: I'm probably knocking you out. I mean, because I know a woman came here from Australia, never had a s'more. And she's like, oh my gosh, I can't eat more than a bite. This is so much. You know, we got people, I can take down three. You know.
4: More s'mores.
5: You're not going to finish it?
6: Yeah. What are you doing? So more I imagine sweet tea is just like, we'll give you a cup of sugar. Like,
4: there's probably a care package that we probably need to get together for Neff to make sure he's
6: acclimated.
4: Yeah, that's the acclimatization that we're talking about.
6: Yeah.
4: Not the sun.
6: Football.
4: Yeah, you need to get acclimated into the culture. So we're talking about freshmen, and we started the 6 o'clock hour talking about Darius Gray. If you're just tuning in, Darius Gray is the interior offensive lineman. He's the number one interior offensive lineman in the nation. He's recruited by Lonnie Teasley. So whatever you think about Lonnie Teasley, they were not good last year. They weren't good the year before that, but Lonnie Teasley did recruit very well. Left Darius Gray back, and a lot of the reports are saying that Darius Gray is somebody that we need to keep an eye on.
5: Yeah, I mean, he seems like he's going to be a force to be reckoned with. He had a great summer. You've got the O-line coach, Randy Clements, who's been around the game for a long, long time, saying he doesn't think he's ever seen somebody progress as fast as him or be as advanced as he is at this stage of his career. I'm really excited about him. I think he's one that, because like it's one of those things where people obviously get excited when you land a 5-star, you land a 4-star, whatever it is, recruit. But it's like with the lineman, it's like, all right, yeah, we need more big bodies.
4: Yeah.
5: But it's like when you actually follow the position, you understand a little bit more and you realize just how dynamic he could be, especially with it. Again, we mentioned it, but a tempo offense. If he's still in good shape and all that, and he's gaining muscle, like that's a perfect fit for Kendall Brown's offense.
4: Well, like Nolan Hayes said yesterday, I believe Darius Gray would be a perfect athletic fat guy.
5: Yeah.
4: Right?
5: Yeah.
4: He's a perfect athletic fat guy. Why is he an athletic fat guy? Because the guy played basketball, won a state championship. I'm sure he sees himself as an athlete first. He's an athlete masquerading as a fat guy, right? But he is definitely an athlete and somebody who – we need to pay attention to, because the offensive line is a question mark for the team. We know that those are positions that need to be filled, and it will be very interesting to see if Darius is going to, A, take one of these starting spots early. The consensus seems to be that he's going to play.
5: He's competing, for sure.
4: And he's competing and pushing for a position, whereas some of those other guys that have either been brought in or were here, they may be playing right now because they have a little bit more college experience, but he's gaining on them very quickly. So that's somebody that you need to keep in mind. The other freshman on the offensive side of the ball that is gaining a little bit of smoke behind his name is Saquel Patterson, who's going to be playing wide receiver. Another local guy from Indianland, I believe, 4-star guy, reclassified. And we talked about the depth in the wide receiver room. And this is a name that's not coming up because of all the other names that are there. But this is somebody who folks are saying may be ready to step up and make a contribution.
5: Yeah, well, not to mention he was a reclassification. He was 2027 originally, got into 2026. And yeah, it does seem like, and that's like, I don't know, to some degree it's an exciting thing when you hear that the freshmen are making this big of an impact. But it's also, I guess, in some sort of way, you got to make sure that it's them that are just being that talented, that competitive, that much drive, that they're competing with the guys who have been here 2-3 years. Because what you don't want to hear is, yeah, these guys are looking like they're going to get starting time, and it's not because they're just that competitive. It's because they are better than what we have right now.
4: Like, yeah, and I think that would have been a lot of times the traditional notion. If you felt like freshmen were coming in and starting over the guys that were there for a long time, you might not feel great about that. But as you said, when you hear that they're starting because of the positive things that the freshmen are doing, not because of what the upperclassmen are not doing. And so there is a little bit of a distinction with that. And Saquel is somebody who can contribute in the wide receiver room, but also as I've read, he's going to be able to contribute in the special teams area also.
5: Yeah, and that's extremely exciting, because like at the end of the day, too, especially with the younger guys, like that's the one thing I think a lot of freshmen, incoming freshmen, whether that be high school, college, or even honestly when you get to the NFL, and I think about people that I now coach with, like special teams is way more important than you think as a football player. And if you become, you know, good enough at that position, then you start seeing more opportunities at the position that you want to play.
4: Well, because the way it typically works in high school is your best players, they can play on special teams, but that's not necessarily their focus. And obviously, if you make it to the Division I level, you were more than likely the best player or one of the best players on your team. So special teams wasn't necessarily your thing. But now when you get to college and you're a freshman and you're looking for a way to get on the field, this is a direct pathway. And what happens with coaches is once they trust you with a little bit of special teams, then they feel like, oh, maybe I can trust him on offense. Maybe now that he's on offense, maybe I can trust him throwing the ball. And then you get trusted with a little bit more. So those are two names on offense to pay attention to. On the defensive side of the ball, we talked about Julian Walker, 6'6", Dutch Fork, defensive end, looks the part right now. Was thinking that he was going to contribute all along, but now that timeline might have been moved up due to the nature of what we know or don't know about Dylan Stewart's injury. So we're waiting to see what happens with Julian Walker. But on the other side, on the back end of the defense, guy that I'm very excited about is Jazavian Kearns.
5: Yeah, well, I mean, state champion with South Point, and obviously anytime you see somebody come out of South Point and play in college, a lot of times, more often than not, they're going to be really good.
4: We've done very well with South Point.
5: It's a very successful
4: program. I.E., Steph Gilmore, Holloman.
5: Yep.
4: Those guys have been very good. My bad. J.D. Clowney.
5: There it is.
4: It was another guy. I forgot him. The number one draft pick.
5: But, yeah, I mean, he was one of the top-ranked signees of the class, right? So that's – you're starting off already with a lot of confidence in what he can do. And I don't know. To me, it seems like – the secondary isn't somewhere where we struggle. Like, our defense in general isn't a position group or a unit where the Gamecocks have struggled over the past few years, but I think there's a lot of potential because it seems like he's competing with David Busey for some starting time. And I think there's a lot of potential that we could see him early on too. Because, and I'm not discounting David Busey at all. David Busey seems to be like a team favorite in a way. Like the guys in the locker room really, really like Busey. He also plays the position well. He's earned his spot there. And I think that it's going to be a really fun competition as the weeks go on. I do think Jazavian Currents, though, is going to see some starting time throughout this season.
4: Yeah, I feel like he's going to play. And I think worth mentioning, he was the state championship with South Point as the quarterback.
5: Yeah.
4: Right, as the quarterback. And I always bring this point up because I do think it is very interesting that he was a Gamecock commit early. I believe he committed his junior year, stayed the whole process. There wasn't any flim-flam, wavering, anything like that. That one speaks to a lot of things about him and his family and all of that. But the second thing, he was committed to the Gamecocks as a defensive back. South Point comes to him and they say, hey, man, we need you to play quarterback in your senior year. And he did it, and he did it well. He did it wonderfully, 42 touchdowns. Led him to a state championship. And to me, I think that just speaks to the football character that he has, because it very well could have been easy for him to say, I got this Gamecock, I got this commit, I got to put this stuff on tape. But he's a team guy first. That was important to him, and so I think that is going to carry over to him with his career with the Gamecocks.
5: Well, and I think that's important. I was going to say, I think it's important to the Gamecock coaching staff, too, to see him be willing to step up, but also gives you a really unique perspective as somebody who's now primarily focused on playing safety.
4: That, too.
5: To be able to see some of what the reads are that quarterbacks make. At the high school level, obviously, is different than the reads that college quarterbacks might be making, but still, you see the field from quite literally the back end of both sides of the defensive and offensive unit. Because the safety, right there at the back of the alignment for the defense, 9 times out of 10 in basic normal coverage. And the quarterback, obviously, the furthest man back, normally, besides maybe a running back, on the offense. So you get that perspective of the field from both sides. And that's kind of crazy to think about.
4: And don't sleep on this. Because as we mentioned, there was another player from South Point who played quarterback and played defensive back, and he came to South Carolina as a defensive back, and he also played a little bit of quarterback. And all I'm saying is, remember yesterday, I have no inside information. I know nothing. But remember yesterday when Shane got asked about anybody changing positions, and he got a little squirmy, and he said, I hypothetically, maybe, possibly, someday in the future, down the road, have a conversation. I know nothing. But if there was a guy who maybe I would want to institute a special package for,
5: so that
4: maybe Lenoris doesn't have to run the ball as much and do as many things, that might be your guy.
5: Something almost reminiscent of like a Dakarian Joyner type package.
4: There might be something there. That's all I'm saying. I know nothing. I'm not an insider. I've not been to practice. I don't even know. But that would be something that would be cool, because you want to institute the quarterback run. You probably don't want Lenoris taking more hits than he needs to. If there's a certain thing that we can bring in a guy who's played quarterback, somebody who's been successful, somebody who can do a limited range of things. He's not going to be an SEC quarterback, but there's a limited range of things that he can do very well. That might be something that this team is looking at. You know, you don't pull it out first or second game, but I don't know. September 19th, SEC game, bring the freshman off the bench, do something crazy. I don't know.
5: I would like it if we saw a meat package.
4: Okay.
5: Offense.
4: I like a big package.
5: Teach Neff strictly, like, put him up as a fullback, right? Mm-hmm. And then just tell him, hey, go straight. You're going to go through where they make a hole for you there. You block somebody right in the middle. That's all we're asking you to do.
4: Now, there's a fullback and a halfback. The fullback is closer. The fullback's not all the way back. The halfback is further back. Wouldn't you think that the halfback would really actually be the fullback because he's all the way in the back?
5: Yes.
4: Just a football thing. You ever thought about that?
5: No, I haven't. But I feel like Neff is probably thinking about that a lot.
4: Tight end?
5: Now that you say it.
4: Who am I, the tight end? What do I do? I block and catch? Oh, but if I change my number, I can catch now?
5: You're like a skinnier lineman. Kinda.
4: Okay. But when I was standing right here, you told me I couldn't go downfield. But now that I'm one step over, I can go downfield.
5: Correct. Football!
4: Lots of rules, lots of technicalities to the game. All of these freshmen are learning these things. And something came across my timeline yesterday that I thought was very funny. And it was about Joyce Edwards' experience when she was a freshman. It wasn't about something that happened on the field. It was something about that happened off the field. And I have a lot of questions. When we come back for our morning meeting, we'll have Joyce Edwards come in and talk about her freshman experience. This is the early game.
15: Wow, what a play. The Game Network. Columbia, Charleston, Florence, and Myrtle Beach.
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6: Things are moving again on I-20 westbound at Fairfield Road, exit 70. Things are to the right, so you will want to try to migrate left. Still slow going there as they get things cleaned up, but at least it is moving. I-20 westbound at exit 70. Aside from that, no other accidents to report, and we're good with that. Mostly sunny today, 97 for the high. Stray afternoon or evening thunderstorm is a possibility. Much of the same for the next couple of days, 98 tomorrow, 96 on Saturday. But a heat advisory for the next several days as well. Heat index could be up as high as 108. Right now, it's 76.
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0: Welcome back into the early games. Preston Thorne, Jen Jensen, WIS's Nick Harvey, the meat package. It's Thursday, the real hump day. And for today's morning meeting, we're talking about freshmen. We've been talking about freshmen all period, all day. Offensive freshmen, defensive freshmen, international freshmen. But one experience that freshmen have to experience now with the new laws is, how do you spend that NIL? And we're going to bring Joyce Edwards to our meeting today for today's morning meeting.
1: Good morning. Repeat after me. Today will be an awesome day. Let's go.

0: We're bringing Joyce Edwards to the meeting today because Joyce was on the internet, as everybody is, and I saw a clip that I really wanted to bring to this group for a couple of different reasons. But Joyce is one of our standout freshmen. She's been a tremendous player. She's going to go down as one of the best, greatest Gamecocks to ever play. She's a local product. That's why we love everything about her. She has been tremendous the whole time she's been there, from the time that she stepped on the court. Well, Joyce was asked about how she spent her NIL money, and I thought this conversation was very interesting. Let's hear from Joyce.
1: Do you remember how you spent your first NIL check?
2: It was after a basketball game. I literally just took my family to Longhorn, which is down the road, and we just all ate together. They definitely ran up that check. We started ordering appetizers, which is something I didn't grow up with. So I was looking around wondering what's going on. It's definitely different. It puts it in perspective of being a parent and the sacrifices they had to make.
1: Do you remember?
0: So my question from this is, one, did you grow up being an appetizer family? That's the first question, because Joyce mentioned that when she was responsible for taking the family out, all of a sudden everybody became appetizers. So my first question is to the group, were you an appetizer family?
3: No, we were not.
4: Only at Outback.
0: Okay.
4: Oh, we got cheese fries.
3: I thought you were going to say that.
0: Right?
4: I got you there, didn't I?
0: That was a zag. I did not expect that.
3: Huh.
4: Yep.
0: I'm with you, Jen. We would go out to eat, but we were not an appetizer family. Yeah. Like, that was not even a part of, like, I didn't even register to look at that part of the menu. You just look for whatever your meal was going to be, right?
3: Yep.
0: And it just was not a part of the situation.
3: Mm-mm.
0: So 803-404-6100. I'd like to know, are you an appetizer family? YouTube, let us know. Call in if you're an appetizer family. Because now I have become an appetizer family.
4: And see, that's the thing.
0: Now that I have my own family, we are an appetizer family.
3: Mm-hmm.
0: And this is something that has changed. You talk about things can't change in generations.
3: No, they can.
0: The attitude towards the appetizer, I believe, has changed.
3: Well, and I think
0: in a generation.
3: And I think it's just changed as far as restaurants and stuff. Like, I think that's a bigger thing than it was even, you know, say, 25 years ago or something like that. Yeah, there's just a whole bunch more focus on appetizers.
4: See, the mistake that I make is, like, me and a coworker, right? Like, a buddy of mine will go get dinner somewhere. Like, for instance, we went to Outback a little while ago. I remember this specifically. We go sit down. They're like, oh, do you want any appetizers? They already bring you the pumpernickel bread, which is incredible.
0: One of the top breads.
4: Absolutely top. Like, hands down, top three for me.
0: I like it. Not arguing.
4: And then they're like, do you want an appetizer? And we're like, oh, yeah, we'll get a Bloomin' Onion. And then I ordered my food. Please don't judge me. I got cheese fries as my side with the food. And I'm telling you, by the time we got through the Bloomin' Onion, and then they bring you a salad. Like, I love an appetizer, but it's too much sometimes.
0: Oh, whoa, that's a stunning revelation.
4: I know. And I'll go in there having not eaten in like 8 hours, hungry as can be. And then I'll still, like, if it's only two people, I feel like you have to have a certain number to have an appetizer. I don't know if that's a crazy take or not.
0: Okay.
4: But I feel like you need to have more than two people, because if otherwise you're going to be splitting a whole portion of this appetizer. You might not, I'm not saying you have to finish it.
0: Uh-huh.
4: But you want to, because you paid for it.
3: Oh, you take it home, though, and then
4: that's
3: you have
4: true
3: it for,
4: too.
3: You know, lunch or dinner the next day.
4: You got to air fry.
3: The air fryer has changed that game.
4: Because
3: even like fries, where you might not take those before, now you do.
4: Because
3: they taste as good as before.
4: Yeah.
0: It definitely changes things a little bit when you consider that you can reheat or remake the appetizer. But it is a different thing. That was the first thing that stood out to me. The second thing this is where I wanted to go with this. The second part about that conversation was when Joyce saw what the actual check was from everybody else.
4: Yeah.
0: she was like, oh, this is what I've been doing to my parents this whole time.
4: Yeah, she said that she thought they ran it up.
3: Uh-huh.
4: And if they only got, I mean, like, I don't know how many appetizers they got, but if it was only, you know, one, two, it depends on how big the dinner was, who all was there.
0: Uh-huh.
4: But if they got one, two appetizers and everybody got a normal, you know, it's Longhorn, you get a pretty nice meal, you're probably spending $40 maybe, right, for yourself. So, I mean,
0: on multiple,
4: on multiple people. Yeah, that thing's.
3: Yeah, that was probably
4: That's like right?
3: Sticker shock.
0: I'm sure it was. Oh, I'm sure there was not many greater joys than when the server came out with the check and the parents were just like,
3: point that girl at the end.
0: See her right there.
4: Yeah.
3: Yep.
4: I remember one of the first dates in college that I went on, mm-hmm. and I was on a budget. Obviously, I'm a college student. I've probably got $200 to my name.
0: Uh-huh.
4: Go to dinner, get the bill, and I'm like, this is how much it costs to feed more than me? Like, that's crazy. I was blown away by that.
0: Yeah, you just start running mental math in your head. Yeah. Like, you got a drink, too? Okay. Yeah. All right. Oh, you didn't get water. All right.
4: They charge you $3 for that Coke
0: soup. You want the you want the bowl and not the cup.
3: Right.
0: All right. Okay. Okay. And I've never seen you order this. I'm not sure that's what Joyce is looking around like.
3: Right?
0: You've never ordered these things before. Every other time we come to Longhorns, you don't do this.
3: Yeah, what? Lobster tail, what?
4: Here we go. We got somebody on the YouTube. Craig, I'd rather try 3 or 4 different things for $15 a piece than pay $60 for a steak and potato.
3: True.
0: I get it.
3: Yes. That's
0: fair. I get it. And I feel that maybe a change in the way people's eating habits.
4: Yeah.
3: Yep. It's almost that small plate thing.
0: Small plate.
3: Even sampler. Though sometimes appetite, but it's samplers.
4: Like chilies.
3: Yes.
0: Mm-hmm. Very solid sampler. Oh, very, very solid. There is a little bit of, and that's how I like to eat, like peck. You know, yeah. I like to peck around a little mm-hmm. bit and have this. So that was Craig on the live stream.
4: The
0: that's
4: live
0: something
4: stream,
0: I do. I am also very much a fan of. And so, yeah, I thought it was interesting as a freshman because in the new era, when they do have these NIL checks, they are going to be expected to maybe pick up one or two for the family, especially, right? For the family, especially, that is going to be something that they will have to do. So I thought that was very interesting. So yeah, 803-404-6100. Are you an appetizer family? Yes, no, and then maybe have you change, because I've seen this change happen to me in my own personal life. It was not something that we were. And then we are now.
3: Same.
4: A quick question to you both mm-hmm. on the topic of appetizers. They bring this to you for free. Who's got the best bread or rolls at a restaurant? You're talking Outback, Texas Roadhouse, Longhorn.
3: Well, it's that butter, that cinnamon butter.
4: That's what I was thinking.
3: Mm-hmm. I've got a recipe that's a knockoff. Oh, I'll share it. It's good.
4: I would like that.
3: It's really good.
0: I would position that the brown bread is number two.
4: Yeah.
0: Brown bread number two. The very easily could slide into the lobster biscuits.
4: Oh,
0: I mean, the cheddar bay biscuits.
3: Oh,
0: those
3: yeah.
0: could be solid. Haven't had one in a while, though. This is a very strong topic. And for my number one, I would go with the Texas Roadhouse.
3: More again, it's more for I'll have half the roll, but I'll have half the container of butter.
4: Bring a bunch of the butter.
0: More butter.
4: I'm just going to dip it in the butter. There's no spreading going on.
0: More butter, please. All right. So when we come back, we're going to talk a little bit more NFL. Keep pounding, pressing. It's still in the building. And we want to talk about some rookies that are making headway in the NFL. This is the early game.
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4: Still slow going I-20 westbound at Fairfield Road. You will eventually have to stay left to get around that, but it is moving. It's just slow at this point. I-20 westbound, exit 70. Garners Ferry Road, Chain Gang Road, also an accident there, as well as Cabin Creek Road at Congaree Road. And that hot and humid, dangerously warm conditions for the next couple of days. Some sunshine today, maybe a stray afternoon thunderstorm. That pattern continues really today through the weekend. Oh, those chances for thunderstorms. Highs in the mid to upper 90s, but heat index potentially up to about 108. Right now, sitting at 76.
3: Early game. Yes! With former game gods Preston Thorne, Elijah Campbell, and Jen Jensen.

0: Welcome back into the early game. Preston Thorne, Jen Jensen, WIS's Nick Harvey. Before we get to keep pounding Preston and my beloved Carolina Panthers, I believe we have Will out on the phone lines.
1: I think he just got disconnected.
0: Oh,
1: again.
0: Man, Will. Well, we'll keep trying.
1: Listen,
0: we'll
1: keep trying, Will.
0: We'll keep coming back to you. No, no
1: keep
0: issues.
1: Pounding.
0: Keep there. You go. Keep pounding. Keep pounding, Will. We will get there for you.
1: Can I? When we say pounding, can I say something real quick?
0: Mm-hmm.
1: Pound 250 is another way to call our talk line.
0: Very solid.
2: That was
0: Jen.
2: Good.
0: Very, very solid.
2: Nice plug.
0: Very solid.
1: There you go. Pound. So dial pound 250 on your phone, and when you get the keyword, the game, and you get connected to us.
0: Pounds 250, also a weight that I may not see ever again in my life.
1: Because you've been under it for such a long time.
0: Jen, I cannot... Is this, do we have any metal around for light? God strikes me down. Moving on, pounds 250, goal weight. That being said, we're talking about NFL. I picked the Carolina Panthers. That's my squad. Now, when we talk about the rookies that are going to make an impact in the NFL, we have a rookie with the Panthers in a local guy, Monroe Freeland from Georgia, went to Oceanside Academy. Well, University of Georgia, went to Oceanside Academy in Mount Pleasant, kind of let that one get away. He's going to be required to play now.
2: Yeah.
0: We get drafted that high in the NFL, you are going to be required to play now. Hopefully, he's going to make a very solid impact on the squad.
2: Well, I'll tell you, I'm really excited about Saturday. They play the Bills, and all the starters are going to play for at least a couple series. It sounds like I think they were going to get, what, like 15, okay. 20 plays, I think is what I heard. And I am excited to see what he can do because he not only is going to be expected to play, but he's expected to play an opposite tackle position of what he's used to.
0: Mm-hmm.
2: He swapped positions because of the way the injuries have worked. They've got him on the right side. I think he's used to being a left tackle is what it is.
0: It's a totally different. We talked about driving on the wrong side of the street. It's the same kind of concept.
2: Exactly. That is exactly what it is because you're taking all the opposite steps that you're used to on the same play calls. You just have to do the exact opposite thing of what you always do. And that's hard to remember
0: mm-hmm.
2: when you're heat of the moment. You're trying to identify, you know, strong side linebackers, this, that, and the other. It's a lot. There's a lot going on in your head.
0: Yeah, because when you get in a situation where you're overwhelmed, you resort back to instincts.
2: Right.
0: And your instincts might be to play with right-handed, but you're on the left side, and et cetera, et cetera. So, yeah, that is going to be a challenge for him.
2: It is, but I'm excited, though. He's really talented. I think he's a really fast tackle. Like, I think he's got a lot of really good footwork. I think he's very aggressive and physical. I'm excited to see what he can do. I really am. And I'm not a Panthers fan, but they are fun to watch. I feel like they become

0: something about them Charlotte teams, like the Hornets last year,
1: fun.
0: Were a lot of fun to watch.
1: Not great,
0: not
1: but fun.
0: Great, but very entertaining.
1: Mm-hmm.
0: I think you're going to see. I think the Panthers are going to be good. I don't think they'll be bad, but I think they're going to be a lot of fun more than they are maybe up near the top of the league standing.
1: That makes a lot of sense. It's interesting you said they're playing the Patriots. You know, Will Campbell last year. You said the Bills. The Bills,
0: Buffalo.
1: I'm sorry. Because I was thinking about the Patriots when you said that. Because Will Campbell was a freshman last year, and he had a good season until he didn't. And then and they've been on him.
0: That was a fall from grace.
1: Right? And so, kind of typical of offensive linemen, we don't pay attention to them until they're not playing well, even when they're first round. And there were a lot of questions around Will and his abilities. But when you think about who is playing, offensive linemen don't make the projected rookies of the year. So if I was to look at these guys, I'm just going to give you a couple names. Which one do you think is the most likely to get offensive rookie of the year, in your opinion? Jeremiah Love with the Arizona Cardinals, Fernando Mendoza with the Raiders, Jadarian Price with the Seattle Seahawks. Out of those three, who do you think? Those are the three with the highest odds-on favorites to win.
0: My gut wants to say Jeremiah Love, but it's the Cardinals.
1: Correct.
0: That's where I struggle. Mm. And I saw the early videos of practice coming out where he's having to dodge, duck, dip, dive, and dodge around 18 defenders because they're somehow all in the backfield right off the rip. And I sit there and go, like, this guy's really, really good, but he has no help. So I don't know. And I think we're going to see a lot more Kirk Cousins than maybe people are thinking that we will. And maybe it is Price. I think Jadarian Price might have a solid chance to do it because the Seahawks are going to come back and be another. They're going to be a good football.
1: Well, he's going to get placed right into a system that was working last year. They had Kenneth Mitchell. They basically let him go because they said, hey, man, we can go get a younger, cheaper guy. They let him go. They bring in Jadarian Price. The system is really already built for a prime running back to step into that. So that might be the reason why you would take Jadarian over Jeremiah, because the Cardinals are not going to be good.
0: They're not going to be ready for that.
1: They're not. I mean, Jacoby Brissett is their starting quarterback right now. If you go into the season with Jacoby Brissett as your starting quarterback, come on. that's not going to be a good thing. All right, flip it to the other side of the ball. I'll give you one on each level. Tell me who you think is going to be the odds on, who you think will be the rookie of the year. Reuben Bain, David Bailey, or Caleb Downs. So we have a defensive end, we have a linebacker, and we have a defensive back.
0: See, I don't want to go with David Bailey because he's on the Jets. Mm-hmm. It's another one of those that, like, he's not a Myles Garrett or anything like that, in my opinion. Now, Reuben Bain in the Bucks, I could see that.
1: Mm-hmm.
0: They got a pretty solid defense for the most part. I think there's a good chance he makes a big enough impact because he's not the primary focus that they're game planning for. If he gets starting time, he's going to be really, really good. Like, there's a good chance you're going to see him make some plays just because teams aren't game planning specifically for him. And then Caleb Downs, I mean, the Cowboys, another team that, like, I think their offense is probably going to be really good. I think Dak is coming back for a really good year, but I don't know where their defense is at, and I'm not sure that I can trust Jerry Jones and the Cowboys to be putting up a Rookie of the Year candidate.
1: Yeah, that's why they drafted him, because the defense was so suspect, right? So they're hoping that he's going to come in and try and fix some of the issues, because contrary to popular belief, the offense was really good.
0: I kind of like Reuben Bain there.
1: Think you're going to be Reuben Bain?
0: But I will say, going back to the Cowboys, yes, the offense was super high-powered. They were a lot of fun to watch. That was another one. They were entertaining, but they couldn't get...
1: Remember that Giants game?
0: Yeah.
1: That was crazy.
0: Insane.
1: That was a crazy game.
0: But yeah, I think Reuben Bain's probably my odds-on favorite.
1: Yeah, those are the ones that they have at the top. There might be somebody else that jumps up. More than likely, there probably will be somebody else that comes out of nowhere. But I just wanted to kind of highlight those guys and look at how that ends up working. Well, Nick, I don't think you've ever been to this place before. Buckle up. Put your seatbelt on, because we're about to take a trip. Normally, Elijah's our co-pilot. But Nick, today, we're going to Lawsuit City. When we get back, the early game goes to Lawsuit City.
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4: An early look from the new offense in Atlanta. Head coach Kevin Stefanski announced that Tua Tagovailoa will start at quarterback for the Falcons in their preseason opener against the Broncos. Tagovailoa and the rest of the first team starters are expected to play roughly one series or about 10 plays. While Tagovailoa gets the nod, with Michael Penix Jr. still rehabbing from a knee injury, the game one regular season starter has not been named. I'm Drake Toll.
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1: That's right, Nick. Buckle up. You've never been before. We didn't know we were going, but we're in. Strap up. We're on the way to Lawsuit City, baby.
0: I don't know how I feel about this trip. I'm going to be honest with you.
1: It's never fun. Nobody wants to go to Lawsuit City. You type it in your GPS and you're like, oh, no. No, I don't want to go there. Well, apparently, There's Lawsuit City will be taking a path, a route from the nation's capital all the way down to Baton Rouge, where Jaden Daniels, NFL Offensive Rookie of the Year, 2 years ago, I believe, has sent a cease and desist order to LSU Athletics to cease and desist from using and or preventing anybody from wearing the number 5. The number 5 was given to another player on the team, DJ Pickett, and Jaden Daniels, in representation, I do think that's important, has sent a cease and desist order to LSU saying that they are violating an NIL agreement by letting this number be distributed. Do you think we need to continue going to Lawsuit City for this case?
0: No. I mean, he obviously, yes, he won a Heisman Trophy.
1: Mm-hmm.
0: I get it.
1: Mm-hmm.
0: And if you're a school who doesn't come by having a Heisman Trophy winner very often, it's a pretty big deal. I mean, George Rogers, for instance. You're not seeing anybody walking around wearing the number 38 on the football field.
1: I would also position nobody wants to wear number 38.
0: That's also fair. You make a valid point. But the school itself, Jaden Daniels won an individual award as a Heisman Trophy winner.
1: Correct.
0: It happens to be that he was representing LSU when he won the Heisman Trophy. He didn't win a national championship at LSU.
1: Mm-hmm.
0: You know who did and won a Heisman?
1: Jay Beasy.
0: Yeah. My man Joe Burrow.
1: Mm-hmm.
0: So, if we're going to have this conversation.
1: He even changed his name to Rue.
0: Yeah.
1: E-U-X.
0: Yeah.
1: That was tight.
0: Those were the days.
1: Mm-hmm.
0: Got Ed Orgeron, go Tigers. Those were fun times.
1: One of my favorite sports photographs is him in that locker smoking that cigar.
0: Yeah.
1: Coolest man on earth.
0: Not only that, but the soundbite leading into him smoking the cigar. Because you see the picture, but it was on the heels of once again, Ed Orgeron delivering an all-timer. Just take it easy on that cigar, boy.
1: Imagine Neff G would try to understand Ed Orgeron. Uh-uh. Impossible.
0: But you talk about aura. Joe Burrow did a lot to bring glory to LSU.
1: Well, here's the claim. I'm going to read directly for the claim. The Daniels family is deeply disappointed and feels profoundly disrespected by LSU's decision to give Jaden's number to another player. Jaden and his family have every reason to believe that his number would remain a meaningful part of LSU's legacy and would be honored and protected in recognition of his extraordinary contributions to the university. That's what the cease and desist letter says.
0: Sounds like his mom wrote that.
1: Which is important because his mother plays an outsized role in his career. If you follow along, she was momager.
0: I don't even know how outside I would call it. She is very, mm-hmm. very involved. Mm-hmm. And it's to some degree, it's when little kids are really famous on TV and then later on you hear about the stories where the parents might have taken a little too far when they became a celebrity.
1: Mm-hmm.
0: I feel like we're on a similar path, mm-hmm. but this is the NFL.
1: That's fair.
0: You know what I mean? It's getting, I don't know. It feels.
1: It's a lot.
0: This feels selfish in a way.
1: Well, I mean, I don't know. There's a couple of lawyers that you follow on that I follow on X, and to a person, they've all said there's no claim here. I mean, and a cease and desist letter means nothing. All it's saying, hey, stop.
0: Yeah.
1: Stop that.
0: Don't say my name.
1: Yeah, and then your lawyer would just be like, okay. And then you move forward with that. The reason why it's an issue is that the number was promised to DJ Pickett during his recruiting, so this says. But here's the problem. Lane Kiffin did not recruit DJ. Brian Kelly did. Brian Kelly's no longer there. But Brian Kelly also didn't give him the number because he didn't feel he was. So there's a lot of mix. So this is a great college football story here.
0: Yeah, it is.
1: It's a perfect college football story because Lane Kiffin's like, hey, man, I didn't make those promises, but I want him to play for us. So guess what? I'm going to give him that number. And also, Lane Kiffin did not coach Jaden Daniels. He doesn't have any loyalty towards Jaden Daniels. Also, we know Lane Kiffin doesn't have any loyalty, period. So why is he going to not give this number away?
0: Well, the crazy thing is the quote from Brian Kelly, because he talked to ESPN yesterday, and he said it was promised to him during his commitment, but he chose not to give him the jersey because Daniels wasn't on board with it. And in the quote, "I just wasn't prepared to do it until we got a full commitment from another Heisman Trophy winner. We didn't want to issue number 9, so you can't treat one differently from the other."
1: It's number 9 being Joe Burrow. Right, but Joe Burrow won a national championship. And that's a huge point, because he also won a Heisman. Also, Brian Kelly's like, Brian Kelly coached Jaden Daniels. Lane Kiffin did not. And so Lane's like, "Hey, man, do what you want.
0: Yeah.
1: You want to wear number 5? I'll give it to you. I have no problem with that." When we come back, we'll discuss this a little bit more, because there's a Gamecock connection. This is the Early Game.
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3: Kevin Creek Road at Congaree Road, an accident there. Also, Garner's Ferry Road at Chain Gang Road. Coon Road at Western Lane in Irmo. We also have a report of an accident there. Forecast-wise, it's just going to be hot. No two ways to put it. Mostly sunny today. Maybe an afternoon thunderstorm could pop up. And that's pretty much the pattern we're going to be in through the weekend. 97, 98, the highs will be somewhere in there for the next several days. Those afternoon thunderstorms and heat index of anywhere up to about 108. Right now, 77.

0: Get into the early game. Preston Thorne. WIS's Nick Harvey, Jen Jensen, Thomas in the control room. We got the whole crew here. We made it out and through Lawsuit City. You heard last segment. There's a potential lawsuit brewing. A cease and desist order was sent, which only means, hey, stop doing that. I think a cease and desist is about the lowest form of legal briefing you can send somebody.
1: It just feels like
0: I don't like that. Stop it.
1: That's enough.
0: Yeah, that's what a cease and desist is. Hey, stop that. All right. And then you could choose to be like, no. And then now we have to go to Lawsuit City after that. So it seems like it's setting up a situation. If you didn't hear what it is, Jaden Daniels, Washington Commanders quarterback, is sent a cease and desist letter to LSU Athletics telling them that they need to cease and desist from anybody wearing the number 5 because that is his number forever.
1: No, it's not. It's not his number forever.
0: That's what he said. He said it's his number forever.
1: Are the Commanders going to retire his jersey when he retires?
0: I guess what he's saying is if he does something special enough to warrant that, then maybe it would. But this leads to the bigger conversation of retirement versus honoring. Because there's a Gamecock tie-in here, mm-hmm. right? Famously, the number 2 is retired. Right, it's out of commission. Nobody has or can wear the number 2 to honor the great Sterling Sharp. That number is out of commission. There have been several players who have come along that have stated that they would have liked to have worn number 2. And it kind of goes through a process where they go to Sterling and Sterling says no. And then they move forward. There was in the interview with Sterling, he was on Club Shay Shay with his brother, and he was talking about the number being retired. He said the only person he considered letting wear the number was Deuce. He was like, kind of made sense. His name is Deuce, and he was going to let him do that, but ultimately he decided not to, so Deuce wore 22, and you know, history's written after that. But I think there's an interesting conversation that happens between a number being retired versus a number being honored, because we've also honored some other numbers. We honored the number 1. That's up in the rafters. JD's number is up in the rafters. George Rogers, as we positioned, his number is retired. But I would say that the number 38 is very safe.
1: Yeah.
0: Because I don't think there's anybody ever on a football field besides maybe George, and I would say that George probably didn't even pick that number, who has picked the number 38. That is a number that is given to you probably at the end of a line or as a freshman. But nobody ever has decided, like, I want to be number 38. Also, Steve Wadiak here, his number's retired also, 37. I think that's safe, too.
1: Mm-hmm.
0: I don't think anybody's going for 37 or 38. Nobody ever has to worry about these conversations. But retirement versus honoring, where do you fall on this? Do you think it is better for a number to be retired and placed out of rotation or for a number to be honored but still be allowed to be used by the team?
1: I think it depends on the circumstance.
0: Okay, that's fine.
1: I think it has a lot to do with the resume. But like, for instance, see, like, I'm one of those that I would probably tell you I think Sterling Sharp's jersey should be retired.
0: Out of commission.
1: I think it should be up with all the names that are up on the press box at Williams-Brice Stadium.
0: Mm-hmm.
1: They should even have to ask him. He had a phenomenal career as a Gamecock. He would have had a phenomenal career in the NFL had he, you know, been a little more tenured. But even still, the short career that he did have, he was incredible for the Green Bay Packers. So I think he's a guy that, like, I think he made his mark on Gamecock history just like, you know, Alshon Jeffrey did. I think years from now there'll be conversations about maybe honoring the numbers of, let's say, I don't know, maybe Debo gets a consideration, but even then those were some dark years for Gamecock football, and that probably reflects a lot on even considering whether his jersey goes and gets any sort of recognition.
0: Mm-hmm.
1: But I don't know. I kind of have I feel as though honoring a jersey being honored is a nice nod, but I don't feel like it's enough, I guess, in a way.
0: So you think it should go further?
1: I think it should be retired.
0: So the argument that I heard that I thought was very interesting, his name has come up two times this week, from the playmaker, Michael Irvin. Not a man who is not short on attention for himself. He does not mind the camera. The spotlight, he always seems to find it. His take is that he thinks his number should be honored, but also he feels like his number, like especially 88 for the Cowboys. He also wore 47 for the Dolphins. I mean, for the U. And no wide receiver will ever wear that again because it's a god-awful number. You ever heard the story about how he got that number?
1: I have not.
0: Okay. Jimmy Johnson, when recruiting him, they only had a couple numbers left, right? So he brings Michael Irvin into the office, and he tells him, yeah, you're going to wear 47, like a 747 plane, and you're going to fly. That's you're going to be like a jet out on the field. And he gassed him up to wear number 47. And Michael Irvin leaves the office. He's like, wait a second. I just agreed with 40, one of the worst wide receiver numbers in the history. He don't have to worry about anybody ever trying to do that again. I would position him at 47, 38, 37. Those are just not numbers that you pick. But the number 88 is sweet. And that was the number he wore for the Cowboys. He positions that by letting – it's almost – and if you think about the Cowboys, the number 88 has almost become like an heirloom type of number. Dez.
1: Yeah.
0: CD.
1: Yep.
0: It almost becomes like the next guy up playing wide receiver for the Cowboys gets blessed with the number 88. And I think that's a really interesting way to approach honoring your legends.
1: Well, and see, I agree with you on that, but I think there has to be a point where you can earn it, right? Like, I think it's not just given to you because you're a top wide receiver or anything like that. If you choose 88, you say, hey, that's fine. Prove that you deserve it, right? Like, let's see you perform, and then we'll think about giving you the number. Because if that kind of, I would take that side of it. If it's not a retired jersey number, and it's still a big, meaningful number, if it's an honored number, then I think there has to be certain criteria to be met, I think, to maybe get that number.
0: So, for instance, one, in Gamecock lore, one or seven. What you're telling me is that just not anybody should be able to wear number 7 if you're playing for the Gamecocks. That should be very hallowed ground if you're wearing number 7, because obviously Jadavian number, now Spencer wore number 7 also.
1: Yep.
0: Right? That was okay. That's fair enough, but what do you think?
1: I think you brought in a good enough, like a big enough name and a quarterback that it's
0: make a judgment right now. Should Spencer have been able to wear 7? Yes or no?
1: No.
0: Yeah, listen, it's fine.
1: Mm-mm. Because that's the first notable name I've heard since J.D. Clowney that has worn number 7 in South Carolina. Notable. There's probably been some other guys who've worn it that I couldn't tell you the name of.
0: I do love the idea of We have certain numbers that are special in our program, whether it's, you know, like LSU has the number 7 in LSU history is very important. Leonard Fournette, the Honey Badger. These are numbers that if you are given this number, that means you mean something different to this program. And this all is like high school traditions, you know, like captaincies and things of that nature. I just think it's a very interesting idea, and it collides with this Jaden Daniels conversation because Jaden Daniels wore number 5. He won the Heisman. He did something special. They didn't win a championship, but he did do something special there. But does that mean that nobody else should ever be able to wear that number? I lean towards using it to honor you, because to me, when you take the number out, sometimes people forget. I mean, I don't know. Are maybe little kids are looking up in the stadium? Maybe. I don't know. I think it's just a very interesting way of how you choose to honor your legends.
1: I get where you're coming from, because sometimes you don't think about it. Like, there's a lot of people who walk in, you're watching football. You're not watching for whatever number the guy is on the field, unless it's like a favorite player. Obviously, you want to know where he is, but you're not going like, oh, nobody wears the number 7. It's not like that big of a focal point, I guess. So I get where you're coming from, and I think there are different ways that it can be done. But again, if you're going to give them somebody's number like Jadeveon Clowney, Alshon Jeffrey, I mean, shoot, I know it's not honored or retired, but even like a 24 like Stephon Gilmore, you got somebody in the secondary who wants to wear that number, I would be cautious.
0: You got to be like, hey,
1: about who's getting that jersey.
0: And even Deuce Stoop before him,
1: yeah.
0: Right?
1: Yeah.
0: You got to be like, hey, you know who wore this number, right? You can't just be any random dude and come get specific numbers. There's numbers that I do think are attached. Cause you know, remember the trend for a while was everybody wanted a single digit number. And then you could have numbers on both sides of the ball, which by the way, how do you feel about that?
1: What, on numbers on both sides of the ball? Mm-hmm. I get real confused. Real confused. I'll be full transparency. There are times where I see a number go down, like somebody gets injured or something like that, and I'm like, we're on defense. That's got to be.
0: Again, think about poor Neff Jiwa. He's like, okay, there's offense and defense, but offensive guy, there's an offensive 21 and a defensive 21, and then there may be a guy who wears special teams 21.
1: Well, and that's what I was just about to say is what the worst part about that is you go special teams and if somebody, let's say you got two guys who are both wearing a number 8 on special teams, one of them has to change jerseys.
0: The coaching staff tries not to let that happen, but football's crazy.
1: That's a thing.
0: Anything can happen. Like if you're third on the depth chart, the two dudes get hurt and now you got to change jerseys for that to happen. All right. Last question about numbers. If the Gamecocks make the CFP this year, should the number 16 go in the rafters?
1: I got to think about it because
0: that's how you know this is live, folks. I have not presented. This is a first time interaction.
1: This is
0: chime in if you have any thoughts.
1: There are teams, again, the Jadeveon Clowney era, the Alshon Jeffrey era, that had we had an expanded playoff, they might be getting a bye.
0: That's true.
1: The rules have changed.
0: That would hence maybe 14 for Connor, 21 for Marcus,
1: right.
0: Etc.
1: Right.
0: I got you. I'm with you.
1: I just don't. I'm having a really tough time with this because
0: first time ever making the CFP.
1: The rules are but the rules have changed. We've come really close to being in those positions.
0: But he doesn't play any other time. He plays now.
1: I know. Maybe.
0: I just think the question is my third and Sellers. That's iconic.
1: Yeah.
0: I mean,
1: LSU touchdown.
0: LSU touchdown. Mm-hmm. There's some Missouri game.
1: Yep.
0: Right? We're just going to act like 2025 didn't happen. And then 2026 comes along. We get to the CFP. He obviously has a tremendous season. He gets drafted in the top 10.
1: There's some consideration.
0: Let me rephrase this because we got 2 minutes left. So then we're doing real sports talk here. Is there a yardage number that he has to hit, that he could hit to make you say, oh, his name has to go in the rafters? Is it 4,000?
1: That would put him in the rafters.
0: Okay. All right.
1: Even like 3,500.
0: 3,500?
1: I would say, hey, he put in the work. He might earn that one. Yeah. I would give heavy consideration to it.
0: All right.
1: There's just
0: a way around it. We're thinking about this year with the potential that has this year, whether it's Lenoris, whether it's Dylan, whether it's Nick, those guys are going to have to show up and put up Raptors type numbers. I don't know if they'll get there. Cause remember, Jaden only did it for 1 year. He did win the Heisman, but it was only a 1 year situation. So that's something to keep thinking about as we move forward. But we've been talking about freshmen, and I guess maybe to continue the thread on the conversation, let's talk about a couple of freshmen who, if they do what they have been advertised to do, maybe they might see their names up in the rafters. This is the early game.
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13: Continuing to get things cleaned up at Cabin Creek Road at Congaree Road. Also Garner's Ferry at Chain Gang Road. Gervais at Kirby Road. On I-20 eastbound between Sunset Boulevard and Bush River Road, the two outside lanes are closed, basically the right lane more so. So big slowdown there. Coon Road at Western Lane, St. Peter's Church Road at Burbage Lane, Two Notch Road near Windsor Lake Boulevard. So quite the list of slowdowns this morning. Do be careful. Allow some extra time. Upper 90s is what we're going to see for the next several days with afternoon thunderstorms a possibility. Heat index up to 108 for the next few days. It's 78 right now.
2: The Early Game. Yes! With former Gamecock Preston Thorne, Elijah Campbell, and Jen Jensen.

0: Welcome back into the early game. Preston Thorne. WIS is Nick Harvey. Thomas in the control room. Jen Jensen. We're having a lot of conversation today. We're talking about freshmen, how they are, how we hope that they impact the program. Did have a couple people chime in about far as the numbers are concerned. Justin Hall, shout out to you. Appreciate you listening. He said if those numbers get hit in CFP, then yeah, 16 has to have a conversation about him going up there. Okay. Also have my guy Mac chime in via Twitter saying that there may be some consideration for the number 18 for Tannehill. Thinking about his position in our program, obviously, rest in peace. But I do think there is – you can't tell the story of Gamecock football without Steve Tannehill. And I do think there is a piece of like there is a legacy piece to the numbers that we hold dear in our hearts, whether that's being retired or honored or whatever the case is. But I think it's an interesting conversation that we should keep going. Our boy Thomas in the control room, he gave me the specific Michael Irvin quote, and it was in I can't do it like the playmaker, but essentially he said, every Sunday when you watch the Cowboys, if CeeDee Lamb drops a ball, then you say, the playmaker would have made that catch. And when you see CeeDee Lamb make a catch, you say, oh, he looks just like the playmaker.
1: Yep.
0: And so that's a pretty tough logic to get around. I could definitely see Michael Irvin making that argument for him. Well, that being said, I'm not sure what his number's going to be this year, but people don't necessarily get excited about linemen and having linemen numbers retired. If that was the case, I would make the argument for my teammate Travell Wharton, who, after giving up 2 sacks in his first game as a freshman, did not give up a sack for the rest of his career, which is one of my favorite statistics. But we're talking about another freshman interior lineman who has a chance to really make an impression, and that's Darius Gray.
1: Yeah, and what's interesting to me, too, is we've talked about him, I think, for the most part, being interior and battling for some of those spots. There's conversation.
0: Yeah, that's true.
1: That he is also battling with Shed Serrata for that tackle position. Mm-hmm. And I think that's a really interesting thing to talk about because that's a very diverse football player, right? And like a lot of times we talk about it, today's tackles are a little bit, I don't want to say thinner, but they're a little bit more built and a little bit more athletic than maybe they were a decade ago even 5 years ago, because edge rushers have changed so much. I mean, you've seen the edge rusher become a more skinny, more strong and built type of football player.
0: When you see Dylan Stewart, you don't
1: think edge rusher.
0: You think that guy plays linebacker. I mean, he just because of the way his body frame, and that's the way that edge rushers are starting to be. We talked about David Bailey. Those are the way those guys are starting to be built.
1: Well, and then that's what I mean. Like, there's so much athleticism on that outside position that if you're not athletic as a tackle, you're going to get beat consistently by somebody who's just purely more athletic and more, you know, talented, I think, in a certain way when it comes to that kind of stuff. Now, at the same time, Darius Gray, I think, would be wonderful as a guard. When you got somebody who's that fast getting to a linebacker at the second level, if he's pulling on a play, let's say, like if they're running a power and he gets to the outside, he comes off of that tackle's hip and he's meeting the linebacker, maybe even before the linebacker can get to the hole, that offers a whole different dynamic too, but he's making a lot of noise. That's what I'm alluding to, is there's conversations being had where he could start at some point this season in multiple positions, and that is extremely impressive.
0: Well, the article in the State by Jordan Kay, which I would advise everybody to check out, there's a quote from Coach Clem. Randy Clem is the new offensive line coach, where he essentially says, I've been in this game a long time. I haven't seen many or any freshmen make the advancements that Darius Gray has made. And to me, when somebody puts their accolades like that and they say, hey, this is maybe something different, I think that's something we all should pay attention to.
1: Yeah, because with somebody who's got decades of experience, when they've seen a lot of guys come through, and again, we talked about this, I mentioned it earlier, but Randy Clements was at Baylor in some of their prime days with Art Briles and those guys that were building a really strong foundation there in Texas. He's seen some of the best come through.
0: And I don't know Coach Clem yet. I haven't learned him a lot about him, but I do know old grizzled OL guys. Compliments don't come easy. They don't say those things a lot, right? So he's like, when they do get around to saying some of these things, or he said it through gritted teeth because, you know, we don't want to give the freshman any love, but he very distinctly stated that, hey, this young person is advanced from what I've seen in all my years.
1: Yeah, and that's incredibly impressive.
0: It's worth noting.
1: Yeah.
0: It's worth noting. And the other part you said about Darius, and I brought this up last segment, or during the first hour, I believe. Lonnie Teasley did not coach well the offensive line. The offensive line was not good for the past 2 years when he was the head coach. When he was the head offensive line coach, that is a fact. That's why he's not here anymore. Understand, that's understood. However, Shed Surratt, Josiah Thompson, and now Darius Gray, all big-time offensive linemen who have come in as freshmen and played immediately and made impacts. And so his impact wasn't on the field, but as far as recruiting, and nobody ever denied that, but I think it's just worth noting that these are guys that were recruited by Lonnie Teasley.
1: Right, and again, Lonnie was a really, really good recruiter. Like, at the end of the day, say what you want about the coaching, and I don't disagree. There were certainly some struggles, and I think maybe the way the coaching style came across was a little bit too mellow at times. He could recruit. He could build good relationships with these players. The players really liked him, and they wanted to play for him. It just came down to an execution thing at the end of the day, where you bring in a lot of top-tier talent, but these guys aren't. You're not seeing a lot of growth and development. You're not seeing progress and improvement. So it's a business. You got to make a decision, and that was the decision. Now, I do think on that note, two things. South Carolina was able to hold on to Darius Gray.
0: Correct.
1: That's a big deal.
0: After a 4-8 season.
1: After a 4-8 season, and after the O-line coach who recruited you is fired.
0: I think that's a feather in the cap for Shane and the culture.
1: Absolutely it is. And I give a lot of kudos to the coaching staff for keeping him here. Now he's got a coach who, I don't know, but I would have to assume is a lot different than the coaching styles of Lonnie Teasley. And I mean, I can say that simply from a standpoint of, you saw some of the drills that they were putting out on social media the other day. They're going through the chute, making sure the guys are staying low. And the whole time, every single person who goes through the chute, Clem's right there at the end of the chute, just screaming finish at them. Like he is ingraining it in their brain that they are going to be to the whistle blockers. They're going to fight hard. And I think with a guy like Darius Gray and all the hype that he's getting from preseason, I want to see him on the field. I want to give me the first 2 weeks. If you've got a comfortable enough lead, if he's not going to get a start, if he hasn't earned that starting position yet, let me see what he can do mixing in snaps with starters.
0: I mean, remember, we're still very early in the camp. We've yet to see the first scrimmage. We haven't done any of these things. But all of the reports out of camp is that he is well ahead of where you would think that a freshman offensive lineman would be.
1: Well, and I also really like what Shane said, too. We played the soundbite earlier, but he was talking about the fact that he was at St. Chris up in Virginia. And he was talking about, if we're throwing too much at you, let somebody know. We'll slow it down. We'll make sure this works for you. And he said, Coach, I got it. I've been in a very intense program. I know what to do. And that's a huge thing, to have somebody who says, don't worry. Like, if he can handle all of it, I could see him getting a lot of good snaps coming up this season.
0: And the second part about that is he's not coming into a quote-unquote pro-style offense.
1: Right.
0: He's coming into a college offense, which is touted for its simplicity and its ability for you to be able to pick it up in a quick manner. So him coming into this new offense with a coach who's been around this offense, can explain the ins and outs of his offense. Also, Coach Clem's assistant, Jason Smith, is a younger guy who played in the offense.
1: Yep.
0: He knows Coach Clem. He knows the offense. He can maybe translate some things in a different way. However, that is, I think that's really important. So that is something to keep an eye on as camp goes along. When we come back, it's Corley's Pool Solution Times. I think we have some developments. The plan might be working. This is the early game.
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8: Garners Ferry Road at Chain Gang Road, getting that cleaned up. Also, Gervais at Kirby Road. Also, I-20 eastbound between Sunset Boulevard and Bush River Road. Traffic at a crawl right now due to an earlier accident. On I-20 westbound there at I-26, the left shoulder is blocked, slowing things down. Coon Road at Western Lane. And Tunach Road near Windsor Lake Boulevard, we do have an accident there. So several slowdowns to be mindful of this morning. 90

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2: You know what time it is? It's Thursday, 8:30. It's time for us to go racing. We went to Law Sue, sir, early. I like it. That's the sound I used to make with my trucks.
3: Oh, yeah.
2: Got to make those good sounds. Josh Harris, you got a sound for us?
4: Oh man, that is awesome. We're gonna hear some good sounds in about 3 weeks riding around Darlington Racing.
0: There you go. Way to pull it all together.
2: Solid. Well, I'm gonna let y'all too. I have a pick. I have a question because I'm doing some research and I found an outlier and I don't know if I'm brave enough to do it, but I'm gonna let y'all take off with this. So Jen, welcome to the show, Josh. Jen, take it away.
0: Yeah, I guess just following up with some of the racing in Iowa this past weekend. What were your thoughts? I mean, we're only a couple of years in, but I thought that there's certainly some potential, and what a great win for Ty Gibbs to get that, a second win of the season. So kind of where are you on an overview of the weekend in the corn country?
4: Yeah, well, I actually went up to the race this weekend.
0: Oh.
4: I traveled up to Iowa for the first time, got to see a new track, and first of all, I'll just say it's a great experience up there, easy to get to, about 40 minutes outside of Des Moines, right down the interstate. They did a nice job just building the infrastructure, getting in and out of that track. Great crowds all weekend, sell out on Sunday again for the third year. So kudos to the race fans for showing up. It's a track that, just a couple of years ago, we wasn't even, I think, on the radar for Cup Series. And now 3 years in, doing great. They're going to have a full repave taking place before next year. But I thought it was some good racing all throughout the weekend. Cup race, you had a guy like Ryan Blaney set the pole and get out there and lead all in the first stage. I thought Jen was on her way to a win.
0: Me too.
4: And then here come the Toyotas as normal. So it's a good battles there throughout. Denny Hamlin, again, I think showed why he's probably the leading contender for the championship this year with brake issues. But battled to a top five finish. And then, it came down to Christopher Bell and Ty Gibbs. And I picked Bell, and I thought, finally, he's going to break through. And then Gibbs makes this pit strategy call to take two tires, gets out ahead of him, and Christopher never could quite get around him. He could get to him, but he couldn't get around him. But I thought overall it was a good race. It's a 7/8 of a mile, so it's considered a short track in our world. And then we're going to another one this weekend in Richmond that's 3/4 mile. But in talking to Connor Zilich last week, he said even though they're similar distances, they're nothing alike. So I'm curious to see how things, with the same cars that ran well last week, how they do this week at Richmond.
0: Absolutely. And looking at, you had your top six finishing at Iowa, all JGR cars, and all Toyota all the time. And it just seems like right now, is it the team? Is it the manufacturer? Like, what is it that just has them so completely dialed in right now? And you've got them, or as far as, I'm sorry, championship standings, just to be excelling in that respect. Like, is there any stopping them? Does Hendrick have any shot of, really being competitive in this off season? Are they sandbagging? Like, it's crazy how dominant Toyota has been.
4: Yeah, I mean, I don't think there's anybody sandbagging.
0: I'm sure.
4: I don't think that would be a good strategy.
0: No, it would not.
4: To the chase. But hey, I mean, you got to give them credit. They certainly found something, and it's we've seen this at times throughout NASCAR where a manufacturer or an organization will hit on something that the other teams just haven't caught up to yet, and then you take its combination of the car, something they found, or some way to maximize the horsepower in those engines, something with the setup, and then they obviously have four very, very talented drivers to go along with it. So I think right now it's just the combination, and it's starting to seem like it's a little more JGR than it is everyone in Toyota.
0: True.
4: Legacy and 2311 have not been running quite as strong as the last months compared to JGR.
0: Poor Reddick.
4: Poor Reddick, man. He just continues to have unfortunate circumstances.

0: circumstances, can't get the finishes that he was getting in the first third of the season. But maybe he's getting them all out of the way before we hit those final 10 races, and we'll see how that unfolds.
1: So the Southern 500, just a few weeks away. Let us know kind of what's going on and, you know, ticket availability and all of that.
0: Yeah, it's right around the corner. You know, it's exciting. The property's starting to come alive, getting a lot of painting done, a lot of things to make the place look good and welcome race fans from all over the world. And I think, you know, for the competition on the track, we're looking forward to what we typically get at Darlington, which is, compelling racing, tire strategy. Every time the opportunity exists for these guys to come pit, they're going to be coming and searching for fresh rubber. But we're excited to kick off the chase again. You know, it's back to final 10 races. I think, and when you look at it, there's some storylines there around who's going to make it into the chase over the next 3 weeks, coming down to Daytona the week before us. And things are looking good, but tickets are still available. I would love to have packed crowd. We don't have any conflicts with football this go around. So get your college football fix in over the weekend. Come to Darlington on Sunday. It's a 5 o'clock start, so we can get you home. You got a holiday on Monday, so it's a great recipe to come check out NASCAR. We were with Chris Buescher yesterday, and down in the Charleston area. We had Connor Zilich in Columbia last week with us. So all these things mean it's starting to ramp up and get here in about 3 weeks.
1: And so where can people still go to get tickets and camping information and everything?
0: Yeah, so the easiest way is go to darlingtonraceway.com. All the information there for the fall or Labor Day weekend is right there on the homepage, ticket options, availability. Or if you need to talk to somebody and want to order your tickets over the phone, we've got agents standing by at 866-459-RACE.
1: Awesome. Fantastic. Well, we are moving on to Richmond before we ever get to Darlington. And the point standings as of right now, we are sitting with Mr. Josh in the lead at 113. Preston's right on his heels at 112, Elijah at 110, Reggie 109, and I am sitting at 106. And what were you saying about that, Preston, that the plan might be coming together?
2: It might be coming together. It might be working. Not that there's a plan, because we're all, everybody's listening, but there, right. If there was any conspiracies happening, it might be working.
1: I'm with you. We're hopeful that, again, Reggie, and we say this because Reggie has won multiple years in this contest, and it's like, one of us needs to emerge to be victorious. We need our name on the trophy, so we're really working hard for that. So I guess all that to say, we'll make our picks, and sadly, I'm picking first because I'm in last. And honestly, there's a guy that's been kind of sneaky good on short tracks this year. I'm going to try Joey Logano for the win.
2: Okay, all right.
0: Passing up for the opportunity to take Denny Hamlin, his hometown track, and one of his best. That's interesting.
1: I just don't feel like Hamlin's going to have it. And, I've had people say, oh, Austin Dillon, he's won the last two races here. Do you go him? I don't know. I'm going out on a limb. It may bite me. We'll find out.
0: I like the Logano pick. I do like it.
1: So that takes us to Reggie, and Reggie is, he wants Hamlin. So, okay. That could be a problem.
2: Okay.
1: Hmm. Yep. So Nick is subbing for Elijah. So who are you thinking?
3: Yeah, the rise to glory starts today for Elijah Campbell. I'm going Christopher Bell.
1: All right.
3: Go Christopher Bell.
1: Very nice. All right, Preston, who do you have?
2: I'm going to do it. I don't know if this guy shows up anywhere else, but I'm going to take Austin Dillon.
1: Are you? There you go.
2: I never even heard his name.
0: Yeah, two-time defending winner. He's I like the strategy, Preston. We'll see if it pays off.
2: We'll see.
1: Absolutely. All right, Josh, so that puts us to you. Who are you thinking is going to come away victorious?
0: Well, since he's out there, I'm going to have to go with my man, Ryan Blaney, see if he can pull it together. Like you said, they've been good on short tracks as well this year, so give me Ryan.
1: Very good. All right. What are you thinking right now, Mr. Preston? What do you think about, we got some winners in here?
2: Well, Josh, we appreciate you joining us. We'll be seeing you here in a couple of weeks. Josh is a winner. Hopefully Austin Dillon's a winner, and we'll give our winners for the shows up next. Appreciate you.
4: We'll be in touch. There is no catch. Times are tough, and we're here just trying to help you get folks in the door of your business.
5: 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I'm Drake Toll.
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14: The early game. Yes! With former Game Gods Preston Thorne, Elijah Campbell, and Jen Jensen.

0: winners. Winners.
1: That's right. Every day we give you the winners of the show from the Golden Spur. Go check them out. We have plenty of winners today. Now, I do not know where they would fall on this list, but I imagine they fall pretty high because my first winner is going to go to Complimentary Bread. First winners goes to Complimentary Bread.
2: Outstanding.
1: We had a breakout list come out. We had some standout stars. Obviously, the brown bread from Outback, the Cheddar Bay biscuits, the Alfredo sauce at Olive Garden. Lots of contenders for the crown of top complimentary breads.
3: But yeah.
1: We do know this is something that is near and dear to all of our hearts.
3: Terry Ford, noted big fan of the Cheddar Bay biscuits and the Alfredo sauce with the breadsticks.
1: Cheddar Bay rock. I haven't had them in a long time, but my memory serves me correctly. I can still go with them. So that's my first one, the complimentary breads.
3: I'm going to piggyback off of that. Complimentary breads, appetizers, though.
1: Mm-hmm.
3: Also appetizers. Cheese fries, Bloomin' Onion. Give me some of those, like the potato skins, you know what I'm talking about? They mm-hmm. put the cheese and the chives
1: Very
3: and all
1: familiar.
3: That. Man, that
1: Very
3: is...
1: familiar. If you're wondering, well, how did they get there? The conversation was that the first, after Joyce Edwards, our beloved freshman extraordinaire, now she's a junior, which is...
3: It's crazy.
1: That's a lot. That means the time's passing very quickly. But her first NIL check, she took her family out to Longhorns, and she was surprised how everybody started getting appetizers when the check was on her. She didn't understand. She seemed to be really interested in how that was a development, because she noted that it was not something that she grew up getting. And so we talked about whether you were an appetizer house or generationally thing. I did not grow up getting appetizers, but I am an appetizer orderer now. Winners, multi-sport athletes. We've been talking about Darius Gray all day today, the number one interior offensive line in the country, somebody who we think is going to make an instant impact for the Gamecocks. But he wasn't here this spring because he was helping his high school win a state championship in basketball. And I think that is awesome. Anybody who plays multi-sports in high school, which you should, because that's what it's about, I really think this is cool. So multi-sport athletes, winners.
3: Winner, cease and desist letters. Just because I think they're funny. Because like you mentioned earlier, like aside from all the legal jargon, it's basically just somebody going, hey, stop. That's enough.
1: I don't like that.
3: I don't like it either. Yeah, just cut it out.
1: Yeah, and also on the back end of a cease and desist letter, it's like, okay.
3: Sure.
1: Cool. Or better yet, make me.
3: Right.
1: And that's when we start getting in. That's when I have to get in the car, put my seatbelt on, and travel to Lawsuit City. When you send a cease and desist, and the person says, make me, and now it's like, oh, man.
3: Yeah.
1: Oh, you were supposed to stop when I sent you that letter. You didn't stop.
3: No, they didn't. You can. I'll get another one here. The World Cup's obviously long gone, long mm-hmm. past us. European people experiencing America for the first time, specifically Neff Kiwa experiencing South Carolina for the first time.
1: Winner.
3: Because outside of all the football that he's learning about, I would love to know what else he's tried from a food perspective and things like that.
1: Bojangles just came up with the Carolina Wrap, which is just essentially two mega bowl rounds. With bacon, egg, and cheese in the middle. And I can't imagine the Irish mind comprehending that level of gluttony that only we can produce here in these fine states.
3: They just got chicken and waffles at Chick-fil-A, too.
1: I saw this.
3: Yeah.
1: I saw this. Things are happening. We are always moving forward. We are always pushing the boundaries forward in the fast food technology. Yeah, so, man... because think about the levels. I have to explain to him what a bowl round is. And then I have to say, well, this is the actual giant bowl round, but not one of them. It's two of them. And then there's eggs and bacon and cheese in the middle of it. You can eat it like a sandwich if you choose.
3: What a remarkable life that we live. Like, I'm still just kind of, I just 1,000-yard stared for a second just thinking about it.
1: It's a good time, man. It's a great time to be alive.
3: Yeah, it really is.
1: For winner. The Nate Bargatze, George Washington SNL sketch. sketch. Wannabe is a instant classic when it hit. They did it twice, and the second time was great, too. And essentially, if you haven't seen it, it's just Nate Bargatze dressed up as George Washington explaining to his crew about what America is going to be and many of the odd choices that we've made that has made this country great.
3: Winner. Freshman. Yep. Not just freshman athletes, either.
1: Mm-hmm.
3: If you're coming into college, if you're driving into Columbia because move-in's happening, classes are starting soon.
1: Correct.
3: Enjoy it. These are the best years of your life.
1: It's true.
3: You're not going to realize it until it's gone. I can promise you that. Enjoy it. Being a freshman is a fun experience.
1: Whatever you're stressed out about as a freshman, it's not real.
3: It's not that deep.
1: It is going to be okay. Trust me. And everybody else, everybody you see, all those upperclassmen, all those people who look so cool, they were once dorky freshmen too.
3: Yep.
1: So you will get through it. You'll be fine. That's a great winner. Hump day, we made it. Tomorrow's Friday. I don't know what's going to happen tomorrow. We might be a little loopy. This is the early game.
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8: All right. One last look here. Traffic and weather for your ride in on this Thursday morning. One accident to report. You got a left lane blocked at I-20 westbound right before Broad River Road. So be careful as you're making your way through there. Hey, guess what? It's going to be hot and humid the next couple of days with chances of afternoon thunderstorms. Today's high is going to be 96. Tomorrow's high is going to be 98. It is currently 78 degrees here in downtown Columbia. It's traffic and weather here on the game.

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0: 9 o'clock on your Thursday morning. Welcome in. It is the Extra Point. Tyler Head and Jack Feltry along with you here on the game, navigating you through almost the end of your week. How are we doing today, Jack?
1: Doing good, man. It is a, I was just talking to Preston and the guys and Jen out there. So they were talking about best complimentary bread in the last segment of their show.
0: Okay.
1: The early game. And I caught them on the way in. They're talking about Cheddar Bay biscuits and all these different things. And I was like, I was just telling them, like, I've never been to Red Lobster before. I know.
0: You've never been to Red Lobster.
1: I know. Sue me. And I like seafood. It's crazy. I've never been to Red Lobster. It's crazy. But last night, Caroline and I, we were making breakfast for dinner. So
0: we also had breakfast for dinner. That's crazy.
1: Dude, I know. I was like,
0: so good.
1: And normally I'm not a big breakfast for dinner guy, but I know she is. And I was like, the other day, I was like, you want to do breakfast for dinner this week? It sounds really good. It was great last night. Although our breaker went out, so that was annoying. And the maintenance team at our place is just not at our complex is not great because we've had a light in our kitchen that's been out for like 2.5-3 weeks now that we put in a request for.
0: Yeah,
1: nothing's changed yet. So hopefully we can get the breaker fixed here soon because I think we found our breaker box.
0: Sure,
1: but for whatever reason it's painted over and it's not opening. It's in our kitchen. I don't know. It's the strangest thing. But anyway.
0: Okay. So, well, that's not good.
1: How does Cheddar Bay biscuits relate to all this? Well, last night.
0: I'm curious. Yes.
1: Last night we had, we bought Cheddar Bay biscuits from Food Lion, like 2 weeks ago.
0: Yeah.
1: And we hadn't made them yet. So we made them last night. And man, they're really, really good. I had one of them. Mm-hmm. It's nice and soft and they have like the packaged like butter or whatever you put on top of it.
0: Mm-hmm.
1: You mix it together. You heat it up in the microwave. Like, dude, it was so, so good last night. So, Caroline's not a seafood person, but she likes the biscuits. So I think I'm going to have to make my way over to Red Lobster sometime.
0: Yeah,
1: but
0: I can't believe you've never been there before.
1: I know. It's crazy, dude. It's wild. But, those biscuits are really good.
0: Yeah.
1: Have you had... And I would assume you have, because you like barbecue, right?
0: I love barbecue.
1: Jim and Nick's?
0: Yeah.
1: Yeah.
0: We got a lot of those back home.
1: I think Jim and Nick's has the best biscuits in the game. But I heard Outback Bread is Outback Bread's really, really good.
0: Yeah. I haven't been in a while, but from what I remember, yeah.
1: I'm trying to think. Any other ones that are really, really good?
0: Olive Garden breadsticks.
1: Yeah.
0: Always elite.
1: Those are really good.
0: Yeah. I just love bread in general.
1: Oh, yeah.
0: Like, it doesn't even have to be anything fancy at a restaurant. If I'm hungry at home, I will take a couple of pieces of bread.
1: Oh, yeah.
0: And just eat them. I don't even need anything between them.
1: Dude, that might be a little too much. But if it's complimentary bread at a restaurant, I mean, it's hard to mess up bread. Like,
0: it is. Yeah.
1: Especially when it's like made in house. Oh, so good.
0: Yeah. We did a breakfast for dinner last night. We made homemade waffles with some bacon, sausage.
1: Yeah.
0: What else? Bought those frozen hash browns, just popped them in the air fryer. Oh, it was phenomenal.
1: Yeah. So that's really good.
0: A little bit of powdered sugar and syrup on the waffles.
1: Oh, man. I know. Yeah. Breakfast for dinner, man. I'm going to have to start doing that more often. We can make a pretty good breakfast. So it's a lot of fun. We had eggs, sausage, bacon. We were going to have like the mini bagels.
0: Yeah.
1: But then that's literally, that's when the breaker went out.
0: Ah, man.
1: Because we plugged in an old toaster. We had all these different stations going. We had like two air fryers going. Oh my gosh, man. Potatoes. I mean, it was the whole thing. So yeah, hopefully we can get that fixed today. But yeah, you doing good otherwise, man?
0: Yeah, doing good. I did get caught in the traffic on the way in this morning. It was right before, I guess that was Broad River Road, that I-20 eastbound was down to one lane. And like, look, traffic, especially now that school's back, it happens every single morning. But when it's like, come to a stop, as I'm sitting there, and I hope nobody's hurt or anything like that, but I'm like, there better be something at the end of this that justifies traffic being stopped.
1: Yeah.
0: Because there's nothing that drives me crazier than being stuck in traffic for a while, and then you get up, and there's nothing there. Or there's like, oh, it's a vehicle that's been sitting on the side of the interstate for 3 months now that everybody seems to want to slow down for. Like, come on.
1: It's so, oh my God, it's so annoying when that stuff happens, dude. It's because I every time there's traffic, I just don't understand what the purpose of it is when it's stuff like that is going on. It's It's the most annoying thing.
0: Yeah, so I just read the traffic report. I think they've cleaned that up. There's a slowdown on I-20 westbound in that area. So, hopefully everybody's all right. But, yeah, when traffic is slowing, I just want there to be a justifiable reason for it to be slowing, not just people being dumb. Though there's a lot of those people out there as well. And that happens. Let's talk some football. How about that?
1: Let's do it, man. 23 days away. What are we now? 16 days until week zero?
0: Yep. So you subtract 7 from 23, you get 16. So, because 2 weeks from tomorrow, by the way, is our 107.5 game golf classic over at Charwood Golf Club in West Columbia. Hope to see y'all out there. Call Charwood at 803-755-2000. Press number 2 to sign up if you haven't already. 2 weeks from tomorrow, we'll be out there for the golf classic, which will be the day before week zero. So we'll have actual college football games preview that day.
1: And if I'm not mistaken, is it how many weeks is it? Because we're a few weeks exactly from the real start of week one. Because you got a bunch of games on that Thursday night.
0: Yeah. So if you want to get mathy about that,
1: 21 days.
0: 21 days.
1: So three weeks.
0: 3 weeks from today, you'll have the start of week one proper. Of like, all right, games on Thursday. Is Georgia Tech and Colorado on that Thursday?
1: I don't think they play each other this year because they already did their home and home.
0: Okay. Georgia Tech plays somebody.
1: Let me look real quick. But, I mean, week one, South Carolina, it's right around the corner, man.
0: We're almost there.
1: It's coming fast.
0: But number 23 for this year, for those that don't know, and this is going to be another one of those years where for game number one, you're probably going to want to have a media guide in your hand to know who's what and all that kind of stuff. But Saquon Patterson, number 23, coming in as a true freshman this upcoming year. And he's one of those guys, you know, we've talked a lot about Noah Clark. We've talked a lot about Julian Walker, Jazavian Currents, a lot of these guys, Darius Gray. They're coming in as freshmen. They're generating a lot of buzz. And Saquon Patterson seems to be kind of right in that conversation, too, of like, hey, watch out. This guy might do something in this wide receiver room this year.
1: Okay, two things. Number one, Colorado is playing at Georgia Tech. So for some reason, I thought that home and home was already complete. Because it feels like they were playing a couple of years ago, but that was a great game last year out in Boulder. So, yeah, the return game is Colorado going to play at Georgia Tech that Thursday night, 8 o'clock on ESPN. That's going to be
0: – heck yeah.
1: I don't know about Colorado, but that should be a good game, I think. That's probably the best game of that Thursday for sure. Okay, Sequel Patterson.
0: Yes.
1: Funny story. I remember – I've been doing freelancing for high school sports, covering football in the Fort Mill area for a couple of years now. And actually, check that. This is actually, so funny story. I was doing part-time with Central. When I was doing part-time, I had actually gotten a gig to go work at the Rock Hill Herald,
0: which was
1: a great opportunity. But that job only lasted like 3 weeks because like a month and a half later, Colin had gotten his job with the university, and then I got promoted to go take his role as the staff writer at Central. So I was only at Rock Hill Herald for 3 weeks. But during that time, I actually covered Sequel Patterson's first ever game on varsity at Indian Land. And, dude, I mean, first game I think he was a freshman at the time, too. He was unbelievable. He had 3 touchdowns. It was insane. And I'm thinking to myself, like, boy, South Carolina needs to recruit this guy. Like he is really, really good. So seeing what he could do, and I believe at the time he was definitely a skill player. But I think they had him running some wildcat quarterback at Indian Land as well at the time, if I'm not mistaken.
0: Uh-huh.
1: But man, he's electric. Very quick guy, can do a lot of great things, and I think the ceiling is going to be high for him in his time here at South Carolina. I'm interested to see how he factors into, I mean, I don't know what his role will be in the offense year one, but I feel like the talent is there. And honestly, dude, I could see him being a guy that you want on special teams, maybe in like the kick return game or something. Like he could be a real weapon in that way.
0: Yeah, no doubt. And I'm just kind of looking over some of his high school stats here, and he put up some pretty ridiculous numbers there. And people, it's easy to forget, he was originally supposed to be in the next recruiting class. He reclassified, so technically he should be a senior in high school right now. So I don't know if they have his birthday on here or not, but I imagine he's probably 17 years old then, if not, you know, a very young 18. So he's somebody that, like we see a lot in college football now, is a year ahead of where he probably should be. And look, this is a very crowded wide receiver rooms. We've talked about a lot this offseason where, you know, we're wondering how they're going to whittle it down to 3 to 4 guys that are going to be consistently, you know, getting snaps and getting touches. And for Sequel Patterson, he's in a very busy room because he's a slot receiver primarily. So he'll be in there with Jaden Sellers as well as Mazio Bennett, two guys that obviously have a lot of experience and each have their own, you know, set of good production in the past 2 years respectively. So it's going to be hard for him to get, you know, it's going to be hard for him to find his way on the field because of what those guys are capable of. But as Beamer was talked about before, if he's the best guy, he's going to get out there, right? And we don't know that for a fact right now. We don't get to see a ton of practice in camp up to this moment. But if he's blowing people away like he did for you in his first game back in high school, you can't just keep him off the field.
1: No, you definitely can't keep him off the field. And by the way, he is 18 years old. So,
0: okay.
1: Yeah, I think, look, if he's good enough, he'll find his way onto the field, right? That goes for literally anyone on this team. Like, if you can help the team and you're good enough to be out there, Shane Beamer will probably find a way to get you onto the field, right? We talk about this with, like, Nefgiwa, for example, of a guy that, yes, he's in his first year playing college football or football in general, but the size, the attributes, like, everything that comes with him, they want to find a way to get him onto the field in some capacity. The same can be said, I think, for Sequel Patterson, whether it is. And look, last year we saw a freshman get a chance to make an impact in that receiver room. Like, they went to Brian Rowe and Donovan Murph and Jaden Sellers. Granted, was it like right out of the gate? No, I mean, they all came on at different times. Like, Jaden really came on late in the year, and now we view him as a guy that should be one of the starters at this position this year. Like, it's Nick Harbor probably as your top guy.
0: Mm-hmm.
1: Nitro Tuggle probably. Don't forget about guys like DJ Black and Jaden Gibson too. There's a lot of vets in this room, but there's also a lot of young guys, and I think some of them are going to rise to the surface once again and make an impact. And I could certainly see Sequel being one of those guys. Worst case, the speed is there. I think you could always throw him out there. Maybe in specific packages, maybe just have him on special teams too. I mean, there's a lot of ways you can utilize this guy.
0: Yeah, and again, when we look at the past couple of years, there's always been at least one freshman wide receiver that's done something significant in the Beamer era. It was Harbor, or, you know, a couple of years ago in his freshman year, 12 catches, 195 yards. Again, not insane like what Xavier Leggett was doing, but still contributed a significant amount throughout the season. Mazio Bennett had a great season in his freshman year in 24. Both Sellers and Donovan Murph were solid contributors last year, more Sellers than Murph, particularly towards the end of the year. But every year, at least one freshman wide receiver is in the double digit of catches, you know, a couple hundred yards and some touchdowns. So if that trend continues, you would look at Sequel Patterson as being that guy. Him and Stone Furrier, the only two true freshman wide receivers on this team. But again, it's going to be hard for him considering how talented that room is, unless he is just leaps and bounds the dude. And if he is, we'll obviously find out. But, you know, like you said, you saw him in high school, very high talent level on this guy. And I think we're all excited to see where he might factor in.
1: Yeah. And again, I was seeing what he did as a freshman. I mean, I didn't get a chance to really see him play at all, because again, I was only with Harold for like a few weeks, but the guy he's talented. He's very talented. And I'm looking forward to seeing what he can do. I think it's not a matter of if, it's just a matter of when does his time come to make an impact for this team.
0: Well, he wasn't the only freshman getting hyped up this week. Coach Beamer spoke about it, as well as some of the players spoke yesterday, hyping up their young teammates and what to expect out of them in their true freshman campaigns. We'll dive into some of those coming up next. It is The Extra Point, Tyler Head and Jack Veltri, on your Thursday on The Game.
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12: The freshmen have really, you know, stood out just being able to go dominate, you know, these practices and workouts that they don't look like freshmen, whether size, speed, all that. They're really handling their business the right way.
0: Welcome back in. It is the Extra Points. Tyler and Jack on your Thursday here on the Game. Coach Beamer the other day saying, hey, these freshmen, well, they don't look like freshmen as of right now. And, you know, that kind of tracks with all the good things we've been hearing so far. Now, we have to take everything with a grain of salt, right? Because every year there are certain guys or sets of guys that get hyped up a ton going into a season, and some of them may end up doing something, some of them may end up doing nothing. So don't count on all of these guys that we're about to talk about to go out there and be significant contributors in year one. But when you have this many freshmen that are everybody's this high on, a couple of them can probably have the capability of breaking through and doing something, more likely than not.
1: Yeah, totally. We've seen South Carolina depend on young guys before. Last year, perfect example, like we just talked about in the last segment at the wide receiver position. But, and here's the thing. They're gonna be relying a lot more on older guys this season. That's for sure. Like, they'll probably have older guys starting everywhere on the defense and definitely on the offense. When you look at the offensive line, it's gonna be a lot of older guys and whatnot. But for sure, I think we're gonna see young guys get their chance to contribute at certain spots.
0: So yesterday we heard from a couple of different players on defense: Kari Swain, Caleb Herring, Sean Murphy, Atomiwa, and Judge Collier, and a couple of them were asked about some of their younger teammates. And we'll start off with Caleb Herring here, talking about Julian Walker coming in at the edge spot.
13: Man, yeah, Julian, he's powerful. Yeah, he's a really powerful kid. You know, he comes in the same every single day. He comes in with that competitive edge to push, you know, to push the older guys, push everybody in that room, really. But yeah, Julian, he's been coming in doing great things, and I'm just proud to see what he's become from spring to now.
0: And you know, the Julian Walker thing is so interesting because you have the tie of his, you know, dad being on the staff, went to high school just up the road. He has the big flip from Michigan to South Carolina right around signing day, you know, last year. So this is a guy that's already generated a lot of buzz for how he ended up coming to South Carolina. And based on what we've heard, those of you that have gotten to see him in person, he certainly looks the part, right?
1: Yeah, no, I would say so for sure. He's a guy that I think in the edge room more specifically, you could see a lot of young guys in there making an impact. I remember a few weeks ago in Tampa asking Shane about that very question, like, could young guys get an opportunity to play a lot in that edge room? And he said possibly, for sure. So I think Julian's a guy that, look, I don't think they would have gone through all the trouble of flipping him from Michigan, because that was such a big deal at the time. Four-star prospect right down the road, like you said, a Dutch Fork. I don't think they would have gone through all that just to, I know there's really no redshirting anymore, but to sit on the bench this season and learn. There can always be the learning opportunity, but you can learn a lot also playing on the field and getting your opportunity out there, which I fully anticipate a guy like that getting a chance this year.
0: And, you know, I think when you look at the history of South Carolina football, especially in recent years, when you look at, obviously, Jadeveon Clowney coming in and being a monster right off the jump, Dylan Stewart doing what he's done in his short Gamecock career so far, I think for that position group specifically, I don't know if you expect it, but you're like, hey, this guy could be the next one of those dudes, right? And again, those are lofty expectations to put on somebody like Julian Walker, but you've seen it happen here before, so you can believe, like, hey, if he's one of those kind of guys, he's going to be out there wrecking shop as a freshman.
1: Yeah, I mean, he's a guy that if you're putting a bet down on which freshmen are going to play this season, he's one of the guys that I think right away you instantly put at the top of the list. Just the intangibles are all there. He's a huge guy. I mean, when he was at Media Day last week, just had a crowd of reporters around him, and he's standing up doing his interviews, and he's just towering over everyone. Like, that's a guy that it's going to take. I think there's always going to be development this season. But look, Dylan Stewart played right away as a freshman 2 years ago, and look at the impact he made. I'm not saying Julian Walker's going to be Dylan Stewart, because there's only one Dylan Stewart. But Julian Walker will get his chance to make an impact, I feel like, for sure this year.
0: By the way, for those who are not aware, he's number 55, so be on the lookout for a double nickel coming off the edge.
1: Yeah, so, and especially, here's the thing, speaking of Stewart, like, we don't know when he's coming back, right?
0: That's true as well.
1: That's the thing. So, like, they already have one open edge spot with Brian Thomas no longer here as the starter, so somebody's going to be filling the role opposite of Stewart. But who's going to be filling in Stewart's spot if he's not ready to go for week one, right? And we expect to see Stewart back at some point this year. Who knows when that's going to be? Beamer has talked, you know, time and time again about how him and Peek are on the right track, and you know, they're making good progress. But we don't have an answer right now as to what the timeline is for, like, when they're going to be back, because they're not even practicing right now. So, yeah, I mean, maybe it's an opportunity for a guy like Walker to step in, and maybe he ends up starting right away. Who knows?
0: Yeah, we'll certainly see. And again, those first couple of games, if Stewart's not playing, that's an opportunity for a guy like him to go out there and make an impact and earn that playing time, you know, for later on in the year when you get into your SEC games and all that kind of stuff. He wasn't the only freshman that was talked about yesterday. Tomiwa, who has been here, there, and everywhere around college football, transferring in the defensive line, was asked who Noah Clark reminds him of, and he gave a pretty interesting comparison.
14: So my freshman year, I played with Deion Walker at Kentucky, and I don't want to put no expectations on Noah, but Noah's a guy that could be as good as he wants to be. Noah comes here every day. He doesn't talk a lot, but you feel his presence on the field. Noah works his butt off. Noah listens to Coach T-Rod. He listens to Coach White. He listens to Coach Beamer. He listens to the strength staff. Like, Noah Clark right now, like, he's in a great position. Noah Clark just has to keep being good every day he wants to be, keep being hungry and humble. And I'm sure Noah Clark could do that, and he knows that. And Noah comes here every day, works in his butt off.
0: I think a lot of people remember Deion Walker from Kentucky, big number zero, that plugged up the middle of that defensive line for a couple years. Just a massive, massive human being that caught your eye anytime he ran out there on the field. Wearing a single-digit number also helped with that as well. But he was just a big unit that can move well, stop the run, doing all those kind of things. He's now with your Buffalo Bills.
1: That's right.
0: Funny enough. But he's somebody that made a really big impact playing on the defensive line for Kentucky. And as we talk about with Noah Clark, just the sheer look alone of him getting off the bus at 6'5", 345 pounds, commands a lot of attention. And as Tomiwa said, not saying he's going to be that guy, but man, if he could live up to even, you know, half of what Deion Walker was Kentucky, he's going to be a pretty good player.
1: Oh, yeah, absolutely. I mean, there was nobody at Media Day last week that I heard more rave reviews about than Noah Clark. 6'5", 345 pounds. He's like one of these, like, arguably the biggest guy on that defensive line in that D tackle room. Like, he is huge. And I mean that in a good way, to where he's a guy that is going to be plugging up holes for South Carolina in the middle. Like, I was talking to Gabe Brownlow Dindy last week, who's been around the block for a minute now. So he's been with his share of good defensive tackles in that room at South Carolina and at, like, A&M too. And he was talking about Noah Clark being like a two-gap stopper, not a one-gap stopper, a two-gap stopper. And even I was talking to Kelby Collins afterwards, and he was just like, he's never seen a guy as a freshman that is just built like that and has so much skill. So there's so much good buzz around Noah Clark. And I know Wes and Chris have talked about it a handful of times on here. Like, this is going back to the spring, man. Like, there's a lot of buzz around him. And I think that's another guy that, with the way they're going to be able to probably rotate at the D tackle position this year, I think Clark's one of those guys. I don't know if he starts, probably not, but he's one of those guys that, like, again, Travion Robertson mentioned it. He doesn't want guys to separate themselves. He wants them to come together because they're going to be rotating guys this season and having a lot of depth. I think that's where Noah Clark fits in, as a guy that is a depth piece, but he's going to play a bit for you this season.
0: And you can say the same thing about Walker, because, again, the edge spot's one that you're going to rotate a lot of guys in and out. Again, especially if Stewart's, you know, maybe not able to play in the first couple games of the season, they're going to have their opportunities. And when they're out on the field, if they can make an impact, they'll get more playing time. That's how it works.
1: Yeah, it is how it works. And don't forget Aiden Harris also there in the middle. I think that's another guy that maybe is flying a little under the radar, but that's a guy that I could see definitely having a chance to make an impact in that D-tackle room.
0: A lot of reasons to be excited about this group of freshmen coming in. One guy that was a freshman a year ago was Cutter Woods. What is Beamer's faith in him if they have to turn to him in an emergency situation? We'll discuss that on the other side. It is the Extra Point. Tyler and Jack on your Thursday here on The Game.
2: Wow, what a play. The Game Network. Columbia, Charleston, Florence, and Myrtle Beach.
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0: Welcome back in. It is the Extra Point. Tyler and Jack with you on your Thursday here on the Game. We'll get to some of what Coach Beamer had to say on Tuesday in just a moment. But today at 12:30, on the Extra Point, on the Extra Point on the Halftime Show, myself and Bill Gunner, Coach Beamer is actually going to be joining us for a little bit. So be sure to tune in for that at 12:30 as we'll try and not talk about the same things that he talked about the other day at his media availability, but try and get some more other things kind of in the realm of what's going on with team and college football and all that kind of stuff. But always excited to talk to Coach Beamer and looking forward to speaking to him today at 12:30.
1: Yeah, you should ask him if he thought his shirt was looking orange or crimson, or what color did he think his polo was the other day on the press conference?
0: You know, Beamer is online enough. I'm sure he's well aware of the discourse that's happening around that. I imagine he wants to be very careful when speaking about Nike and all that kind of stuff.
1: Exactly.
0: He doesn't want to upset their new partner. So he might skirt around that one, if we're being honest.
1: Well, we could say for him here, like, the shirt, it's not Garnet, man. It's not Garnet.
0: Yeah. And again, I as somebody that is colorblind initially, when I looked at him, like, I don't see what the big deal is. But after seeing him

0: last season. I mean, he came in at the end of the Oklahoma game, and one of the very first throws, or might have been the first throw, is he rips a ball across the field into cover two and hits the what we call the hole shot in between the corner and safety, and you're like, gee, many Christmas, you know, as a true freshman, he made that play. And kind of like what I just said about Nick, Cutter's the same way. He, you talk about a guy that gets mental reps in practice and utilizes every opportunity to get better. That's what Cutter does. So Cutter's a really, really good football player. Not just me, but our entire team. Phil has a ton of confidence in Cutter. And what a player and person, you know, he is, and he continues to do some nice things in practice, not just today.
1: So we know last year he pretty much outright won the backup quarterback job because it was, you know, basically between him after Luke Doty, of course, between him and Aaron Noland. There's a reason Aaron Nolan's not here anymore, because Cutter Woods seemingly passed him by. As you mentioned, he did come in some of those games that got away from South Carolina, like Oklahoma, and, you know, threw a couple good passes in there and really impressed some people. So it seems like, and again, they didn't go out there and get a super veteran quarterback like Robbie Ashford a couple years ago. It seems to be they have a lot of confidence that if need be, again, God forbid it happens, if need be, they would be comfortable with Cutter Woods taking the reins.
2: Yeah, the thing is with the backup quarterback position, and I guess it's like this probably elsewhere too, is none of the guys that are behind Sellers have like serious like snaps. Like, okay, Lucian Anderson's probably the one guy that you could say like has some experience from his time at Bowling Green, but it's not anything that makes you feel like super, super comfortable of, yeah, if we put him out there, it's going to be, you know, just what you need.
1: Sure.
2: We don't know yet, you know, right? There's the unknown with that. You could say the same thing about Woods. You could say the same thing about Landon Duckworth. Duckworth hasn't even played a snap of college football. Cutter has, but again, that Oklahoma game, it was in garbage time, and then he played a little bit against Coastal Carolina when the score was in hand for the Gamecocks in that last win they had last season. So, yeah, I mean, Cutter's got the potential for sure. It's still going to be a situation where it's like, we really don't know what you're getting until if the situation pops up where he's out there and playing for you. But the potential is there for sure, and South Carolina obviously likes the progress that he's made.
1: And I forget, I don't know if it was Beamer or somebody else that talked about the offense not having to change a whole lot. Now, you know, Sellers is a better runner than Cutter Woods for all things considered, which Sellers is a better runner than just about everybody. But it seems like Cutter Woods would still be able to operate the offense as is, even if he, you know, had to come in and play because of similar type of skill sets, even if he's maybe not as efficient of a runner as the Sellers is. I don't know how much they would trust him to run the football in that, but it sounds like they wouldn't have to change too much if he did have to come in.
2: Yeah, I mean, that's a guy that I think you view more as like a pocket type of passer, someone that you could sling the ball around with, and that's a little bit of a different skill set than Sellers, who we view as more of like a dual threat guy that can definitely run the football when needed. Woods, we'll see. We'll see how the offense, if it ever gets to that point where how much does change, we don't know. But yeah, I think the offense maybe will change a little bit because it would cater probably a little bit more towards what Woods does best. Maybe there's not as many designed runs in there as you would have for Lenoris. But yeah, I mean, Woods, that's a guy that they definitely like a lot, like I said.
1: Well, and as I've said many times, what happens past this year right now doesn't matter. Right. If 2026 isn't great, then 2027 is almost starting from scratch in a lot of ways, because if you go 4-8 again, we're probably talking about a new head coach. And we're probably talking about a completely different roster. So you can't look ahead too much. But at the same time, you have to plan for the future. Right. And look, we thought when what you had last year with like an Aaron Noland coming out of the transfer portal with being a 4-star guy and all that kind of stuff, oh, that makes perfect sense. Sellers is going to ball out in 25. Aaron Noland's going to take over in 26, and we're going to be good. Well, that didn't end up happening. Neither one of those things ended up happening. And Aaron Noland's obviously at Memphis now. And now you say, okay, well, right now you have Cutter Woods, you have Lucian Anderson, and you have Landon Duckworth behind Sellers, who we assume is not going to be back in 2027. So you do have to somewhat think about, okay, what's the future of this quarterback spot? Is it one of these guys? Are we going to have to go in the portal when the offseason gets here? Again, you shouldn't dedicate too much thinking to that right now, because you got to focus on the task at hand. But especially in the season with this

0: schedule the way that it is, where you're only going to have two games that are cupcakes, so to speak, you don't know how many reps Cutter Wood's going to get this year, right? He could get very few, and if you are turning the reins over to him in 2027, he could be going in with not a whole lot of actual in-game experience taking over as a starter.
1: Yeah, that's next year's problem with the quarterback situation and how that plays out. They're probably going to have a quarterback battle, something that they haven't really had, truthfully, since... I mean, they hyped it up as a quarterback battle with him and Ashford, with Sellers and Ashford, but that was never really a battle. Rattler was here, you know, the 2 years before that.
0: Rattler didn't come to be a backup.
1: No, he did not come to be a backup. Year one, I guess, was the last time they've had a serious quarterback battle, and that was, you had Zeb Noland, Jason Brown, Luke Doty. Is there another quarterback in that room that I'm not thinking of?
0: Oh, there might be. Let me.
1: There's definitely one other guy.
0: Well, you also had guys getting hurt too. That didn't help.
1: Yeah, I mean, they rotated that quarterback position like crazy that season. They had, I think, all those guys I just listed started a game at one point.
0: Dakarian.
1: Don't forget about DK. Yeah. But that was only in the bowl game. I mean, so
0: yeah,
1: the quarterback position. South Carolina has been pretty fortunate from that spot where it's been pretty stable over the last few years with Sellers and Rattler before that. But yeah, next year, I fully anticipate there having to be a quarterback battle unless they go out there and get a portal guy and that becomes like your Spencer Rattler, like, you know, he's going to be the starter right away. Then they're probably bound for a battle, which I think will be interesting with Duckworth, Woods. We'll see if Anderson's still here. Who knows? But yeah, right now, though, the focus is on quarterback too. And yeah, Woods, I think it does make sense too. Because also the other thing is that he has a year in this system already. Year in the program.
0: Yep.
1: Right, because everyone's still new, learning the Briles offense. But he's got a year under his belt at South Carolina already. And I think there's already trust formed there, which obviously I think plays a part in why he's quarterback too.
0: Yeah, and again, the most important thing is what's happening this year, obviously, but you always have to keep one eye towards the future, and obviously the quarterback position can be very much up in the air after 2026, but good to hear that they at least have faith in Cutter Woods, that if they needed to, again, knock on wood, it doesn't happen, they could turn to him, and he could hopefully keep this train on track while for however long Sellers would need to be out, which, again, hopefully we don't have to deal with that situation this upcoming season. We'll come back, wrap up hour number one. The Lakers sold for a lot of money yesterday. How much money? We'll tell you about it coming up next. It is The Extra Point. Tyler and Jack on your Thursday on The Game.
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4: 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Lakers are being sold to a group led by Bob Iger and Josh Kushner. The stunning transaction is valued at a record-breaking $12.5 billion, shattering the previous mark set just last year. Pending league approval by the NBA's Board of Governors, the new ownership group will take over immediately. I'm Drake Toll.
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11: 2025 started off kind of rough for me because I was told I was probably going to need rotator cuff surgery, and I didn't want to go through the rehab. I didn't want to get cut open. And then I found QC Kinetics. QC Kinetics is a pioneer in regenerative orthopedics, and they're right there on Sunset Boulevard in West Columbia. 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
0: Welcome back in. It is the Extra Point. Tyler and Jack wrapping up hour number one here on your Thursday on the Game. The high school football scoreboard show just around the corner starting next Friday, August 21st at 7 p.m. You can join Elijah Campbell and Justin Hall each and every Friday night for the football season. Let's tell you everything going on around the state. And by the way, Justin Hall going to start joining us again on Friday starting tomorrow at 10:30. They got the preseason rankings and all that out. We'll talk to him about that tomorrow and start getting ready for actual games to start next week.
1: Yeah, man, I'm excited. I'm actually, speaking of freelance, I'm actually doing some high school games this year, so in the Fort Mill area. So it all starts next week, man. Fort Mill and Clover out at Bob Jones in Fort Mill. So that'll be a lot of fun.
0: Very, very cool. And again, we'll talk plenty of high school football with Justin Hall coming up tomorrow at 10:30 right here on The Extra Point. Big news in the basketball world yesterday with the Los Angeles Lakers selling for a record $12.5 billion. To Josh Kushner and Bob Iger, buying it from Mark Walzer, who bought the team about a year ago for, at the time, a record $10 billion. Now he's being investigated by the FBI and all that kind of stuff. So there's a lot of things going on with him on why he would want to go ahead and sell the team instead of keeping it for the long term, which he had been setting himself up to do with some changes inside the organization. But $12.5 billion, but given the what the brand of the Lakers is, not really surprising.
1: No, not at all. And being sold to, notably, Bob Iger is the notable name there because he was with the Disney company for decades. He was recently the Disney CEO before turning the keys over to Josh Damaro. So, yeah, I mean, this is that's quite the investment there. $12.5 billion. And especially when you buy the organization for 10 originally, like a year or two ago, like that, the fact that it went up $2.5 billion is just kind of crazy to think about. And it's the Los Angeles Lakers, man. It's the franchise when you think about the NBA. Yeah, it makes a lot of sense that they're going for this much money.
0: Well, and I believe both of them were also involved in looking into the expansion into Las Vegas, right?
1: It's
0: like maybe being new owners for whatever that team was going to end up being. This is better, right? You have an already established brand, a powerhouse organization with not only the NBA, but in all of sports. They are legitimately one of the most recognizable global brands in sports that you're now buying into, obviously, but you don't have to build it from the ground up like you would have done with whatever the Vegas basketball team would have been called.
1: Yeah. So, I mean, that just, it's going to be worth the investment just because of it. It's the brand, man. The brand sells itself.
0: Yes.
1: Like Vegas, you can get people out there and whatnot, but it's a lot more work, right? With the Lakers, you just gotta keep people coming to the games, and I mean they will, because it's the Lakers. It's not the Staples Center anymore. What is it? Crypto.com
0: Arena. It'll always be the Staples Center to me.
1: Yeah. I mean, they don't have LeBron anymore, but they got his son. And still, I mean, the Lakers are going to still be, quite the draw every single year. And
0: yeah, they got Luka.
1: Yeah, they got Luka. So
0: there you go. But again, $12.5 billion is an insane amount of money. I have a couple of statistics here for you, Jack. I want to see if you can guess these numbers, okay?
1: Let me hear it.
0: If you stacked all $12.5 billion on top of each other, how high would that stack go?
1: Oh, my gosh. A lot of money. Like, we're talking about in 20s, 100s.
0: No, single. Like, single dollar bills.
1: Single dollar bills.
0: How high would that stack go?
1: I don't even want to know. Probably, I couldn't even guess because it's going to be so off. Probably, like, a couple thousand feet.
0: Oh, buddy.
1: Oh, buddy.
0: Not even close.
1: No? How high?
0: 816 miles.
1: That's insane.
0: Yes. If you stacked $1 billion on top of each other, you'd be going like 68 miles.
1: That's insane.
0: Which would get you into outer space.
1: Yeah. Jeez. I mean, 816 miles, that would get you like not even halfway across the country, but it would get you a long way. That's nuts. What other statistics do you have for me?
0: How many Big Macs could you buy with $12.5 billion?
1: All right. What does a Big Mac go for?
0: It's about $5-6.
1: I don't know. Like, I don't even know. Like, go ahead, just tell me.
0: 216 million.
1: That's insane.
0: How many PlayStation 5s do you think you could buy for $12.5 billion?
1: Didn't they just raise the price of them?
0: Yeah, it was about $600.
1: Yeah. I don't know what you got.
0: 2 million.
1: Oh. What are you going to do with all those Big Macs and PlayStations?
0: Find as many teenagers as possible and say, here, have a sandwich and have a PlayStation.
1: Oh, my gosh.
0: Because, they would enjoy them. Lastly, how many Toyota Camrys do you think you could buy for $12.5 billion?
1: I don't know. Like, what does a Toyota Camry even go for?
0: About 30.
1: I don't know. Like, 100,000?
0: 42,000.
1: Okay. So a bit lower. Off, yeah.
0: Yeah.
1: It's a lot of money, though. $12.5 billion.
0: Yeah,
1: that's a lot.
0: That is a lot. And look, that is ludicrous money, right?
1: Oh,
0: like
1: yeah.
0: Stupid amounts of money we'll never be able to fathom in our lifetimes, more likely than not. But yeah, to be those people and be able to spend that, drop that kind of dime. Here's the thing. They got a lot more than that, right? It's not, they didn't just spend their entire bank accounts on buying the Lakers. They got plenty more in the bank. It's just 12.5 was what they pulled together to buy the Lakers. And again, that's a record. And I don't know. We'll see if it gets broken.
1: It does make. Yeah, that's an interesting question. There's only a few franchises I could see. The Cowboys.
0: The
1: Cowboys are the most valuable franchise in sports.
0: They are.
1: The Yankees right now are worth about $10
0: billion. Mm-hmm.
1: So I don't know if they would break it.
0: They'd be in the conversation.
1: Yeah,
0: I don't know any others that could rival that.
1: I think the Knicks, man. In the NBA, I feel like the Knicks or the Warriors could potentially rival that.
0: Maybe so. Hour number two on the way on your Thursday on the game.
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0: All right, welcome back in Garnet Trust Hour, presented by Krantz Cooling, Heating, and Plumbing. Todd Redd, Jack Veltri, and Wes Mitchell along with you here on your Thursday on the game. A lot of things to get to in this hour coming up in about 15 minutes. Talk to our guy Adam Luckett from KSR, get some insight on what's going on with the Kentucky Wildcats as Carolina will have them early on in the season and what could be a little bit of a tricky game at the beginning of the Will Stein era. We'll talk to him about that. We'll also get into what's going on with Baton Rouge, a lot of chaos down there with some news coming out earlier on this morning. But as we've been talking about a lot this morning already, kind of going back over what Beamer was saying the other day, we got his clip there a minute ago from Cutter Woods, and as expected, he was going to be asked about the latest with both Jakarius Peak as well as Dylan Stewart and how those guys are recovering, and here is the latest update that Beamer gave us. If my sound wants to work, which apparently it does not. Anyways, he didn't really give us anything.
1: Yeah, it's not much anyway.
2: Yeah, I mean, there's the NCAA requirements in regards to, you know, there's an acclimatization period that all of our players are going through right now to be able to go full pad. So there's no different, but again, no different with them. But again, for us, it's, you know, being able to practice. And we're not going to throw a guy out there in a game before he goes through a full practice with us. But again, we're following everything the doctors tell us and love where they are right now and the progress that they're making.
3: And with Neff and his total eligibility, I'm guessing he's got 4 years to play because of his birthday, or do you know the specifics?
2: I really don't
3: at this point.
2: I haven't dived into all eligibilities here for a while, so it's a good question.
0: So the first part of that there, and it took like five clicks to make that happen, but was him talking about the steps, of course, of getting Jakarius Peak and Dylan Stewart back on the field as they both dealt with their various injuries throughout this offseason. We are pretty confident we're going to see these guys play coming up this year. What exactly point they come back, we don't know yet. A lot of good things we've heard from Peak, as you guys mentioned when you saw him last week at Media Days. You wouldn't know he was injured with the way he's up and walking around. Now, Stewart with the back injury, that's a little more concerning because those things can persist a little bit longer. But we expect to see these guys on the field this upcoming season. But I wanted to pose the question that, a what if, I guess, of, okay, let's just say these guys weren't able to play, or let's say these guys, you know, did have worse injuries than they have as of right now, and they weren't on the team this upcoming year. They couldn't contribute out there on the field. And these are two guys that on the upside potential of being first round draft picks. Stewart, almost a solid lock to be one, and Jakarius Peak has capability of being one himself. How much does our perception of this team change if these two guys are, if we know these guys aren't able to go out there and play? There you go.
4: I think with both these guys, like especially Dylan, and you know, you just hear about the big three. I think a lot of the thing about Dylan, Lenoris, and Nick is that essentially, even if you don't really follow South Carolina, you know who these guys are. And so, you know, I think going into last year, a lot of the reasons people were picking South Carolina where they were is because those three guys were back. And, you know, Dylan announced his presence really from like day one or day two, you know, in terms of his freshman football season. So, yeah, I think people know who they are. The perception would be quite different. Jakarius, you know, even as big of a recruitment as that was, you know, I think people from a national standpoint maybe don't quite dive into it that deep, but certainly people who are really following South Carolina and, you know about the O-line issues and know what a big get that was for him. You know, I think that's he's a major part of the plan to fix the offensive line. And, you know, luckily, I know people are snake bitten and I know people are, you know, nervous, but I mean, luckily, all signs point to him being back and being able to go help this team.
1: Yeah, it would definitely. See, here's the good thing is that you get those first two games of the year to where you don't even really, like, let's be honest with ourselves. Do you need Peak and Stewart out there weeks one and two? No. You should be able to win no problem without them. Would it be nice to get them out there, to get them some reps as they ease their way back into action? Yeah, totally. But like Beamer said multiple times now, it's just going to be about when the doctors give them the A-OK that they're ready to go and they've got to practice before playing. So, yeah, I mean, look, by week three is where things really pick up, and that's where you need them back. But I mean, that's a month from now. That's over a month from now, right? September 19th is that first game there. So you have a few weeks. But yeah, I don't think the perception of the team changes until, like, if this lingers into SEC play, then maybe you start to worry. But those first few games of the year, South Carolina should be fine with or without them.
0: Yeah, and the reason I pose the question, because again, all signs are pointing to these guys being able to play. Again, maybe it's not game number one necessarily, but it seems like they're both on track to be fine, you know, when the season gets here and, you know, contribute at a high level. But they are both playing at two of the most important positions on this entire team. When you look at money that gets spent in college football, quarterbacks obviously command the most money. But edge rushers and left tackles are right there at 2 and 3, depending on who you talk to and what numbers you can find and all that kind of stuff, because of how important those respective positions are. You know, edge rushers are the guys getting after the quarterback, and left tackles are the ones protecting the quarterback, right? And you have to have a lot of skill and a lot of athleticism to play those respective spots. They're not as simple as plugging in a new guy as some other spots may be. We always talk about the farther you get away from the football, the more athletic you have to be. And those guys are playing on the respective edges of their, you know, sides of the offensive and defensive lines there. So these are positions with a lot of skill to them. And we think, you know, we know that Carolina's got talent behind them at both of those spots, but these guys are looked at as very, very special talents that, again, you hope you have for the full complement of the year at as close to 100% as possible.
4: Yeah, and I think, you know, there's a reason why Dylan was such a big, you know, retain for Carolina, and there's a reason why South Carolina went out and landed a guy like Jakarius Peak. Like, obviously, those guys are very important to what they're trying to do, and obviously, you know, you need them in the lineup. And I am glad, Jack, that you said by week three and not by week four, because I've seen a take out there of eyes on their back by the Alabama game.
1: Nah, man.
4: Which I absolutely disagree with.
1: I disagree with that too. That Mississippi poison. State game, man. We forget. Last year, Mississippi State, they went 5-8, but they had a handful of games they probably should have won. Texas, Florida. I mean, after that Arizona State game, I remember every week in staff picks we would put them on there. I'd be picking them like they're going to go for another upset here. And they came awfully close to doing it a few times. And they have dudes, man. Kamario Taylor. I hear you're the Kamario Taylor fan club president or something.
4: I'm the president of the Do Not Sleep On Kamario Taylor Mississippi State fan club. Just in terms of like, dude, you're not going to be tested yet at that point. In terms of, you know, the first... Let's be honest, you're going to have way more talent than the first two teams you play. So this is your first real test. And when you look at the rest of the season, like you have to win that game. So I think that to me, I mean, dude, that is the example. Like I feel like there's been a lot of anti-SEC because, you know, from a national standpoint, because of what the Big Ten has done the last few years. And, hey, the Big Ten, they won the titles 3 years in a row. They get to brag about that. But I do think, I mean, I was trying to round out my schedule breakdown this week, and I got to Arkansas, and I'm sitting there like, okay, Arkansas picked last.
1: Don't sleep on that game either.
4: Picked last in the SEC. Brand new coach, I feel like we don't really know a heck of a lot about. He's not a big name. He did really well at Memphis. The numbers are good, but people don't know who he is. Terms of casual fans, and I'm like, okay, since South Carolina played Arkansas in 2022, so those 3 years, Arkansas has like a combined like four SEC wins or something. Mm-hmm. But even Arkansas, you go back and look, and they were in and probably should have won multiple games last year that they lost. Just Not even 7-point losses, like 2-point loss here, 3-point loss here to really good football teams. So
0: they almost should have beaten Silverfield's Memphis team last year if they didn't fumble down near the goal line.
4: Yeah. So I think the when you're talking about individual players, you also have to acknowledge like the margins in terms of winners and losers is so tight that yes, like a player or two can make a difference in a game that really is going to come down to two or three plays. Like, I think, does Dylan Stewart make some crazy tackle for loss that turns the game on its head versus he doesn't do that, you know, can be the difference between a win and a loss.
0: Yeah, it really can. And again, there's a reason why we talk about these guys so much. Not that we wouldn't be making a big deal about, you know, somebody in the secondary being out with an injury or somebody in the linebacking core or whatever, because all those positions are very important. But considering the skill level and the importance of these two positions in particular, it's a cause for concern for people. Right now, again, everything that we've heard lately has been as positive as it can be. And again, we're going to feel the best when we see these guys actually out there, you know, in pads hitting people or playing in actual games. But it does, when you talk about these guys being available or not, it does really affect, I think, how people view this team and how good or bad this team can be.
1: Yeah, and it's at two important positions. I think Peak is, Dylan's the more important player, better player, I think, that you want to have. But I think more important to what South Carolina is trying to do this year, the offensive line's got to be good this year. It has to be better at least. And Peak's a huge part of that equation for improving up front at the, you know, at the tackle position. So, yeah, I mean, you want to have both those guys back, hopefully by the start of SEC play at worst. I don't see an issue if they're not out there week one or two. I'm not, you know, throwing my hands in the air like, oh my gosh, like, why are they not out there? Like, they'll be fine with or without those guys out there. It is just once SEC play gets going, it's going to be a tough slate. Like, there, I mean, the Mississippi State, Arkansas, Kentucky's of the world, those may look like easy games that South Carolina should win, but I disagree. I think every game in SEC play is going to be very tricky. And, yeah, you're going to need those guys back as soon as possible.
0: A lot of tricky games on the schedule for South Carolina this year, plenty of them involving teams with brand-new head coaches. One of them is going to be the Kentucky Wildcats coming up very early on in the season. We'll get insight into what's happening up in Lexington, Kentucky from Adam Luckett of KSR. Coming up next as the Garnet Trust Hour presented by Krantz Cooling, Heating, and Plumbing rolls along on your Thursday here on The Game.
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0: Welcome back in. 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Tyler Head, Jack Veltri, and Wes Mitchell along with you here on your Thursday on The Game. We've been taking our tour around the SEC and talking about teams that Carolina is going to see this upcoming year. We now go to October 3rd, where the Kentucky Wildcats roll into town once again as they will continue to see South Carolina on an annual basis, as so many things have changed with the SEC schedule. Here to talk to us about Kentucky from KSR is our guy Adam Luckett, joining us on the AAA Heating and Air phone lines. Adam, appreciate the time. How are you doing today?
12: Thanks for having me on, guys. Nice to talk to you.
0: Absolutely. Look, anytime you bring in a new head coach and change a lot of things in a team in the offseason, everybody's going to be excited. Where is the excitement level for the beginning of the Will Stein era coming up here in a couple weeks?
12: Yeah, it's very, very high. The fan base is really excited, and I think Will Stein has done a lot to kind of ramp up that excitement with just how they're marketing the program, some of the things he's saying in the media, and then some of the fan outreach that they're doing as a program and an organization and a university. It's a total sea change at the University of Kentucky. New athletic director, new head football coach, and everything they're doing is going to be a lot different. Like, Will Stein is the opposite of Mark Stoops in a lot of ways, where Mark Stoops, I guess, was more conservative and defensive driven. This is going to be a offensive driven program that everything's going to kind of hang on the quarterback and the high expectations for that quarterback position under Stein. And so I think people are really excited about that, to see what that would look like and to see a team that's going to play a more aggressive style of football. So the fan base is really chomping at the bit for this season and this era. I don't think it's like, oh, they think they're going to go to the playoff or anything like that, but they just think it's going to be a more exciting brand of football. So people are, there's a lot of optimism about what this era could be moving forward under this new regime.
1: Hey, Adam, it's Jack, man. Thanks for joining us. You mentioned the quarterback position. Kenny Minchie looking like he's probably going to be the guy at quarterback, right? What are the early returns on what you guys have seen out of him at camp, but also just what you guys are hearing in general about how he's looking so far?
12: Yeah, the only quarterback competition is the backup quarterback competition. Kenny Minchie is the starter. He will be the starter for Kentucky this year. Interesting portal recruitment with him. Kentucky made a run at Sam Leavitt, then pivoted and flipped Minshew right before he was about to take an official visit to Nebraska after committing there. So, so far, so good. I mean, we haven't seen them much. Saw a little bit in the spring game, but most of what we're hearing is, or most of what our takeaways really come from word of mouth. You talk to anyone about Kenny Minchie, the phrasing I hear is just experience, serious, and workmanlike in how he approaches the game. And then accuracy is something that comes up a lot. There's still some things I think they want Kenny to work on, but they feel that he can be the next kind of 3,000-yard passer for Willstein that can have a really good season. And I think more so the quarterback conversation in general, it's not really about Minshew. It's more so about Stein's track record. Stein has not missed yet on quarterback. He's had, you know, he had three consecutive top 10 offenses at Oregon, all with good quarterbacks, all had a different starting quarterback each year. Then at UTSA, he had a top 25 offense and a quarterback who set every program record there was in Frank Harris. So there's a lot of belief that Minshew can be that next guy. For Stein, is he able to get to that level of these other quarterbacks? We'll have to wait and see. But the quarterback conversation in general just kind of goes to faith in what Stein has done in his past and that he can do that at Kentucky.
4: Hey, Adam, when the transfer portal hit this offseason, you know, you start hearing things and South Carolina's going up against some same players as Kentucky. And I kept hearing like, hey, man, Kentucky is committed to football this offseason. They're spending money in the portal. What can you tell us just about with this regime change, the maybe change in commitment level, resources committed to football? I know you guys obviously are always going to support basketball and put a backing to that, but what has been maybe the change in terms of football resources under this new group?
12: Yeah, that's a good question. Basically, you know, I asked Will Stein for at the introductory press conference, do you feel like your resource? And he said, you know, he basically looked at me like I had three heads and be like, yeah, of course, I wouldn't have taken this job without that. But everything they've sold, I believe that we can build something real here. Basically, Kentucky, they took the athletic department out from under the university. They created an LLC, and they're partnered with JMI, who is their MMR holder, mm-hmm. like Clearfield. But JMI, Kentucky's one of JMI's biggest clients. And so that partnership, I think that it's really working well right now. There has been some skepticism about how that will work, but it's really working well. The basketball team's spending a bunch of money, and they're actively trying to get another guy on that team. They're going to have one of the highest paid rosters in basketball. But at the same time, I think they have really increased the fall money. But it wasn't just a Stein thing. I think there's been some extra investment here with Stein, but Mark Stoops had a good chunk of change last year. Now, there was a time where he had, I think, a right to say, hey, we need more money here. But the last couple years, they have been resourced to build a roster. Now, it's not like they're not touching anything close to what Texas is doing, but everything I've heard, they're very much in the middle of the pack in the SEC. And Stein's kind of brought the Oregon front office blueprint, and I think they're doing a good job stretching the money they do have. But they definitely are resourced. I think they're definitely probably top 25. I feel pretty safe saying that money-wise in the country. Now, where that ranks in the SEC is up for debate. But they have committed to giving this new head coach and this new regime more than a chance, but a good fighting chance to succeed and go out and get the players.
0: Adam Luckett of KSR joining us here in the AAA Heating and Air phone lines. Will Stein's got a bear of a scheduling year number one. You know, you have Youngstown State and South Alabama early in the season, but squeeze between them. Alabama at the road at A&M. You got week five against South Carolina before taking on LSU and Oklahoma in the 2 weeks after that. You can be honest with us because this is a Carolina team that's coming off 4-8. How is that game against Carolina viewed from a Kentucky standpoint, considering everything around it early in the season?
12: And you just, like, to me, I look at the schedule in two parts. The front half is just brutal. Like, it's a brutal start to your schedule. I think the key is, like, stay in the fight, stay competitive, keep your team together. And then the back half, I think you're going to have some real winnable opportunities for Kentucky. I think for Kentucky and South Carolina, I look at it like this is the total swing game for both of these teams. I make the argument that it might be the biggest swing game in the conference because these teams are permanent foes. At least right now, they're going to play each other every year. And you kind of look through the history when Kentucky has won this game, they typically have gone on to have a good year. And when South Carolina has won this game, it feels like they've typically gone on to have a good year. Now, that wasn't the case, obviously, last year for South Carolina, but typically that's how it's gone. I think it's been kind of a launching point for both programs. So it's a pivotal game for Kentucky from the Kentucky side. That to me, like with Stein coming in here, that's probably one of the series he's got to get turned around. Like if you're ranking important series, I think Louisville and State, like obviously, and then South Carolina is up there near second, third, or fourth, I would say, specifically because they're playing every year, and that's a team that Kentucky's just going to have to beat to find success. And I think it's the same on the other end for South Carolina as long as they're permanent foes.
1: Adam, when you look at the rest of this offense, a lot of new pieces brought in from the portal. You look at the running back spot. You look at some of the wide receivers. I know Willie Rodriguez is coming back at tight end. How do you anticipate, or what are your expectations for this offense in year one with Stein?
12: Yeah, I think when you look at the money they spent, they really invested heavily in the offensive line. So they're going to lean on that group to be one of the better groups on the team. Stein has not backed away from praise for that group. He believes it can be one of the better groups in the South Asian Conference, and if you do that, you're going to be one of the better groups in the country. So I think they feel really good about that offensive line, so you have to think, okay, they should be able to run the ball some, and I think they feel like they're going to be able to really protect Minshew to give him a chance to disperse the ball and give it to the playmakers. I think that's the big question at receiver is, like, who steps up and who emerges. DJ Miller is a young kid they really like. Second-year player. I think he's got a chance to really take a big jump this year. And then they've got some guys behind them that have been accomplished but have riddled injury histories. When you look at Nick Anderson, who was at Oklahoma and LSU, was a star at Oklahoma 1 year, but he hasn't been healthy other than that. And C.J. Baxter at tailback was really good as a true freshman, a five-star recruit, but has battled injuries the last 2 years. So on the high end, I think you could see like, oh, wow, they've got really the pieces to be a top 25 offense if some of these guys stay healthy. But we have to see if they can stay healthy. That depth, do they have the depth? I mean, that's something we're going to find out. But I think just overall big picture, I think you want to see some of that quarterback track record. Kentucky hasn't had a 3,000-yard passer, guys, since 2010. They went the whole Stoops era without a 3,000-yard passer. And, like, that's not something that should be that hard to get every few years. So for Kentucky, I think it's really, like, just modernizing the offense, getting the passing game up and running, and showing some proof of concept here in year one. That's really, I think, the top goal when you kind of watch these games and see what Kentucky does on offense.
0: Last 90 seconds here. We know, you know, Stoops was very heavily flirting with A&M at the end of the season a couple years ago. Was the relationship kind of broken from there? Well, was it all downhill from that point after that happened?
12: Yeah, I think that's fair to say. I think a good chunk of fans, that was hard for them to get over. And then it didn't help that it was just a total collapse after that. I think a lot of people in the moment kind of got past that moving into the next season. But that next season just didn't go well. What I think did a bigger strain on the relationship was Stoops before that A&M, or right after that A&M, or it was before the A&M dalliance, he had the middle of the season, he did the pony up comments that got national attention after they got smoked by Georgia there in 2023 on the road, which ended up being an awesome Georgia team that was coming off consecutive national championships. That really bugged fans the wrong way. And that's the A&M thing just piled on top of that. And then they collapsed and then all of that. So, yeah, I think at the end, people just wanted a change. And I think for Mark, from his view, it just kind of got stale. Some things broke against them. And I think both sides just needed a fresh break. And now they got that fresh break, and we'll see what happens. You know, Stoops is at Texas. We'll see what he can do with his career moving forward. And for Kentucky, they've hired this hot shot offensive coordinator who had ties to the state, ties to the program, and they're going to try to win football games in a different way.
0: Well, we're all intrigued to see what the Will Stein era is going to hold. Adam, appreciate your time, man.
12: Thanks, guys.
0: Adam Luckett there of KSR joining us on the AAA Heating Air phone lines. Again, that matchup with Kentucky coming up in week number 5. Some breaking news earlier on this morning out of Baton Rouge. And no, it's not necessarily involving Lane Kiffin, but interesting nonetheless. With that coming up next, it is the Garnet Trust Hour presented by Krantz Cooling, Heating, and Plumbing on your Thursday on The Game.
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0: Hey, welcome back in. 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Tyler, Jack, and West with you here on your Thursday on The Game. You might not have seen this last night, or maybe you saw it when you got up this morning. Interesting news out of Baton Rouge, as former LSU and current Washington Commanders quarterback Jaden Daniels' representation has sent a cease and desist letter to LSU's football team in reference to the number 5 being worn this upcoming season by sophomore quarterback DJ Pickett. DJ Pickett wore number 3 a season ago, was promised the number 5 during his recruiting process by Brian Kelly. However, Jaden Daniels was asked if he could have the number, did not allow him to do so, though with the new regime and Lane Kiffin taking over, they did decide to uphold that promise of Pickett, what he was promised during his recruiting process, and the

0: if we have jumped the shark, because if you can make Darren Heitner take a stance against the player, then that's all you need to know.
1: Is he in on this case?
0: He has come out and basically, from what I saw on Twitter X this morning, said basically, I think Tyler's looking it up right now.
2: Yep.
0: He went very much against Jaden Daniels. This is the guy that takes on every single case towards a player.
1: The Rasul Faison case.
0: Yes. Was one of many. He always is pro player in all these disputes. If you can make him go against the player, that's all I have to know. That's all you need to know. I don't know, man. This rubs me the wrong way. It's like, gives me a bad taste in my mouth. First of all, don't you have some other things to be focused on right now if you're Jaden Daniels? What are we doing? Second of all, the jersey's not retired.
2: It is not.
0: Third of all, he was there, what, 1 year, right?
2: 2 years.
0: Two years. Yeah. Okay. You were at LSU for 2 years. Okay. How do you have any right to tell LSU how they can use your jersey number? I don't buy it. I don't get it. I don't agree with it.
2: I do wonder how much Jaden Daniels is actually involved in this, because it says an attorney representing him is the one that sent the cease and desist. We do not have any direct quotes from Jaden Daniels about this, just from the legal representation. So I don't know if his parents are involved or whatever it may be.
0: But his mom reps him.
2: His
0: right?
2: mom reps him, so she may have
0: She's
2: a hand in
0: mom,
2: this.
0: She's the mom, what do you call it, mom manager?
2: Momager.
0: Which is a... that's so, a whole other story.
2: She, doesn't she say he can't have a woman because I'm his woman or something like that? Anyway, that's a different story.
0: Didn't you say, though, that he was asked, why are you looking at me like that? Didn't you just say that he was asked if have the jersey number?
2: Initially, when this was promised to DJ Pickett during his recruiting process, Brian Kelly did run it by Jaden Daniels.
0: That's what you said.
2: Who didn't agree to it initially. Now, again, that's Brian Kelly.
0: He's been asked.
2: So he has been asked about this, and he was not cool with it at that point in time. Lane Kiffin, obviously new head coach, comes in. I don't even know where he was of that conversation. I also imagine DJ Pickett was a freshman All-American last year. Really good cornerback for LSU. And honestly, something along the lines of, hey, coach, I want to stay, but I'd like to have number five. Okay, we'll give you number five. That conversation probably happened, right? And again, there's no rule against it. It's just kind of one of those unwritten things. For reference, they've also not handed out Joe Burrow's number 9 since he left and won the Heisman Trophy and National Championship, 6 years ago or whenever that was. So it is kind of this unwritten rule with your Heisman Trophy winning players that we don't give it out unless they're okay with it. And again, Daniels did initially say, no, I'm not cool with it. I don't know. It's an interesting situation.
1: It is. And I think Lane was actually asked about that very thing at a recent press conference about the jersey number, and he was basically saying, I'm paraphrasing here, if that's what he was promised by the previous staff, then he's going to honor it. But at the same time, it's a tricky situation, because it's if Jaden Daniels said no, I mean, I get it. What right does it give him to go out there and say? I think here's the thing, because I think eventually in a press conference, I'm sure Jaden's going to be asked about it. Whether or not he chooses to answer it is up to him. The thing I'm curious to see, because I'm sure it's going to be asked to Joe Burrow at some point in his press conference with the Bengals, what is his response to it? Does he care if LSU were to let someone wear his number 9, or is he kind of in the Jaden Daniels camp? Because if he's not, then I feel like Daniels' argument in this whole situation is a little overblown. But if Burrow's the same exact way, then maybe there's a little bit more gravitas to it, just because it's Joe Burrow we're talking about. It's a little different. If he were in this situation, I think you could understand it a little bit more, because Joe Burrow was at LSU for multiple years as well. I think 2 years, if I'm not mistaken.
2: Yeah.
1: And I mean, but he won a national championship.
2: Right.
1: Led LSU to a perfect season.
2: Okay.
1: What did Jaden Daniels?

0: do outside of winning a Heisman Trophy.
1: Let's flip this then. Let's say this exact scenario is happening to Joe Burrow, where they've not issued his number 9 since he left at the end of the 2019 season, and there's a freshman that comes in that wants the number 9, promised to him recruiting, you know, great player and all that kind of stuff. And they asked Burrow about it. He says, I'm not comfortable with that. And then a year later, they give it to the kid anyway. How would we view that situation then?
0: I think it's valid. I think it's way more valid because we're talking about Joe freaking Burrow.
1: Well, but is that just because he won a national championship, though?
0: He is.
1: Because they both won Heisman trophies.
0: Yeah, but Joe Burrow is a way more accomplished player than Jane Daniels was great.
1: But we don't have to sit here and compare stats. They both won the ultimate individual prize in the sport.
0: They did. I could see the argument. Like, again, the jersey's not retired, or the number for that matter. So I guess, it is up to the discretion of the head coach. But seriously, if there is the case where LSU went to Brian Kelly and Brian Kelly went to Jane Daniels asking if this kid could wear the number and he said no, and then they give it to him anyway, even if it's under the new staff, I guess that's where the problem really stems from. But you're
2: sending a cease and desist to your school. Yeah. Like, come on now.
0: And again, there's
2: a difference between being annoyed and sending a cease and desist. And you can have a disagreement and be like, we don't agree on this. That feels like I'm not going to be standing on your sideline anytime soon.
0: Yeah.
2: You know what I'm saying?
0: Yeah. This is going to cause a rift now with him and LSU.
2: The headline on the Bengal Tiger right now, the On3 LSU site, is already, is there a path to reconciliation between LSU and Jaden Daniels?
0: So, I mean, it's just crazy. It's crazy. And this guy's been out of college for, what, this is his third year now with the Commanders? I mean, it's just, it's crazy to think about.
2: Would it not be different, too, if the dude was there for his entire career?
0: It could be. It probably would.
2: It feels different to me.
1: Yeah. Well, we'll carry this conversation.
2: I also
1: the other
2: got an
1: side.
2: LSU hot take.
1: Okay, uh-oh. LSU hot take on the other side as well. 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
5: 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It's going to be a little weird to see Aaron Rodgers and Mike McCarthy tonight in Pittsburgh wearing Steelers colors going up against the Green Bay Packers. And it's even more crazy to think that it was in 2018 that we last saw Aaron Rodgers and Mike McCarthy on the same team with the Green Bay Packers. It didn't go well then. I don't think it'll go well in 2026 in Pittsburgh. I'm Nick Costos.
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1: Welcome back in. 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Tyler, Jack, and Wes wrapping up hour number two on your Thursday on The Game. Talking about this Jaden Daniels situation. And again, and going back over this, and a lot of people have follow-up articles on this, it doesn't mention the school, it doesn't mention anything about prohibiting the school from letting Pickett use the number five. They're just saying, hey, if you're going to do that, you can't use Daniels' name, image, and likeness for promotion purposes going forward. It's basically like a trade-off. Like, all right, you can have the five, but now you can't use Daniels to promote your program, essentially.
2: Well, I mean, I don't think it's a trade-off. I think it's just they know they can't bar them from using five. They have no legal bound.
1: Right.
2: This is like a punishment. This is them saying, well, if you're going to take the number five, then I don't want you using my face.
1: Right.
2: But I'm sure when he signed a scholarship with them that it gave LSU all the ability in the world to use his NIL for probably for forever.
1: Probably. I don't know what those contracts look like specifically, but
2: that's why you see. I mean, schools have been using their players.
1: Oh, sure.
2: To promote athletic events for you know forever.
1: Right.
2: So that I don't think that part has changed, even with all the other change. Now this, this may be. You know, is this the start of another new trend? I don't know. I hope not. But, I don't know, man. This is just silly to me because, like I said, if they actually had any right to say he can't wear the five, then he would be suing or sending a cease and desist saying he can't wear five. The fact that they went with a different attack basically means, well, if you're going to do this, I'm ticked off enough that I'm going to be petty.
1: Yeah.
2: And you're basically breaking your connection with the school is what you're doing.
1: Sure. And like, okay, how do you draw that line? I'm like, all right, I get it. I guess that means they can't use him in like promotional videos. But like, if Lane Kiffin is talking about great quarterbacks in LSU history, he can still say Jaden Daniels. You know what I mean? That, like, where do you draw the line of what's using his name, image, and likeness and what isn't? If this even holds up, it's going to be interesting.
2: Yeah. Well, sorry, Jack. I was going to say, typically, that's when you're talking about, like in media, it would be the difference between commercialization versus editorial.
1: Right.
2: So we could post a picture of Jaden Daniels and write a story about him, and it's an editorial. If we post a picture of Jaden Daniels and say, Jaden Daniels listens to 107.5 The Game, you should too, then we would get a cease and desist from them. So I think with Kiffin, it's the same. Like, he can talk about him, but he can't be like, come to the game and hold up a poster that has Jaden Daniels telling you to come to the game. But
1: right.
2: Guys, Jack always, he used to have Jack's list of hot takes, right?
1: Jack has his hot takes. Yes.
0: So what's your hot take? Let's hear it.
2: Okay.
1: Let's hear it.
2: Here's what I want to show.
1: Wes has quite a few for this year, by the way.
2: Wait, I do? Know. What?
1: Yes, you do.
2: I didn't know he was.
0: Isn't it fun to have hot takes?
2: No, I didn't know that I had any.
0: There you go. I like the sound of it.
1: You've already said Indiana won't go undefeated in 2026.
2: That's not a
0: hot take.
1: Well, I have it on my hot take list. And you said Vanderbilt takes a step back.
2: How about, let me go ahead and add that Kentucky is not going to be good in there.
1: Okay.
0: Wow.
2: Well, Tyler has Kentucky going to the playoff, he said earlier.
1: I do not. I have them.
0: I was about to say, like, what? Like, I have them, like, ninth in the SEC.
2: He said they're going to surprise. All right. Tell me if this is a hot take or it's not even a hot take at all.
1: Okay. All right.
2: How good does LSU have to be? Like, how good of a prediction would I have to give for LSU for it to be a hot take? And what I mean by that is, like, if I said, hey, LSU in year one under Kiffin is going to the college football playoff, is that a hot take? Or does it have to be like LSU is going to play for a national title to be a hot take?
0: I think both of those can be a hot take. So, and it's not the craziest thing to think that LSU should be in the college football playoff this year, because the amount of money that's probably poured into that roster, as well as bringing Lane Kiffin in, year one, I don't think it's fair to just immediately be like, yeah, it's playoff or bust. But for LSU, yeah, I feel like it probably should be to some degree. So
2: is it a hot take or no? If I say they're going to the CFP.
1: I don't know if it is, because like the upside potential.
0: National championships, I think, a little bit of a hot take, though.
1: But if this team played up to its full potential, I mean, technically speaking, they could accomplish anything, right? Like, I feel like hot takes are like, if you did say like, hey, guess what? Kentucky's going to play for the national championship. That's hot take.
2: Well, but that has no chance of happening.
1: That's why it's a hot take.
2: You want a hot take to have a shot to happen, or it's like it has to have a chance.
1: It has a chance, but it's on the lower likelihood side.
0: It's a little more wild of a take.
2: See, I think it's a higher likelihood. It's a high likelihood that LSU makes the playoff in year one.
0: I don't have to make the playoff in year one, so I think it's a hot take.
2: I haven't seen anyone.
0: I think LSU's like a 9-3 team. Their schedule.
2: 9-3 could get you in, though.
1: My thing is, like, they are capable of doing. They're very capable of doing that.
0: They're capable.
1: Right?
0: The schedule's tough, though.
2: Hot take, though, doesn't mean something isn't capable of happening. Then it's just a bad prediction. A hot take has to have a chance to happen,
0: so
2: right?
0: It's a hot take. It's a hot take.
2: Y'all are saying it's not.
0: I just said it was.
1: I'll accept it. Are we just saying making the playoff?
0: No, he said also going to the national championship. Are you messing around on that one?
2: I'm not convicted in that.
0: All right. So make the playoff. That's a hot take.
2: Is it?
0: It's a hot take.
1: We'll accept it as a hot take.
0: Yeah.
2: Okay. All right.
0: Ask Chris what he thinks.
2: Okay.
1: All right. We'll get Chris's take next. Gamecock Central Takeover Hour up next on the game.
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0: tonight, 11 o'clock on your Thursday morning. Welcome in, Gamecock Central Takeover Hour. Tyler, West, and Chris here with you on the game. A lot of things to get to in this hour. 23 days trivia, some of what Beamer and the players had to say earlier on this week. But, Chris, to start off, we need your help. We're trying to figure something out here to carry over from the end of the last hour. We're trying to determine where the line in the sand is for what's a hot take and what's not. Because, Wes, would you like to tell them where we were trying to figure out of what your hot take or not was at the end of the last hour?
1: Yeah, so do you have Jack's hot takes on a list over there, too?
0: I have to find his list. I have your list.
1: All right, so, and again, I'm not even saying this is a hot take. My question was, is this a hot take? If I say that LSU, and I think the fact the playoff is so much bigger now changes the conversation, too. LSU makes the college football playoff in year one under Kiffin. Is that a hot take or is that lukewarm?
2: Nah, not hot.
1: Not hot. So you think they're gonna make the playoff too?
0: Well, he's not guaranteeing it, but my point was like the upside potential of that team is like playoff caliber, right? So if they all play up to what we think they can, they should be able to make it. Like that's not shocking.
2: Yeah, I don't think it's a hot like the line for a hot take to me is not like I don't think that thing's going to happen, so it's a hot take, you know? Because
1: but like, do most people think that's going
2: to
1: happen?
2: I don't. First of all, I haven't thought about it enough to be like like if he made me say, I'm probably going to say no. I don't think they make it this year. Okay, but I'm not like super. If you were like, since Jack mentioned off air Purdue, if you're like Chris. Purdue's going to make the college football playoff. Hot take. Don't
1: that
2: think
1: has
2: it's going to happen.
1: Zero chance of happening.
2: Right. But it's hot.
1: Okay. What if I say LSU is going to play for a national title in year one?
0: That's spicier.
2: You're getting close. Yeah. You're probably getting close.
1: Where is Chris's line for a hot take?
2: I don't know if you have like a.
1: What if I say LSU is going to win the national title this year? That's not a hot take?
0: Are there certain teams that are immune from positive hot takes? Like, is there anything that you can say about, like, Ohio State or Notre Dame in a positive way that would be a hot take?
2: I mean, this year, if you're like, they're going to win it, you can't be like, oh, that's a hot take.
0: It's like, no, they're if you among the go favorites,
2: like,
0: too.
2: Like, LSU West is on the board, right, for having not a small chance to make the playoff, right?
1: Prediction market right now has LSU as a 6% chance to win the title.
0: Okay.
2: But that's to win the title. But playoff.
1: So, yeah. So if you're saying they're going to win the title, I think college football playoff probably if it was still four, it's a pretty hot take.
2: Yeah.
1: With the way it is now, probably not. I'm just arguing to argue. Probably not a super hot take. To say they win it in year one, I think that's fairly spicy.
2: Yeah. So it's fairly spicy hot. I also think you have like the scorchers where somebody says something so ridiculous, you're just like, all right, that's a scorching hot take.
0: Yeah, it's
2: that's
0: like
2: the type of thing. That's the Purdue.
1: But see, I think it has to have some chance of happening or it's just a terrible prediction.
0: Yeah, it's like if you said a kicker was going to win the Heisman Trophy, like that, there's no chance it's going to happen.
1: Yes.
0: Like that's not a hot take. That's just an insane. It's just an insane prediction. You're right. There has to be some kind of level or percentage of reality and believability to it. But I feel like it has to lean a little bit more towards on the unlikely to happen side as opposed to like, all right, yeah, I think, you know, 60% of people might agree that LSU is capable enough of making the playoff or something like that.
1: Well, I think you need to take Indiana not going undefeated off of my list.
0: There. Okay.
1: That's all not right. A hot take.
0: All right. No, it may have been presented as a hot take when you said it. I don't know why I wrote it that way, but that was just what I have written down.
1: At all.
2: Yeah, I think you have to I know you asked about like a line in the sand, but it's a little bit of a moving target. You know, you have to hear the take and then you have to assess hot take or not. You know?
0: It's like a snowflake. Everyone's different. Gotta assess each one.
2: That's pretty yeah.
0: Sure. Anyways, you guys ready for trivia?
2: No.
1: Ready as we'll ever be.
0: Wes has a half point lead after the jury of texters yesterday granted him his half point for getting most of the answer right on a very tricky question. I'll give him that.
1: Thank you, guys. Thank you. Thank you.
2: I have a bad feeling. I know Wes is going to get this one.
1: See, don't do that.
0: Guys, name.
2: I'm trying to.
0: Guys naming dudes for 23.
2: Well, we had a few yesterday.
1: I think we already hit.
2: Wes, you rattled them off.
1: I've forgotten them already.
2: Yeah, no. I was like, wow.
1: Who did I say?
2: Well, I don't know. You got to come up with it. You know, Rico Dowdle did wear 23, but then switched to 5. That's the number we
1: current
2: remember.
1: Gerald Kilgore.
2: G. Kilgore.
0: Saquon Patterson.
2: Yeah, yep. Saquon Patterson. You had like.
1: Who did I say?
2: Three.
1: For real?
2: You just
0: DJ Braswell.
1: Ah, yeah. Him. DJ Braswell.
2: Yeah, because we had the running back.
1: Rashad Amos.
0: The curse of the 23 for running backs, which Isaiah Gustav is now 4. So maybe his luck will change.
2: I don't know, dude.
1: I feel like I popped some off, didn't I?
0: Okay. Well, today's question is about Bruce Ellington, perhaps the most famous 23 for South Carolina. Tell me how he scored his first touchdown at Carolina.
1: Mm. You're such a... I love how you asked that, Tyler. Tell me it.
0: I will judge your answers on the details you give me.
1: Tell me how he scored his first touchdown at South Carolina.
0: Yep.
2: All right, I'm going to give my answer because I think, don't know for sure. I think, by the way, Bruce Ellington research a little more difficult.
1: Well, yeah.
2: Right? You know what I'm going?
1: Well, I tried to just, you know, do my homework. Right before
2: we had the glitch in the Matrix again of Gamecocks Online. You're like, all right, let me find Bruce Ellington's football profile. No, we get a bunch of basketball.
1: I can tell you that he averaged 12.8 points a game as a freshman basketball player.
2: Yep. Not the question. Also, the college football stats site that I go to all the time, like for some reason, can't break down. Like you can see what he did every season, mm-hmm. but the game log feature, not working. So Bruce's first year, 2011, right?
0: Yep. Correct.
2: He left early. I believe he had one career rushing touchdown, so I'm going to make my answer that he was a rushing touchdown. I don't know if that's enough. You have some arbitrary line you're going to judge me on?
0: It'll be depending on what Wes says, we'll see.
2: So a little bit of Price is Right.
0: Yeah, a little depending on what you give me in your answer.
2: Now Wes is going to be like, rushing touchdown against Kentucky, and then he'll beat me, or whatever.
1: UAB.
2: He did play against UAB.
0: It was actually not against UAB, I promise.
2: He has played against them.
1: Context clues do kind of tell me that maybe Chris is on to something with that, and maybe if I give more information, I might be able to get it right.
2: Well, that's what I said, yeah.
1: But I'm going to just go with what popped in my head. Even though I think it's wrong, I'm going to go because it's something about. Are you thinking like direct snap type?
2: I don't know. Maybe
1: something about that did kind of pop in my head, but I'm just wondering if he was on the field or not that day when Connor basically took over for Garcia and they put up all those scores against Kentucky.
2: 54-3 game.
1: I feel like he might have caught a post route or something in that game for a touchdown.
2: The Mills?
1: Yeah, possibly the Mills play. But I don't know if that was all those receivers look the same. Like I just see Connor hitting a post down the middle of the field early in that game into the end zone. So I'm gonna say Kentucky. Touchdown catch, post route, Connor Shaw.
0: Okay, and you're going with rushing touchdown?
2: I am.
0: All right.
1: Hold on. If it's just a rushing touchdown, are we giving that to him?
0: We're going to have a discussion in a moment. Let me play the clip first.
3: So Carolina starts this drive with Marcus Lattimore taking the direct snap, and I think this has worked. Lattimore opens it up. Down the sideline. Get up and get gone. It's Bruce Ellington for his first touchdown as a Gamecock. Yes, you hear it. It is Williams Bruce Stadium in Columbia.
0: So it was a rushing touchdown on a direct snap. They thought he was Lattimore initially, but he took a direct snap, runs it up the right sideline, 61 yards against Kentucky in the 54-3 game in 2011.
1: Oh.
2: So you could have literally did what I said and said against Kentucky. I feel like I should get credit. I'm biased. I got rushing touchdown, which is closer than passing touchdown. Now, West said Kentucky. I also said West could say, I was using that as an example.
0: Right.
1: I said Kentucky in the exact Kentucky game.
2: You did.
1: Whew. Tyler, when you put together this question, though, you, just like with hot takes, there's a line for everything. When you put together the question, only you can answer this.
0: Yeah.
1: Where was the line in your head?
0: I was looking more for the detail of how the touchdown was scored, as in the nature of the play. And I was seeing if somebody was going to say direct snap and or wildcat or something along those lines.
2: Right.
0: Rushing is obviously what the play was at the end of the day. So I do think Chris deserves the credit for this one.
1: Okay.
0: Now, do you think you should get a full point or half a point?
1: That's what I was about to say. You're giving him full?
2: Here, I'll give my opinion.
0: Okay.
2: Half point.
0: You'll give yourself a half point.
2: If you're going to award it, I would take a step back because I didn't get the... Now, you didn't ask for the game.
0: I didn't. I was just asking for whatever you could tell me.
2: But I didn't get the game. I didn't give much detail. Okay. But I did do my homework, and I knew that he had a rushing touchdown. I think that was the only rushing touchdown of his career.
0: Yes, it was.
2: Believe it or not.
1: Hard to believe.
2: I know. They weren't like, hey, we should do that again. You know? But... So, I would... If everybody's okay, I don't think a full point is warranted.
0: Okay.
1: I will not push back on a half point.
0: All right. Well, we're knotted back up then. Perfect. At 20 all.
1: All right.
0: By the way, do you know who's on the call for that game? We always talk about Jefferson Pilot Sports.
2: I was wondering that.
0: This was Sports South. Remember those days?
1: Oh, man. Yeah,
0: that was Andy South. And Brad on the call for that one.
2: Oh, Andy and Brad.
0: Andy Demetra and Brad Muller.
1: Oh.
0: Yeah. I know, I was surprised too when I was, because I had to find the full game on YouTube to find the highlight of this. At the intro, it's those two guys up in the booth.
1: Okay.
0: Yeah. This might have been like a pay-per-view game. Because, you know, some of those games they put on like CSS or Sports South, you had to pay for them. This might have been one of those.
2: I don't remember that. I don't remember.
0: Yeah. 2011 was a weird time. That was before ESPN and CBS had all the rights to every single game, so you'd have some games on Fox. I don't know. Odd thing that came across yesterday.
2: That was a romp, that game.
0: By the way, it's really funny because that score made it 40-3 at that point in time with about 10 and a half minutes to go in the fourth quarter. And Joker Phillips on the other side was trying to challenge if he stepped out of bounds or not, despite, you know, being down 30-plus points in the fourth quarter.
2: You
0: got to keep fighting for it, but it was kind of like, yeah, hey, man, let's just get this thing over with.
2: Can I please real quick go over some Kentucky box score points because it's funny?
0: Sure.
2: So they're long reception in that game. The longest reception was 8 yards. Their leading rusher was the quarterback, Morgan Newton.
0: Which I have no memory of.
1: Oh.
2: I remember him.
1: Where was he from? He was from, is it the same guy I'm thinking of? Carmel, Indiana?
2: Yes. Like, you should get 15 points for that.
1: I think
2: why do you know that?
0: Why do you know that?
1: I think I interviewed him as a recruit. Carolina was involved with him early on.
2: No relation to Cam that I know of. Didn't play like
1: Four
2: Cam.
1: For 21.
2: 4 for 21 for 17 yards and a pick.
0: Not great. So they barely touched 100 yards in this game. No, they didn't touch 100 yards in this game.
2: Connor Shaw, on the other hand, 26 for 39 for 311 and 4 touchdowns. Decent day for him.
1: How did they score the first touchdown of the Connor era?
2: I don't remember.
1: Well, no, that was the play I was thinking of earlier.
2: Oh.
1: Is it not in the box?
2: Let's see.
1: I'm asking you to confirm if I... It was a deep-ish touchdown...
2: Connor shot a 20-yard touchdown to Alshon Jeffrey.
1: Alshon.
0: There you go. 23 days, and we're all tied up at 20. What Beam Red say earlier on this week, coming up next, Gamecock Central Takeover Hour here on The Game.
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1: All right, welcome back in. 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Tyler, Wes, and Chris on your Thursday here on The Game. Coach Beamer spoke earlier on this week on Tuesdays. He'll do every Tuesday from now until the end of the season, save for the bye week, of course. He's also going to be joining myself and Bill Gunner coming up in a little over an hour at 12:30 on the halftime show. So be sure you tune in for that a little bit later on today. Now, I had a, quote, plan to play here. Would you guys rather me spin the wheel? You guys seemed to enjoy that yesterday.
2: I like the wheel, to be honest with you. Also, Tyler, I'm wondering, what do you have dialed up to ask Beamer later?
1: I have a few things in mind. Anything you would like me to personally ask for you?
3: I have one to not ask.
1: Not ask, okay.
2: I already know what you're going to say, but go ahead.
3: Well, one of our members on the board, tongue-in-cheek, I assume, it's like another opportunity to ask about Stewart and Peak. Like, you can if you want. But
1: yeah,
3: please, you're going to get the same answer.
1: Right.
3: Let's spend our time. Are you going to have them for 15, 12 minutes,
1: yeah,
3: 15 minutes,
1: yeah,
3: 20
1: 15,
3: minutes?
1: Hopefully up to 20. We'll see. But yeah, somewhere in that range.
3: Let's get some more juice.
1: Yeah.
3: Okay.
1: We'll try to.
3: You're going to get, they're on track. Like I told you guys already, like I told you on, what was that, 2 days ago?
1: Yep.
2: Yeah. Definitely don't fire off with that one first, Tyler.
1: Yeah. I think we've heard enough.
2: Yes.
1: On that, until he tells us what he wants to tell us.
3: Yeah. Yes. Wait till next week, at least.
1: Wait till next week. Anyways, let's spin the wheel and see what he said on Tuesday. I'm talking about physicality and this team liking it. Cut number 14 from the other day.
4: That they like to practice and they like that. You know, you'd rather have to tell them whoa than pick it up, and we don't have to tell them to pick it up. If anything, it's whoa, and you love that about a team. Like, you gotta in football, like you can't say you're physical and tough and not practice that way, and we practice that way, and it needs to show up on Saturdays. But this team very much likes that too, and likes the physicality and the toughness and the grittiness and the ruggedness and the grind that it is when it's 95 degrees out there and hot and humid and you're in pads and banging on each other for 2.5 hours.
1: Well, physicality is something they lacked a lot last year, especially in the late stages of games when it really came down to brass tacks. And again, what he said there sounds good. Team likes physicality. Team likes to practice. We're obviously going to see if it translates starting in 23 days, but no doubt this team needed to be more physical than they were a year ago.
2: Yeah, especially on offense, on the offensive line. And, you know, I think if you're Beamer, it sounds like the early signs are very positive there. And, you know, he pointed that out without being something Chris and I talk about a lot. Was he specifically asked about something, or did he point it out, you know, specifically while being asked a more general question? And that was the case here. Also, there's only so much you can prove at this point in camp, right? You really find out these things once you're playing against real opponents in the SEC, 9-game schedule plus then Clemson. Like, that's when we're going to really find out. But I do think worth mentioning that these offenses for Briles in the past, like, yeah, there's spread elements. Yeah, there's tempo elements. Yeah, you know, that maybe isn't necessarily what you traditionally used to think of as, like, being a physical run-the-ball type offense. But it's very much spread to run. Like, they want to run the football. They want to be physical. And, you know, Chris, I think we can even take away looking at the type of guys that Jason Smith and Randy Clements have been recruiting. They are certainly focusing in on guys that do have that physical mindset and play the game with a certain edge. So I think if you were going to find the field for this staff, for this new staff, then you're going to have some level of physicality. Now, they can only choose between the guys that are here, right? It is year one for this O-line staff. Well, we'll see what that looks like. However, I do think that they probably, if all things were equal, they would probably, all other things were equal, and they had one guy who was maybe a little bit more talented, but another guy that was more physical, I feel like this group probably chooses the guy who's more physical.
3: Yeah, yeah, they talk, you know, I talked to Jason Smith and Randy Clements recently at Birdies with Beamer for Jason Smith, Clements' top assistant, and then Clements himself at Media Day, and, you know, they both really went back to, like, mindset. You know, yes, there's a lot of technical points to playing offensive line and running the football successfully, but you have to have the correct mindset for it. And, you know, that does come up. And when you look at Brile's offense, like last year at TCU, yeah, they threw the ball around the yard more with Josh Hoover. Their rushing statistics aren't what this offense has been in the past. But if you look at, like, these offenses, they can take different forms and kind of mold to the personnel that you have, but they love to be able to run the football. You know, that look at Heupel at Tennessee. You know, they'll spread you out. Yes, everybody thinks about them scoring points and throwing the ball around, but they had a 1,000-yard rusher last year in Deshaun Bishop. Alex Golish, who was with Heupel at Tennessee, he kind of merged Heupel's system with some other run game concepts, and he's getting to Auburn now. I don't know how much success they're going to have with it, but he had that quote around media days that they were going to run the pee out of the ball. You know, that was their goal.
1: Yeah.
3: And, like, you look at some of those Baylor teams when Briles was there and when Clements was there, and they put up huge, they ran, what, like 600 rushing yards in a bowl game.
1: Yep.
3: So that's your starting point. And when you look at what South Carolina needs, you've got to start with the run game. That's what's been, Shane Beamer's been very open about it. That has what has been lacking really for most of his tenure, with the exception of 2024. Just so happens that was their best season. Not a coincidence, right? So you got to start with running the football. That's been a huge priority. And, of course, that ultimately goes back to physicality.
1: Yeah. Well, and, you know, it's, and everything goes back to the offensive line, opening up lanes, blocking well, and all that kind of stuff, and just winning your battles, right? And everything starts and ends in the trenches, offensive line, defensive line. And last year, you weren't getting the push up front when it came to the protection on the offense, opening up run holes and that kind of stuff, protecting the North Sellers. And, you know, at times you weren't getting the push you needed up front on the defensive line as well. And guess what? Teams were able to run against you, and teams were able to protect their quarterback better than you could protect yours. So it all goes back to that. And it's one of those things too, we talk about a lot. Like, this can't just be something that you do, hey, in fall camp, we're going to be, or preseason camp, now we're going to be physical. Like, this is an off-season, full off-season type thing. This had to have been ingrained in January and been worked on since then. You can't just flip a switch and suddenly become physical. It has to be an identity of a team that's been instilled for a while.
2: Yeah, and I think when you look at this offense too, guys, not saying there's not going to be some outside run elements, like, you know, they do some direct snap stuff, jet sweep type stuff, but if you look at the Kendall Briles offense over the years too, a lot of their stuff hits up the middle. Like, if you look at a lot of their big plays they get, it is, hey, we're going to tempo you a little bit, we're going to spread you out, and but once we get you out of a gap, we're going to try to take advantage of that. And that typically is an inside hitting play that basically breaks out for a long run. So I think, you know, it is a little bit more physical than you probably would think. And a lot of times they run zone plays, but you see some type of insert element from the tight end. So the tight ends, I think, are going to be pretty heavily involved in this thing, whether that is going out and catching passes or being involved in being a physical part of the rushing attack.
1: Team being more physical is something to look forward to this year. Also, pretty excited about this group of freshmen coming in as well, and a lot of them getting praised this week. Let's hear about that coming up next. It is the Gamecock Central Takeover Hour on your Thursday on The Game.
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1: Give me fuel, give me fire, give me that which I desire. Ooh.
2: All right, welcome back in. Gamecock Central Takeover Hour on your Thursday on The Game. We'll get to what some of the players yesterday had to say about freshmen in just a moment, but real quick reminder, coming up Friday, August 28th, that is a week, or 2 weeks, excuse me, from tomorrow, it is the Game Summer Golf Classic presented by 107.5 Game, Lexington County Gamecock Club, over at Charwood Golf Club in West Columbia. The club's onion sausages will be back for breakfast. Libations Bar provided by Saki's Wine and Spirits, plus lunch from Little Pigs, and the golf gun also makes its return with proceeds going to Camp Discovery. If you want to take parts for $140 for a foursome, give Charwood a call at 803-755-2000 and hit the number 2 to sign up for the game's Summer Golf Classic. Yesterday, we heard from defensive players over at the football building, and a lot of things were discussed there, but several freshmen were asked about, and we'll hit a couple of clips here. We'll start off with this one. Caleb Herring talking about Julian Walker and what he's seen out of him so far in camp.
3: Man, yeah, Julian, he's powerful. Yeah, he's a really powerful kid. You know, he comes in the same every single day. He comes in with that competitive edge to push, you know, to push the older guys, push everybody in that room, really. But, yeah, Julian, he's been coming in doing great things, and I'm just proud to see what he's become from spring to now.
2: And for the edge spot, this is a very competitive room. Of course, we know Stewart's the guy, as long as he's healthy and out there. Who plays opposite of him is kind of the question of what they're trying to figure out. But a lot of guys are going to get run and get the opportunity to play there this season. And when you see somebody like Stewart come in just a couple years ago and take this school and the conference by storm the way he did, you can always think that a guy of Julian Walker's ilk can come in and have an immediate impact right away. Going to be tough because there's a lot of competition in that room, but he's somebody that people, I think, are excited to see how much opportunity he gets this year at the edge spot.
4: Yeah, and I think the other thing with Julian, too, is he is way bigger than your typical freshman edge. And that was something we had Charles Power on, you know, does all the rankings for Rivals. He's like head of all that. We have him on the podcast a decent amount. He was on basically when Julian signed with South Carolina and was like, look, this kid is different because he also is big enough, strong enough, and willing enough to set the edge for you in the run game. And most of your four-star, five-star freshman edge guys are being recruited. They're being highly ranked because they can go rush the passer. And so Julian, yeah, certainly can do that for you. I think there's a little bit more of, like, you know, for old school people, like a Clifton Gethers, a Devin Taylor, like just this long, just disruptive. That does not mean he's going to have quite that just fire into the backfield explosiveness that made Dylan, you know, bend the edge you talk about, so special as a freshman. He's a different player from a skill set standpoint, but I do think certainly is someone who is going to play a role on this team, and I would say right off the bat, like you're going to see him on the field. I would project him, especially if Dylan is playing, if Dylan is out there, you probably look at Julian maybe being in that second line of guys, but certainly in the

0: someone I think all fans are excited to lay eyes on for the first time.
1: Yeah, big recruiting get for South Carolina, flipping him from Michigan. And that's the first thing that stands out is just the size. You don't, you know, some guys you take, everybody needs development. Some guys you take as, hey, this is more of a down-the-road guy. You know, you're thinking about a guy like Kobe Setchie-Prah, for instance. Like, you take him out of high school, you know, okay, this guy has not played football his whole life. He missed a season in high school due to injury. He's got great measurables and can move, but he's going to be a little bit more of a down-the-road guy than, like, a year-one guy. With Julian, you know, he's, what, 6'6", 255. That's what he's listed at, and he's every bit of it. If you just look at him and from what we've heard, I mean, that's not fudging any of the numbers. So from, like, a size standpoint, he's already there. Now, is he still a freshman? Yes. He had the benefit of going through spring like so many others. But there's going to be freshman moments for him. You know, any freshman, you're going to deal with that. This edge room, I think people around the program probably feel a little bit better about it maybe than you would think, because, I mean, the guy that just you played that clip from, Caleb Herring, he's a big reason for that. You know, he's made a lot of strides. He has a lot of natural talent. You got Anthony Addison. You got a healthy George Wilson now. Like, you've got some guys, but you're going to need a rotation. And that's something that the staff has talked about a lot, is having enough bodies up front to keep everybody fresh. And Julian, I think, is going to factor into that. The question is kind of, and a lot of guys fall into this category, we're having a conversation probably to a greater extreme with Jazavian Currents on the defensive side. He's going to play, but how much and how early? And I think Julian's in that conversation as well. Is he going to start this year? I mean, probably not. But is he going to play? I think we can say that with certainty. It's just how much.
2: Another guy that's garnering a lot of hype so far this offseason on the defensive side of the football, on the defensive line, is Noah Clark. Yesterday, Tomiwa talked about somebody that Noah Clark reminds him of.
3: So my freshman year, I played with Deion Walker at Kentucky. And I don't want to put no expectations on Noah, but Noah's a guy that could be as good as he wants to be. Noah comes here every day. He doesn't talk a lot, but you feel his presence on the field. Noah works his butt off. Noah listens to Coach T-Rod. He listens to Coach White. He listens to Coach Beamer. He listens to the strength staff. Like, Noah Clark right now, like, he's in a great position. Noah Clark just has to keep being good every day. He wants to be, keep being hungry and humble. And I'm sure Noah Clark could do that. And he knows that. And Noah comes here every day, works his butt off.
2: That's a pretty interesting guy to compare him to. For those that don't remember, he was Deion Walker's big number zero for Kentucky that plugged up the middle of that defensive line for a couple years, fourth-round pick with the Bills now in the NFL. Like you said, not saying he's going to be that guy, but in terms of just the physical presence of what Noah Clark is, as you guys have said when you've seen him out there, like, he looks the part, much like Deion Walker did when he was at Kentucky. And if he can be that kind of player, it's going to be a successful career at Carolina.
0: Yeah, Deion was part of that, just what felt like two or three, maybe more years of Kentucky having somebody in the middle that just completely wrecked South Carolina's offenses, I feel like. But, yeah, no surprise here for Tomiwa to have this to say about Noah. And, you know, I think when you listen to Tomi talk, too, you get a little bit of an idea of just how much of a maybe leadership presence this kid has. I know the comment is about Noah, but I was very impressed just talking to Tomiwa when he first got here. This dude starts rattling off guys in the defensive backfield, guys at linebacker, talking defensive scheme, talking about, you know, how much he knew about what Carolina had coming back as he made his decision to choose South Carolina. Like, not all defensive linemen really look at defense from, like, a defensive coordinator standpoint. It's much more from a, what is my job on this? It almost sounded kind of like a quarterback talking defense. So, Noah's awesome. I think he's going to be special. I think Noah is a future, potentially, like, first-round pick type talent if he keeps, you know, if he fills out what we think he can be. But let's not forget about Tomiwa either. I think Chris is driving the Tomiwa bandwagon. But
2: you're the president of the fan club.
1: Yeah,
0: I'll hop on the bandwagon as well.
1: Yeah. I think huge get for them, and you can see the maturity, and, you know, I mean, a lot of people. Well, he's fifth year football, he's played for five different schools. I mean, I don't care. Like, he's a good player. You see the maturity. Like, everybody around the program has been super impressed

0: with him and how he's handled his business. He's a really good scheme fit. But yeah, I mean, to go back to Noah, he was one of, we kind of weighed in on Gamecock Central yesterday of who are the most intriguing players on the roster. And no surprise, Noah was one of mine. And there's so many reasons for that. I mean, he's massive. You know, you see a kid that size, you're automatically just drawn to look at that kid. But also just the buzz you hear about him dating back to the spring, and that's continued. And the fact that even in that defensive tackle room that some think is the deepest on the team. I mean, they got a lot of experience, talent, production, back, leadership, potentially. Everybody around there is still saying, yeah, this kid's probably going to play this year. And that says something. You know, when you're a true freshman playing that close to the ball and you're putting yourself in prime position to take some legitimate snaps in year one with how kind of, when I say crowded in a good way, that room is, that's pretty impressive.
1: Yeah, no doubt. So plenty of reason to be excited, not only about the freshmen, but the veterans on the defensive line as well. We'll come back, wrap up the hour. And what did Beamer have to say about guys maybe playing not their traditional positions? With that coming up next, and see what we think of it on the other side. It's the Gamecock Central Takeover Hour on your Thursday on The Game.
2: 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The Game Network. 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
3: Hey, this is Preston here for 107.5 The Game and The Game Network. 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
4: This past January, we saw Fernando Mendoza and Indiana beat Carson Beck in Miami in the college football national championship game. Tonight, the Arizona Cardinals and the Las Vegas Raiders play in the preseason, which means we'll see Mendoza and Beck go head-to-head yet again. Neither are expected to start in week one for their respective teams, but with good performances in the preseason, they can make their claim to action sooner rather than later. I'm Nick Costner.
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1: All right, welcome back in. Gamecock Central Takeover Hour. Tyler, Wes, and Chris wrapping up the hour here on your Thursday on The Game. Going through some things that were said this week from both Beamer and the players, and one thing, this was the last question Beamer answered in the press the other day, you know, spurring from the conversation around Neff Gwo and if they could use him in different ways, perhaps on special teams and things like that. He was asked if there's anybody else on the team that's maybe practicing at their non-traditional position.
15: The answer is no. Certainly, we've always got guys on our team, Hale, defensive guys that think they can play offense, offensive guys that swear they're a better DB than the DBs we have and all that. So, I mean, I think you're always looking at how to get your best players on the field and think outside the box. But no, 4 days in, we've got enough going on right now trying to figure out guys have enough going on trying to figure out what they do if they're on defense, what they do defensively, if they're on offense, what they do offensively. Are there some conversations that I may or may not have had hypothetically with certain guys about stuff down the road? Potentially, but that's down the road.
1: So we don't quite know the secrets just yet, but if I'm giving you guys the power, you can put anybody on this team in another position to do anything. Who are you going with and what are they doing?
0: Mm. Well, let me give one that's not like, it's not going to be like a sexy one. Like, it's not far-fetched. I think it may happen. A lot of times, guys, when people think about this, they think about things like, all right, let's take this wide receiver and turn him into a DB or vice versa. Or, hey, let's let Noah Clark carry the ball when we're down on the goal line. But I think one is that's interesting to me is like the idea of Tristan Lewis playing safety. You know, now, is that like a this year thing in terms of A, making the move, or B, it mattering a lot for the on-field, like playing a ton of snaps? Maybe not. Tristan played corner in the spring at 6'4". He's a massive guy. Looks more like a safety. Is that maybe his long-term position like we thought coming out of high school? Maybe. Now, that's not quote-unquote switching positions because you're going from corner to safety, but... and that's probably no fun to give that as the answer. So we should probably come up with some that are more fun.
16: I'm getting the football to Vagari Swain.
1: Okay. Yes.
0: Yeah.
16: Like,
0: that's a good one.
16: He's going to be gadget player on offense. So I don't think that's going to happen. Corner, not the deepest position on the team. Yep. They already have receivers just who I think are battling their tails off to get on the field in the first place. This is not an offense traditionally under Kendall Riles that has done a ton of rotation at the receiver position. Remember remember the Tyler's Georgia Bulldogs when it was one of the times Carolina played them and it felt like a million degrees outside and it just felt like South Carolina was doing hockey style line shifts in terms of their offensive personnel under Satterfield. You're not going to see that. Like, I think a lot of times you're going to see them go with the same personnel just to, even if they're not going tempo all the time, they want to be able to show the possibility of tempo, right?
1: Yeah.
16: And, you know, that even if you're not going fast, just because you could go fast, that has some cause and effect on the defense. And so you're not going to see them just rotating receivers in and out within every drive, I think. So there's already such a battle there. Like, I don't think we see that happen. But, I mean, if there's one guy that I'm just going, this dude is electric with the football, and I want to see him with the football in his hands, it's got to be Vaccari.
1: Yeah.
0: I think that's the one that makes the most sense, but it's not going to be – you're not going to say, hey, Vaccari, you're a receiver now. He's a starting corner. And your punt returner.
1: Yeah, he's got a lot on his plate.
0: So I think a lot of it is more of spots. You know, we were talking the other day, like, is there something you can do with Neff?
1: Yeah.
0: You know, on the goal line. We don't know.
1: And that's more what I mean is like, like not permanently switching positions. Yeah. Like play here and play there, some to catch people off guard, that kind of thing.
16: Yeah. Yeah. Because who on the team even makes sense for an actual traditional position swap?
0: Yeah, like we're going
16: to
0: take
16: not many come
0: this
16: to mind.
0: D tackle and make him an O lineman.
1: Yeah.
0: Okay, well, kind of maybe robbing Peter to pay Paul there. Like, O line, you've got probably more questions than D tackle. You're probably not taking an O lineman and saying, go play D tackle.
16: Do y'all think NIL and Portal, like, affects this too? Like, I feel like back in the day, you probably, like, now you're kind of recruited and paid for a role and to play a spot.
0: This is what I do.
16: It's not. Yeah, yeah, it's probably not that we really see that a ton, but I feel like with under the radar guys, you would see them move, you know, D line to O line. We saw some guys going back and forth. You know, Darius Rush came to South Carolina as a quote unquote athlete, started out at receiver, moves to DB, and ends up playing some in the NFL. So, I mean, it does happen, but I just feel like we're probably going to see it less and less, unless it is, I think you'll maybe see it more with like under the radar kind of in-state guys that are coming in, maybe not making a lot of money and are more just trying to find a way to help the team. Your high profile guys, unless it's like, hey, let's give Vaccari a touch.
0: Yeah.
16: You know, you're not going to see just wholesale changes.
0: Yeah.
16: Vaccari, that dude could have played receiver.
0: Oh, 100%.
16: I've been darn good at it.
0: One under the radar one.
1: Okay.
0: Brandon Cunningham at quarterback. Great athlete. Do you say, you know, we're a little thin at corner. Could use you there.
16: Yeah. Well, he's already even listed as an athlete, or at least he was.
0: Yeah. What? He was still working out at quarterback.
16: Last we were out there, I think he was at QB.
0: Yeah.
1: Well, Beamer didn't tell us anything about guys being used in different places. We'll see what plays out when the season gets here again. Beamer going to join us on the halftime show coming up at 12:30 today. That'll do it for the Gamecock Central Takeover Hour on your Thursday on the game.

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All right, 12 o'clock on your Thursday afternoon now. Welcome in. It is the halftime show. Tyler Head, Captain Dave. Bill Gunner will be along in a moment. He had some things to take care of this morning, so he'll be in here in just a minute as we got a lot of things to get into today. We obviously had some players speaking yesterday as preseason camp rolls along for South Carolina. We'll get into what they had to say, especially about some of the younger guys coming up as the show rolls along. But you hadn't heard, we're going to have Coach Beamer himself joining us coming up at 12:30 today as we'll finally get to ask him our own questions since camp began. We'll try and avoid some of the things that we know have been talked about ad nauseum these past couple weeks, because you know we heard from him on Thursday, heard from him on Tuesday. I doubt he would give us anything new if we asked him about, you know, Jakarius Peak and Dylan Stewart. I feel like that's going to be a pretty similar answer as we go through the rest of preseason camp before, you know, game week coming up here in 23 days against Kent State. So we'll try and be a little more creative, a little bit more different with the things that we ask Coach Beamer about. And hopefully we can find some good insight with the things that we do ultimately talk to him about as, again, you're getting towards the end of week number one of preseason camp. You got position battles going on. Obviously, outside of those two guys and Peak and Stewart, sounds like everybody else is relatively healthy, which is a good thing. And, yeah, we're getting closer to this season getting started. It is, and I don't know if we're going to go down this path with him or not, it is still kind of a bummer, right, that you could have potentially been playing a Miami team fresh off playing for a national championship with a ton of hype and a ton of buzz that will likely be somewhere inside the, well, inside the top 10 probably in the AP poll when that comes out here. I believe Monday, maybe. I think Monday is when the AP poll officially does come out. And, you know, there's a big difference between playing them and playing Kent State to start the season. But regardless, it's football. We've been without it for Carolina, unfortunately, and not making a bowl game since the end of November last year. So just looking forward to, man, seeing this team in action, right? And I think it we're especially starved here locally because we didn't get a spring game, right? And not that a spring game tells you anything, not that a spring game scratches that same itch as you know, playing regular football in the fall does, but for most of us, including myself, I have not put eyes on this football team since November the whatever against Clemson, you know, however many days ago that was, 200 plus days ago. So I'm just excited to see them in person. I'm excited to see what's new. I'm excited to sit up there with probably my media guy, because there are going to be so many guys with so many new numbers and all that that we're going to have to keep up with, and just see who stands out in game number one, right? And the good thing, the hopeful thing, when you're talking about playing Kent State, when you're talking about playing Towson, those first eight quarters of the season is hopefully an opportunity, if you handle your business. And look, I was there for the Old Dominion game. I was there for the Jacksonville State game a couple years ago. I know what can go wrong, and I know how tight these games can be. So, you know, you can't count your chickens before they hatch. But if this team plays to the level we hope it can play at, and they take care of those first two opponents in the manner and swiftness that we believe that they can, then it's an opportunity for a lot of guys to get on the field. It's an opportunity for young guys to get snaps. An opportunity for you to start figuring out what your true depth at those spots is that you couldn't completely learn in preseason camp. Because that's the thing, right? And again, we're going to get into more guys being talked about in camp as the show rolls along. But there's a difference between camp buzz and production on the field. Every single year, and I think Bill and I were going through some of the names yesterday, every single year there's a guy or two that, whether it be through spring or preseason camp, get talked about a lot. Oh man, this guy's doing this and that. Watch out for him. He's going to have an impact at receiver or linebacker or defensive back or whatever it may be. And when you hear about those guys, it's like, okay, cool. Let's see what he does. And you know, sometimes those guys do nothing when the spring rolls around. So you have to take everything you hear this time of year with a grain of salt, because it's always going to skew positive, right? Now, yeah, Wes, Chris, Jack, JC, Kloniger, they all have their insiders and sources within the program that will be a little more blunt and honest about, hey, maybe this guy didn't have his best day at camp, or, you know, so-and-so was dropping passes, or this guy missed a block here, or whatever it may be. But most of the stuff we hear this time of the year skews to the positive, right? There is not a coach in the country right now that speaks to the media during preseason camp that says, yeah, we suck.
We're just getting destroyed by our own team in preseason camp. We're not going to win any games. No, everybody is positive. Everybody's excited about what the future of whatever team and organization and program you're at is going to be going into the new year. And everybody believes they have the right combination of players, coaching staff, and resources to go out there and win at a really, really high level. And South Carolina is no exception to that. We just hope that obviously all the positive things we're talking about every single day end up translating over to success on the field when Toe finally meets Leather coming up in 23 days. So again, we'll talk with Beamer about that coming up at the bottom of the hour. Also, a lot of other things going on. NFL preseason tonight. Yes, you actually have a decent amount of preseason games going on in the NFL. Again, these games don't count, but it's football nonetheless. And I believe if you have the ESPN Unlimited plan, or your login with ESPN on the ESPN app, you can watch quite a few games. I think all of them, for the most part tonight, are going to be available on the ESPN app or through the NFL Network. So you got a few options there of things that you can watch, and taking football, man. That's the fun part about preseason football, is you don't have to sit there and intently watch it and say, oh man, you know, I'm going to have to talk about this guy's stat line or pay attention to what this guy was doing necessarily the next day. It's just football. It's fun to have on. It's good in the background if you're cleaning or eating dinner or doing whatever, doing work at home. Just having football on the TV feels right. And, I mean, really, now, because these preseason games are going to last into Saturday, you know, all the way Cowboys and Seahawks Saturday night on the NFL Network at 8 o'clock, we got football every weekend now until mid-February. Super Bowl's on Valentine's Day. Don't forget about that one, fellas. We've made it, right? Yeah, these games don't count. No 3 weeks until games actually start counting in the world of college football specifically. But like, man, we're here. We're finally here. And if you, whether you have an NFL team or not, you have the option to watch live football being played on Thursday and Friday nights, Saturdays, some Sundays, a couple Sunday games mixed in there in the next couple of weeks to ramp up for the proper start of football season, which is something that obviously we're all very, very excited about. But again, we'll get into that as the show rolls along. Also get into some more player audio as well from yesterday, as a lot of defensive players talked and hyped up quite a few freshmen in the process as well. But because we've got Beamer coming up on the hour, we're going to kind of get ahead on our breaks here a little bit so we can give Beamer plenty of time to discuss whatever we're going to discuss with him coming up at 12:30. So we're going to go ahead and hit a break here and get things on track for the rest of the show as you are listening to the Halftime Show. Tyler Head, Captain Dave, and Bill Gunner along with you here on your Thursday on the game.

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7: All right, welcome back in. It is the halftime show here on your Thursday on the Game. We'll talk to Coach Beamer coming up at the bottom of the hour, but we'll get into some player sound from yesterday coming up in just a moment. But real quick before we do that, another reminder that the Game's Summer Golf Classic is happening on Friday, August 28th. That is 2 weeks from tomorrow over at Charwood Golf Club in West Columbia, presented by 107.5 The Game and the Lexington County Gamecock Club. 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Press the number 2 to sign up. It's $440 for a foursome, $110 for a single player. Of course, we're going to have the famous Gamecock Club onion sausage for breakfast that morning, as well as the libation bar provided by Saki's Wine and Spirits, plus lunch from Little Pigs, and the golf gun returns as well, with all proceeds going to Camp Discovery. So looking forward to seeing you out there for the Game's Summer Golf Classic. Yesterday, we heard from defensive players, and we had some offensive players speaking just before Coach Beamer went on Tuesday afternoon, and one of the defensive players was Tomiwa. I'm not going to attempt to say his last name, but we know who he is, and when I say Tomiwa, this would be cut number 15 here, Dave. This is a guy that's bounced around to so many different schools in his college career, I believe 4 in 4 years, and cut number 15 here is him answering the question of what made South Carolina attractive to come for this season.
8: Obviously, you know, the season didn't go the way they wanted to, but looking back, they returned a lot of players. The year before last season, everybody had them hyped up to be this, this, and that, and a lot of those guys that were supposed to be hyped up, they came back, they learned. I'll say the biggest thing was that South Carolina was one of my top schools out of high school, so I had familiarity with Coach Beamer and Coach White, and then seeing what Coach T-Rob did with the D-line over 2024 and even 2025 with guys like Nick Barrett, it was easy for me to come here. A bunch of schools, you know, they throw like these big deals at you and stuff like that, but I had to sit down. I went over with my dad and just figured out what was the best place that'll get me not only to the next level, but I want to win. I've never been to the playoffs, and that's a goal of mine. When I looked at the team here, the pieces they were bringing back, I kind of looked at it as, if you want to get to the next level take the teams that win. And I believe, like, with the offense that Coach Beamer put together with Coach Browse and stuff like that, and the additions they had and the guys that were coming back, for me, it made the most sense to come here.
7: And as we talk about, this is a very loaded defensive line room, and Tomi Wall is one of those guys that we're excited to see in action this upcoming season. And I almost do wonder, with the success that Carolina's had the past couple of years with putting defensive linemen, you know, into the NFL and just those guys having success in college as well, it's got to imagine this is becoming an attractive place for guys playing that position, working with Coach Robertson and all that kind of stuff. Now, look, is it the NFL pipeline that some other schools have with, you know, producing first and second round picks every year? Not yet, not necessarily, but it is a unit that's becoming more respected, I feel like, and one that can get you the league as well. So again, Tomiwa, this fifth school in five years, so he's seen a lot of different places and a lot of different combinations, and we're certainly excited to see if he can follow up what he did a season ago, where he was an honorable mention all Big Ten at Illinois with a lot of production here at South Carolina as well. Going to take another quick break here. Again, we're making sure we're clearing plenty of room. Coach Beamer joining us at the bottom of the hour today at 12:30. So you're listening to the Halftime Show here on The Game.
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7: All right, welcome back in. It is the Halftime Show here on your Thursday on the Game. Going to be chatting with Coach Beamer coming up here in about 8-ish minutes, right here at the bottom of the hour. We'll get his thoughts on everything going on with fall camp and all fall camp, preseason camp, and all that kind of stuff as we ramp up to the start of the college football season. Only 23 days between now and when South Carolina sees Kent State for game number one. And again, we'll try and hit on some different things that aren't your usual, you know, press conference topics and all those kind of things that Beamer's answered ad nauseum, like, you know, the status of Jakari's Peak and Dylan Stewart and all that. We've got our latest update on that, and I don't think he's going to tell us anything that we don't need to know until, you know, game week or anything like that, because you do have the ability now to keep those things under wraps more. Yeah, you know, back in the Spurrier days where apparently anybody could go out there and watch, you know, camp and scrimmages and all that kind of stuff, you know, you could really get an insight and true knowledge of what's happening, especially with guys that are a little bit banged up and all that kind of stuff. But unfortunately, that's not the case anymore. And again, you're able to, and even for, you know, the first couple games of the season because you're playing two non-conference, non-power opponents in Kent State and Towson. You don't even have to put the availability report out there either. So that doesn't come until week number three. So again, he's going to tell us whatever he can tell us between now and then. So we'll try not to go down that path too much. But again, looking forward to talking to Coach Beamer coming up here in a little bit. Later on the show, though, I do want to dive into the perception a little bit of this program with and without Peak and Stewart available. And again, we're looking at this from the standpoint of everything sounding good, and it looks like we're going to be able to get these guys back hopefully by the start of the season. But just how much do they mean to what people think of this team? I think it's an interesting conversation to have, which we'll dive into a little bit more later on in the show, because again, you're talking about two guys at two of the most important positions at edge and left tackle in all of football. So that goes a long way when you have those guys available or at 100% compared to, you know, not being available or at, you know, 60 or 70% or something like that. But an interesting conversation we'll have a little bit later on in the show, as well as we'll also get into what's happening down in Baton Rouge as well, because there's some interesting news that came out last night in reference to Jaden Daniels and, you know, his current relationship with Louisiana State University, because things are a little bit tense right now. Not too happy with the decision that they made the other day in terms of a player wearing his old number. So we'll get to all that as well. 1:30, Doug Turnbull of the Performance Racing Network going to join us as always for his daily or for the weekly NASCAR segment. We'll make our picks as we head to Richmond this weekend with only three races to go until the Jace gets here. So looking forward to talking to him as well. And again, just kind of bounce around college football and everything as the show continues to roll along. And again, looking forward to talking to Coach Beamer coming up here in a couple minutes. So we'll go ahead and take our last break here. Again, we've had to shuffle things around a little bit. We are in a network, so we've got to make sure we do things at certain times to make sure we have ample time to talk to Beamer as the show goes along coming up next. But you are listening to the Halftime Show here on your Thursday on The Game.
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11: 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If you run a diner, a bakery, a coffee shop, burger joint, or a pizza spot, or that hidden gem everybody should know about, how would you like to get the word out about your business without spending a dime? We got you. 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
12: 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Made a public trade request earlier this offseason. Looks like he'll get beat out by Riley Leonard for the backup job. If Richardson plays well tonight against the Patriots, there are teams across the league that could be looking for a high upside backup quarterback. I'm Nick Cosmos.
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0: All apologies. All apologies to Dave and Tyler. A little family issue pop up there, and got it taken care of. Everybody's good to go. Gunner household nice and good, and made it with 3 minutes to spare because one of the guys that I've been wanting to talk to I used to go to the press conferences. Maybe I should get back to going. Maybe I should get back. But there's people who already asked. Lulu Kessin, we've had her on this week. She asks great questions. Nobody's going to top David Cloninger getting the first question.
1: Well, it's tradition.
0: Phil Kornblut says stuff.
1: And Jack's there. Yeah.
0: The guy who's got to deal with it all. Deal with it all. The one and only South Carolina head football coach Shane Beamer joining this afternoon. How fun is that part of the job? Like, how fun is it? I'm sure it's neat at first, but now you're like, oh, media day? Oh, good. Here we go.
2: Well, it's fun being on with you guys, first of all. It's part of it. I enjoy it. You know, I can't lie. You're ready for games to start because there's only so much to talk about when you're not playing games. And, you know, the tough stretch is when we have the media day in Tampa, followed a few days later by the Birdies with Beamer media golf tournament where I talk again, followed by a few days later the press conference to open the season. So that's three in like a week and a half span or whatever it is. Yeah. Before you even practice. But it's part of it. You know, I love that there's this much attention. I love coaching in a place where there's so much attention on this program and that people care about, you know, what I say in regards to the football program. So love it and enjoy talking to the media and especially you.
0: Well, I appreciate that. And again, glad to have you on here. I know you are in the busy part of the season, really, with fall camp and trying to prep. So I appreciate you taking about 20 minutes out, 15, 20 minutes out. You said something, and you're right, and I appreciate you for all the availability that you've given. Obviously, the two media days, now two press conferences. I know the fans love it. We love it. But you did say something I thought was really fascinating that I have not thought of, and I think it's my job sometimes. You got to discuss these things. You mentioned the difference in 24 to 25 in seniors, and I thought hadn't even thought about this with last year only having four starters that were seniors, and kind of talk to that and not having that experience. That end of game experience, I guess, that you had in 24 when there were a lot more senior late. You had three defensive linemen who were older players. Your linebackers were older players. Nick Emanwori was an older player that could finish out games compared to last year. Maybe there were guys in crunch time kind of questioning themselves or just younger and that not knowing how to do it.
2: Yeah. Certainly leadership is key. I mean, leadership's key 12 months a year, 7 days a week. But leadership on a team, to me, really, really shows up when, you know, you're in the fourth quarter of games and it's the bullets are flying, so to speak. And you think back to the leadership that we had in 2024 in a lot of those close games that we had, you know, fourth quarter at Clemson, and you saw an older guy and, you know, Demetrius Knight and the play that he made and, you know, Missouri that year with Rocket Sanders on the game winning touchdown run and things like that. But outside of just the individual guys, there was leadership on that team where the young guys look around and say, okay, we're going to be all right. You know, that we're on the road, we're at home, it's a dogfight in the fourth quarter, but we got this. And not saying that we didn't have that last year, we just had less seniors than what we had the year before. And when you're in the situation we were in, whether it be Columbia, Missouri in the fourth quarter where we're winning, or Texas A&M going into the fourth quarter where we're winning, or, you know, a one-score game with Clemson with, I think, 4 minutes left in the game or whatever it was last year, Alabama, you know, where we're got a nine-point win or nine-point lead in the fourth quarter, you need the leadership in those moments, certainly. And we had leadership. Nick Barrett, Luke Doty, I mean, those are two great leaders for us last year, but we just didn't have the same number of guys that we had. And ultimately, that's my job as a head coach. I mean, I'm the leader, so I've got to be better. I'm not saying that. But when you have more guys that have been through those battles, it certainly helps. We have that right now. And that's not to say that if you have a young team that you got no chance, because we've seen great examples of young players with a lot of freshmen and young teams. I mean, Lenore Sellers was a redshirt freshman in 24, and you saw what he did. So there's two different aspects of it, but I certainly think when you've got a lot of older guys like we do this year, not just on game days, but there's just an understanding and an expectation and a standard of how things are done day in, day out, and I'm seeing that currently happen.
0: You look at depth and experience against ultra-talented teams. In this day of college football, I look at Indiana last year, and yeah, they had Mendoza, and yeah, they have Charlie Becker, who's back. But outside of that, it was a lot of experience. And then you look at teams who recruit really well, but they're young players. What is the formula? What would you rather have in college football these days? Because college football is not the same as it was 10 years ago. It's totally different than it was 20 years ago. Your thoughts on ultra talented but young versus ultra experienced but depth. What is the better combo? I know you'd love to have both, talented, you know, but if you choose one, what are you going with?
2: Oh, man, the experience and the depth. Just the length of the season is longer, the wear and tear. We're playing non-SEC games. When you've got more players that you could win with, that's a bonus. When you've got more experienced guys that just understand the rigors of this league, they understand how hard it is to win football games. When you got a bunch of, to me, I tell our players all the time, and I say this all the time, that you win with people. And when you've got just a bunch of really good people on your team, that guys with depth that you can win football games with, I just don't think you can have, you know, enough of that. And I know you look at Indiana last season. I mean, there's a lot of reasons that they had the year they had. Number one draft pick and their number one draft pick, really good coach. I understand all that, but they were an older team, and the average fan probably couldn't name any player on Indiana's team outside of Fernando Mendoza, and that's not to knock some of the other players they had, because I know, you know, there's Becker, the receiver, and Surratt, and all these great players they had. I get all that, but the average fan, they knew Mendoza, and it was just a really good team of a bunch of older guys that were really good, solid football players, and you saw what happened.
1: And Coach Beamer joining us here on the AAA Heating Air phone lines on the Halftime Show. Speaking of experience, I believe this is something you mentioned back in the spring where maybe last year you assumed a lot of guys maybe knew some things they didn't, and you wanted to make sure you were more specific with maybe going back to the basics in a lot of ways for everybody, especially guys coming in that you aren't as familiar with compared to guys coming back. What's that looked like? And I know you have a guy in FG where you're quite literally teaching the game of football as he's learning. We'll put him to the side. But for the other guys coming in from the portal, the other guys coming in from high school, what's that process been like this offseason of making sure everybody understands football in the same way?
2: Yeah, we started it back in January of really just teaching the game. And, you know, you think about it, so many of these guys nowadays, I mean, they grew up, they're playing the game on, like, video games.

0: and things like that. So we spent a lot of time on that starting back in January, and then we always start with just the, you know, technique, fundamentals, football 101, if you will. So we started that pretty early when they came back for the spring semester with the coaching staff. And then, to me, you're constantly educating. There's no question about it. And just assuming that it, you know, I think a great model for us is you mentioned Neff. And Neff is a guy from Ireland that is playing football literally for the first time ever in his life, you know. So we've got to be very basic about everything that we're teaching and really, you know, just assume they don't know. And we've got to have that same mentality with every player on our team, whether you're, you know, Peyton Williams and it's the fifth year in our program, or you're Neff and you've never played football before in your life. You know, every player, it's starting over, it's day one teaching, and they may have heard it before. They may have heard, you know, whatever I said in the team meeting this morning at 7:30, it may have been the same thing that I said 6 years ago, or 5 years ago, or 4 years ago, but if they've heard it before, they're hearing it from a different perspective, if you will. Maybe you heard me give this message back in 2022. If you're Peyton Williams and you're a true freshman, it resonated one way with you. Well, now you're hearing it in 2026 as a redshirt senior starter, and you're hearing it from a different perspective on that one too. So, you know, just trying to do a great job from that standpoint and always being thorough in everything that we're doing.
1: Coach Shane Beamer joining us this afternoon. A few minutes left. Let's get the we want to be like everybody else, Coach. What's the injury status of Peak and Stewart? What's the injury?
0: Golly,
1: yeah.
0: Man.
1: No, I'm just kidding.
0: Another one.
2: I specifically said we were not going to ask that question, Bill.
1: I'm just like cutting up with you because I feel bad for you every time you go to the podium. That's the second question? First question? Yeah. We made it this
0: usually
1: far.
0: First.
1: Yeah.
0: David's going to get the first question. He's going to ask for an injury update, and then somebody else will sneak a health question in.
1: Don't worry
0: it's
1: about
0: good.
1: It. You've
0: it's the same thing it was on It's the same thing it was on Tuesday. Yeah, those guys were out at practice this morning, progressing nicely and on track to have a really good 2026 for us.
1: Yeah, I'm joking with you. I like you said, there was an update 2 days ago. What's really changed in 2 days? I do want to ask you about your wide receiver room outside of Nick Harbor. You brought in a lot of guys 2 years ago, really talented, that last year maybe needed a little bit of maturing. Malik Clark, Jordan Gidron. Jaden Sellers really came on at the end of the year. Now you bring in another young man, Saquel Patterson, who's actually an early enrollee, should be a senior. How has he performed, Saquel? Because to me, just watching his highlight tape and seeing what you got, he's a little different guy. He seems a little different. Lex Iris is another one. These younger guys that maybe didn't see as much action last year, how have you watched them develop from the end of last season to now to compete for those starting spots?
0: Yeah, I really like that receiver room. I've said it in some of those media availabilities that we had a lot of depth. We had more depth last season than we ever have in my time here as the head coach, and I believe that. But we've got even more depth now because all those guys are a year older, and we've brought some guys in from the transfer portal or freshmen like Sequel that have come in here. And you mentioned Lex Cyrus. I feel like he's really flashed and done some good things through these first five practices that we've had. Really, really like what Sequel's doing. He didn't get to go through spring practice, so he didn't graduate early like the rest of the class. We didn't get here till summertime, but it's very evident in a short period of time in the 1 week that we've been practicing that he's got a twitch, he's got a burst, he's got a an ability to make you miss, an explosiveness that is a skill set that we really, really like. So obviously his head is swimming right now. There's a lot coming at him from knowing what to do. But as he continues to learn what to do and gets more and more confident out there, you know, he's gonna. I'm excited about his ability to help us as we go into the season.
2: And Sequel's one of many freshmen we've talked about a lot this offseason, Julian Walker, Noah Clark, Xavier Currents, that we're hoping all have an effect this upcoming year. But there is a difference between doing things in preseason camp or spring ball and doing things in actual games once we start playing here in a couple weeks. Are there things that you can see, though, in preseason camp that tell you, like, hey, that specifically is going to translate to a game? Now, again, different position groups maybe tell you different things, but can you tell right away in camp which guy's going to be able to actually make that impact in the games and which ones might still have a ways to go?
0: Yeah, I think so. One, I really like this freshman class overall, and

0: They very much look the part. But I think it's just the ability to make plays in practice against, you know, really good competition. And I'm seeing all of that, you know, whether it be, you know, Sequel Patterson and a play that he has made in practice, or whether it be, you know, Darius Gray in a one-on-one pass rush setting against a really good defensive tackle or defensive end that he's able to win the rep, or Noah Clark from a, you know, physically dominant mindset of what he's able to do at the line of scrimmage at times, or Jazavian Currents and some of the plays that he's made in practice, whether it be open field tackles or, you know, flying to the ball on defense, all that. I think certainly you just see the physical ability, if that makes sense, and you say, okay, you know, it's different than a game setting, but what he just did right there is pretty dang impressive, and that's going to carry over whether it's on the practice field or on a game field on the road in front of 100,000 people. But name those guys specifically, but overall with this freshman class, I'm, you know, really excited about the class and the initial start to the preseason that we've seen from those guys.
1: I know all attention is on Kent State, and then all attention will be on Towson and Mississippi State and so forth and so on. But being a guy who's coached here for a while, 6 years now, had a stint there, obviously, as assistant coach. For you, is it a little, I don't know, more fun is the right word, but a little more just feels right to look at that schedule? And I know they're good, but to see Florida, Tennessee, Georgia, the usual SEC rivals that you play, and nothing against Missouri's or A&M's or whomever else, but I think for a lot of fans who've grown up like me since 92, seeing the Georgia game, seeing the Tennessee game, that which is a great, I think a great rivalry, the Florida game, maybe not as much meaning, but Spurrier brought meaning to it. Even for a head coach like you who's a football fan, you see those games, you go, man, that's a little more South Carolina football to play those three teams.
0: Yeah, definitely. I mean, I love the opportunity, like you said, that we get to play, you know, of everybody in this league. But, you know, for so long there was the SEC East, and you knew you had Tennessee and Florida and Georgia every year, and it was weird not playing Georgia the last couple of years with as close as we are in Augusta, you know, separating us on the map, and it'll be neat to have those guys back on the schedule. And I think it's just great for the fans. I think just our fans and their fans, just from a travel standpoint, you know, it is what it is. It's easier to get to Gainesville, Florida, or the people in Knoxville to get to Columbia, or the people in Athens to get to Columbia, and our fans the same thing going those places than it is some of the other places. And we've got some great road trips, and I know when we went out to Norman, Oklahoma a couple years ago, we had a ton of Gamecocks out there that loved that trip, so that's awesome. But I think certainly the schools that are within, you know, 2, 3, 4 hours of you, 5 hours, like those schools are, it's great for the fans to be able to get to them, and it definitely seems like it's what it's supposed to be, seeing those guys on the schedule.
2: Coach Beamer joining us here in the AAA Heating Our Phone Lines. Speaking of the schedule, of course, we knew originally you were supposed to be playing Miami in week number one. We understand the reasons why that got changed, so now it's going to be Kent State. You know, had it still been Miami, you would have been talking about the team coming off of playing the national championship, right, likely ranked somewhere in the top five in the AP poll. As far as motivating your team goes, because that motivation writes itself of trying to knock off one of the powers of college football, how do you go about making sure everybody is equally as fired up and as focused for taking on a Kent State team that on paper everybody's going to say, ah, Carolina should obliterate those guys?
0: I think it's one, the standard that we want to play with every time we take the field, regardless of who the opponent is. But, you know, I don't find it hard to you know, motivate those guys for week one, because our players and the players across the country, I think, are just so excited to finally go in a stadium and play football week one, because we've had every school in America has had 1 month of practicing against each other and not getting to go play. So there's just such a high level of excitement when the first game comes around, regardless of the opponent. And you're right. I mean, we've opened up with Eastern Illinois, we've opened up with Georgia State, we've opened up with North Carolina, Old Dominion, Virginia Tech, and it is what it is. I mean, opening ball games against Old Dominion and Georgia State, we struggled in a lot of ways. So we've got to be better coming out of the gate this year. There's no question about it. But I think for our guys, it's just understanding we only get 12 of these. 12 that are guaranteed is all we got. And every time we take the field, understanding how, you know, the gratitude we have to be able to go play and compete in Williams-Brice Stadium in front of the best fans in the world, but then also the standard that we want to play with, and we don't pick and choose the level that we play with based on the opponent. We need to be at our best every single week, and each and every week be better than we were the year before, and that's the mentality going into it.
1: I know coaches, these things get scheduled so far out in advance that I don't know what really your input is. Does Jeremiah Donati come to you at all? How does that work as a head coach? And do they say, hey, hypothetically, we got Georgia Tech here on the phone who's interested, you know, or this way. How much say do you have personally in the schedule, or does Jeremiah hand you the schedule and go, hey, in 2030, here's what you got?
0: No, a lot of say. I mean, obviously, Jeremiah and Jeff Crane, sport administrator for football, or deputy AD, they do an awesome job, and ultimately, they're in charge, and they're my bosses. So if they say we're opening up with whoever, or we're playing whoever in 2030, great, let's go. But there's nothing happening schedule-wise that they're not talking to me first and saying we have these opportunities, or, you know, this team's a potential opponent in whatever year. Some of that was this upcoming season, as you're referring to, in regards to the Miami game and then who got added. And some of that was in future years with teams that either went off the schedule or came on the schedule. So we're always having scheduling discussions. They loop me into it. And, you know, but ultimately they're in charge.
2: No, we're not quite to game week yet. I don't think anybody's asked you this in the pressers, but what can you tell us about Kent State? How much have you dove into them, and what can we look forward to for that matchup in week one?
0: Yeah, good timing. I was actually watching a little bit of them this morning, for sure, this morning before we started meetings early. But, you know, team that I can tell you, they got a – you guys are going to love this from a special team standpoint. They got a dynamic punt returner, kick returner. Ooh. That we got to be – we better be aware of. And that's real talk. He's one of the best in the country. So that's one thing that jumps out. But, you know, respect for them. We know about the level of teams that are coming out of the – Mid-American Conference over the years, and we know the excitement about getting down to Columbia and playing in this environment. So I like it, though. You guys are really getting into it. We're asking Kent State questions 3.5 weeks before the game. I love it.
1: We're ready for it. Thank you.
0: I can tell.
1: Yeah. Hey, I've been fired up.
2: Let the record show I asked the first Kent State question.
0: You're a football guy. That's
1: right.
0: I like.
1: We hear your press conferences, and I didn't want to ask you press conference questions in here. Like I said, I was joking about the injury report. We've stolen more time than I told you. I'd really appreciate it, Coach. I know you got a lot going on. You mentioned you're watching film. There's probably more afternoon meetings. Thank you so much this afternoon, and love hearing from you, and look forward to maybe talking to you again later on in the season, during the bye week or something. But enjoy being back. Glad to have you back for year six, and look forward to what you're going to do.
0: Well, fired up for year six. Appreciate you guys having me on, and continued well wishes to you guys, and proud of you too for your battle and hearing you on the air too. It's always refreshing.
1: I appreciate that, Coach. I appreciate that a lot.
0: You got it, brother.
1: Take care.
2: Thanks, Coach.
1: Shane Beamer, the University of South Carolina head coach. You guys are aware of that. A lot of fun. You and I both agree. We've talked about this. Like, you can go get the press conference questions.
2: Sure.
1: I was joking with him on the peak and the Stewart injury questions, because he gets the – I mean, poor guy.
2: Yeah.
1: Like –
2: well, I spent the first 5 minutes of the show specifically saying we're not going to ask those questions.
1: I was
2: I'm like, what's he going to tell us? Yeah. What's really changed in 2 days? Probably not a whole lot.
1: I've some interesting stuff there. You know, you hear him talk about the wide receiver room, a guy whose name has not popped up on the internet pages, Lex Cyrus.
2: That's right.
1: Sequel Patterson, a guy that, again, I think a lot of people are very, very interested to see and what he's going to do. You know, again, folks, there's only so much Shane can tell. He just spoke Tuesday. But was glad to have him on and talk a little bit about that experience there. And I think that's a different part of college football now.
2: Right.
1: I don't know if 20 years ago or 10 years ago, you wouldn't take the more uber-talented younger team over the more experienced team. But with the transfer portal and the way this game is played now, and you hear him talking about having to have depth and maybe experience to get to a 9-game conference schedule, I get where he's going with that.
2: Well, now there's no guarantees that that crop of young talent coming in is all going to be here for 3 or 4 years. Hope so. And, you know, Beamer's done a better job than other coaches out there in retaining a lot of talent on a year-in-year-out basis. He lost maybe a little bit more this past year, but some teams lose their entire class after a year or two. You know what I mean? So you can't look at it from like, okay, well, these are going to be our guys in 3 to 4 years, and we're going to build around that, because you just don't know. Every player's got their own self-interest and personal things they're looking for, money and all that kind of stuff. So if anything, that experience can help you out quicker. So I feel like you may lean towards that a little bit more of like, all right, we know we have these guys for this year. Let's take advantage of that while we have them.
1: Good stuff from him, and we'll just see where it goes. I mean, honestly, again, and I said this yesterday, you look at that schedule, and do I think South Carolina's talented, Tyler? Yes. Do I think this is conceivably? Now, they have to go prove it, right?
2: Yep.
1: And I get that it's preseason, and we can say a lot of things in preseason. I got that. I got that when you say something like I'm about to say, it's a little over the top. But conceivably, you look at the best teams of this since 2000, and you'd be talking the 2001 team, obviously the 11, 12, and 13, 11 win teams. I think that this team is capable of that.
2: Right.
1: But I also look at the schedule, and I got to say, like, I'm not sure you can just take down Mississippi State by running out the tunnel and kicking the ball off and playing your B game. I'm not sure you can beat Kentucky with your B game. You definitely can't beat Oklahoma, Georgia, A&M. There's a lot of teams you can't beat. You have to play up to a standard every game.
2: Yeah, no, for sure. It's not going to be easy. And, again, we're going to learn week by week just how good this team is.
1: Well, as I said yesterday, would I be surprised with 10-2? No. Would I be surprised with 5-7? No. Somewhere in there. Who knows? 12-0 until proven different. Right, Gamecock Larry? Hour 2 on the way.
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4: 2025 started off kind of rough for me because I was told I was probably going to need rotator cuff surgery, and I didn't want to go through the rehab. I didn't want to get cut open. And then I found QC Kinetics. QC Kinetics is a pioneer in regenerative orthopedics, and they're right there on Sunset Boulevard in West Columbia. The fact that I didn't have to get surgery and I was able to start playing tennis again by the summer blew my mind. And QC Kinetics didn't just benefit me. No, there were so many people in the Midlands who took advantage of them that they were voted best of Columbia in regenerative wellness. 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

0: thank you again to head ball coach. If you want to start be referred to that.
1: I made that mistake the other day. I was like, oh, the head ball coach said it. I'm like, well, not the head ball coach, but technically yes, but technically no.
0: Yeah. Yeah, but South Carolina head football coach Shane Beamer there. Again, you know, and Tyler, you kind of talked about it at the beginning. Yeah, I give Shane a lot of credit, especially coming off a 4-8 year. Not a great deal to talk about
1: right
0: at this moment, and he's more than met the media and answered the same questions over and over and over. So we tried to get a little different, little, and I like that. You know, interesting what he said about the scheduling philosophy. You know, I wonder, and I didn't want to ask him this because I don't think we'd get a good answer, but is there the potential that if we see adjustments by the College Football Playoff Committee, if we don't see games come back rescheduled, I would assume that next year is pretty set in stone. You open with Furman. And then providing our buddy, Dow Loggins, is still there. You get Dow Loggins and App State down here.
1: Right.
0: And then I'm hoping to get Dow Loggins on in the net. We got Ryan Beard tomorrow with Coastal Carolina. I'm hoping to get Dow Loggins on. But if you're looking ahead, Tyler, to the rest of the schedules coming up and the non-conference games, obviously they're not going to be very hard. Let me pull these back up here. Again, Furman next year and Appalachian State are two that are right off of my head. Let's see here. If you look into the future right now, South Carolina has Furman, App State, and Clemson. In 2028, it'll be Wofford at Clemson and a TBA Bowling Green.
1: Mm-hmm.
0: 2029 is App State. 2030, East Carolina is still on the schedule. And then you go to 2031 and nothing's been scheduled. But I would wonder if we see changes in how college football is doing things, maybe even the playoff model, because, again, we hadn't really gotten into it, but they've set it now a hard December deadline.
1: Yeah, which they had one last year and didn't make that, so no promises. But, yes, they are trying to figure out what direction we're going, ideally by the end of the year.
0: So, you know, but if you see changes, do you say, hey, Bowling Green, sorry, we're going to pick up series with, I'm just going to hypothetically say, North Carolina.
1: Yeah. I think if it's as easy to cancel them, hopefully it's as easy to schedule them. And that's been kind of the prevailing thought is, okay, we believe, or most people believe right now, the College Football Playoff Committee views you having more wins as more important than the quality of what those wins are.
0: Right.
1: Right? So, and again, looking at Indiana, they're like, hey, we can play three nobodies. That gives us three guaranteed wins, and then we'll navigate the rest for a Big Ten schedule. But, you know, they feel like, for them specifically, putting themselves in position of playing a Georgia, playing a Texas Tech, playing a Clemson or Florida State or whoever from out of conference hurts them more than it helps them, right? If you win that game, it's great. But if you lose that game, right, that's going to count a lot more against you. And while I'm not necessarily on the same side as Sark and the, hey, if we didn't play Ohio State, you know, we would have been in argument. I think if you beat Florida, you handle your business there. That's a different conversation, obviously. But I understand where he's coming from. And I think most coaches look at that the same way of, hey, if I don't have to play anybody. Now, again, the SEC, the Big 12 and the ACC all require a power conference opponent from outside your conference. Or power non-conference opponent on your schedule. That's obviously satisfied South Carolina and Clemson every single year. So they're not a school that has to go outside of that right now because it doesn't benefit you to do that. Now, if the committee starts changing their tone and if we start saying, okay, they really want you to play those games out of conference to really beef up your resume a little bit, then we'll see a shift going back. I don't know if it's going to happen or not, but that's kind of what people are waiting on.
0: That is the fun part because we are still going to get a few marquee, like, and for example, LSU. Now, LSU is pushing borderline of what a marquee game is, but Houston in 2027, they actually travel there, 2028, because LSU doesn't have,
1: that's right,
0: an out of, you know, they don't play Tulane. But they played in 2027, they played Northwestern State and then Houston and then Texas San Antonio. In 2028, they play SMU. And they've got a two-game series against SMU. 2030, they do play Tulane. And then they still have a series set up against Utah, LSU does, in 2031. So they've got a difficult little schedule to haul there.
1: So, of course, ESPN is the controlling entity of the college football playoff. They have the exclusive rights and all that kind of stuff, and they're the ones that benefit a lot from these marquee non-conference matchups early in the season when they're on their respective networks. Do you think they are going to try and influence maybe swinging this back in the other direction by, let's say, there's a situation where there's a, I don't know who it would be, a 9-3 team that has a really good out-of-conference loss that they might sway to put in over like a 10-2 team that's played nobodies?
0: I think that's got to come from the committee.
1: Well, but it does have to come from the committee, well, but there can be heavy influence on that.
0: Here's where I say that. I don't think we're going to stay at 12, but I think there has been such an uproar this offseason over that and pointing to Texas and also, you know, pointing to Vanderbilt, who won 10 games.
1: Yeah.
0: If the Big 12 wants to get involved, they can point to BYU, who, you know, again, had two losses, but they were to the same team.
1: Yep.
0: You know, for in big games. Texas Tech, for those of y'all that don't know. I genuinely think, now, let's be honest, last year was a rare year where you had a lot of freak things happen.
1: Sure.
0: Right? You got two group of five teams in there, and we all acknowledge that simply can't happen again.
1: Right, which is why they've changed the rules since then.
0: Right. You did, I mean, in defense, last year was a freak year because Notre Dame gets in last year. And what, Notre Dame would have been 11, is that right? And JMU would have been 12?
1: Yeah. Well, I mean, if Virginia wins the ACC, they're in too. Because that's what screwed it up, is Duke winning the ACC.
0: Yeah.
1: So now we have the rule now, no matter where you're ranked or not ranked, you win a power conference, you're in.
0: Yeah.
1: So Duke would have gotten in last year over, I guess, the second spot. Did the second spot go to JMU? Yeah, I think it went to JMU. Because Tulane was the more high ranked of the two. But yeah, we're adjusting this every single year. But
0: Tulane was the more higher ranked of the two. James Madison.
1: Yeah,
0: was,
1: James Madison benefited from the ACC shenanigans.
0: I think that's right.
1: And again, going back to the main point of the conversation, until proven otherwise, schools right now are assuming like, hey, I just need to have my record look as best as it can, because that's going to help me out more than saying, hey, wait a minute, I played the number three team in the country in week number two and only lost by three. Well, that's right now hurting you more than helping you.
0: Yeah, to speak to your point, if Tulane would have gotten in, Tulane was ranked 20th, JMU was ranked 24th. So Tulane would have gotten in. They would have been the 12 seed. That would have put Notre Dame in. I would assume is that. Here's the question. You go back. All right. Let's say Duke gets in. They'll say, yep, Duke wins. Now you've got Duke in and you got JMU. You're still coming down to that last spot of Miami Notre Dame.
1: Right. And
0: which would have been fascinating in itself.
1: Yeah. And I think they ultimately made the right decision, because head-to-head does have to matter. And if they would just rank them ahead of them the entire time, we would have had the discussion we had last year. But yeah, the ACC got very lucky to be included in the playoff last year. Let's just say that. And hey, give credit to Miami. They went on a run and darn near won the whole thing.
0: And we'd be talking about playing them. Who knows? So yeah, I expect, and maybe you're right, maybe ESPN is standing in the hallway as people are going in and they grab a few and they're like, hey, you know, I know so-and-so's, 9-3, but Southern Cal's 10-2, and Southern Cal draws viewers. You put them in.
1: Yeah.
0: You make sure that happens.
1: Well, and do I believe there's some influence on that and who they put in the playoff field? It can be. Yeah. But I'm thinking more of the long term of like, hey, when we're talking resumes here of schools that do have, that did take the challenge of scheduling harder non-conference opponents, you put one of those in over a team that maybe didn't do that, right? And again, the season has to play out, so maybe you don't run into those kind of scenarios. But if you come down to that kind of nail biter between two teams with similar resumes, one with better non-conference games, even if they lost those games compared to the other team, that could start swinging this back in the other direction. The committee holds way more power than I think they know. And really, the way they view these resumes and who gets in and who gets left out is having this profound effect on scheduling in college football.
0: It is. It's changing. It's changing. And it stinks. Let's be very clear about that. I'm just glancing as well. A&M's got some games set up against Louisville, Texas, Texas has Michigan still on the schedule for 2027. This is Texas again, University of Texas. Michigan goes to Austin in 2027, at Notre Dame in 2028, Notre Dame in Austin in 2029. So you see what happens. We get some games.
1: Sure.
0: We get some games. Now, you go back to last year, which, Tyler, I think, unfortunately, is what we'll call the last year of the the modern scheduling era, but I don't think that's right. I'm not sure how we want to put that in terms of what it was. But if you go back to the 2025 opening, because I heard Scott Hamilton say this, and it's not that he was wrong. It's just that last year was such an anomaly with three top 10 games. And obviously Clemson, LSU, and that lived up to the hype.
1: Yeah.
0: Texas, Ohio State lived up to the hype. And I'm trying to remember what exactly the third game was.
1: Opening weekend. Well, Carolina and Virginia Tech was one of the big games of opening weekend. Notre Dame and Miami played after them.
0: Was that a top 10?
1: Yeah. I don't know if it was top 10, but they were both ranked. I know that much. But yeah, from like beginning to end, and then you had the TCU North Carolina debacle on Monday night. But from beginning to end, it was probably the most loaded week one we'd seen in a long while. By the way, I've been going down this YouTube.
0: Last year, by the way, you also had Tennessee, Syracuse.
1: Yeah, you had some other game. which I would consider like the Carolina Virginia Tech game is like a B level game, right? Yep. It wasn't this national marquee matchup, but it's a good solid matchup between two respectable teams. So you had a lot of that.
0: Alabama.
1: Yeah, you had a lot of that mixed in last weekend, and again, the drama of what happened in that game and the fallout from Alabama, you know, created some really good storylines. And you know, you compare that to this year, and it's like, dang. What am I sinking my teeth into besides LSU and Clemson? And there's a couple games on Sunday as well. You're just not quite as loaded this year. And again, looking forward now, I don't know if we're ever going to see a week one like we saw last year, at least in the near future.
0: You do say the debacle. I think a lot of people enjoyed watching TCU.
1: Oh, it was fun to watch. Outside of that opening drive.
0: Well, I was going to say, that made it even more fun because North Carolina fans were so fired up and excited.
1: Carolina may have had the best opening drive of anybody in college football last year, and they did nothing for the rest of the season.
0: There's one other team that had a pretty doggone good opening
1: drive. Well, that's true. Yeah. Hey, he could script opening drives.
0: That's true.
1: We'll give him that.
0: That's a good point.
1: Didn't do a whole lot of other things after that, but those opening drive scripts were pretty good.
0: 803-404-6100. That's how you can weigh in if you want to do so. Coming up next, we'll talk about what could be. I've got one. I've got the answer.
1: Okay.
0: I've got the ace of spades. But what is your best non-South Carolina or Clemson road trip that you would take this year? College game, and if you incorporate a little baseball, a little basketball, or a little football in it, do that. I've got the ace of spades.
1: Okay.
0: I think I've got the ace of spades. What is the road trip that you would love to take this year? And for example, if you wanted to go see Texas A&M, and I don't know where it's at or what you could match in with at a Houston Rockets game or go over to a Dallas Cowboys game, you have to drive a little bit, but that's my point. What is the game outside of South Carolina Clemson that you want to take in and make it a road trip? I've got mine. I don't think you can beat it. I'll explain what it is and see what Tyler's is when we come back. It's the Halftime Show.
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0: So I'm getting to a point. My son's getting to a point where I want to travel some. I want to see other venues, other universities. I want to go see the jump around at Wisconsin. I want to go to Eugene and hear Shout. And I want to go to, you know, I want to go, for some reason, don't ask why, I want to go to Penn State. I heard it's impossible to get there. You got to.
1: Yeah, it's in the middle of nowhere, apparently.
0: Yeah. You know, I want to go to Michigan and see the Big House. I want to go to South Bend and check out, you know, like I've been to Clemson, North Carolina, Central Florida. I've been to plenty of bowl games, and then I've been to every SEC school with the exception of Missouri and Texas, because we haven't played them yet, Missouri, Oklahoma, and Arkansas. So I've seen a lot, and I've enjoyed it. I love going to other places. That's why I said yesterday, Tyler, if you're a Clemson fan, and it might be too late now, you need to be going to Baton Rouge. That's an experience unlike anything you will ever go to.
1: Yep.
0: That's a different brand of tailgating, of cheering, of surviving. I literally was scared in Death Valley. I've never been scared anywhere else. The loudest stadium I've ever been to was Florida when was it Moss who blocked the kick in 06? Was it Moss? Jarvis Moss? Was it?
1: I think so.
0: Anyway, blocked the kick, and when that happened. Because the swamp is down literally in a hole, and so noise stays in there. It's phenomenal. I mean, again, the swamp is a really fun, interesting venue. Texas A&M might have been louder, but when you're getting your head drugged through the mud in the way that the game that I went to was, and then Will Muschamp's kicking a field goal with 4 minutes to go on a 4th-and-3 or whatever to not get shut out. Yeah, that's it. It steals a little bit from the atmosphere, if you will. But that's why you got to get out. All right. So what road trip would you do? Now, I'm encompassing an NFL game, too.
1: Okay. Smart.
0: Not the best NFL game, but a pretty good one, I think. Here's my game of the year. And it likely could be number one versus number two when you look at the schedules.
1: Okay.
0: November 7th or November 6th, you arrive in South Bend. And I don't know what there is to do in South Bend. I'm going to assume there's some kind of Irish bar or some kind of deep, nice restaurant, maybe a good steakhouse. I have no clue. But you're going to enjoy the Friday night. All the hoopla of Miami coming to town for Notre Dame on November 7th.
1: Okay.
0: You're likely getting at least a top 10 game, maybe a top 5 game, and potentially, again, when you look at the schedules, you can't rule out that game being 1-2.
1: Yeah. That's not bad.
0: Okay, yep. And it's a 7:30 game, so a night game. Yeah, all the little Notre Dame pieces that come with it. Great avenue, great venue.
1: Sure.
0: The next morning, you get up, groggy, maybe a little hungover, whatever, and you make the hour and 45-minute, 2-hour trip to Chicago for the Sunday night Bears Bucks game.
1: All right,
0: and then stagger home on Monday. There's my road trip of the year. The Bucks Bears, you can pick a better NFL game. You can pick a worse NFL game.
1: Okay.
0: Go see what? Caleb Williams.
1: That's not bad. Yeah.
0: Baker Mayfield.
1: Sure.
0: I think you're getting, hopefully, November 8th. They're still healthy and everything. Yeah, I think you're getting a quality trip.
1: I bounced around on this a little bit because I like the idea of encompassing an NFL game in this, too. And that did make this a little more difficult. So, for me, the NFL game comes first. October 8th, which is a Thursday night, you've got the Buccaneers visiting the Cowboys in Jerry World.
0: Okay.
1: And then that weekend is Red River with Texas and Oklahoma.
0: Oh.
1: So you can see what should be a pretty good matchup between the Buccaneers and the Cowboys on Thursday night. And then you're there for the State Fair game two days later.
0: Okay, good call.
1: I think that's a pretty solid one, too.
0: I'm with you. That's a strong one. 803-404-6100. Jacob weighs in and says, I want to go to a BYU game. I do, too. I don't know what's in Provo. I got no idea.
1: Beautiful mountains.
0: Well, I was going to say, the thing about going to a BYU game is you got to time it out where you're going to one of those late afternoon, almost evening games where the sun's setting over the mountains and it's all, you know, like, I think that's half of it. But going back to my college days, I don't know if y'all remember, BYU seemed to be like a popular Thursday night team.
1: Yeah, they play quite a bit.
0: They play, and so, yeah, there would be a lot of games we watched. And that would be really cool. Another texture goes with, I'm going to BYU hosting Notre Dame. I actually looked at that one on my list. I just wasn't sure what to team with that.
1: I had a guy that I used to work with whose brother lives out in Utah. And his brother's not a sports guy, but they would go to a BYU game like once a year. And he said it's incredible.
0: Like, no, I'm also looking for...
1: The venue, the crowd, all of it is great.
0: Mind you, right now I'm not able to, being a little sick, I'm not able to enjoy a true Friday night on a college campus. Just taking it, I'm always fascinated by, like, having grown up, gone to Five Points, seeing everything. Like going to Clemson and hanging at the SO Club and some of their little downtown area.
1: Yeah.
0: Really, really neat. Really, really cool.
2: Productive 4 days and then really like.
0: Yep. It would be a productive 4 days.
1: Well, maybe not 4 days, but something like that.
0: You might want to make it 4 days when you talk about some of these.
1: Give yourself some recovery on the back end.
0: Yeah. But nonetheless, what I'm saying here is like, Provo. You're right. You're right up at the top of it. Josh Wason says, have you guys seen the proposed renovation for the Swamp? It says, and I have. And yes, and that's a fun place. I'll tell you, parking's wonky.
1: Isn't it an on-campus stadium?
0: It is literally an on-campus stadium. It's kind of, it's similar to Georgia in some ways. Like, you're parking in people's front yards.
1: Parking in Georgia sucks.
0: Yeah.
1: Let's be honest here.
0: The last time I was there, we parked up at, was it Cook County High School up the hill? And it's a walk down back down the hill. So another
1: time. Oh, Georgia?
0: Yeah.
1: Clark Central?
0: Is it Clark Central?
1: Yeah, Clark Central.
0: What did I say, Cook County?
1: Oh, yeah. You had to walk up, you had to walk up Brumby?
0: Go get back to the car?
1: Yeah. That's a big hill,
0: man. 16-12, we didn't know.
1: We
0: might have celebrated too much.
1: The dormitories on that street there, it's called Brumby. You got to walk up that hill every single day. You get the Brumby butt. That's what they call it in Georgia, walking up till every single day.
0: I that particular 16-12, Blake Mitchell and Corey Boyd, and that was Matthew Stafford and Sean Marino.
1: What year was that?
0: 07?
1: Yeah, 07.
0: 07.
1: Shouldn't have redshirted Sean.
0: But anyway, could have been flying, wouldn't have known. That was an incredible game. 803-404-6100, send that in. Another texter. Love to experience Sandman at Virginia Tech. That's another one that's on my list. Again, that's one that I want to time out a little bit. I need it to be late in the afternoon, evening, when the fans are fully generated up from some tailgating, and that Sandman comes on.
1: And that was the bummer last year of those two teams, Carolina playing them in Atlanta. It's like, man, what could a road trip have been like there? Them coming down here and experiencing Sandstorm and all that kind of stuff. You got two teams with similar type of traditions that both fan bases would have appreciated enjoying.
0: Well, and obviously you would have had it in 10 years. I think it's 2036 and 2037.
1: Yeah.
0: You know the worst part? So, and I love my daughter and she keeps up with football.
1: Yeah.
0: Right. Like, she knows enough.
1: Yeah.
0: She's about to turn 17, and she's kind of like, she wants to go to a concert somewhere. That kind of wants to be her trip. And last night, and I should have brought this up with Shane and blamed Shane, just been like, it's your fault. Mm-hmm. But last night, she's like, I want to go to, some concert in Charleston or something. I kind of wasn't paying attention. I should have been. I'm sorry. But she then looked at me and was like, next year, we're going to Miami, right? South Carolina plays Miami?
1: Oh.
0: And I was like, it was going to be the weekend of her 18th birthday.
1: Right, right.
0: And, you can do more. You can do a little bit more in Miami for her than you can in Nashville or something. And so she's like, Dad, I can't wait to go. She's like, concert's going to be great this year, but I can't wait to go to Miami next year for my 18th birthday. And I was like, oh, yeah, by the way, that's off. We go to Miami.
1: I was like, you can still take her. There's just not going to be a game as the anchor there.
0: Yeah, I was like, we'll go to Miami. We'll go to Miami. I was like, I like to take her to Nashville, but I'm like, you probably need to be just a tad. You need to be probably closer to 21. You probably need to be 21. 803-404-6100. 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
1: It's going to come down to the final two turns and the run to the line. It was an epic moment at Bristol Motor Speedway earlier this year when Ty Gibbs finally got his first win. Forget that first. He's now got two. Ty Gibbs wins in Iowa. That was phenomenal.
2: Great job. Way to come back today. Great job.
3: Welcome back in. Halftime show. Tyler, Bill, Captain Dave with you on your Thursday here on the game. Lee Diffie on the call for USA Sports over the weekend is, yes, Ty Gibbs picks up his second win, not only of the season, but of his NASCAR Cup Series career. Great battle with Christopher Vail there in the last stages there at Iowa. And we welcome in our guy Doug Turnbull at the Performance Racing Network on the AAA Heating and Air phone lines. Week off, a little bit weird the week before, but I got treated to a pretty fun race, all things considered, on Sunday in Iowa.
4: And very similar, too, as you had a Toyota chased by a fellow Toyota, Christopher Vail, comparing the Brickyard 400 and Ty Gibbs's Iowa Speedway win there. And good afternoon, by the way. I got out the gate hot, didn't I? But but it's very similar in that Christopher Vail had another runner-up finish, as I believe seventh of the year. There's some pretty funny memes about that I won't repeat, but they're pretty great. Y'all should look those up. Anyway, but Christopher Vail finished second, and it was one of those things where, to the eye test, me, like what you heard Lee Diffie called that race the first of the year for USA Sports, by the way. You feel like he was there every race the way he had so much knowledge and enthusiasm, right? That's what makes Lee Diffie so great. I watched what he saw. And then I go and listen to the people that are close to the sport comment on it after the race. Oh, well, you know, you just couldn't pass. Oh, you just couldn't pass. And I'm going, well, I mean, yeah, maybe. But I saw a very close race that, you know, if you could get to his bumper and hit him, maybe you could get out of the way. Or, you know, also he lost on a pit call, too, which could be exciting, too. So, I you know, it's to me, it was maybe not the most scintillating finish, but certainly edge of your seat, thrilling. Ty Gibbs had to drive the wheels off his Toyota and was able to still hold the spot, even though he had ill-handling car, same as Corey Heim a couple weeks before. So congratulations to Ty Gibbs, who has seen his star really rise, not only through this season, but I think even lately, as Tyler Reddick has fallen off a little bit, as Kyle Larson and Chase Elliott have fallen off, and really it's Ty Gibbs that's kind of holding the candle up to Ryan Blaney and Denny Hamlin there at the top of the points.
3: Yeah, and as you mentioned, just like Corey Heim 2 weeks prior to Indianapolis, he didn't really put a wheel out of place for most of those last 20 or 30 laps. He was trying to hold off Bell on different older tires because he took two. Good call there by Tyler Allen on top of his pick box compared to Bell's four. And again, drove phenomenally those last couple laps to be able to hold on for the win. And that's what's interesting here is because we focus so much on this dynamic of Denny Hamlin, Tyler Reddick, Ryan Blaney recently entering himself in the conversation with his surge in the past couple weeks. But you look and we're three races away from the chase starting. Ty Gibbs is second in points now. He's as real of a championship contender as anybody. And we always talk about whenever somebody gets that first win, the next couple typically aren't far behind. And I know Bristol was a couple months ago, but he's been running extremely well. Second win now. And I'm interested to see how he handles things going into the chase, possibly as the number two seed.
4: Yeah, and he won a stage in North Wilkesboro and is getting up in leading laps more. The only thing that makes me put an asterisk next to what you and many others have said about championship contender, no doubt in the conversation. If you're second in points, 20 something races deep into the season, you know, basically on the eve of the chase. Yeah. I mean, of course you're championship contender, but he's usually the second or third best or fourth best, right? He's usually not the top dog. And I think with how much winning pays off, look at Denny Hamlin leading the points. Look how big

0: that team is about to bust and peel off some wins. I just feel like it. So, you know, if you hit second that many times, it's not all luck. The speed is there, and I would consider Bell very much an outside championship contender too.
1: I always appreciate you, Doug, joining us. A lot of you, a wealth of information, and you and I are locked in a close battle there, tied for the Survivor Challenge. But I want you two's opinion. I'm always looking ahead. Shoot, we just spent about 30 minutes talking about future schedules for football teams. It looks like they've released the future schedules for next year.
2: It's been coming out piece by piece.
1: Okay.
2: I don't think we have the full thing out yet, but a good bit of it, yes.
1: What do y'all make of a couple things of the All-Star race going back to North Wilkesboro? For those that don't know, the Darlington race now officially, I guess, being slotted for April 2nd through the 4th that weekend. So it'll be the 4th. Tyler, I know you always venture down there, so you know what exactly you think about it. What are you guys looking at this next year's schedule early on and being like, ooh, I like that, I don't like that?
2: Well, one thing in particular, and I don't think we brought this up last week, Doug, but the Clash moving back to Daytona. You know, I grew up watching it as the Budweiser Shootout, but it's back to its original name of the Clash, and it's bounced around at a lot of different places. It'll be back the day before the Super Bowl, leading in to Speed Week, leading up to the Daytona 500. North Wilkesboro, like you said, going from being a points race this year, which I really enjoyed, and I would have liked to have seen it continue that way, but going back to being the All-Star races, it had been for a couple years, and then some dates being shifted around, and there's a couple things that we're still waiting on confirmation on, but for the most part, we've gotten, what, Doug, I'd say about 70-ish percent of the schedule for next year done.
0: Yeah, I think so, and I'm trying to wrap my brain to think about what's still missing. For one, what's going to happen in Chicago next year? Will it be Joliet, Illinois' Chicagoland Speedway outside of the city, or the Chicago Street Course? You know, there's a couple things they're still trying to button up and get exact dates on, and I think a lot of it hinges on what happens with the Chicago Street Course. I would say I agree with you. The biggest change is Dover gets a points race back. North Wilkesboro gets its points race taken away but moved to the All-Star race. The O'Reilly Series comes to North Wilkesboro Speedway for a triple-header All-Star weekend. So you got all NASCAR's top three series there. So they're trying to make that weekend beefier, because the All-Star race and the Clash that is going to Daytona, those are two races that it seems like people want on the schedule, but nobody knows what to do with. They keep moving around. I won't go through the history of that right now, but they've moved around a lot in the last couple of years. And it's almost, you know, there's a good argument to be made. Should those be points races, and we just have points races instead of these exhibitions? Because it's hard to find a home for them. For those that don't know, the last couple of years, the Clash, which was started as just a preliminary thing for people that have only qualified first in races the year before, and they ran a Daytona in short races. But that evolved over the last few years to where now the Clash, the last 2 years, have run at Bowman Gray Stadium, is where everybody qualified, you know, to at least attempt that race, and then they filed it down based on how you finished the different heat races, okay? Well, they've gotten away from Bowman Gray Stadium and taken it back to Daytona, because what's old is again. But I'm old enough to remember, especially Tyler, right? We're old enough to remember when everybody was mad that the Clash was at Daytona, and that was only back in 2020. All right, so I hope it works out, but I almost wonder if there's a missed opportunity to not bring it somewhere else.
2: Yeah, NASCAR fans' moods changed pretty easily. Just like the winds change direction, it kind of seems to go that way.
0: Started, so.
2: Yeah, no doubt. A couple more minutes to go here. As Bill mentioned, you guys locked the top of our standings, tied 54-54. I'm one behind you at 53. So as we get closer to the chase, we are deadlocked and seeing who's going to win our Survivor picks. I got first pick, and Doug, I won't lie to you, I was really excited because I thought I had a certain guy on the board. That unfortunately I've already used at Charlotte. And you mentioned seeing some memes earlier on this week. I've gotten a good laugh out of all the Austin Dillon the second he sets foot in Richmond, Virginia memes, given what's happened the past couple years.
0: Yeah, no kidding. He's won the last two races. 2 years ago when he had that race won, then there was a late caution, and then he dumped both Denny Hamlin and Joey Logano, you know, in the final set of turns to win it. And NASCAR basically let him keep the win, but didn't let it count for him qualifying for the playoffs that year. But he won. He dominated in those races in different ways, fair and square, and he ran really well at Iowa. So, yeah, it's a shame you'd already picked him there for the Charlotte race. But
3: Yes, Austin Dillon is.
2: Yeah, I'm gonna have to pivot here. I'm gonna go off momentum. Josh Berry had his best run of the year over the weekend at Iowa. I'm gonna go him this weekend at Richmond.
0: So, sounds Bill, good. Wait, so which one of us is next? Since we're tying the standings, I don't know what order we finish.
2: We go off the results from the previous week. Your pick of Logano was the best at 14th, and Bill's was second with John Hrnemacek at 19th. Bill is teed up now, and I think I created his pick for him.
1: Well, no, I had already. Once you said that I had second pick, I didn't have to come up with two. because I saw

0: Oh, you didn't have, you'd already picked Austin Dillon, so I already knew who I was selecting. Six out of the last 10 races, he's had a top 10. You guys mentioned it, back-to-back victories. You know, whether he wins or not, I right now understand the value of getting a top 10 finish to put myself in position for those 3 points. Yeah, give me Austin Dillon.
1: All right, Doug, last pick.
2: Well, those are the two picks I wanted, so I've got my third teed up, and it's one of the better drivers I have left over. It ran really well at Iowa Speedway last week. A pit road speedy penalty did him in, and he's driving a Toyota, and that's going to help. I do think that Denny Hamlin is the person to beat, but I've already picked him at Richmond, so let's go Bubba Wallace, the team for which he drives, co-owned by Hamlin. Car number 23, Bubba Wallace.
1: All right. We'll head off to Richmond this weekend. Rare Saturday night race, so make sure you are scheduling accordingly. And, man, after that, Doug, only two more races until the chase.
2: Crazy. New Hampshire and Daytona, who couldn't be any more different from each other, but New Hampshire profiles similarly to both Iowa last week and Richmond this coming weekend, so there could be some trends we glean out of that before Daytona. We just play 39-car, 40-car pickup.
1: Doug, enjoy the weekend. We'll talk to you next week.
2: Sounds great. Thank you, guys.
1: All right, we'll wrap up hour number two of the halftime show up next here on The Game.
3: Wow, what a play. The Game Network. Columbia, Charleston, Florence, and Myrtle Beach.
1: Hey, this is Tyler Head from 107.5 Game and The Game Network. If you run a diner, bakery, coffee shop, burger joint, pizza spot, or that hidden gem everybody should know about, how would you like to get the word out about your business without spending a dime? 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
4: 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Head coach Todd Monken named Deshaun Watson the Cleveland Browns starter for Saturday's preseason opener against the Chicago Bears. Watson makes his first appearance since 2024. Meanwhile, second-year quarterback Shedeur Sanders will start game two against Buffalo as their high-profile position battle continues. I'm Addie Bates.
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0: Thank you, as always, for our usual Thursday set with Doug Fireball Turnbull and what he had to say. It's always very interesting to hear him discuss different things. And so should look forward to the race this weekend in Richmond.
1: Yep.
0: See how things go.
1: Yep. Again, rare Saturday night race. Two of the next three on Saturday nights, by the way. So that's also something you can add into week zero is the Daytona regular season finale that night.
0: Good point.
1: So you can maybe have double, triple screen action going on.
0: Good job. Good job. Tonight, NFL, there's a really unique matchup you can watch. Really unique. A rematch of the national championship game.
1: Oh, yeah, that's right. I forgot about that.
0: Carson Beck and the Cardinals will take on Fernando Mendoza. Now, Kirk Cousins is currently listed as the starter for the Raiders. So with that in mind, they're going to throw Fernando Mendoza out there for his first start of his career. It'll be, again, a preseason game, but nonetheless. So that game will be on the NFL Network starting at 7 o'clock, Carson Beck against Fernando Mendoza. If you're looking for a Gamecock aspect of it, now I don't know how much he'll play because there's rumors that he's been moved up to the starting position. Tonka Hemingway, again, right now is an in-the-rotation. He's listed as second team, but I was going to say an in-the-rotation player for Las Vegas in that game. And obviously with Max Crosby and a couple of the guys, I know Crosby, they've got him technically playing weak side linebacker, but look for Tonka to get a few minutes as well if you're looking for South Carolina players. And then on the Cardinals side, Jalen Brooks is one of those guys. And this is kind of honestly, I expect him to maybe have a better pro career. Now, Jalen Brooks' college career was tied up with a lot of things going on, trying to get eligible, and then there was some off-the-field issues. But you look at what he's doing in the NFL, he's holding his own.
1: Yeah, I mean, he had a really strong Hall of Fame game last week, big catch there. So he's hanging around. Now, unfortunately, he's at an organization with the Cardinals that nobody pays much attention to because they've been so bad for so many years. But, yeah, he's doing a very respectable job out there.
0: I mean, yeah, you look at what he came in and has been able to do. And here's my thing, and it's kind of like Rico Dowdle, who just kept holding on and holding on and holding on there in Dallas. And the next thing you knew, yeah, he was a starter. And then he's running for all kinds of yards. And then he's going to be the premier back with the Panthers. And now it's with the Steelers. Brooks, in that Hall of Fame game, as you mentioned, 3 receptions, 51 yards. And, you know, so far in his career, these aren't crazy numbers, but 21 receptions, 292 yards, and a touchdown. And again, kind of like Rico Dowdle, just hanging around.
1: You know what? The longer you hang around, the more paychecks you get.
0: That's exactly right. That's exactly right. And so you can catch those again. That's 7 o'clock tonight as second year for Jalen Brooks with the Cardinals. Again, his best year so far was with Dallas, where he played 14 games, had 12 receptions for 177 yards, and his only NFL touchdown of his career. Also tonight, if you want to get into it, a couple other games, Green Bay taking on Pittsburgh. Excuse me, that is the actual NFL Network game. I think I just said Arizona and Las Vegas. Arizona, Las Vegas, because I figured it out last night, is the ESPN Unlimited game.
1: Right.
0: I'll report back tomorrow.
1: Yeah. I think if you have like Spectrum and stuff, you can watch
0: I got
1: that.
0: YouTube, and I was able to link it.
1: Okay.
0: We'll see. Tell you tomorrow. Also Detroit and Cincinnati, doesn't appear that's on TV. Indianapolis and New England, doesn't appear that's on maybe local television, I'm not sure. And if you're listening in Cincinnati or New England today, thank you. Chargers and Texans, again, local television. And then 9 o'clock following Green Bay and Pittsburgh on the NFL Network, Tennessee and San Francisco.
1: Yeah, I will have a game on in the background somewhere tonight.
0: Yep.
1: As I'm doing other things.
0: I will admit, as we wrap this up, and we got a lot of other sports to get to, Jalen Brooks and the LSU now not happy with each other, more so Jalen Brooks. We'll get to that coming up in the next segment, start hour two. But the last two nights, I have rewatched, well, I guess the last three, I rewatched on Monday night the at the final episode of Ted Lasso to kind of get caught, remember everything, okay. get caught up.
1: Sure.
0: Tuesday night, I watched episode one of Ted Lasso, this new season, season four. And last night, I watched episode two. Did you ever get into Ted Lasso? Did you ever watch it?
1: No, I didn't.
0: Okay. Ted Lasso fans, like, it's fine. I personally think they set a such a high bar with season one and two of Ted Lasso. Three and four to me weren't very good, but one and two were really good. And I kind of, I'll keep watching because I'm in. By the way, Chad Powers coming back as well.
1: September 3rd, Chad Powers makes his return. Yeah. Look forward to it.
0: So all our little shows are coming back. But, yeah, I don't know how I feel about Ted Lasso right now. It's kind of, I don't know. I don't know. We'll see if the arc line picks up there. Hour three on the way.
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0: your show of the 803. Coming up tomorrow, busy show tomorrow, by the way. We'll have Ryan Beard join us at 12:30, Coastal Carolina head football coach. We'll check out what's going on down in Conway as he prepares for his first year. Chris Deering will join us at 1:15 for the high school highlights of the week. That'll probably be a two-part segment because there is a lot going on in the high school world that we need to discuss. And on top of that, you got scrimmages that have taken place, and you got jamborees that are getting underway. And he will get in touch with us all, and we'll also do some reviews of some certain teams around here. And then we may have another guest in the 2 o'clock hour. A national guest will keep you updated on that. 803-404-6100. If there is something you want to weigh in, we did ask the question earlier, what is your destination road trip? Non-Carolina, non-Clemson for 2026. You got a game, you got, and if you could conceivably tie it in with an NFL game or, and I looked, game seven of the World Series is October 31st.
1: Yep.
0: Because I'll be honest, I was like, well, now the Miami-Notre Dame game is November 7th, so baseball would be over. But I was like, if indeed the Cubbies made the World Series, you could maybe catch a World Series game on Friday night, Notre Dame on Miami on Saturday, and back to Chicago for Bears, Bucks on Sunday night.
1: That's going to be an football. Expensive weekend.
0: But it would be. But it would be an all-timer of a weekend.
1: Oh, yeah, for sure.
0: But no baseball November 6th wraps up Halloween night. That would be game 7. But if you can tie all that in, maybe for some of you, it's, hey, whatever. It's going to a Boston College football game. Chestnut Hill's supposed to be very pretty. I mean, I wouldn't say it's in my top 10, but it's supposed to be a neat little quaint stadium up there in Chestnut Hill. And if you could tie that in with going into a Patriots game or a Celtics game or even a Bruins game, or you go early in September and you tie it in with a Red Sox game. Red Sox.
1: Yeah.
0: I mean, I'm just throw them out to Seattle.
1: Right.
0: You go to Washington and Washington's got a good schedule.
1: So you bring up an interesting point about the World Series with potential game 7 being on Halloween, October 31st. That same day, Ohio State's playing Southern Cal in LA. Now, there's a really good chance the Dodgers are going to be in the World Series again. So you could potentially have Ohio State, Southern California, and a game 7 in LA on the same day.
0: Ooh.
1: Just saying. You're thinking about road trips here. Now, again, you have no idea what the World Series matchup is yet, but there's a strong chance that LA is going to be in it. Now, can they get to a game 7 or can someone push them to a game 7? That's question mark, but that's hypothetical that could happen.
0: Let's see. LA is LA Coliseum, right?
1: Yep. To Dodger Stadium.
0: Dodger Stadium. What are we talking time wise? You're right. 14 minutes.
1: Now, how many miles is it?
0: 6.6.
1: Now, again, this will be on a Saturday with both of these events going on. Now, they can't have a noon kick at the Coliseum because it'd be 9 a.m. out there. So, at earliest, this game is at 3:30. You give it 3.5 hours for this game to play. First pitch for the Dodger game is going to be about 8:08 or 8:10. So, you might miss the beginning of the game. But you could still get there before it's over. I just don't know if you're going to make the beginning of it.
0: What else is that? I guess you're right. Big noon kick. Fox's big noon kick. I'm not as familiar. I have become more familiar now with Fox as we rage toward this college football playoff and the argument of the Big Ten wanting 24 because it clips a clause.
1: Yeah.
0: In the contract that states other television holders can get involved outside of ESPN.
1: That is like 80% of the reason why they're trying to do that.
0: Right. And they're fighting for Fox, and the SEC is fighting for ESPN. Just glancing very quickly to see time-wise if you can make that work. And it looks like they have not officially announced that Ohio State is a 7.5-point favorite. Just glancing. Nothing really from Fox at 3:30 just yet. That game, if let's just say if it was at 3:30, would go up against Florida, Georgia that day. On Halloween. Not Fox is wide. I mean, a big Fox. Big noon kickoff.
1: Big noon kickoff.
0: Michigan, Rutgers, Penn State, Purdue, Northwestern, Oregon, Washington, Nebraska, Illinois, Maryland, Wisconsin, Iowa, Minnesota, Indiana. Yeah, I think that's your game.
1: At noon? No, it couldn't be at noon.
0: No. I'm just saying.
1: Oh, okay.
0: I'm just saying, I think that's your big noon kickoff, but I wonder if they would wait until late in the evening to put that on.
1: Now, there's something to consider. The Big Ten also has an NBC contract for Saturday night games.
0: Oh.
1: So that could be, you could have both those games happening simultaneously.
0: Yeah, because Notre Dame is at home that day, and they're taking on, they're at Navy at noon.
1: Okay.
0: So, yeah. You don't have to worry about Notre Dame filling up.
1: Yeah.
0: Tonight. It's already scheduled.
1: You potentially have two big sporting events happening simultaneously in L.A.
0: All right. It's a good one. You got a good one there.
1: Maybe you spend the first half at the football game, and then you try and make
0: it. Are you hoping for a blowout?
1: Probably. Yeah. And you're like, all right, Ohio State's up 31-10 at halftime. I think this one's over. Let me get over to the baseball game and make it there by, the sixth inning or something.
0: Seattle's another place that I want to go. Those two stadiums, Husky Stadium and whatever they're calling, I forget all of a sudden the name of it, the Seattle Seahawks
1: Lumen
0: Stadium.
1: Lumen Field.
0: Is that what it is?
1: Yeah, not Safeco anymore, Lumen.
0: Okay. That's another one that I think I want to get. I want to go see the jump around at Wisconsin.
1: Sure.
0: I want to go see, I don't know why. I want to go see Wisconsin, Michigan, Wisconsin, Penn State, something like that. But if I'm just glancing at the Washington schedule, and I wanted a great game, see, Saturday, November 7th, they play Penn State. November 21st. November 21st. All right, let's see if we can line this up real quick, and then I want to get to the NFL. On November 21st, Washington hosts Indiana. Now, granted, mind you, you'd be missing the South Carolina Georgia game, but let's just look and let's see here if you can get yourself another little high card in this battle of what would you do. And let's see here, the Seattle Seahawks would be playing on November 22nd. Let's see if they're at home. What did I say, the 22nd? Oh, they're on a bye. Yeah. They're on a bye. They got a bye week. So, no, I think I still got the ace of spades there. Miami, Notre Dame on November 7th. Head on over to Soldier Field or whatever it's called now for the NBC Sunday night game. Bears and Bucks, Baker Mayfield and Caleb Williams. I think you got yourself a weekend there. And plus, you can enjoy some Chicago deep dish pizza or a fantastic steak, whatever you want.
1: Sounds great.
0: Can't go wrong. 803-40.
1: Who's paying for this?
0: You better be saving up. So, or you better be happy driving. I don't know what the driving distance is there. I know it's an hour and 41 from South Bend to Chicago. NFL news. Let's start with this. Tomorrow night. Is it tomorrow night? Let me go back and look at my schedules here and get them right here. The Cleveland Browns will take to the field. All right. We're going to see Deshaun Watson. He's back. He's back. Deshaun Watson's back. Remember when they paid all that money to get him? Deshaun Watson's really, I don't know if sad is the right word. By the way, they're on Saturday, and they're at Chicago. Speaking of Chicago, 1:00 on the NFL Network. So they play Saturday. But Deshaun Watson, I saw he gets the start, and they're saying he and Shedeur Sanders are in the battle for the starting position. What do you make of that? What do you make of Watson coming back? Is he going to be successful?
1: It's been so long since we've seen Deshaun Watson play football. I don't know. And before he suffered the injury that's kept him out for a while, he wasn't really playing that great anyway.
0: No.
1: So now he's, again, dealt with injuries and stuff a lot throughout his entire career. But I don't know what the heck you have in him. And I don't know what preseason game's going to tell you. But, I think you've got a better upside potential probably with Shedeur Sanders. Of all right, I don't know how great he's going to be, but I can't keep taking a risk with Deshaun Watson here. Now, yeah, you paid him a stupid amount of money, which might end up influencing that decision a little bit, but I can't sit here and tell you. Because here's the thing. He came in and really took the league by storm. like he did a really good job early on when he was drafted by the Texans, but because of the injuries and all that kind of stuff, he's fallen off a lot, and he's going to get dealing with all the off the field stuff as well, which certainly doesn't help. But I just think he's probably like damaged goods at this point, unfortunately.
0: He didn't play last year. This is kind of crazy with Watson. It's kind of crazy that he's 30. And I got to admit, was at Clemson, this standout, you know, genuinely great guy, and he was building homes, you know, I think he was the one building homes for his mom, and he doing all this stuff, and he knew he was going to be great, and he was terrifying, and just an overall great guy. And then you go to the NFL and you get all this massage complaints, and boy, the image of Deshaun Watson completely turns. And you're right, over the last 4 years, 22 through 26, he's played in just 19 games, and again, didn't play in a single one last year. And in those 19 games, he's thrown 12 interceptions. In those 19 games, he has 19 touchdowns to 12 interceptions. He has passed for over 1,000 yards in each of those three seasons. But, yeah, I'm with you, Tyler. It's kind of like, boy, Browns, you've done it. This is such the Browns thing
1: yeah.
0: to do.
1: Oh, yeah, no, truck stop Jimmy Haslam up there is going to be paying for this one for a very long time to come. And, I can't confidently say I know what Deshaun Watson is as a quarterback anymore. He could go out there and play fine, I guess, but am I expecting him to hold up for an entire season? No. Even if he does start, I'm thinking, all right, well, Shador's going to end up playing at some point this year anyway.
0: Probably, so he's better. Deshaun Watson stinks. I'll just put that out there. He stinks. He's awful. Draft him in your fantasy football. You can find out. Jaden Daniels.
1: We need a full segment on this.
0: Okay,
1: I think we need to save this because there's a lot here.
0: All right. We'll come back. We'll talk Jaden Daniels with you if you haven't heard this story. I heard Jaden Daniels on the NFL Network last week, and I was like, oh, man, I kind of like him. This is a pretty cool guy. I hope he's a star. And now he's pitching a fit.
1: Well, is he or his representation? That's the question here.
0: We'll talk about it. 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

0: When is a number truly yours? When do you own that jersey and it's not given to anybody else? Because now even retired numbers are kind of like...
1: Right. There are, you know, exceptions.
0: Right.
1: And we had numbers at Williams-Rice Stadium that can are honored, so to speak, but true, can still be worn on the field.
0: Yep. So when is a jersey truly, truly yours? Or is a jersey number now in this day and age truly, truly yours? Is a retired jersey number a thing of the past?
1: I don't think it's a thing of the past. I do think it's something that should be very rare, right? Because for one, you only have so many numbers to pick from, right? If you start retiring jerseys left and right, then you're going to run out of numbers eventually or have to get really creative with what you do with your roster. So yeah, there should be very, very special exceptions for retired jersey numbers. And again, it's up to each individual school and team on what they do. But like, hey, George Rogers won a Heisman Trophy for South Carolina in the first 100 years of existence for a program that hadn't done a whole lot. Like, all right, we can warrant retiring 38. I think that's pretty fair. Give him a statue and all that kind of stuff. But like, I don't know. You know, if Sellers led South Carolina to a national championship, do we retire 16? You know what I mean? Like, I don't know. Like, it's a conversation to have, right? I don't think it should be a quick trigger thing. I think it's something that you should give a lot of time and thought to.
0: Yeah, I'm with you on taking time. Well, the story out of LSU is, this is kind of interesting, and it is part of recruiting. DJ Pickett, a sophomore defensive back, who is the number two defensive back in the country, according to ESPN.com, in 2024. Last year, he led LSU in interceptions with 3. He had 37 tackles and 1 sack. He was wearing number 3. This year, when camp opened, he was wearing number 5.
1: Correct.
0: Obviously, there's been a coaching change. According to Pickett, his family, and even Brian Kelly, Pickett was promised to wear number 5 that had not been used in an LSU offense or defense since 2019 when Jaden Daniels won.
1: 2023.
0: Oh, I'm sorry, Joe Burrow, yeah, 2019. Yeah, yeah. The number 9 has not been used since 2019. Right. No, I'm sorry, yes. The Joe Burrow one was the one I was like, ooh, really? Not 6 years, 7, 8, 8. Anyway, yeah, you're right. Joe Burrow, they've not let anybody wear number 9
1: either.
0: They
1: have not. No,
0: and that's it. That's also a point of contention here. But they've not let anybody wear number 5 since 2023,
1: right,
0: when he won the Heisman and so forth and so on. Now, according to Brian Kelly, he promised the jersey to Pickett, number 5, the jersey number. But then when he spoke with Jaden Daniels, Daniels was not on board with it. So Brian Kelly could not uphold his end of the bargain, and Pickett wore number 3. I guess in the offseason, doesn't really say, Pickett went to Lane Kiffin or somebody that said, hey, I was promised number 5. Can I wear it now? And Kiffin says, well, if you were promised, you were promised.
1: Right.
0: When are we going to honor that? You came here because, I mean, it sounds stupid, but you came here because you wanted to wear number 5. All right.
1: Yeah.
0: You get number 5. Jaden Daniels is now very upset and has informed LSU they cannot use his name, image, or likeness on anything they do, and he wants the fake Heisman, if you will.
1: Yes, I did see that,
0: the,
1: too.
0: The fake Heisman that LSU keeps, he wants that back from them while he's got the real one.
1: Yeah, so the cease and desist came from his representation, which that's where we're getting kind of fuzzy here. Like, is Jalen Daniels actually upset about this, or the people representing him, which does include his mom, are they upset about this? Financials and all that kind of stuff. That's what we don't exactly know, because the letter came from his attorney. And, you know, when I heard this initially, because I was driving in and they were talking about it on the show this morning, my immediate reaction was like, well, that's so dumb from Jaden Daniels' part. What's he doing? But when you hear the layers to this, like, all right, well, he was asked about it prior. And yeah, he said, hey, I'm not comfortable with that. Which, hey, if they're going to ask him and he tells you no, okay.
0: They did that with Sterling Sharp back in the day and Alshon Jeffrey.
1: Sure, and Sterling Sharp would only consider Deuce Staley because the name Deuce is like somebody he'd be right, willing to give up the number 2 for. And again, just like with Joe Burrow, they've not given anybody that number since Jaden Daniels' Heisman season. couple years ago. So it's kind of like, all right, well, I can see the side of this a little bit. But at the same time, it's also like, we're really going to go through all this because somebody's wearing your number? Like, are you? Because the thing is, they are not. The cease and desist letter says LSU is not allowed to use his name, image, and likeness anymore promoting the program, which I don't think this is going to hold up in court, by the way. They're just trying to scare them, I think, at this point. But regardless, that's the threat they're trying to make. And it's like, really? Now they're asking for the mock Heisman trophy back that LSU puts on display because I guess that's promoting Jaden Daniels. It's like, okay, you can be upset about them giving up your number or allowing somebody else to wear the number for the first time, but I feel like the leaps and bounds we're going to at this point is a little ridiculous, though I don't think it's going to hold up in court.
0: Well, the question is do you feel, if you're Jaden Daniels and they come to you and they ask, as you said, hey, we got this kid. Now, let's be honest, probably should have asked. I mean, that's switching. That's what is it, bait and switch? Yeah, you can wear number 5. You get her. Sorry, he won't let you number 5.
1: I should have cleared that first before you start making promises, Brian.
0: Right. I can't remember how it went down with Alshon Jeffrey, if he signed first or how it went. But nonetheless, obviously he became a Gamecock and an all-time great. But the bottom line is, like, yeah, you go to Daniels and you ask. And this is Lane Kiffin's response to this. And I'm not sure. You know how Kiffin is. We all know how Kiffin is. But he said DJ is in number 5, and that's a situation that was promised him in recruiting here for him to sign here. I've done a lot of research on that with the family and the representatives and the people, so really I didn't have a decision to make. It was promised to the kid. It wasn't done for whatever. I'm not going to get into that.
1: I almost kind of wonder, too, like, did Lane Kiffin even think of this from the Daniels perspective? Because, like, if the kid comes to him and is like, hey, coach, Brian Kelly said I could wear number 5. Can I wear number 5? Yeah, I don't care, whatever. Like, did he really think about, well, I don't know, it's Jaden Daniels' number. Let me go ask him. Like, I don't know if Lane Kiffin even considered that.
0: I wonder if Lane Kiffin knew.
1: He may not have known.
0: In the grand scheme of things, if you're a football coach, you're dealing with boosters, and LSU's boosters are over the top. You're dealing with trying to let players get in trouble. You're dealing with the portal. You're dealing with putting a team together. And now you got this guy who you've never coached.
1: Yeah.
0: And, yeah, on paper, looks great. On paper was a McDonald's, not a McDonald's, but an All-American and a top recruit. And he's like, I want number 5. The easiest thing is Kiffin to be like, I ain't dealing with, yeah.
1: Yeah, whatever, I don't care.
0: Yeah, go tell Joe, the equipment manager.
1: But I think about this from the other side of it, too. Now that Kiffin is well aware of all this blowback and all this kind of stuff, is this a way for him to further, like, plant his flag and, like, hey, I'm running the show now. I don't care about honoring guys that didn't play for me. If I want to give number 9 to a freshman kicker next year, I'll give number 9 to a freshman kicker. This is the Lane Kiffin show in Baton Rouge now, buddy.
0: I don't think that there's something to that. I think that Lane very well could be like, no, this is my program now. What you did in the past is great. We're going to honor you, but sorry. This is my program. We're winning here. Brian Kelly was asked about that, and he basically said that he believed number 5 was promised to Pickett during his recruitment, but chose not to issue it to him because Daniels wasn't on board with Pickett wearing his number. He said, I just wasn't prepared to do it until we got a full commitment from another Heisman Trophy winner. We didn't want to issue number 9, so you can't treat one differently from the others. By the way, the only number that is technically retired at LSU is Billy Cannon's number 20.
1: Right.
0: They do intend to technically retire Burt Jones, number 7, on November 14th, but it says an LSU policy regarding jerseys being retired says that it does not preclude a current student athlete in that sport from wearing the jersey number in that or any other sport, subject to the discretion of the head coach.
1: Well, and the 7's a special number for them. You have to be like, yep, the dude, you know, Tyrann Mathieu, Leonard Fournette, a bunch of guys have worn that number 7. It's like a badge of honor at LSU. So, yeah, they have their traditions and stuff with jerseys. I mean, were you even aware they haven't given out 9 and 5 since those guys won Heisman Trophy since then?
0: No.
1: Yeah, and it's like, you know, again, you did ask him, he did say no. So I think there was something to that. But at the same time, I think this is a bit of a, and again, I don't know if it's Jaden Daniels or if it's his, only his representation.
2: I think it's Daniels.
1: You think it's Daniels?
2: I think it's Daniels.
1: I'd like to hear from Daniels specifically at Commander's Camp. I don't know if he's speaking to the media today or not, but if so, I'd really like to hear his actual thought on this, because I think it may be more representation than him. Because this is a really big overreaction to something so trivial like a jersey number.
3: Yeah, I don't know, man. Quarterbacks have egos. People have egos. Like, I think this is Daniels. Let's just look here. He spoke yesterday to the media after joint practice. I guess he did not. Nobody has quotes up, but he did speak yesterday after the joint practice with the Dolphins. So, you know, it doesn't. I guess nothing was said. Maybe the story was just popping out about it, but we'll see, because it basically says all he did was discuss the joint practice with the
1: Knew at that point. This didn't come out till last night.
3: Yeah, I was going to say, it looks like he spoke at about one, well, looked about noon, I guess. So 803-404-6100. We'll come back. Shane Beamer joined us earlier. If you missed some of that, we'll let you hear a few things he had to say, including the most important question. There's a game in a few weeks. What does Kent State look like? Tyler got the first one in. He was the first one to get it in. We'll let you hear what Shane Beamer thinks of Kent State and more. It's the Halftime Show.
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0: Shane Beamer joined us earlier. As we get set for the 2026 season, 23 days away. And you had a Bruce Ellington, I think I already know this because
1: yes, I did.
0: We discussed it yesterday. Bruce Ellington trivia question?
1: I did. For Wes and Chris this morning, it was how did Bruce Ellington score his first touchdown as a Gamecock?
0: Okay, you mixed up. It was rushing, though.
1: It was a rushing touchdown, but can you be more specific?
0: Wildcat?
1: Wildcat against?
0: Wildcats.
1: Wildcats?
0: Yeah. What else do you want?
1: Nah, that's it.
0: Yeah.
1: Well, and it's funny because I pulled the clip because we were talking this yesterday. Andy Demetra and Brad Muller were doing the call of that game Sports South back then. Back people remember Sports South. And they initially, because Andy was doing play-by-play, he initially said it was Marcus Lattimore. So for like, as he's running down the field, it's like, Lattimore. And then he gets to the end zone, I'm like, Bruce Ellington. Because I'm sure at a distance, the numbers maybe look similar
0: 23
1: and
0: 21 can be similar.
1: And Lattimore had already, I think, had a really good game that day. Bruce Ellington, who, again, I don't know how many times he lined up in the Wildcat before, but maybe that was a new quirk in the offense at that point. So an easy mistake to make.
0: Yeah, he did it. I'm surprised he only had, that was his only rushing touchdown of his career.
1: That is the only one, the first one and the only one. Yeah, because that's the season they poached him over from basketball, and well, the rest is history.
0: I wonder what y'all think later on. We could have done this earlier because I want to get to these Beamer quotes. He joined us. More impressive catch by Bruce Ellington, and it really, I shouldn't say catch because the throw from Dylan Thompson in the Outback Bowl against Michigan, it was just a simple catch, and then he made a guy miss and went into the end zone. The catch from Connor Shaw at Missouri was miraculous at maybe, and that might be an understatement, like that was wild. But what would be the better one? The Michigan touchdown catch wins the ball game.
1: Yep.
0: The Missouri game sends it to overtime. I think it was in overtime. Might have been overtime. Either way, that one was the foot down and everything. So, yeah. 803-404-6100. Shane Beamer joined us earlier. One of the things we finally brought up, Tyler did. We did all the talk, this, that, injuries. Hey, what about getting ready for Kent State? What have you seen? Here is Shane Beamer starting to break down Kent State a little bit.
2: Yeah, good timing. I was actually watching a little bit of them this morning, for sure, this morning before we started meetings early. But, you know, team that I can tell you they got a – you guys are going to love this from a special team standpoint. They got a dynamic punt returner, kick returner that we better be

0: What favorites in?
1: I think it's one, the standard that we want to play with every time we take the field, regardless of who the opponent is. But, you know, I don't find it hard to, you know, motivate those guys for week one, because our players and the players across the country, I think, are just so excited to finally go in a stadium and play football week one, because we've had every school in America has had 1 month of practicing against each other and not getting to go play. So there's just such a high level of excitement when the first game comes around, regardless of the opponent. And you're right. I mean, we've opened up with Eastern Illinois, we've opened up with Georgia State, we've opened up with North Carolina, Old Dominion, Virginia Tech, and it is what it is. I mean, opening ball games against Old Dominion and Georgia State, we struggled in a lot of ways, so we've got to be better coming out of the gate this year. There's no question about it, but I think for our guys, it's just understanding we only get 12 of these. 12 that are guaranteed is all we got, and every time we take the field, understanding how, you know, the gratitude we have to be able to go play and compete in Williams-Brice Stadium in front of the best fans in the world, but then also the standard that we want to play with, and we don't pick and choose the level that we play with based on the opponent. We need to be at our best every single week, and each and every week be better than we were the year before, and that's the mentality going into it.
2: I like to think there's just a loop in the building of the highlights from the Old Dominion game, the Jacksonville State game. Like, highlights. See what can happen. Well, not highlights, clips of that game happening. See how close you were? Don't overlook these guys. That can happen to you. Or if you want to go back further, this was pre-Beamer era, Citadel. We know what game I'm talking about. Years past, games
3: no
2: like that.
3: To bring that up.
2: I'm talking about making sure this team's head is in the right space. Because if you go out there and lollygag around, the Golden State Flash, Kent State Golden Flashes might beat you, right? So in terms of motivation, be like, hey, we're not all that far removed from Old Dominion week one in 2024 or Jacksonville State in 2023. Like, you got a lot of examples of what can go wrong against these teams.
3: I think that's a good point. And I don't know if that's the selling point there that you make, or it's just we go out and play our game. And we don't focus on the past or the future. We don't focus on Towson or Mississippi State. We don't focus on 4-8 or what may or may not have happened previously. It's a new age. It's a new era with Kendall Briles. Look, you likely upgraded your staff. I think we would all say yes, they did. But I want to see it on the field, and Stan Drayton and Randy Clements and, again, Kendall Briles, show me first. I'll get excited about it then. I'll get excited previously, but I still want to see it. It's not that I would say less excited. I think they'll be fine for game one, because even in all the scenarios you gave, now the Old Dominion game is the one you're like, whew, that was close.
2: That was a very uncomfortable Saturday.
3: That was you're like, oh boy, it's gonna be long. But the other games, like Eastern Illinois and Jacksonville State was late in the season. But I guess what I'm saying is the season openers. South Carolina's won them. I mean, Georgia State was kind of, I don't know if I ever felt like Georgia State was going to win the game.
2: Well, Carolina was trailing in the third quarter of that one.
3: Yeah, but that was one, like, Old Dominion, you looked up. Old Dominion's one, like, we're fine. And all of a sudden you look and you're like, wait.
2: Well, and especially because that game started where it was the fumble on the first or second snap of the game.
3: Yeah.
2: And so they scored quick, like in the first 30 seconds of the game. You're on the board 7-0, like, all right. Clear the way. It's going to be a 70-7 dismantling, and then you're there biting your nails. Was it? Did Kilgore get the interception to seal that one? Or was it Eamon Worry?
3: I'm not sure. I'm looking now because I'm looking exactly how much time was left when Sellers ran the ball in the end zone. I mean, yeah, you're right. South Carolina, let's see, Sellers' touchdown comes with 6:11 to go into fourth quarter. I mean, that's what I'm saying. The Old Dominion game, you go to the fourth quarter. The third quarter's coming to an end, and Old Dominion kicks a field goal and ties it, and you're still like, all right, we'll win. And all of a sudden they kick another field goal under 10 minutes to go, and you're like, and then you kind of look up, and you're like, this ain't good.
2: Yeah, by the way, it was Kilgore, because they were at the 38, their own 38, and threw the pick at the South Carolina's 48. So they were approaching midfield with about a minute and a half to go of like, oh boy, what's happening here? And yeah, then Kilgore sealed it. But yeah, very uncomfortable until the last really minute of that game.

0: I'm just looking, but the fumble. The fumble there at the end comes at the ODU 4. And so South Carolina, you're right, because Old Dominion's got the ball with 6:48 to go and a 3-point lead. And that's what I'm saying. At that point, you're like, oh, dear, it's the fourth quarter.
1: Right. Yeah.
0: 803-404.
1: It wasn't a fun Monday.
0: Yeah. Oh, boy. 803-404-6200. We'll wrap everything up. 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
2: Wow, what a play. The Game Network. Columbia, Charleston, Florence, and Myrtle Beach.
0: This is Bill Gunner with 107.5 The Game and The Game Network. 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Well, we got you. All you have to do is text your name, your business, and your phone number to 803-404-6100. That's 803-404-6100. And we'll be in touch. There's no catch. Times are tough, and we're here just trying to help you get folks in the door of your business.
2: This is a Westwood One Sports Minute.
3: Russell Westbrook announced his retirement from the NBA yesterday after 18 seasons in the league. Westbrook was selected fourth overall in the 2008 NBA draft, two-time scoring champ, and the 2017 MVP. Westbrook is known for his ability to attack the rim, rebound, and pass. Russ collected 209 triple-doubles in his career, which is the most in league history. I'm Chris Blatt.
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0: segment of the show. Tomorrow again, we will speak with Coastal Carolina head man. Coastal Carolina head man, Ryan Beard, will join us, and we'll talk about his first fall getting ready, or preseason, probably, however you want to label it. Trust me, it ain't fall out there. However y'all want to deem fall, it ain't fall out there. And I will say this, as a person who has put his fall decorations up, it ain't fall.
1: No, like, fall to me doesn't actually start until, like, mid-October. Because I've been around plenty of days where it's still 95 degrees in early October. And so, like, until I have to actually put a hoodie on, like, that's my barometer. The first, like, true week of hoodie weather is fall for me. And that can be mid-October. That can be late September sometimes. But until I'm actually wearing sleeves consistently again, well, it ain't fall.
0: I wear long sleeves all the time. Austin, my son, has been going to school in the morning wearing sweatshirts.
1: Okay.
0: Now, he's in school, so he says, like, school is cold.
1: Right. So, all right. And this is me being 30 years old. I'm out of touch with the kids now. But what is it with, like, the younger crowd? Because I see this at, like, grocery stores. I see it out and about walking in the community. Kids are wearing hoodies and sweaters, and it's legitimately 100 degrees outside. Like, you're going to have a heat stroke. Am I missing something?
0: Yeah, but they also wear shorts when it's, like, 24 degrees.
1: So are we just going opposite of everything now?
0: Pretty much.
1: Is this my old man yells at cloud moment?
0: Yeah, pretty much.
1: Where I'm like, these dang kids in their sweaters in 100 degree weather.
0: Hate to tell you. Welcome to the club.
1: Because I'm pretty consistent of, like, I haven't worn sleeves in, like, 3 months, 4 months probably, and I won't wear them again until probably late October. Because once I start, they stay for a while. Then when they go away, they're not coming back for a while. That's kind of how I roll with it. So I'm like, I've never even fathomed putting on a jacket. And even in, like, going, it can be cold here too.
0: Yeah.
1: So, like, even going into cold places, I'm like, well, I'll deal with it. I'm not putting a jacket on in July. I'm sorry.
0: Oh, I mean, you've seen me, but of course, with being sick, I've been colder. Listen, y'all have heard, if you've listened to me for 10 years, you know how much I despise the cold.
1: Oh, I hate it too.
0: But I will admit, kind of seen enough of the summer. I've had enough. I did go ahead about 2 weekends ago and put out the little fall fake flowers that I got. I got the football table runner and a new, not new, but the new table skirt, whatever, put the fall, the football placemat down, and new fall candles. I've developed a weird thing for candles.
1: Okay, that's fine. Everybody has their thing.
0: Everybody's got their thing. But got the fall with pumpkins up on it, the wreath on the door.
1: Now, are you, like, watching Halloween movies yet? We're not there yet?
0: Yeah. I'm not a huge, like, Halloween. Our neighborhood doesn't have, you would think I'm in a great neighborhood for trick-or-treating. But I think all the old people have scared off the little people.
1: Okay.
0: And so we don't get trick-or-treaters. So I'm not like a huge, like, Halloween part. And I feel like I'm past 44. I haven't been to a good, like, Halloween dress-up party in a long time. Like, so yeah, Halloween's not my.
1: You did dress up as the pickle last year.
0: I did. I got into it a little bit. I don't know. Anyway, 803-404-6100, how you can win. Yeah. Bunch of grumps in our neighborhood. They got the big houses to clean and with the lake stuff. And
1: that's the most, like, attractive neighborhoods to go to, because you're like, oh, I'm going to get, like, a full-size candy bar.
0: Yeah. I'd make sure good candy's had. I remember what those days were like.
1: When I was a kid, my now brother-in-law, his dad lived in a very big, affluent neighborhood with a lot of, like, doctors and stuff like that. And my sister took me over to go trick-or-treating one year when I was 11 or 12 or something like that. And I ended up going to my dentist's house to trick-or-treat. Oh. Now, I had, like, whatever costume I was wearing. I had, like, paint on and stuff like that, so he didn't recognize me. But my dentist gave me candy on Halloween.
0: Okay.
1: And I was like, I feel like I'm in the Twilight Zone. They're Black Mirror. What's going on here?
0: I will say about the trick-or-treating thing, and we might get into this tomorrow. Now, I'm not a fantasy. Have you ever been a fantasy football guy? Are you, like, a fantasy football guy?
1: I play, yeah. Okay. I play with some friends back home.
0: All right. Do y'all have a punishment for last place?
1: I believe so. I've never seen anybody do it, though.
0: Okay.
1: I don't think it's ever been followed through on.
0: All right, I will send you the article, and we'll talk about this tomorrow for all you fantasy football geeks, because I think a lot of y'all are doing your drafts this weekend and maybe next weekend. I've just never gotten into it. I tried 1 year, and it's not that it's too complicated.
1: It's a time commitment.
0: Yeah. But anyway, I say that because there's a couple punishments, and I will share one of them.
1: Okay.
0: During the off season, during June or July, you got to go trick or treating and get 10 pieces of candy.
1: I like that.
0: So I'll give you the rest tomorrow. We'll talk about that. Worst fantasy football punishments. Thank you again to Shane Beamer. That was a lot of fun. Thank you to our good buddy Doug Turnbull. Again, loaded guest list tomorrow. We look forward to talking to you. Enjoy some preseason football tonight. Take care.
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1: Show alongside Terry Ford. I'm Jay Phillips. Thank you so much for being with us. Man, the boys were busy on the noontime show. Coach Beamer, we got some cuts from that. Captain Dave's chopped it up for us. Road trips. It's fun. I have to think about that. That's a good question. Like a college game, non-Carolina Clemson they did, followed by a pro game the next day that I suppose was in within easy reach. I'll put some thought into that. That's a good one. We'll get into those things for you. Lulu Kesson's going to join us coming up bottom of the hour on the beat, of course, covering Carolina for the Greenville News and Gannett. And we'll get her take on what's been going on these last few days. She's had a nice piece on Darius Gray, what he could potentially bring to the Gamecock offensive line. A few other storylines that she's looking at. We'll do that for you. The Athletics College football staff had their Heisman draft. I can't decide, and I know there's a split amongst the college football community anymore. When I say community, that's everybody. Certainly fans, coaches, players, media. On the Heisman, I mean, it's still a very big deal, so I'm not saying that is it a big deal anymore. I have seen people ask that question, and I think the answer is a bona fide yes. But do we make too much of preseason or early season Heisman, you know, and well, yep. Heisman winner.
2: Yep.
1: All those things.
2: Yep. Remember when Geno Smith won that Sept Heisman?
1: Yeah.
2: Remember
1: but, that? But we can't help ourselves and none of us are going to stop.
2: Well, you know what it is? Here's why. Very simple. A, we're fans. B, that's what fans do. C, we dopes who do content for a living need content to talk
1: sure,
2: about.
1: Sure, yeah. I mean, I could find other things, but I'll
2: be honest with you. I don't like doing it because I know it's. I'm always one of those. Let's talk about the Heisman in November.
1: Yeah, I try.
2: That's when it matters to me.
1: I try.
2: Just like, look, we talk about preseason polls because it gives us stuff in talking season, but we know we could wipe our backside with a preseason poll. We just can. I mean, it'll be a weird
1: nice
2: video.
1: Say it that way.
2: Well, yeah, I mean, we could maybe do it on YouTube next year. But anyway, it's just. But we talk about it. Now, me, do I take like I look at all that stuff? Do I take it like super serious? No, we know somebody in the top 10 is going to soil themselves. It happens every year.
1: Yeah,
2: we do. So we can sit here and go, "Hey, Jay, which one in the top 10 is going to soil themselves?" We can have a conversation for a few minutes about that. TCU did the anomaly and ran from nowhere to playing for a national championship. Indiana's come out of India. Was it 16th last year in the preseason poll? Won the whole thing?
1: Yeah.
2: So again, all these things.
1: What if it's Indiana this year?
2: If they win this year?
1: No, soil themselves.
2: They could do that. How, by the way, how college football in 2026 would that be?
1: It would help vindicate that poor new athletics director at Purdue.
2: Hey, you want to really get funny and stupid? Because I've been drinking all day. Purdue has a better record in the Big Ten than Indiana. That will not happen, but it's still funny.
1: I like then Barry Odom, though.
2: That guy could flex then, right?
1: Yeah, well, at least go like, see, told you. What? Anyway.
2: But anyway.
1: I see the all-time record for Purdue versus Indiana in football is significantly
2: Purdue
1: in favor of the Boilermakers.
2: Yeah, I mean, Purdue, remember Joe Tiller had good teams, and Purdue actually has had, every now and then, has been decent.
1: When
2: remember,
1: I think, I just I,
2: Scott Frost teams. Not Scott Frost. Our boy at Louisville, Brom did a good job.
1: He did a very good job. And then when he left, they were like, "Oh, we forgot how to play football."
2: Well, yeah, they just you hire the fancy young up and coming coordinator and hope it's going to work, and he was a disaster.
1: You need players.
2: Yes, that helps. Because you know what, you can draw everything you want on the whiteboard, Jay.
1: Yeah, I'm looking at the top 10. I'm.
2: Who's going to soil? I'm not looking at it right now. Who's going to soil themselves?
1: If I had to pick one team, and I do because we've done this now, to fall out of the top 10 by what, Halloween or just the end of the season?
2: By the end of the season.
1: Mississippi.
2: I won't disagree. Last year, two of them did. Penn State and Clemson.
1: The other one I might choose is, well, I don't know. A&M's pretty good.
2: Run the 10 for me. Cause we've been
1: Ohio State, ones. Oregon, Georgia, Texas, Notre Dame, Indiana, Miami, A&M, Oklahoma, Mississippi.
2: Ooh, man, that's a tough call this year. I'm going to...
1: That's the coach's preseason poll. So...
2: Yep, I mean, Indiana's interesting because, again, they seem like they're going to be really good.
1: I bet people are pointing at Oklahoma.
2: Oklahoma, because Venables is kind of, I mean, he's had good years, and remember, he's had two losing seasons.
1: At Michigan, Georgia, Texas on a neutral site.
2: Mm-hmm.
1: At Florida, host Mississippi, host A&M, at Missouri. Those are their hardest
2: That games. Might be the team because, again, Venables has had a couple disappointing seasons. That's a tough schedule, by the way.
1: At Michigan, at Georgia. I mean, you got at Michigan, at Georgia before the end of September. After the game in Athens, you get a week off, then play Texas and Dallas.
2: Yeah, they have a killer. That might be the team.
1: I mean, you might be looking at 2-3.
2: And not to say they're going to start, like, crumble, but they could go 8-4.
1: Let me see.
2: With that schedule.
1: I bet you they're favored to beat Michigan. No, they're not. Okay, no. Close. 52-48 by the computer.
2: It's in Ann Arbor.
1: Yeah, 52-48.
2: So Michigan has a real coach.
1: It's pretty good. Georgia, let's see what Georgia. What do you think, Georgia? Oh, my.
2: It's not going to be pretty.
1: 77% yeah. for Georgia.
2: I'll say this. The one thing that stops me from saying Miami is their schedule's pretty easy.
1: Texas, 76% on a neutral field. Mm-hmm. That's just the same. That's basically the same as what Georgia is in Athens. Mm-hmm. I don't know about that.
2: Computers
1: man.
2: Love Texas, man. Computers love Texas.
1: I don't know about that. Yeah. Oklahoma's chance to beat South Carolina. We looked at that the other day, didn't we? 75%. Yep.
2: So I Oklahoma might be the one because of that schedule.
1: Yeah, that's, you know what? I'm gonna as much as But but I'm gonna 1B Mississippi because I just it's not that I don't look. I love Trinidad.
2: Yeah.
1: And I'm going to blend Trinidad into the other big story of the day in just a second. Trinidad could go out there and throw for 4,000 yards. He could have a 5-1 TD to pick ratio. Mm-hmm. He can run for another 500 or 600. And they could be 8-4.
2: I mean, Trinidad doesn't play defense. Trinidad doesn't play on the offensive line. Trinidad doesn't do this and that. He could have a great year, and they still could have an 8-4, 9-3-ish type of year. And fall out of the top 10.
1: LSU, at Florida, host Mississippi, at Texas, host Georgia, at Oklahoma. That's a lot, man.
2: Out of all those teams.
1: It's 50. They're 50-50 chance at Florida. All right. 50-50 chance at Florida.
2: And I keep saying this because.
1: Texas. You know what Texas's chance in Austin of beating Mississippi is, according to the computer? And again, computer. Computer.
2: 99.9.
1: Well, no.
2: 87,
1: 84. 84. And then Georgia in Oxford?
2: Mm-hmm.
1: 69.
2: Yeah. I mean, so, honestly...
1: That's Georgia.
2: Probably,
1: 69%.
2: It's either going to be Ole Miss or Oklahoma. Just take your choice.
1: Yeah, I think... And they're 9-10, so maybe that makes sense. I mean, maybe
2: it's take
1: your
2: choice. Either way.
1: Actually, I think Indiana's going to go 5-7.
2: That would be... Yeah, I like Sig, but how funny would that be?
1: It's not going to happen. But that, you know, and all of a sudden that becomes one of the things that we do as college football fans is look, they go, ha ha. Or like the Nelson Muntz, which I won't try to do. Well, maybe I will. You know, can't quite get it like Nelson does.
2: I'll say this about Indiana. Look, Josh Hoover spent the last half of 2025 throwing the ball to the other team a lot.
1: Yeah.
2: And Josh Hoover, now look, Indiana's got a hell of a coaching staff. Especially on the offense, on both sides of the ball. Can they coach that stuff out of Hoover? They can. But he has a tendency to want to do more than his talent speaks.
1: They can coach it out of him. Yes, they can coach it out of him. They can also protect it out of him. Because he'll have a much better offensive line and a much more...
2: They'll run the ball. They'll play defense.
1: Tactically sound.
2: They've got a really good offensive staff.
1: Yeah.
2: And look, I mean, Kendall had... Hoover last year, and this Hoover that those last four or five games, Jay, he was very loose with the rock.
1: Yeah.
2: And you got to keep again. I think Mendoza obviously more talented than Hoover, but Hoover has had moments where you scratch your head watching that stuff on TV, going, "What exactly was that?"
1: And for people for Mendoza, I know there's still some that are maybe not detractors, but boy, he had such a good team around him, and he did. But man, some of those throws he made individually,
2: like, I'm going to tell you something.
1: You don't teach that.
2: In college, he might have thrown the best fade I've ever seen.
1: I mean,
2: he would throw that back shoulder fade.
1: And he could throw across his body on the run. He could thread needles from all over the place. I mean, he's
2: you know what else good, he did?
1: Man.
2: He made big throws,
1: big time
2: big
1: plays.
2: Moments.
1: Yeah.
2: People forget about that throw against Penn State. We're all so caught up in that run.
1: Right, the one at the back of the end zone.
2: Penn State was money.
1: Yeah.
2: That drive was money. There is something about Mendoza. I think because he's kind of a dorky dude, and he embraces being a dorky dude. Uh-huh. And people are also used to quarterbacks, you know, walking around like a Matthew Stafford or a Tom Brady or whatever. And Mendoza's just a different cat. And I think Mendoza, I'm not sitting here a superstar. I think Mendoza could be a nice franchise quarterback in the NFL if the Raiders don't screw him up.
1: Well, it's unfortunately the second part of your thing there.
2: I know.
1: Because it's just that's
2: who they are.
1: That's just what the Raiders have become.
2: Yeah, and that's the sad part of the conversation. Remember this. To the point of how good Indiana's coaching staff, Mendoza was good at Cal. He got even better at Indiana.
1: And
2: part of it is better players around him, but also part of it is they coached him up nice.
1: Yeah.
2: So
1: they gave him all the tools necessary.
2: And he's
1: a worker, man. He goes hard after what he wants
2: to
1: do.
2: But I'm with you. Oklahoma,
1: are you
2: going to
1: watch him tonight, by the way? I might actually tune in for a series.
2: I might put it on the background for
1: I think
2: a
1: I might.
2: Bit, just for
1: Braves
2: a
1: don't play tonight. And
2: we'll
1: I and
2: give a minute or two.
1: I think I might tune in. I'm not expecting, you know, Carson Beck's not going to play. How weird is it that Carson Beck and Haynes King get hurt?
2: I know.
1: In the Hall of Fame game.
2: Both played well in different
1: and
2: ways.
1: And then you find out later, like, oh yeah, they both got hurt. Mm-hmm. I'm like, well, what the hell are y'all doing to them out there? It's the Hall of Fame game.
2: It's the NFL, man.
1: King apparently hurt his hamstring on the winning touchdown.
2: Mm-hmm. Yeah.
1: So, I mean, bless his heart. He's just trying to, that's what
2: he does. He's Haynes King, man.
1: He has one gear.
2: That's what it's, yep. And guess what? It's all the way, full throttle.
1: Yeah.
2: And that's who he is. And again, in the NFL, you got to play with different gears, Jay.
1: Yep.
2: Because there's a lot of really, really big guys who are full throttle like you who will hit you really hard.
1: Yeah.
2: So, but, I mean, and look, Beck showed nice and so did King. And again, we can't make too much of it, but it is interesting they both got hurt.
1: I probably will try to watch Mendoza's opening series.
2: Put it on the background. Just check it out.
1: Well, I guess he'll start. Is he going to? Do we know yet?
2: Yeah, I think I saw some blurb across ESPN. I don't. Let me take a look.
1: Well, that's okay.
2: I got to look now. It drives me crazy.
1: Well, I don't know if they'll actually have. Do they have lineups out yet? I don't know. I mean, do they put the lineups out for preseason games? I don't know how that
2: works.
1: Let's
2: see if anybody. Let's see.
1: But I might try to do a little bit of that. Aaron Rodgers.
2: He's expected to play in the opener.
1: Play, but
2: yes, I don't know if it's going to be first series.
1: Okay. Who they got Cousins in front of him?
2: Cousins and Fernandez. Everybody goes crazy because they're talking about Cousins could start. I think it's smart to start Cousins to begin the year and let Mendoza sit and watch and learn.
1: I do too.
2: I mean,
1: especially in that division this year.
2: Mm-hmm. Yeah.
1: Because you're going to be, I know this sounds weird to say it this way, you're going to be picked fourth solidly.
2: You could be picked eighth in that division, only four teams, right?
1: Yeah.
2: That thing is jacked, dude.
1: How'd they get picked eighth? Well, just 5, 6, and 7 are the B teams of the other three.
2: Which are better than the Raiders. So. Man, I'm telling you, I'm going to put Cousins out there and take the whoopings, and I'm going to let Mendoza just sit and learn and take his time. I'm in no rush. I know. I get the clock on the contract. I get it. But I want to give Mendoza every chance to be a successful franchise quarterback. And I think starting him right away is not the way to go.
1: I don't disagree. I don't disagree at all. Again, Coach Beamer was on with the guys on the halftime show. We'll have some of that for you. Lulu Keston of the Greenville News joins us in a little bit. Come back on the other side before we delve real deeply into the Gamecocks. Again, drama brewing in the western part of the Southeastern Conference. And quite honestly, I find this just a weird way to put it, unnecessarily fascinating. All right.
2: You know, we're going to spend way too much time on this, but it is fascinating.
1: But
2: it's like a car crash.
1: It's something. I'm not sure, but I chose those words intentionally.
2: You know what I think we're going to get to? It's so LSU. That's where they're going.
1: Yeah. Well, so we'll have that for you if you hadn't heard about it coming up. And again, lots of Gamecocks with Lulu and so much more throughout the afternoon. It is the Thursday postgame show.
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1: All right, welcome back in. Post Game Show rolling on here. Lulu Keston of the Greenville News will join Terry and me coming up in just a little bit. Look, we're college football fans, and part of everything that we follow is not just the games. I think part of what makes college football different is that there is drama from time to time. I mean, it's one of the things that I say that makes somebody like me that has drifted so easily into becoming a Premier League fan is how much of the drama part of what I see in college football is the same in the Premier League. It's actually quite uncanny. And with that in mind, there is brand new drama now in Baton Rouge via Washington, D.C., where Jaden Daniels, the former LSU quarterback and Heisman Trophy winner a few seasons back, has, through his attorney, sent a cease and desist letter to LSU informing them that they can no longer use his name, image, and likeness in any of their promotional activities. This was actually delivered last week and uncovered just a couple of days ago. The letter that was sent to LSU alleges, without providing any examples, that LSU has been using Daniels' NIL past its authorization date. Let me pause here. I didn't know there was such a thing.
2: I knew there was a freshness date. Did you?
1: I didn't. And if I'm LSU, I'm going to be, whenever necessary, or so I would feel, use my Heisman Trophy winning quarterback of the past in lots of promotional videos.
2: Sure.
1: And the fact that they had two Heisman Trophy winning quarterbacks in a, 4-year span is somewhat impressive.
2: Absolutely.
1: One of them won a title, and the other one should have.
2: Yeah, the other one won 10 games.
1: Wasn't the other one's fault, by the way. Wasn't Jaden's fault.
2: That
1: they didn't win a title.
2: Was ridiculous.
1: Yeah, the offense was amazing. The defense was brutal. Anyway,
2: being kind,
1: Daniels put a statement out that said, "I have a lot of gratitude for my time at LSU, and I'm proud of what my teammates and I accomplished there. Obviously, there are issues to be worked out between my team and LSU." And when he says my team, he doesn't mean Washington.
2: No.
1: He means his reps. And my hope is that it will get done privately. My sole personal focus is on Commanders football. I realize the business of football is unique, and I trust that this can all be resolved. Now, in addition to the NIL portion of this, which I know is now a term we're throwing around a little too loosely sometimes, there's apparently a beef about a young defensive back named DJ Pickett, one of the highest recruited players in the country a couple seasons ago, wearing number 5, which has not been retired.
2: Yeah.
1: And apparently the previous coaching staff, while recruiting young Mr. Pickett, told him, "Oh, you can wear number 5. Now, he didn't last year. He wore number 3. But he says he likes to wear number 5 to honor his big brother, who he looks up to. And apparently Brian Kelly and them said, "You can wear it." Well, Lane wasn't there, but Lane has weighed in.
2: Yep. Because, again, who wore number 5 when he won the Heisman?
1: That would be Jaden Daniels.
2: And according to Jaden Daniels, he was told that no one would wear number 5 after he left.
1: Yeah.
2: By Brian Kelly, I believe.
1: Yeah.
2: So here's Lane Kiffin, who, by the way, is the head coach now. You know he's not the head coach anymore?
1: Brian Kelly.
2: So here's Lane Kiffin weighing in on this whole situation with DJ Pickett.
3: DJ is in 5, and that was a situation that was promised to him in recruiting here, for him to sign here. And I've done a lot of research on that with the family and the representatives and the people. And so really, I didn't have a decision to make. It was promised to the kid. It wasn't done for whatever. I'm not going to get into that. I'm not going to judge something that I wasn't here of. But when a kid's promised something to come to school, he should wear it. And so at that point, I don't really think that's my decision. You know, it should be honored what he was told. And so he's wearing it.
2: There you go.
1: I don't disagree. It's just that you can't, as an institution, you can't promise two things
2: right
1: to two people
2: right
1: that contradict each other.
2: See, that's the problem here, and you nailed it about 1,000,000,000%. And let's go back. If it was Brian Kelly who told Jaden Daniels when he left that nobody will wear five after you, promise, and then you're recruiting DJ Pickett, got my fingers crossed, my toes are crossed, then you say to DJ Pickett, because you're in a recruiting battle, oh, you can wear number five to come here. Yeah. Promise.
1: Yeah.
2: It's tough when you promise two things to two different people, and those two things, like you said, contradict each other. And that's the problem here, Jay. Lane Kiffin, I don't blame him at all. If you're Lane Kiffin and you had nothing to do with the Jaden Daniels era or the Brian Kelly era, and you show up and you got a kid playing for you that you want him to ball out for you, and he wants to wear number five, and it's not retired, what are you going to do if you're Lane Kiffin?
1: Yeah.
2: Let the kid wear five.
1: Yeah.
2: I don't care what happened in the past.
1: I mean, look, there are instances, like for instance, when Marcus Lattimore was here for a couple of years, Devontae Holdman was wearing 21 on the defense.
2: Mm-hmm.
1: I mean, I'm not trying to make direct comparisons because neither one of them won the Heisman Trophy or anything, but I'm just saying, like, I mean, sometimes I don't want to say a number is just a number. Like, but at Carolina, the numbers that have been retired won't be worn again, and LSU has a couple that won't be worn again, but five is not one of them. I don't disagree with the notion that Jaden Daniels and his people have that there should be some separation. I would not disagree. For instance, no one has worn nine, Joe Burrow's number, since Joe Burrow won the Heisman at LSU.
2: And the national championship.
1: And you know, so I would like to see, in a typical sense, for something like that, maybe you allow 4 years to pass, a cycle, if you will, of sorts, to pass, so that there is complete separation from a great, I mean, look, you won the Heisman Trophy, man.
2: Jaden Daniels was phenomenal.
1: So that's all I can say is that you won the Heisman Trophy.
2: He was a hell of a player.
1: And so that says that's all you need to say, right? Mm-hmm. Won the Heisman Trophy. Mm-hmm. 4 years of separation until somebody else wears that number. And if I'm Brian Kelly, I get it. But I got to say, too, if young DJ Pickett is so hell-bent on wearing five, that if he can't wear five, he's going to go to another school?
2: Okay.
1: Dang, man, really? See, like, do you want to go get developed at a place that churns out NFL dudes, or do you want to wear number five?
2: Well, that's where I was going to go.
1: If
2: you're Brian Kelly, this is, and again, this is me, maybe that's why I'm not a college football head coach making millions of dollars. I would actually do this. I'm going to blow your mind.
1: Okay.
2: DJ, son, I understand you want to wear number five, but we had a guy here wearing number five a few years ago. Yeah, he was pretty good. Yeah, a guy named Jaden Daniels, might have heard of him. He won that big doorstop called the Heisman. We promised him that nobody would wear five. And, you know, we're an honorable university. It's like, if you, whatever number you pick, if you played great, and, you know, maybe it could happen to you too, but we really can't give you number five. We want you to come here because, you know what we do here? We have defensive backs who go play in the NFL for a long time, like, make a lot of money. And we win a lot of games here. And we'd love to have you come here and be part of it, but we can't give you number five.
1: Yeah.
2: Hey, you okay? Are you okay?
1: Yeah, you're right.
2: But obviously that didn't happen.
1: Right.
2: How hard was that?
1: Not hard. Although you lost me when you said honorable. Then I knew you were making it up, hypothetical.
2: Then, right? Because we're talking about college.
1: By the way, has Governor Landry weighed in on this yet?
2: Well, he probably told Lane to give him the five. Man, we don't care about Jaden Daniels, do we? We want DJ Pickett.
1: Governor Landry will go down, he'll be wearing the five, he'll have to get a piece of purple tape make it a six.
2: That would be actually funny. Man, you know what? I get Jaden Daniels, man, because obviously somebody promised you something, right?
1: Yeah, yeah.
2: And whether
1: and somebody Jaden promised Daniels, picking something. Right. That's just it.
2: So both of them have a right to be hacked off here.
1: And everybody's like, oh, this needs to be solved honorably. Tell me how.
2: How you do it honorably?
1: Yeah, tell me how.
2: Maybe what you just said. You know what? Purple tape, man.
1: Yeah.
2: Maybe the front of the jersey one number, the back of the jersey another number.
1: Nobody will know.
2: It'll be fine.
1: Well, we'll keep you updated on this because there's a solution somewhere.
2: You know what's starting to happen? I know it's been this way on and off. We're back in that cycle where we're just getting gold from Baton Rouge.
1: It's a deep mind. So let's put it that way. Lulu Kesson on the other side. She'll give us her take on what's going on around Gamecock football camp as the post game show rolls on.
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1: All right, welcome back in. 3:34 on this Thursday. Jay Phillips, Terry Ford with you. Post-game show rolling on from downtown Columbia. Always a pleasure to be joined on the guest line by our good friend Lulu Kesson. She is on the beat covering Carolina athletics for the Greenville News. And football, a little women's basketball news out there right now. Dawn Staley may as well start just playing, I don't know, nothing but hard games. My goodness, the non-con. Lulu was reporting on that earlier today, too. Always good to have you. How you been?
2: I'm good. Thanks so much for having me. As always, happy to be here.
1: Football camp. Yeah, look, early days, scrimmage on Saturday. I'll start you there. What do you think, what tones perhaps, Lulu, will be set on Saturday? Do you think there are certain questions that we may have a much more definitive answer about after Saturday night?
2: Well, I think the biggest thing is, as much as, you know, the team and Beamer can talk about what Kendall Briles' offense is doing for the program, it only really matters what it looks like. And I think scrimmages are a great early sign of, you know, how things really feel. Obviously, game-like scenarios in practice matter, but I do think a scrimmage like that will really kind of set the pace of the offense and kind of decide, you know, where they still have to grow before September 5th. I think there was a lot, like, a learning curve with a lot of players last year, and when you have a lot of older talent like they do this year, you're kind of eager to really, you know, not skip a few steps, but, you know, really dive in. And I think, you know, something like a scrimmage mid to early August will give a good idea of, like, okay, how, you know, where are they in Briles' era and system, and, you know, how much more can they go before, you know, the season opener, and where do they want to go with it?
3: And I turn mic on would help. Hey, Lulu, I had a hell of a question going there. I realized I didn't have the mic on. Hey, Lulu, out of the stuff we've heard about Briles' offense, exciting, fun, you know, up-tempo, this and that and the other, can, you know, built around Lenoris, all these things. What's the one thing out of all these things we're hearing? If you had a chance to go sit there on the 50-yard line, well, on the sideline, not on the field, that could be dangerous. But if you were just be able to sit there and watch, what would be the first thing you'd zone in on for this offense that you're interested in?
2: I mean, easy answer, but I think I would say, you know, Lenoris, what does he look like? I think the biggest thing is Lenoris, obviously there was a lot of debate about his lack of production on the ground last year, but he just didn't look like he was, you know, confident in his own running abilities. And I think that him feeling like this is an offense that works with him, you know, caters to him, will be really obvious from the jump. And so because, you know, he plays the most important position on the field, that's sort of what I'm looking at. I think they obviously have a lot of weapons. They have a lot of really great receivers. I think they're, you know, the running back room is a lot stronger right now. But at the end of the day, it funnels through Lenoris, and it's about the connection and the chemistry and what, you know, Briles and Lenoris can do together. And I think a really big thing that sort of went unnoticed was, you know, how much Lenoris trusted Dowell Loggins. And I'm not spreading a rumor that he didn't trust Mike Shula, but there's, you know, different people have different vibes and different relationships. And I think that, you know, South Carolina is just going to be that much better if he's able to get, you know, a relationship with his offensive coordinator that mirrored way more of what he had in 24 than 25.
1: I think that's very valid and very fair. I think Lenoris even made some mentions of that somewhat directly at media days, that just, you know, the verbiage and the comfort levels that he had with Dowell, you can feel some of that coming back. So I think that makes perfect sense. Talking to Lulu Kesson of the Greenville News, Gamecocks will have their first scrimmage in a couple of days. Let's talk about running backs. Stan Drayton said, if we got to go by committee, we'll go by committee. But you could clearly tell while he was talking about that, Lulu, that that's not his preference. How much are you looking forward to that particular competition, that battle, if you will? And, you know, do you feel like that's one where they would like somebody to emerge sooner rather than later?
2: I'd say, yeah. I think, you know, it's tricky because when you look at the last 2 years, right, just basing, you know, in the Lenoris Sellers era, the offense wasn't great in his first year at the jump, and then they just kind of, like, took a huge turn for the better. And then I think last year a lot of people hoped that history would repeat itself, and it didn't. And I think that because of that, you want these position battles in, you know, season camp to be more

0: between that one and two.
1: All right, Lulu, so I'm going to make you Dr. Lulu Kesson, and you're examining the injuries of Dylan Stewart and Jacarius Peak. Who are you more concerned about moving forward into the season, Peak or Stewart? Which one are you more concerned about regarding availability?
0: I would probably lean more towards Peak. I feel like what he's dealing with, the timeline might be a little bit longer based on, you know, things I've heard and what I've seen. I think Stewart, I think Beamer is being genuine and honest in his, like, he just needs to rest. Like, I don't think that's, I think that's a legitimate thing for what he's been dealing with. And I do think he's taking, you know, steps forward. Now, whether we'll see either of them play against Kent State, I don't know. But I would probably be a little bit more concerned just in terms of availability about Peak. But that said, I think you can afford to replace Peak more than you can afford to replace Stewart right now. I think Dylan, you know, you can't really replace somebody like him, but I do think they have a lot of good options on the offensive line this year to where they need someone to fill in before he's back at that left tackle spot.
2: Well, let's go there next, because I know you recently, one of your pieces on Carolina, which you pretty much do every day, had a little bit about Darius Gray in there and exactly what he is bringing to the table as a freshman who doesn't seem like a freshman. And you alluded to that part of it as well. So from, you know, your early impressions of Darius to where he and others feel he is today, what's that looking like in terms of legitimate opportunity for him?
0: Yeah, well, Darius Gray is a really good basketball player, which makes my job fun. So in December, I wrote a story about, you know, his connection with Dawn Staley, because he's a Virginia kid, obviously, where Dawn played college basketball. And I got off the phone with him and I kind of just said to myself, I felt like I was talking to Demetrius Knight, like somebody that was, you know, mature, level-headed, just, you know, really thoughtful, and sort of his care and his intentions sort of came through even with some like pretty basic basketball football talk. And I was like, wow, this kid's what, 17, 18? Like, I've talked to a lot of those kids and you don't always get that type of, you know, feeling. And Beamer sort of confirmed that in a conversation I had with him and raved about his family and who Darius is. And so my biggest question was like, okay, is that translating so far? And yeah, Beamer was seemingly almost at a loss for words at first, trying to, you know, explain how impressive he's been. And I think that when you have a freshman that is that good, it's just going to make the older people want to be better. And right now he's in a position group that needs to be excellent. Like, quite frankly, that's probably where most will be, you know, the most critical about is this offensive line. And if they're making, you know, huge strides, then I think South Carolina is in trouble. So it's a good sign if you have this true freshman who, yeah, he might not start, but that still kind of just speaks to the level of talent that he's brought in the transfer portal. If Beamer can afford to, you know, not use this, what seems like a kind of rare young kid right away, because he has some veteran options ahead of him.
1: Have you ever talked about offensive line so much in your entire career?
0: No, probably not.
1: It's insane. Hey, Lulu, in our last like a minute roughly, Cutter Woods' name has come up a lot here in the last day or two. Kind of give us your capsule, like I said, 60-second capsule on your thoughts and what you've heard on Cutter.
0: Yeah, look, I'm not trying to get Beamer to get mad at me. I know that there's no depth chart, but like signs are pointing to him being the backup, right? His name has come up a lot. I mean, he has a heck of an arm. That was obvious from when I saw him as like the third string behind Lenoris last year and Luke Doty. I think he's somebody that the, you know, Beamer said the players have a lot of confidence in him. Lenoris obviously has dealt with some, you know, limited injuries the last 2 years, and you want somebody that you feel like you can go in and perform. Kind of good vibes, Matt Saracen energy a little bit, like quiet, keeps to himself, but clearly has some talent that he's looking to show. And I think, you know, if time comes, whether that's they're up 50 and he's in a game, or if unfortunately Lenoris goes down, I think he's definitely a young talent that can thrive.
2: Lulu, good stuff as always. Appreciate it. Enjoy scrimmage coverage, whatever y'all might get this weekend. We'll holler at you again soon. Thanks.
1: Say, give us an in-depth report of those jumping jacks next week. Can you do that for us?
2: Well, you made her a doctor, yeah, so she can just go get herself, well, she, you know, just, I mean, get in there. You know.

0: Lulu Kessin, MD.
1: Yeah.
0: I like it.
1: It's a niche show.
2: Sounds good. All right. Thank you,
1: thanks,
2: guys.
1: Lulu. Have a good one. Appreciate you. That's Lulu Kessin, L-U-L-U, Kessin, K-E-S-I-N. Follow her on Twitter and catch her work at GreenvilleNews.com. All right. We'll come back on the other side. Terry will open the vault on the postgame show.
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5: The Browns will start Deshaun Watson for their first preseason game on Saturday against Chicago. During camp, both Watson and Shedeur Sanders have battled sharing reps for the number one spot on the depth chart at quarterback. The Browns finished 5-12 last season. The quarterback situation doesn't look great, and they may just have to wait to draft someone next year. I'm Chris Black.
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1: front of 4 o'clock Thursday afternoon. Welcome back in. It's the postgame show. Jay and Terry with you. Thanks again to Lulu Kesson for joining us, talking a little Carolina football camp. We'll talk more, Terry and I will, about some of the things we're looking forward to in the scrimmage. But I'm looking for some separation at running back. And I'm wondering how – listen, man, and again, pipe dream, so Jay, don't even mention it, but it's too late. I wish they could scrimmage somebody else.
0: We talk about this all the time. To me, that's what you do. Like, if you can't play preseason games, at least have these, like, the NFL, these organized practices with other teams.
1: So just, you know, and give me, like, a jamboree type thing, right? Yeah. Like, give me a couple of quarters of just some drills or something. Just, and it, not, you know, look, you're going to bang around on each other anyway.
0: Right.
1: And again, there's things you can do to mitigate the risk. Don't hit quarterbacks. You know, if you're in special teams drills, no blocking the kick, no trying to block the kick.
0: There's ways to manipulate. And that's why coaches like in the NFL, they like these organized practices with other teams. And look, there's fights every now and then, just is. But they can kind of manipulate.
1: There's fights with each other.
0: Yeah.
1: Look at Max Crosby and Cousins the other day. I mean, by the way, that was all about Crosby, bro.
0: Yeah, oh, he just was
1: like,
0: come
1: Max,
0: on.
1: And he even said, "I don't really think about taking a play off." Well, you better.
0: Me. Yeah, come on, man.
1: You better.
0: I hate that. Me, it's just me being me. Stop it.
1: Yeah,
0: you, come on.
1: Yeah.
0: Now, a lot of guys can are as good as you, or as intense as you that don't do.
1: He's got
0: that
1: a high
0: stuff.
1: Motor.
0: There are a lot of high motor guys that don't do that stuff.
1: It's a great high motor until your high motor, you know,
0: takes out your quarterback.
1: Yeah,
0: I just
1: dumbass.
0: I'm like that with like Vontaze Burfict. That's okay. We'll bleep it really quick.
1: Sorry.
0: Vontaze Burfict.
1: But it is just
0: was that guy.
1: Come on,
0: you can be intense and mean and not get 15 yard penalties that hurt your team.
1: Yeah.
0: Come on, stop you're come on now, just stop.
1: Right, but anyway. So, that's one. We'll talk about it later.
0: I would like to see that. I think. You can at least manipulate how you want to do your practice, things you want to see, things you want to work on, and you can do it against other people and get a better vibe. I'm a huge fan of that stuff. I think, and that's why the NFL is doing so much of it.
1: Yeah.
0: They like it.
1: I agree. All right, let's see what you got.
0: We got a little bit more Olympic swimming stuff for
1: Carl
0: you.
1: Carl Lewis.
0: He was a great swimmer. Best swimmer ever.
1: Sorry.
0: Exactly. That's okay.
1: No, I'm just throwing out.
0: I like it. Olympic stuff, man. Just keep it going.
1: Jim Thorpe.
0: Underrated swimmer.
1: Sure.
0: Very underrated swimmer.
1: Thanks, King. Look it up.
0: Absolutely. All right. Here we go. 2002. This female swimmer broke the 100-meter breaststroke record at the Olympic Games.
1: 2002.
0: North National Championship. She broke the 100-meter backstroke record. Carl Lewis.
1: You got me.
0: Natalie Coughlin.
1: Okay, I wouldn't have gotten it.
0: Yeah. You know what's the weird thing about like swimmers, just really quick, besides Phelps and maybe Mark Spitz, because when we were kids, he was doing like Marlboro commercials while he was swimming. he was popping a lung dart.
1: No, he wasn't.
0: It feels like swimmers.
1: Don't tell people that, because he wasn't doing it. Somebody's going to believe you, man.
0: Because
1: it was the 70s.
0: I'm making stuff
1: up. It's like the John Belushi.
0: Exactly.
1: You know?
0: I'm making stuff up.
1: I logged a lot of miles, and I downed a lot of donuts. And while he's eating the chocolate donuts, he's got the cigarette in his hand. That's the best part.
0: So good.
1: Belushi breaks another record.
0: So good.
1: All right, sorry.
0: I mean, anyway, but we get that 4 years, right before the Olympics, we get the sight that we hear about them all, right? Then they swim and they win medals, and then they go away. We forget all about them.
1: Right. No, there's a few. Yeah,
0: it kind of happens.
1: Yeah.
0: All right. 1995 golf.
1: Okay.
0: This guy shot a final round 64 and birdied the first playoff hole to beat Colin Montgomery to win the PGA Championship. 1995. By the way, that's 64 lowest final round by a PGA Championship winner.
1: 1995 PGA champion. Oh, geez, I should know this. And
0: yeah, you should.
1: I should. Phil.
0: Phil Jackson?
1: No, not Phil Jackson.
0: Phil Hartman?
1: Phil Mickelson.
0: Carl Lewis?
1: No, it wasn't Carl Lewis.
0: Jim Thorpe? No, it was Steve Elkington.
1: Oh, geez, man.
0: Steve Elkington, sir.
1: Wow.
0: Pulled that off.
1: I think that was Steve's only major, yeah?
0: Yeah.
1: Mm-hmm. You got one.
0: Elk. All right. This guy, on this day, reached 3,000 career hits with an infield hit for the St. Louis Cardinals. Was picked up in a famous trade from the Chicago Cubs in the 60s. It was looked at as one of the biggest fleecings of a trade of that era.
1: Okay, yeah.
0: Helped the Cardinals win the World Series multiple times.
1: What year was the hit?
0: This day, 1979.
1: Lou Brock?
0: Yep, nice job. And by the way, on this day, 1935, the first roller derby in Chicago. Raquel Welch.
1: Not quite yet, but roller derby, man. Talk about the 70s.
0: I know.
1: Wow.
0: Roller derby.
1: Wow.
0: We never watched that on our TV.
1: Roller derby.
0: Ready?
1: They still have that, I think, in some places, man.
0: I know. Absolutely. So first, 1935, roller derby.
1: All right. Well, we're going strong. Hour two, coming up.
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15: Four o'clock on this Thursday. Welcome back in. Second hour of the Postgame Show coming at you from downtown Columbia's Herndon Chevy Studios alongside Terry Ford. I'm Jay Phillips. Appreciate you being with us. Got some sound from Coach Beamer that we'll get to. He was on with Bill and Tyler a little bit ago. We'll do that for you. More of our thoughts around Saturday's scrimmage. If you want to weigh in with yours, do so on the YouTube chat or on the text line, 803-404-6100. What position are you maybe most wanting to see, you know, from a separation standpoint? See guys that really begin to emerge as number ones. There are, of course, a couple of places where that's already known, beyond the quarterback, obviously. I think you pretty much know that one. You know, when Dylan Stewart's ready to go, he's number one at his side.
16: Mm-hmm. I think
15: you've got your starting linebacking core pretty well known, but who pushes to back those guys up, because you can't do it with three?
16: No, you can't. It's going to be interesting to see who gets that other edge spot across from Dylan Stewart.
15: That's why I'm kind of circling back around. I you know, to hear Stan Drayton, and Stan's not unique as a running backs coach, but to hear him say it, you know, we really want to see somebody emerge as our number one guy.
16: Oh, man, it's so funny. It's like you've got so many position battles on this team, whether it's running back, wide receiver, tight end. We think there might be a battle for center, maybe. Edge pass rusher opposite of Dylan Stewart. A couple of the, maybe the depth chart number two behind the ones at defensive tackle who are all going to get snaps. You got safety. I mean, you got a lot going on here, Jay, for a team with some expectation, you hope.
15: Yeah. Then again, you know, I.
16: But then again, you were 4-8 last year, so there should be a lot of competition, right?
15: They've done a really good job of bringing guys in to do that. Speaking of competition, Phil Steele doesn't really have competition.
16: The story.
15: But have you seen this?
16: Yeah.
15: This is how good Phil Steele has become. They had to remove not one, not two,
16: mm-hmm.
15: not three, but four fake Phil Steele college football guides from Amazon this week. They removed them all on Tuesday. The story is from Matt Baker of The Athletic, and Phil Steele said that a reader called him at his office, got his number, called the office. I think Phil's from Ohio, right?
16: Yeah.
15: Does that sound right?
16: Mm-hmm.
15: And called the office. Mr. Steele, why did you put out a smaller version? I like the big, giant, you know, telephone book size book you put out every year. Like, what's the deal? Phil's like, what are you talking about, man? Guy's like, yeah, got it on Amazon, and it's only got like 200 pages in it, and a lot of the stuff's just not there. And Phil Steele's like, got it on Amazon? What? I'm paraphrasing a lot of what's in the article. Mm-hmm. So he goes on Amazon. Yeah, there were four fake Phil Steeles. They're just taking some of his stuff,
16: mm-hmm.
15: putting it on paper somewhere. And, you know, God bless Amazon. They can't keep track of everything. And, they got their, like, Amazon marketplace for,
16: right.
15: And I'm going to air quote here for the purposes of this discussion, small businesses.
16: Mm-hmm.
15: And you get people like this that will they're scamming you. Mm-hmm. Now, again, they got them all taken down.
16: Phil had to put a shot out on social media about it.
15: Yeah.
16: It was so bad.
15: You know, and he says, warning, there are on his Twitter feed, there are four different magazines on Amazon right now that are titled Phil Steele College Football that have nothing to do with my magazine. They are 58, 70, 45, and 93 pages and have nothing, all caps, to do with me. They are scams. My magazine is 376 pages with two full pages on each school, and on he goes with that. So, and again, Phil Steele's is, it's the best.
16: Yeah.
15: It's, I mean, Phil has been doing it now for what, close to 30 years.
16: And, for a long time.
15: You know, he does it basically by himself. He's got a little bit of help, but basically he goes in, this is what he does
16: small
15: all year.
16: Staff, man. It really is.
15: And he delves into all the numbers. He gets the trends and, you know, it's a great read. It's a great reference through the year. He's got like schedules that go back results for like 5 or 6 years. And anyway, and a lot of you listening know that Phil doesn't have ads. So his book is more expensive. Although I was telling Tyler, I was like, Tyler, think about it, man. He could put one ad on the back cover and he could cut his price in half.
16: Sure he could.
15: You know, but he's not doing that yet.
16: Nope.
15: So, although Phil, I would urge you to do that.
16: No, just to help us out.
15: You know,
16: just to help us out.
15: Right. Just get, well, I was going to say, you get a big cigarette ad back there, but he can't do that anymore.
16: Can't do that anymore. Mark Spitz.
15: John
16: knocking
15: Belushi.
16: Down an unfiltered camel.
15: Who was that? Lynn Dawson? The great shot of Lynn Dawson?
16: One of the greatest pictures of all time. Just on the sideline there.
15: Was that at the Super Bowl?
16: I believe he was smoking a heater.
15: Yeah.
16: Sitting on his helmet.
15: Yeah. I remember one time as a kid, man, Bruce Benedict, the old Braves catcher, was in the dugout smoking a cigarette.
16: Oh,
15: I'm like,
16: yeah.
15: No way.
16: Oh, I mean, it was funny. Earl Weaver, Oriole manager, was famous for lighting up a lung dart.
15: Well, that's fine, Earl, but Earl didn't play.
16: Earl wasn't playing.
15: You know,
16: I always thought it was funny, like, like these like NBA players who are like,
15: smoking. How do you have
16: that kind of cardio you have to have?
15: Ugh. Anyway, so Phil, I feel badly for Phil. I don't feel badly necessarily for Amazon, but Amazon needs to, like, I mean, all the money that those, like, Amazon can find out how many people bought these things and, you know.
16: You got to make them right.
15: From
16: man.
15: Who, yeah.
16: And make these people right.
15: And I think if nothing else, you either refund the money to the people that got scammed or you know what you do? You send it to Phil Steele.
16: Yeah, absolutely.
15: But you can't. You can't just go, I'm sorry.
16: No, you can't just throw your hands in the air and go, hey, you know, things happen. Sorry. No, the people who bought this thing need to be made whole.
15: Right.
16: They just do.
15: And here, this again, it just goes to show you that Phil, and I look, I love him, as y'all can tell, but he's like kind of working out of his garage, right? It says Steele contact, I mean, again, figuratively speaking, Steele contacted Amazon about the slop using his name. That's in Matt's article, slop using his name, and the legal team for one of his partners, Learfield. They also reached out. Steele, he writes, doesn't have an army of copyright attorneys at his fingertips. He said it was just so infuriating to do that. I'm wondering how Amazon allows it. Now, Amazon said the site has multiple safeguards to try to protect publishers, authors, and readers. Quote, our content guidelines govern which books can be listed for sale, and we take proactive and reactive measures to prevent, detect, and remove content that violates those guidelines. The titles in question have been removed. We continually monitor our store and enhance these protections as technology and the publishing industry evolve.
16: I remember when I first got into sports talk back in the 1800s, Phil, they would reach out to you as a radio station.
15: Yeah, yeah.
16: Where you were interested in the yearbook, and it was a woman you would talk to. And that was his staff.
15: Yeah.
16: She would send you a few books.
15: Yeah, she'd send you Haney and I got them for a few years there.
16: He would be like, we'll send you a few books and we'll book Phil for you.
15: Yeah.
16: And it was clockwork.
15: It's great, man.
16: Every year. And look, to Phil's credit, so hell, he was on the station twice.
15: Yeah, yeah, yeah. Oh, now that's just, I mean, that's Phil's his phenomenal. That's his day. Yeah. That's about 6 hours of his day every day for the summer.
16: Yeah, Phil is fantastic. Always has been. He still has a little small staff, even though he's a little, obviously, a lot bigger brand than he was back in 2000, but he is, it's amazing how small all that operation is, and he just keeps chugging this thing out.
15: Yeah, but if you have the real one, it's worth it. If you don't, again, free plug. It's Phil's,
16: it's
15: the best, man. But
16: it's fantastic.
15: Shame on these people who, but you know, that's scammers
16: that's
15: for
16: what
15: you.
16: People do, man. Yeah. Everybody's scamming. I mean, you know, again. You try to get scammed every day.
15: Yeah.
16: It's all people do.
15: I think Barnes & Noble is like the official seller.
16: It is. Barnes & Noble.
15: Right.
16: Is the official.
15: They got them right there at the counter. You don't even have to go in to like the newsstand in the back.
16: See, I didn't know that this year.
15: You go right to the front at Barnes & Noble. The one
16: I found out? Tyler went before I did.
15: Yeah.
16: And Tyler was looking all over the magazine section for it, like all over the place. And Tyler's like, where is this thing? And then Tyler's going back up to ask him. And there it is.
15: There's the stat. Oh, they got each checkout area up front has like 10.
16: And it was so funny. Tyler's like, excuse, don't waste your time at the magazine area. Just go right up front.
15: Straight up front.
16: So I did, man. I got that book in 26 seconds.
15: Yeah, straight up front. I like that Barnes & Noble that they redone.
16: That's a really good Barnes & Noble there.
15: I missed the old one because it was closer to my house, and you know me.
16: I know you.
15: But I don't mind driving out to that Barnes & Noble.
16: You don't mind going all the way out there, Garner's Ferry, by the Target and everything?
15: You know what they got that I really like? I'm not even kidding. They got that whole cool section of Legos.
16: Well, they got that. You know what else I like to have?
15: Coffee.
16: The desserts.
15: I don't
16: know. At the Starbucks, the little Barnes & Noble cafe thing there. They got Starbucks coffee. They got desserts.
15: Yeah.
16: Big old, I didn't look this time.
15: Uh-huh.
16: Used to be like Cheesecake Factory type desserts too, man.
15: Yeah, I don't know.
16: Big cheesecake.
15: Always smells good when you go. You can smell all that stuff.
16: I love that stuff.
15: Cooking and coffee brewing.
16: Back in the old days, I go to a Barnes & Noble, grab a coffee, grab one of those big, gigantic desserts and just start reading magazines.
15: You just read a whole book, wouldn't you?
16: I sit there and read a whole book.
15: Yeah, and then leave.
16: I wouldn't buy it.
15: I know.
16: I'm gone. So basically,
15: why is that same guy coming in and picking up the same book every day for a week?
16: That basically cost me $3 for a coffee and $3 for cheesecake.
15: And finally, sir, this is not the public library. We encourage you to read, but we also encourage you to purchase the material.
16: You got two choices, bub. Either buy it or meet our guy, Sluggo, from security.
15: And if not, open your phone app, and we'll send you to the library.
16: Right.
15: Yeah, your choice. Anyway, all right. So good luck to Phil Steele.
16: Yep.
15: When I saw that, I kind of got mad for Phil.
16: Yeah, it's just
15: because again he's been part of mad. Like for guys like you and me too. He's just been part of our job.
16: Yeah.
15: For a quarter century.
16: Yeah.
15: Seriously.
16: Yeah, I remember like again when I first started Phil Steele. I'll tell you another one. You really want to hear one? When I first started, no one else was pushing his stuff out to radio stations. A guy named Mike Florio.
15: Yeah, right.
16: We had Florio on all the time when he first started. He was a lawyer.
15: Yeah, yeah.
16: He had some contacts in the NFL. Yeah. And he started doing the website. And his website, before it got NBC'd, was a little politically incorrect at times.
15: Sure.
16: If you know what I'm saying.
15: Sure.
16: But I remember Phil Steele. I remember Florio. There's a couple guys who I remember when I was, I won't go there. But, those two guys, when I first started, were guys who were trying to make their way. They did okay.
15: They're doing all right. Doing all right. Mm-hmm. Good stuff. All right, we'll come back on the other side here. Phil. So stuck on Phil Steele. Shane Beamer, the head football coach of the Gamecocks, on with the halftime show, guys. We'll get you a few cuts and thoughts from Shane on the depth levels, experience levels, things like that they touched on, and more. 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
15: All right, welcome back in. 17 minutes after 4 o'clock on this Thursday afternoon. Jay Phillips, Terry Ford with you. Remind you again that the game's Summer Golf Classic at Charwood is coming up on the 28th of the month. Lexington County Gamecock Club once again partnering up with us. And again, Terry has volunteered the entire membership of the Lexington County Gamecock Club to make onion sausage, which means more onion sausage than ever before, probably. Can't guarantee that, but I'll go out on that limb. Sockies, Wine, and Spirits will have a libations bar. Lunch from Little Pigs. So that's two meals. Two meals. Plus the opportunity to win some great prizes, including autographed 8x10 Bill Gunner glossies and, not quite as cool, season tickets to Carolina football.
16: I mean, if you have a choice, obviously you're going with the Gunner gloss.
15: Well, you got to go with what's going to appreciate in value. I mean, let's face it, by the end of the season.
16: Yeah.
15: That if you didn't use the tickets, if you held on to them like baseball cards, then they're really, I don't want to say worthless.
16: Yeah, but you can't go.
15: You can't go to a game.
16: You can't go to the following year and say,
15: with that Bill Gunner glossy, my man.
16: You put that thing on Facebook Marketplace in a few years?
15: I think it's that and a Shohei rookie. They're right there.
16: I'd probably go with the Gunner glossy.
15: So $440 for a foursome or 100.
16: It's him in his school basketball gear from the one state championship.
15: That's good enough. Thank you. That's,
16: you thought I was going somewhere else.
15: I didn't want you to.
16: You have a mind, sir, that's twisted.
15: No, I have a mind that has recall. $440 a foursome.
16: I have no idea what you're speaking of.
15: $110 for a single. Call Charwood at 755-2000. Hit prompt 2. And away you go. We'll see you.
16: We're still working on the David Ayer kissing booth.
15: Yet another reason why I am not
2: too distraught that I will be moving a child into a dormitory instead of being at the Golf Classic this summer. I didn't choose the dormitory date. That's her university. Take it up with them. Why do they start so much later up that way?
16: It's everything. It feels like it's college. Like, I remember all through my school life, we always started later than everybody else and everything. I mean, we go that Tuesday after Labor Day, I mean, or that week before Labor Day, just depending on the calendar.
2: Well, anyway, so...
16: The good news is, that time of year, it's not hot.
2: I'll say...
16: And no humidity.
2: Nor will it be hot when you're playing golf at Charwood on August the 28th. I'm sure it'll be a balmy 97.
16: We ought to get that... We ought to get one of those, like, misty cooling fan areas, like, around the turn at 9.
2: Yeah.
16: You know what I'm saying?
2: I think they call that a rainforest for a golf course. Sure, yeah. No, I guess you do that. Yeah.
16: You can go in there and sit down for a few minutes.
2: Well, you want an extra fundraiser?
16: Trying to help.
2: You know, it's that or a mulligan ticket. Your choice.
16: There you go.
2: Yeah. Good luck. And again, somebody, in addition to just having a good time playing golf and getting, again, breakfast and lunch, somebody's going to win some tickets. So good stuff. And tickets to Carolina football. Where were we here? Let's go to cut number 3, please, sir. Again, Shane Beamer on earlier with Tyler and Bill this afternoon. And the first week of camp, Shane says, we're just trying to kind of get everybody on the same page.
3: Started it back in January of really just teaching the game. And, you know, you think about it, so many of these guys nowadays, I mean, they grew up, they're playing the game on, like, the video games, but how much do they actually know the game of football and the rules and formations and things like that? So we spent a lot of time on that starting back in January, and then we always start with just the, you know, technique, fundamentals, football 101, if you will. So we started that pretty early when they came back for the spring semester with the coaching staff. And then, to me, you're constantly – educating. There's no question about it. And just assuming that it, you know, I think a great model for us is you mentioned Neff, and Neff is a guy from Ireland that is playing football literally for the first time ever in his life, you know, so we've got to be very basic about everything that we're teaching and really, you know, just assume they don't know. And we've got to have that same mentality with every player on our team, whether you're, you know, Peyton Williams and it's the fifth year in our program, or you're Neff and you've never played football before in your life. You know, every player, it's starting over. It's day one teaching, and they may have heard it before. They may have heard, you know, whatever I said in the team meeting this morning at 7:30. It may have been the same thing that I said 6 years ago, or 5 years ago, or 4 years ago. But if they've heard it before, they're hearing it from a different perspective, if you will. Maybe you heard me give this message back in 2022. If you're Peyton Williams and you're a true freshman, it resonated one way with you. Well, now you're hearing it in 2026 as a redshirt senior starter, and you're hearing it from a different perspective on that one too. So, you know, just trying to do a great job from that standpoint and always being thorough in everything that we're doing.
2: Yeah, I think there's a lot of things that you can still take from what Shane has learned through his career. And you look at some of the people that he's worked with, and look, his last name speaks for itself, but he's worked with Coach Fulmer, Coach Spurrier, Coach Smart, and others in his career, and knows, you know, so much about the game. But I think he makes a great point there on, you might have heard it once, but, you know, hearing it again doesn't necessarily harm you in some way, and someone else hasn't. And I can kind of, you know, jokingly compare and contrast, because, Terry, you know, we've gotten to know, you know, obviously Preston is here every day, quite literally Preston Thorne, who played for Coach Holtz, but Langston and Eric and Ryan, you know, and Brewer especially is funny about, yeah, by the third time we heard it, we were just like, oh, here's that one again.
16: Oh, yeah. Oh,
2: you know, and so you do as a coach want to be careful not to make it stale. I just think Lou maybe always felt like, oh, this is a great one. You know, whatever it might be, a joke, right, a story, a limerick, you know, whatever.
16: Lou, just bring it back the same deal. And you do. You talk to, like, you know, Preston will just tell you, and so and Langston and Brew be like, by my junior year, man.
2: Yeah, you've heard them. And so
16: I've heard them all so much. And because that was just Lou, right?
2: Right.
16: That's who Lou was.
2: But I do, in all seriousness, you know, for Shane to say since January, you know, again, does he feel like that was missing last year for whatever reason. And how do you, you know, how do you replicate some of what happened in 24? How did it get so far away from you? I think that's probably something that even with his levels of experience, you know, he's, dare I say it this way, searching for. That might be a little too much of like some type of, you know, since it's so popular right now, some type of odyssey type thing. Like, well, I've got to go search for the meaning of why my team didn't have it last year relative to being on the cusp of the playoff the year prior or something like that. But it is something you search for. It is something you strive to replicate on a regular basis. And, you know, for a variety of reasons, whether it was between the ears or on the field or the combinations that made all that happen, a lot was missing last
16: year. I really feel like, and Shane's, you can't say this, because these guys are going to be playing for you again this year. But Shane, and he was very open about leadership and maturity and older guys, and he went out and did that stuff this year. I really thought that Shane going into last year was banking on the younger players who were around the Demetrius Knights and the Kyle Kinnards and the Rocket Sanders and the Vershawn Lees and the Josh Simons. Being around those guys, the older, mature guys, and watching how those guys went about their business, you know, Boogie Huntley, all those guys, Tonka. Because you're hoping, look, in the old days, that was the natural evolution of a team, yeah. Right? The older guys would show the younger guys how to do it, and then when the older guys left, the younger guys stepped up, and they became the leaders. And last year, that didn't happen. What reasons? We weren't in there every day. Some of it is you had some guys who were, some of your better players were softer spoken guys. They weren't alphas, like in your face alphas or stuff like that. But that void, for whatever reason, didn't get filled. And, you know, and look, Ryan Brewer, speaking of Ryan Brewer, Brewer would bring it up in here on Tuesdays with us, and he would, and I learned this from Brew, look at the sideline.
2: Yeah.
16: Brewers always look at the sideline after plays. Mm-hmm. And I totally stole that from Ryan. And I'll never forget watching the sideline in the A&M game. And A&M was down. They finally scored a touchdown. And A&M had players rallying each other together on the sideline, motivating each other. And once that thing was getting away, you saw the South Carolina sideline. Nobody was rallying anybody. Everybody just kind of standing around there going, like, what the bleep's happening? Nobody was rallying, that we saw, to be fair. Nobody was rallying. Nobody's getting guys together. They would show sideline shots of both teams. One's pumping the other one up, and one's just kind of standing there like they just walked out of a car crash.
2: Yeah.
16: And I just think Shane really believed that younger crew would take hold of those leadership roles that the older guys left. And then I think Shane said this, I will never just automatically rely on that again. I'm going to go make sure I get those guys from the portal. That way, if the guys already here don't step up, I got more natural leaders I bring in who are older guys. That's just my thought process.
2: Yeah, well, and on that note, cut two from the list that we have from Shane's appearance on the halftime show. Here he is on that very topic of the young guys and their talent relative to levels of depth and experience.
3: Oh, man, the experience and the depth, just the length of the season is longer, the wear and tear, we're playing non-SEC games. When you've got more players that you could win with, that's a bonus. When you've got more experienced guys that just understand the rigors of this league, they understand how hard it is to win football games. When you got a bunch of, to me, I tell our players all the time, and I say this all the time, that you win with people. And when you've got just a bunch of really good people on your team, that guys with depth that you can win football games with, I just don't think you can have, you know, enough of that. And I know you look at Indiana last season. I mean, there's a lot of reasons that they had the year they had, number one draft pick and their number one draft pick, really good coach. I understand all that, but they were an older team, and the average fan probably couldn't name any player on Indiana's team outside of Fernando Mendoza, and that's not to knock some of the other players they had, because I know, you know, there's Becker, the receiver, and Surratt, and all these great players they had. I get all that, but the average fan, they knew Mendoza, and it was just a really good team of a bunch of older guys that were really good, solid football players, and you saw what happened.
2: He makes a good point on, you know, who those guys were. Mm-hmm. You know, I think that's and to the subset of fans that he's talking about there. But we've heard Kurt Cignetti just over and over and over talk about what he looks for.
16: And you nailed it right there. What he's looking for and what he has an eye for that fits what he wants to do, whether it's culturally, schematic, whatever it is, Cignetti knows what he's looking for, and he goes and gets it. And again, you know, and Shane, 2 years ago, got it. Last year, I think he was relying more in-house. It didn't work. This year, he went out and got what he hopes fills any kind of void he has.
2: Yeah.
16: So
2: more from Coach Beamer coming up in the Gamecock Notebook. Come back on the other side. Josh Pate has rated the top 10 quarterbacks in the Southeastern Conference. Mm. But he's got one little interesting ranking in there that I think Gamecock fans will go, wait, really? I'll explain when the postgame show returns.
14: Wow, what a play. The Game Network. Columbia, Charleston, Florence, and Myrtle Beach. 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The morning libations bar from Saki's Wine and Spirits. The Golf Gun is back with proceeds going to Camp Discovery. 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
1: See what's happening on the roads. Broad River Road at Bush River Road, we have an accident. Also, Farrow Road at Fontaine Road, I-77 northbound at Wilson Boulevard, and Leesburg Road at King Charles Road. Hot heat advisories over 100 degrees next couple days. Could be evening thunderstorms possibly also in the area, so be ready for that as well. August 21st, 7 o'clock, our first high school football scoreboard show. Our buddy Justin Hall taking over the reins solo. And well, some friends, some buddies, some pals will be in there with them as well. Postgame show coming back on the game.
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3: All right, welcome back in. Jay and Terry with you on this Thursday. More from Coach Beamer coming up in just a little bit. Got some player sound to get to as well. Caleb Herring, Sean Murphy, Tamiwa Durjai all speaking. So we got a lot to do throughout the afternoon. Found this interesting. I'm a fan of Josh Pate's show. And Josh, boy, it seems like in the last two seasons, Josh has gone from, I wouldn't say niche guy. He was a niche guy about 3 years ago. To now, he's gone completely like independent, but is doing some, I guess, freelance work for.
1: He's road tripping with ESPN. Busting with the boys for the college football season. They'll be on site at a bunch of different places.
3: He's doing a good job at the in his show this week. One of his shows this week. I guess it was last night's show actually. Mm-hmm. He ranked now just 1 through 10, so he didn't rank all 16.
1: Okay.
3: SEC quarterbacks. You want me to start at 1 and go to 10, or you mean to go from 10?
1: Go from 10 to 1.
3: All right, so 10 down to 1. Number 10, Austin Simmons of Missouri, formerly of Mississippi.
1: Yeah, I mean, guys.
3: And that's me saying Missouri.
1: Could give him ball the other team, Missouri.
3: Yeah. Mm-hmm. So, number 9, Byron Brown of Auburn, formerly of USF.
1: Yep.
3: Number 8, Marcel Reed, Texas A&M.
1: Interesting.
3: Said he could have had Marcel as high as 4.
1: Marcel's got turnover issues at times.
3: Yeah. So number 8, Marcel Reed, Texas A&M.
1: We saw the best and worst of him in the A&M game.
3: Yeah.
1: Here, there in College Station. Terrible in the first half, really good in the second half.
3: Now, here's where I'll get into the really, and not just because it might feel low, but you'll see what I mean in a second. Number 7, Lenora Sellers, University of South Carolina.
1: It feels a little low. Keep going.
3: Okay. But number 6 is whoever wins the Alabama job, he said. So it's either Keon Russell or Austin Mack at number 6. And I was like, you don't even know who won the job yet. But he said,
1: putting them ahead of Lenora Sellers.
3: And he was doing his show starting with number 1.
1: Uh-huh.
3: So he had not yet gotten to Lenora's. So like 1 through 5, I was like, okay. And I'm not here to go, oh my God, how is Lenora's not number 1? This is ridiculous. This list is a joke. I got, because some people do that, by the way.
1: I like that impersonation.
3: Thank you.
1: That's a fact.
3: Yeah. But I was okay by and large.
1: I mean, that one, though, honestly, that person, whoever it is, should be 10th or lower. I'm not trying to be mean. We don't know who they are, what they're going to be. Neither one's really played significant amounts of time as a consistent starter for a long period in college football. How you can put either one of them, and I know like Keelon Russell has a ton of ability and high ceiling and blah, blah, blah.
3: Right.
1: But they haven't done it. Lenora's 2 years ago, phenomenal down the stretch. Talk about a Heisman. Marcel Reed had some spectacular moments last year. So how you would put that, I don't know who, ahead of Reed and Lenora's? Everybody's got their own opinion.
3: And again, he was going, from 5 to 6 to 7. And so at 6, I was like, okay. But anyway, again, that's Josh. Josh likes to
1: their own opinion.
3: Do his thing. Number 5, Sam Levitt, now at LSU from Arizona State.
1: Mm-hmm. Okay.
3: Number 4,
1: mm-hmm.
3: Gunnar Stockton, University of Georgia.
1: All right.
3: Number 3, John Mateer.
4: look, Mateer's got all the promise, got hurt last year, so it's not his fault directly that he had an underwhelming season.
1: He hurt his throwing hand.
4: Yeah, and when he came back, remember, they rushed him back.
1: And he wasn't the same.
4: Yeah, they shouldn't have rushed him back, but they did. So, but assuming he is fully healthy again, they, you know, Josh feels like John Mateer is the third quarterback.
1: I feel like his ceiling is higher than Gunnar Stockton, but I would put Gunnar Stockton ahead of John Mateer right now if it were me.
4: Yeah.
1: I would. Look, if Mateer and Ben Arbuckle, the offensive coordinator at Oklahoma, you can run that offense in the same shape you ran it at Washington State. I'm talking about the same freedom.
4: Yep.
1: I would feel differently. But Brent Venables plays to his defense. He kind of handcuffs his offense. So with all that being said, I would probably put Gunnar Stockton ahead of John Mateer. I don't think John Mateer is going to get a chance to really play with the same style and freedom he did at Washington State.
4: My one fear for Oklahoma fans with Brent Venables, who I am a fan of, and again, I don't really have long-term concerns for the success of Oklahoma football, even having moved into the SEC, because as you and I have mentioned many times, it's Oklahoma.
1: Mm-hmm.
4: They'll do what it takes.
1: Mm-hmm.
4: But to your point, and I agree with you, I would begin to worry that Brent Venables is one of those head coaches, and we saw one here not all that long ago, coach not to lose.
1: Very well put. And Venables, to me, is that guy. Look, last year that defense was almost historic, and they got the college football playoff.

0: and they got the college football playoff. But you don't want to have a historic defense to get to the college football playoff if you're Oklahoma. You got to have an offense that can be explosive when needed to be, can be productive when needed to be, and you can't have it go out there with one hand tied behind its back because you're scared to lose or scared to put your defense in a bad spot. That's not football today. Right. It's just not.
1: Or just put the ball in harm's way or take too many risks or, you know, the old Woody Hayes of, you know, three things happen when you put the ball in the air and two of them are bad and all that kind of stuff. And I I'm not saying he's that directly, nor am I trying to
0: but I feel like he can go down that road. And I always say this about today's college football. Nick Saban came to the dark side.
1: Yeah.
0: Nick realized you had to play a certain way. And even with Michigan a few years ago, they won the national championship. Was Jim Harbaugh more conservative than others? Yes. But still, that offense, when it had to go cook, that offense went and cooked. Did they run it a lot? Sure. But they did not handcuff their offense.
1: No, and Harbaugh still, I think, approaches football from the perspective that he's always had, and that is he was a quarterback.
0: Right.
1: So, there's nothing wrong. Look, Nick Saban's a defensive minded coach. Bill Belichick's a defensive minded coach. Bill Parcells, a defensive minded coach. They have championships galore. You can be a defensive minded coach and play to win. I just think some are coached to win.
0: And
1: I know there's subtle differences, and sometimes I make too much of it, but when you watch enough, and I'll never claim to be an expert, y'all. For as long as I may have been doing this, I'll never claim to know as much as a lot of the people that cover the game in a much more, microscopic way, if you will, than I do. But you can get a feel for these things. And I just think far too often I saw in the previous coach here that there were instances of coaching and playing not to lose.
0: And I feel like Venables plays to his defense to a point if he hurts his offense. So that being said, I would probably put Gunner ahead of Mateer. Because I think that
1: like Kirby.
0: Kirby's
1: a defensive minded guy,
0: he does not play that way at all.
1: Georgia plays to win.
0: Exactly. So I would probably knock down John Mateer more of factors outside of Mateer's control.
1: Yeah. Number two on the list from Josh Pate, ranking the top 10 quarterbacks at the SEC, Arch Manning.
0: Number two. I agree with that.
1: Yeah. And absolutely. So that leaves, who do we not mention yet, of course? Well, right now it's Trinidad Chambliss.
0: Yeah, I think that's a no-brainer.
1: He's
0: no
1: earned
0: offense
1: it.
0: To Arch. It's a He's no-brainer. It. What Trinidad Chambliss did last year was, first of all, great story. Ferris State came into the summer. You're going to be the backup, okay? Good.
1: Right,
0: here's
1: the
0: clipboard.
1: Yeah, again, Austin Simmons, now the number 10 quarterback on this list, was the number one quarterback at Mississippi.
0: Austin Simmons was having trouble not giving the ball to the other team. Then Simmons got hurt. Chambliss kept it, came in. It was a Wally Pipp, Lou Gehrig thing almost.
1: Absolutely.
0: And Chambliss deserves to be number one. Now, Arch played well down the stretch. Chambliss played well from the jump. He was just phenomenal. So, yeah, I think that 1-2 is fair.
1: Again, when I'm looking at it going, you know, if I'm the way I was when I was watching the show, number one, Chambliss. Number two, Manning. Okay. Number three, Mateer. I get it. Number four, Stockton. Sure. Number five, Leavitt. All right, hadn't done it in the SEC yet, like the other guys have, but okay, he's good. But then six, Keelon Russell or Austin Mack, ahead of two proven guys in Sellers
0: and Reed.
1: You're
0: watching it. You watched this, right? Right?
1: Yeah.
0: What was his explanation for putting that there?
1: They're playing, in so many words, that the offense they're going to be in and what they're going to have around them, and that because it's going to be such a tight battle, the guy that emerges and blah, blah, blah.
0: I guess my pushback on that would be, well, we saw that offense last year, and that offense struggled like nobody's business with Ty Simpson as a quarterback, and you're thinking the pieces around it are the reason why you're putting those two guys there? Now, again, Kalen DeBoer and Ryan Grubb, offensive, high-level offensive minds. It didn't work last year, Jay, for whatever reason.
1: Yeah.
0: So how you can automatically put that in the sixth hole ahead of Sellers and Marcel Reed is beyond me. But hey, everybody's got their own opinion.
1: I don't know. And he did make mention that, you know, I just want to his funny caveat was, I was the guy that had DJ Lagway number one on this list.
0: Very nice.
1: So there's that. All right. Good stuff. We'll see. Go play some football now. All right, we'll come back. Jay or Nay.
0: Crawford, by the way, has Sellers third.
1: Okay. There you go. J&A on the other side.
2: Wow, what a play. The Game Network. Columbia, Charleston, Florence, and Myrtle Beach.
3: Hey, this is Preston here for 107.5 The Game and The Game Network. 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
2: 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In a semi-rematch of the national championship game, Carson Beck will also get extended time again for the Cardinals after playing well in the Hall of Fame game last week. I'm Adam Abdallah.
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0: right, welcome back in.
1: Jay and Terry with you here. Jay or Nay in just a second. Under the impression, making sure here, under the impression that Carson Beck will not play tonight. I believe the Cardinals have announced that he has a bit of a rib injury suffered against the Panthers in the Hall of Fame game, which is the real start of the football season.
2: No, absolutely.
1: Despite what you, and I'm not trying to pick on the guy that was doing that, but I think that might just be an outdated recording that you heard there from the CBS Sports.
2: Yeah, dealing with a minor rib injury. Yes. Zero long-term worry.
1: Yeah. So just, you know, no reason to get that aggravated.
2: No.
1: Is he their future?
2: No.
1: No?
2: Nope.
1: No?
2: I shouldn't say nope. I'll say
1: this. Well, you just did.
2: I'll say this.
1: You just did.
2: Probably not.
1: Terry or Nay?
2: Nay.
1: All right.
2: That will be a nay.
1: All right.
2: Look, I know we get a little, everybody gets a little goofy watching a preseason game and everybody jumps to all these conclusions. But remember, vanilla defenses, a lot of starters not playing, a lot of guys who aren't going to be in the league or not starting in the league.
1: Yeah. I mean, you know who their quarterbacks are right now.
2: Mm-hmm.
1: In addition to Beck, Jacoby Brissett,
2: Carson Beck,
1: Gardner Minshew,
2: Uncle Rico,
1: and Keaton Slovis of BYU.
2: Honestly, I'd rather have Uncle Rico. Or how about Keanu Reeves from The Replacements?
1: Now, he's not listed as one of the...
2: Burt Reynolds or Adam Sandler from Longest Yard.
1: No, I don't see... Hey, oh wait, no.
2: Nothing there.
1: No,
2: okay.
1: No.
2: Scott Bakula from that college football movie with Kathy Ireland, I can't remember the name of.
1: All I heard was Kathy Ireland.
2: That's all I remember is Kathy Ireland. She was the kicker.
1: Kathy Ireland.
2: That's all that matters. Now, I mean, look, the Arizona Cardinals.
1: If you don't know who Kathy Ireland is, kids, carefully
2: Google
1: Kathy Ireland.
2: Just carefully. We're not saying click the images.
1: Carefully.
2: We're saying Google.
1: Carefully.
2: Yes.
1: Google Kathy Ireland.
2: Yes. That's all we're saying. I'll say this. The Arizona Cardinal franchise quarterback of the future is not on the roster. They're going to suck this year, most likely.
1: Well, yeah. I mean, if it's 20 years from now, man. But, I mean, come on.
2: Next year, they're going to draft a quarterback in the top 10 because they're going to suck.
1: Okay.
2: And then they're going to get their choice of Arch or Moore or whoever else is going to be in that draft and looked at favorably in the top 10.
1: I know there was a contract thing. You know how much Jacoby Brissett is scheduled to make?
2: Stealing?
1: $15.5 million.
2: And you know what? You know what's sad? You go like this, Jacoby Brissett, seriously? Look at the quarterback salary market. That's like paying a guy $8
1: that's
2: an hour.
1: That's half price.
2: He's getting $8 an hour.
1: That's half price. All right, what you got? Let's do it. I want to hear some game show music.
2: I'm stuck on the Arizona Cardinal
1: Terry
2: quarterback room.
1: You can do that when I'm gone in a few weeks.
2: Oh, man. All right. Speaking of Josh Pate, funny you bring up Josh Pate.
1: Okay.
2: I saved a cut.
1: All right.
2: Josh Pate is on with Jim Rome. Basically talking about the Texas University football boosters and their thoughts about Texas football. And then we'll get your J or N.
1: Okay.
3: They said, we're rich because we understand proper investment principles and we've made good decisions in life. And that's why we are rich, because we understand how to invest. This right here, spending money on college football players, does not return anything for us. So the only return is a championship. And if we're doing everything that it takes to win a championship and it's not clicking, we're not the problem. This Longhorn logo is not the problem. We only got one other place to point our finger, and it's the head coach.
2: All right, so...
1: How far back is he going in terms of these investors, by the way, and these boosters? How far back are we going? Just like in the era that is Texas football?
2: Or probably the most recent era where they're really pumping money in the NIL space.
1: Okay.
2: Basically, it's Texas boosters are running the show in Austin. And if they don't win at all, Sark will be a short timer there.
1: Well, that's a J. That's a J.
2: And here's the interesting
1: thing. I just wouldn't make Will Muschamp rise to coach in waiting.
2: I'm going
1: to
2: say this. And it might work. Pete Kwiatkowski was not the problem last year.
1: No.
2: That defense was not the problem.
1: No.
2: Sark's offense was the problem for most of the year, and I guess Sark couldn't fire the OC?
0: No, I think his name's Sarkisian.
2: So you get rid of Kwiatkowski, and I'll say this, not to be mean. I'm not saying this because we're sitting in Columbia, South Carolina. I'll take Pete Kwiatkowski's resume over Will Muschamp's as a DC.
0: Okay. I mean, look.
2: Will's very spotty as a DC.
0: That's fair. And let's face it, he was the DC while he was here, too. At least, you know, maybe not entitled, but certainly indeed. Look, Texas people get impatient. There's no question. But Texas has long had plenty of resources and very little to show for it.
2: And here's the reason why. That cut is the reason why they have little to show for it.
0: The only other place where it's even more meddlesome is LSU. But LSU at least has more titles and Heisman winners.
2: They got more hardware
0: 25 years.
2: 2000,
0: yeah,
2: right?
0: Yeah. So take it as you will.
2: Mm-hmm.
0: All right. Headlines of the day coming up and more from the Gamecock Notebook. Shane Beamer's appearance on the Halftime Show. Keep it here.
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1: Accidents, Leesburg Road at King Charles Road. Still getting that accident, I-77 northbound at Wilson Boulevard cleaned up. Broad River Road at Bush River Road. Accident still being taken care of. Farrell Road at Fontaine Road. And obviously slow traffic. Malfunction Junction. Also around those accidents. Slow going. Also slow traffic I-20 westbound between Wilson Boulevard and Monticello Road as well. And we have the typical construction that drives us crazy. Weather hot. Chance of evening thunderstorms. Next couple days, heat index is over 100, highs in the upper 90s. 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

0: Thursday. The Players Era Women's Showcase in Las Vegas has announced its lineup. Some pretty good matchups. Carolina part of this. And they will start off this particular non-conference tournament with a national title game rematch. Now, won't mean as much as the title game, but Carolina will play LSU on December the 19th. Other games that date include Notre Dame versus Southern California and Duke versus Texas. And then the following day, the 20th, it'll be Duke versus Southern Cal, Texas, UCLA, and Carolina will take on Notre Dame. As Lulu Kesson has told us, Carolina's non-con so far, non-con here, kids, Maryland, North Carolina, Southern California, Providence, Connecticut, Duke, Oklahoma State, UCLA, Notre Dame, and Clemson. That's the non-con, obviously. Wow. You go, Dawn. I suppose there'll be a couple of games that, Terry, my words here, just so I don't want to make anybody upset. More winnable? I mean, look, I'm not kidding. I go into every South Carolina women's basketball game believing and expecting them to win because that's what Dawn has built. Again, sometimes you lose. So that's not, you know, completely realistic to go win every game. But again, Maryland, North Carolina, Southern California, Providence, Connecticut, Duke, Oklahoma State, UCLA, Notre Dame, and Clemson. So far.
1: How about that?
0: You got to love it, man. I'm so serious.
1: Mm-hmm.
0: I wish college football could have a system where we could do this and not be afraid of it.
1: Well, you could if the powers that be who put you in the playoff would value those games instead of just blanketing looking at your win-loss record.
0: Right.
1: We could have that.
0: We could.
1: I mean, I watch men's college basketball. The Novembers and Decembers in men's college basketball, you get some great non-conference matchups. They play in a lot of these tournaments. They just, you get heavyweights going at it. I mean, last year in college football, remember that week one?
0: Yeah.
1: How good that was?
0: This year.
1: You ain't getting that now.
0: Nah, man.
1: And
0: this year's week one in college football, or week, well, if you want to call it week zero, whatever.
1: Whatever,
0: there's hardly anything good.
1: I mean, last year, I know it was kind of like a perfect storm and a confluence of games, and some of that was scheduled years and years before and blah, blah, blah. But the bottom line was we had some good stuff early last year, man.
0: Yeah.
1: And you're not, and good, I hope you enjoyed it because, and I don't blame these coaches, even though I'm like you, I want to see good matchups. I don't blame them for going, why am I playing tough games if I'm not getting rewarded for it? So once again, logic has been run over by a bus once again. And back over, by the way, multiple times.
0: That's right. I mean, look, you got, all right, in the opening weekend, the week zero, which again, I hate that term.
1: Yeah, nothing.
0: North Carolina, Texas Christian. People will be tuning in for that just to see North Carolina lose.
1: Get stomped, yes.
0: And then in the second weekend, Clemson going to LSU is far and away better than any other game. The next best game is Baylor and Auburn in Atlanta.
1: Okay.
0: Unless I'm missing one.
1: Dave Aranda once again coaching for his job, and you got brand new coach at Auburn.
0: UCLA is playing Cal. So, you know,
1: what's interesting,
0: bragging rights for the two best University of California schools.
1: Is there a trophy? Is there an axe or something like, you know, these games in the
0: Big
1: Ten?
0: It's a sculpture of a perfect SAT.
1: Yeah. Right.
0: That's what it is.
1: Gotta be.
0: The 1600.
1: Yeah, the SAT.
0: That's what it is.
1: Yeah, but it sounds good. Paul Bunyan's axe. The perfect SAT. Well, you get two first-year coaches there.
0: Okay.
1: At Cal and UCLA.
0: Yeah, that's it.
1: I think Chesney's going to be.
0: Abilene Christian is playing Texas Tech, man.
1: That'll be a thing.
0: I don't know if Abilene Christian is a church or a school.
1: I don't know what it is.
0: They're going to play Texas Tech.
1: I think Clint Longley came from Abilene Christian.
0: All right.
1: The backup. Remember the guy that came in the Thanksgiving Day game for Roger Staubach when we were kids?
0: How old are you, man?
1: Dude, I remember being a little kid. My dad.
0: Sorry.
1: My dad.
2: Danny White was Roger Staubach's backup for me, bro.
1: I tell you, I remember being a little kid, and I'm sitting on the floor in the living room. My dad hated the Cowboys so bad he couldn't stand Dean Ford. Dean Ford hated the Cowboys more than he loved any team.
2: Okay.
1: Roger Staubach, it was Thanksgiving Day, 1970, whatever. Roger Staubach got knocked. He hated Staubach.
2: Okay.
1: Staubach got knocked out of the game. I've never seen my dad so happy in my entire life. And then this dude named Clint Longley came on the field and threw some touchdown passes. And Dallas beat Washington on Thanksgiving. My old man was so annoyed.
2: There you go. All right.
1: So there's
2: our headline. There's a headline of the day from 1970, whatever.
1: I'm going to look it up next.
2: Go back and find that headline.
1: I got to look it up. It's going to drive me crazy.
2: Atlanta Braves beat the New York Mets last night. Final score 6-3 over in Cobb County. 3 home runs last night. Austin Riley hit one. Lane Thomas, who just got traded from Kansas City, hit his first home run in a Braves uniform. And Mike Yastrzemski hit one. In fact, Yaz and Austin hit back-to-backers last night. And listen, Terry, if they could give out Cy Young awards for your first 2 appearances with a new club, you know who's winning the Cy Young this season?
1: Who?
2: Tyler Molly.
1: You look at him.
2: 6 innings last night.
1: He's been a something.
2: 1 run allowed. He was great. Again, he was good in the Bronx the other night. He was good last night. So there you go. But Braves now up 9.5 on the Philadelphia Phillies. The Braves are off tonight.
1: Thank you, Cardinals.
2: Yeah, Braves are off tonight. They need it, too, because they're getting ready to go into a stretch. They got 3 at home this weekend with the Diamondbacks, but they're going on a long road trip that includes a one-off at whatever they call Comiskey Park now. I don't know what it is, and I don't care. But they got to go play the other Sox.
1: Yep, it's Comiskey.
2: After a rainout that happened earlier in the season. So, anyway, there you go. But Braves doing all right, man. Doing all right. Again. And Austin Riley is tearing it up in the last month.
1: He's due. He's been way due. He's been overdue.
2: Yeah. But his OPS has gone up in like the last 3 weeks. His OPS has gone up about 50 points.
1: Yeah.
2: Now it's still only 674.
1: Which is below average, especially for his position.
2: But he has taken it up 50 points.
1: Yeah. So think about where it was at.
2: Yeah.
1: I mean, he was really scuffling. Again, get Austin Riley back to being Austin Riley. Ronald Acuna Jr. being himself again.
2: Ronald's feeling good. And by the way, Ronald had a throw from right field the other night. Dude was halfway down the line and turned around and came back.
1: Man's got a rocket launcher.
2: Yeah. And it was Sean Murphy.
1: Was it a dart?
2: Yeah. They're like, oh, they're coming. Oh, no, he turned
1: around. No,
2: he threw it on a rope. On a rope.
1: Those two guys go back to being who they are, and it's like getting two guys at the deadline.
2: Yeah. But that's fun. See, I mean, baseball, we talk about, you know, what they're doing at the plate. But when I see a play like that, I'm that just saved a run.
1: Yeah, and no one...
2: There's your war numbers, right? There's your war numbers.
1: And that's part of war numbers. And then your defensive run saved, which is an analytic.
2: Yeah.
1: And there's a lot of stuff that... Little things, and you know this, man, you played. Little things in baseball eventually equal up to winning a lot of games. Mm-hmm. And throws like that, sir.
2: Yeah. Yeah, again, dude was halfway down the line. Yeah, he's going, oh, no.
1: Third base coach tackles him.
2: No.
1: Oh, my God.
2: But at least he made it back.
1: Mm-hmm.
2: That's good. So, there you go. All right, PGA playoffs have started, and I don't know what the temperature is today. Let me find out real quick. And, oh, my God. Do you want to know what the temperature is in Memphis, Tennessee today at the St. Jude Classic?
1: 152.
2: You're close, my man. The air temperature.
1: Oh, God.
2: The air temperature at Southwind, which just sounds beautiful.
1: It does sound pretty.
2: 99.
1: Ooh. What's the heat index?
2: 137. No, I don't know. Michael Thorbjornsson is leading the way right now. He has finished along with Jordan Spieth and Kurt Kitayama at 5 under par. Tommy Fleetwood, Hideki Matsuyama, and Sung Jae-im at 4. Let's see, a couple of other big names for you. Adam Scott is nearing the end of his round. He is at 3 under par. So is Sam Burns, who's had a nice season. Maverick McNealy at 2 under. He's finished. Scottie Scheffler at 2 under. He is done for the day. So is Ricky Fowler at 2. Victor Hovland is at 2. He is done. Shane Lowry, Sahith Theegala, Wyndham Clark, Colin Morikawa, and a pretty big group at 1 under par. So there you go. It's the playoffs. Playoffs. Of the PGA tour. And there you go. By the way, I saw that the LIV Tour is exploring whether or not to file Chapter 11 bankruptcy. They I read an article about the Live Tour today that talked about how, like, their potential investor, air quote, no, it is some big, you know, private equity company.
1: Really?
2: Yeah, and it's shocking, right? Could actually, like, leverage the debt into not paying taxes. And I'm thinking, you know, it's not criminal, and I'm not trying to be sanctimonious, but you talk about just sinking money into nothing.
1: Yeah.
2: You know, and now somebody gets to come in and, again, invest and not pay taxes to save that.
1: And that's your savior, by the way.
2: You know.
1: Let's find a way not to pay taxes.
2: Yeah, like that's like having somebody come in. Like your uncle had a fishing boat that had like four holes in it when you were a kid. Now you're not a kid anymore. And somebody's going to come in. Well, hey, I'm going to buy that old man's boat. But I don't want to pay taxes for a while if I had to spend money on it.
1: Right.
2: All right, that sounds good. Meanwhile, the thing's about to sink into the, you know, your backyard pond or lake or wherever.
1: I heard they were also investigating, and this starts to make my head spin, Chapter 7, because that would be a better form of bankruptcy for them. And then the word is...
2: Well, that's when you have to go away, right?
1: Yeah.
2: Well, then... Well, that's what they... Yeah. Chapter 11 is reorganization. Chapter 7 is liquidation.
1: Right. So...
2: What are they liquidating? Some speakers?
1: John Rahm's... The money they owe John Rahm.
2: Those giant speakers they have on every hole.
1: Oh, yeah. With the party music.
2: Yeah.
1: Yacht rock.
2: Right.
1: Well, yacht rock action.
2: Dude.
1: Man, I sit there and I'm like, look with John Rahm. Look, John Rahm's got, his mattress is made out of money, right?
2: Well.
1: But they still owe him a ton.
2: They owe him nine figures.
1: Right.
2: You heard me right, kids.
1: Uh-huh.
2: And that's not with the decimal point at the end.
1: No, this is like legit nine figures.
2: They owe him, or he is owed more than $100 million.
1: And these jabronis are going to find a way not to pay John Rahm.
2: Well, because they don't have any money.
1: Hmm?
2: And if I'm him, I'm trying to do what Bryson did, or not Bryson, Brooks, and get myself, you know, back on the tour in a way that Patrick Reed, because I don't want to take the Patrick Reed route.
1: Right.
2: And I think the PGA would look at John Rahm and go, all right, we'll find a way for you.
1: You're a different animal, man. We like you.
2: Yeah, well, yeah, you're good. So, we'll get you back.
1: I'm just like, you know, again, writing big checks. And look, John Rahm got dough. Not like he didn't get any money.
2: I think his was a $300 million deal.
1: You signed a deal.
2: Yeah. Yeah, and somebody's got to pay him.
1: And you know what the Saudis ought to pay that off.
2: I wouldn't disagree.
1: To be honest. They ought to, if Liv goes away, all those contracts, look, those cats have this money, obviously.
2: Sure.
1: Pay these people, make them whole.
2: They have that money 100 times over.
1: No, it's ridiculous. Yeah, so pay all these guys. You took them away from the PGA Tour, and you offered them all that money, and pay it up there. Let's go, guys.
2: I don't disagree. Mm-hmm. Finally, we were hoping, sort of, not really, it depends on your point of view, hoping for a Carson Beck versus Fernando Mendoza rematch tonight, because, I mean, nothing says national title rematch like Raiders and Cardinals.
1: Baby.
2: Fernando will play tonight, but Carson Beck has been ruled out of tonight's game for the Cardinals because of a rib injury that he sustained last week. Not considered serious, according to Ian Rappaport. And there is zero long-term worry. I think you had that quote a little bit earlier. It doesn't say here that Mendoza will start. Kirk Cousins, I believe, is going to start for the Raiders. But I think Mendoza is going to get the bulk.
1: He's going to get run.
2: Of the snaps.
1: He'll get run. Yep.
2: So I still think I'm with you. I think Cousins will start the season for the Raiders, but it's not going to surprise me when young Fernando Mendoza the starter midway through, and the Raiders are sitting at like 3-8.
1: Cousins around that 8-9 game of the season will give it away to Mendoza, and Mendoza will take over. And
2: the thing is, I like Mendoza. I like Austin Jeanty. I like Brock Bowers. They deserve...
1: They've got some
2: better.
1: Pieces there.
2: They do.
1: You know,
2: Bowers is about to be the best tight end in football.
1: Yeah. The problem is, again, the stink starts where? In the owner's box.
2: Yeah.
1: And that's just
2: God bless him.
1: Are.
2: He doesn't know what he's doing.
1: Yeah. He's a bumbling man with a haircut.
2: It is a haircut. Mm-hmm. That's true. There are other adjectives to put in front of said word, but we'll leave that to your imagination. That's our integrated media headlines of the day. More from Coach Beamer's appearance on the halftime show, part of the Gamecock Notebook, next.
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11: 2025 started off kind of rough for me because I was told I was probably going to need rotator cuff surgery, and I didn't want to go through the rehab. I didn't want to get cut open. And then I found QC Kinetics. QC Kinetics is a pioneer in regenerative orthopedics, and they're right there on Sunset Boulevard in West Columbia. The fact that I didn't have to get surgery and I was able to start playing tennis again by the summer blew my mind. 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
2: minutes after 5 o'clock on this Thursday. Welcome back in. Jay and Terry with you. Post-game show rolling on. Shane Beamer was on with Tyler Head and Bill Gunner this afternoon on the halftime show. We played a little bit of what Coach had to say. Want to get into a few other things. I want to blend a little bit of the current team, Terry, with I think one of the bigger kind of, say, off-field topics that's been going on. So let's start with cut one here, please, sir. This has been Shane's maybe, you know, biggest drum-banging storyline of the offseason, leadership and experience, and raising those two things up to get Carolina back closer to where they were in 2024. And here's what he told Bill and Tom.
9: Certainly leadership is key. I mean, leadership's key 12 months a year, 7 days a week. But leadership on a team, to me, really, really shows up when, you know, you're in the fourth quarter of games and it's – the bullets are flying, so to speak, and you think back to the leadership that we had in 2024 in a lot of those close games that we had, you know, fourth quarter at Clemson, and you saw an older guy and, you know, Demetrius Knight and the play that he made, and you know, Missouri that year with Rocket Sanders on the game-winning touchdown run and things like that. But outside of just the individual guys, there was leadership on that team where the young guys look around and say, okay, we're going to be all right. You know, that we're on the road, we're at home, it's a dogfight in the fourth quarter, but we got this. And not saying that we didn't have that last year, we just had less seniors than what we had the year before. And when you're in the situation we were in, whether it be Columbia, Missouri in the fourth quarter where we're winning, or Texas A&M going into the fourth quarter where we're winning, or, you know, a one score game with Clemson with I think 4 minutes left in the game or whatever it was last year, Alabama, you know, where we're got a 9-point win or 9-point lead in the fourth quarter, you need the leadership in those moments, certainly. And we had leadership. Nick Barrett, Luke Doty, I mean, those are two great leaders for us last year, but we just didn't have the same number of guys that we had. And ultimately, that's my job as the head coach. I mean, I'm the leader, so I've got to be better. I'm not saying that. But when you have more guys that have been through those battles, it certainly helps. We have that right now. And that's not to say that if you have a young team that you got no chance, because we've seen great examples of young players with a lot of freshmen and young teams. I mean, Lenore Sellers was a redshirt freshman in 24, and you saw what he did. So there's two different aspects of it, but I certainly think when you've got a lot of older guys like we do this year, not just on game days, but there's just an understanding and an expectation and a standard of how things are done day in, day out, and I'm seeing that currently happen.
2: I think that's one of the things. We won't see that at a scrimmage per se, Terry, but hearing from some players that have come in, or even some of the guys like Nolan Hay earlier in the week, who've now been around a while, and Nolan is certainly an older and more experienced guy. I think you can tell sometimes, my opinion and what I'm kind of hearing between the lines, if you will, instead of reading between the lines, they all noticed that element wasn't there. Yes. And I'm not breaking news here when I'm saying that here at 5:23 on a Thursday in August. But sometimes you may, when it's an intangible like that, you may not want to admit it. You may want to say, well, yeah, but, you know, what it really, or, well, you know, no, they're admitting we didn't have it. We didn't. And it's not just the head coach saying it. No. The guys are going, we didn't have it. And what I want to see next, and the point that I'll toss it to you here, we've all talked about this in sports, you know, when there's ownership from within, that's when you become better. I remember watching that happen under Steve Spurrier, and you could feel the transition from, you know, Gilmore and Lattimore and Shaw and those guys. And you could sense that Steve Spurrier didn't have to go, hey, guys.
1: Right.
2: They were going to each other. Hey, guys.
1: Right.
2: I can't tell you that's happening yet, but I think you can feel like they understood that from 24 to 25 to now, there was a dip that didn't necessarily mean they didn't have the talent.
1: Right, because they did have talent.
2: They did.
1: Preseason top 15. It just offensive line, combination of poor play and injuries, an offensive system that was a head-scratcher. That took down the entire football team. Now, I mean, not to say that the defense and special teams didn't have their moments where they'd like to have back, but the leadership thing was a big part of it. And I'll never forget when we sat here. Well, look, we watched it during the year and we talked about it just as schmoes watching games, right? about, you know, leadership and things of that nature. It's one thing for us to sit there and go, well, you know, they got the same leaders. But then when Shane comes on with us near the holidays and he says, you know, we didn't have the leadership. We didn't have the, you know, those same type of dudes we had in 24. When you admit it, to your point, that's a wow. Because a lot of times people don't want to admit that sometimes because they think it doesn't come off well.
2: Right.
1: But Shane was like, he said, look, we just you did not have
2: You don't want to show weakness or you don't want to admit failure.
1: Or you don't want to put your guys in a bad light who are coming back.
2: Right.
1: And I think Shane admitted it as well as you could. And it's been a theme. It's been a theme with the players. We've had players on the station. We have players sound. You've heard players say, we didn't lead. We didn't have the leaders. We didn't lead well enough. And now you've got guys, to be fair, look, and we'll go to Lenore Sellers. You might not be the most vocal guy in the world. You might not be Mr. Rah-Rah. And you might not be Tim Tebow. That's fine. But in your comfort zone of your personality, you've been here 4 years now. Mm-hmm. It's time to take the leadership role in whatever natural way you do it. Is that you, you know, first guy, last guy? Is that you doing extra reps? You guys pulling, you pulling receivers over? You saying to the receivers, hey, let's go throw in the quad? Well, whatever the hell it is, you in your own natural way have to take ownership of this offense and this football team.
2: Well, and there's another intangible for a guy like Lenoris when he does get to the next level, because it's a silent mandate at that position.
1: Mm-hmm. Yeah,
2: you don't get a choice.
1: You're
2: a leader.
1: I will tell you, from again paying attention to way too many drafts in my life, the one thing that will be asked, and I think we got to see how this season plays out, and maybe again we see him fall into a natural leadership role. Just who he is. It could happen. But right now, if you talk to a scout, he would say, you know, we are going to talk about leadership.
2: Yeah, absolutely.
1: Because we're going to find out. It's like, man, you're going to get paid a lot of money. You're going to get the keys to a pretty fancy Ferrari, no matter which one it is, except the Jets. That's kind of sort of like a 72 Chevy Vega.
2: Not a real jet.
1: No, it's not. It's more like a Segway. But you're going to get the keys to a franchise with the expectation to lead. Because today, successful NFL team, so much money's invested in the quarterback is so important. You gotta be a leader, man.
2: The film will be the film.
1: You gotta be a leader.
2: They don't get, but leadership doesn't always come out on.
1: And the hope is Lenoris, and we talked to him SEC Media Days again this year, and you know, and he even, you know, it feels like he's more comfortable.
2: Yeah, definitely.
1: In that role, in that skin. And hopefully it plays out really well this year that he does step up. And again, it's gotta be in his personality to take over the leadership reins of that team.
2: I got time for this because it's a short one. Cut number eight here. We know that Carolina and schools all across the country have canceled home and homes against bigger opponents for a variety of reasons. And it's not that they're all shying away from it because they're scared. Shane basically has said before, hey, if everybody's doing it, we'll do it. But if they're not, we're not. The guys ask him today how much say he has in those scheduling.
9: A lot of say. I mean, obviously, Jeremiah and Jeff Crane, a sport administrator for football, or deputy AD, they do an awesome job. And ultimately, they're in charge and they're my bosses. So if they say we're opening up with whoever, or we're playing whoever in 2030, great, let's go. But there's nothing happening schedule-wise that they're not talking to me first and saying we have these opportunities, or, you know, this team's a potential opponent in whatever year. Some of that was this upcoming season, as you're referring to, in regards to the Miami game and then who got added. And some of that was in future years with teams that either went off the schedule or came on the schedule. So we're always having scheduling discussions. They loop me into it. And, you know, but ultimately they're in charge.
2: Hopefully.
1: That's not the Cignetti. Hey, man, I just play the schedule.
2: Hopefully there's enough that changes in the minds of the committee members, or we go to not using committee members, and we can put these games all across the country back on the schedule.
1: How cool would it be to be playing Miami?
2: I was looking forward to it for literally years.
1: But I get why they're not. This isn't a day.
2: But again, go look at the first two weekends and tell me you wouldn't rather see some good football games in non-con play. Drive around the SEC coming up, an extra twist in this Jaden Daniels story. You want to hear it. Be right back.
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0: It's the Game Network Traffic Report from the Schroeder's Towing Traffic Center. 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
1: Couple accidents deal there at Broad River and Bush River Road. We talked about the last traffic report. Still cleaning that one up. Same thing with Farrow Road at Fontaine Road and I-77 northbound at Wilson Boulevard and Leesburg Road at King Charles. So the four accidents we talked about a half hour ago, still working on those. And we still have malfunction, junction malfunctioning, and we still have issues with construction in different spots. Like I-20 between Sunset and Bush River, I-26 between Bush River and Old Sandy Run, and Broad River between I-26 and Dutch Fork Road. 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
4: All right, it is drive around the SEC time here on this Thursday. Welcome back in. Jay Phillips, Terry Ford with you. Really not one, but two twists have been added to this Jaden Daniels story. Before I get you those, in case you haven't heard, Jaden Daniels, the Heisman Trophy winning quarterback a couple of seasons ago from LSU, now the starter for the Washington Commanders, has had his legal team send a cease and desist letter to his alma mater, telling them they can no longer use his name, image, or likeness in any of their promotional materials. It doesn't specifically say, basically it said that he feels disrespected. Hey, I'm not going to get into all the reasons, but other than there's a kid named DJ Pickett, a defensive back, who was very highly recruited a couple of years ago after Jaden had gone on to the NFL. I think this will be Pickett's sophomore season in Baton Rouge. And the coaching staff that recruited Pickett promised him that if he came to LSU, he could wear number 5. Now, that was Jaden's number. And Jaden Daniels feels that allowing Pickett... Now, Pickett didn't wear it last year. He wore number 3. Nobody wore number 5 last year. But... in so many words, Jaden Daniels and his team, again, not the Commanders, but his Jaden Daniels brand team, feel that there should be either some distance or just that, hey, nobody should wear this number again. I won the Heisman Trophy. And indirectly, points have been made that no one has worn number 9 since Joe Burrow won the Heisman Trophy in 2019. So there's that. And it's kind of going back and forth. Lane Kiffin has said, I didn't have anything to do with it. I checked around with DJ and with his people and some of the folks that were here. And yeah, they did indeed promise him. Jaden Daniels people are saying that, hey, they told Jaden when he was done that nobody would wear number 5. And even if it doesn't get retired, it would be honored by, you know, having nobody wear it. So DJ Pickett has now spoken.
1: Uh-oh.
4: And this just came out about an hour ago. Quote, I've worn the number my whole life since I was 4 years old. It's the number I was promised by LSU. I wish Jaden the best. Good player. And he did real good here. So that's all. End quote.
1: Good player.
4: Good player.
1: He won the Heisman, bub.
4: Good player.
1: He's a good player. He's all right.
4: No, think about it for a minute.
1: He's all right.
4: Good player. It doesn't do great for me. I want to see and hear this, and we will later. I just don't have the chance right now to get this on video and have the audio. But I want to hear how he says the two words, good player.
1: Like,
4: good
1: player.
4: Like, you know, kind of offhanded, like, you know, good player. Or like, good player. You know what I mean? Like, mm-hmm. You could say it in a way where good player would be like, oh, no, nah, man, he was a bowler. Like, you know, you could play, you could,
1: right.
4: You know, or you could go like, yeah, you know, good player.
1: See, that's why we need to see the video.
5: Yeah, I need. Yeah, so I want a little bit more context. For now, it's a better story if he went, yeah, good player.
1: Oh, it would be great if he said that,
5: good
1: right? Because then we got something else to get into.
5: It's
1: like,
5: good.
1: You know, that guy won the Heisman, and right now, a lot better player than you, Chief.
5: Well, I don't want to say, I'm not going to say a name so as not to make anybody ever feel bad, because that's just not who I am. But I want any of you to think about your favorite football team, be it college or pro. And I want you to think about whoever your favorite team's best quarterback has ever been. Now I want you to think about who you think your team's sixth best quarterback has ever been.
1: Yeah.
5: Okay? That's what I want you to do. Because there is a good player.
1: That's a good player. The guy that won the Heisman?
5: I mean, I'm trying to, and again, I won't say any names, but I'm trying to think of a running back here, like 3 years after George. Going,
1: right.
5: No, listen, you know, yeah, I wish him the best. But I was promised number 38. But yeah, George, yeah, good player.
1: Good player.
5: Good player.
1: Good player, man.
5: Yeah, he did.
1: He's all right.
5: He's all right. Or in Georgia, right? Yeah, Herschel. Yeah, he's a good player. Bo. Yeah, in Auburn. Yeah, he's a good player.
1: It is. It's so funny.
5: No, he's like, dude.
1: He's a bit more than a good player.
5: He won the Heisman Trophy.
1: Right.
5: So, anyway, that's one twist. Speaking of the Heisman Trophy, Terry Ford.
1: Mm-hmm.
5: The second twist in this.
1: Mm-hmm.

0: that tweet from Matt Moscona, who, again, is on the air right now in Baton Rouge, New Orleans, Lafayette, a good friend of ours, known him a long time. That particular tweet, because of its weight, if you will, 2.1 million views.
1: Mm-hmm. Makes sense.
0: So Matt's got his source that said Jaden wants. So Jaden has his. And for those of you who don't know, and you probably do, but if you don't, the Heisman Trophy, there are two trophies a year that are given out. There is, and it's the same person, right, but the recipient gets a trophy, and the recipient's school gets a trophy. And it's been that way forever. Carolina has a Heisman Trophy, and then George has his Heisman, if you will. So Jaden wants both of them.
1: Yes.
0: And I look, on that particular one, and I'm glad Matt put it in, something LSU has no intention of doing. No. That's the Heisman Trophy awards the trophies. Mm-hmm. One goes to the player, one goes to the school. They don't both go to the player, and then the player gets to determine where the second one goes.
1: Exactly. Exactly.
0: It's a process that has been going on since the Heisman Trophy.
1: So Jaden,
0: yeah, you're not getting that one, dude. That's not yours.
1: Hate to break the news to you.
0: Yeah, that's not your trophy. You got your trophy.
1: Mm-hmm.
0: This, as I told you earlier, the term I used, y'all, that I came up with was unnecessarily fascinating. This doesn't need to be happening.
1: No.
0: But it is.
1: Yes.
0: And it's over the number five. And I understand that numbers matter a lot. Look at what DJ Pickett just said. I've been wearing this number since I was four.
1: Right.
0: There was a story here that has become rather well known, that there was a player under Steve Spurrier that wanted to wear number two.
1: Mm-hmm. Oh, yeah.
0: And so they went to Sterling Sharp and said, hey, Sterling, you mind if we unretire your number? Because with Sterling, like with George and Steve Wadiak, they retired the number, not retired the jersey, like a ceremony, but then somebody else can still wear it one day. You know, they'll try to separate time. Right?
1: Mm-hmm.
0: But no, Sterling's number two was taken out of circulation. And Sterling said, y'all took my jersey out of circulation. Mm-hmm. So, I mean, why should I, you know, just for somebody, I mean, like, that's just not how it works. And ultimately, that player chose another number and on we go.
1: Right.
0: And that's just one story here. And I'm sure there are other stories at other schools about this. So I get where Jaden's coming from, but I don't know. And as we said, Terry, LSU, in some form or fashion, most likely the previous coaching administration, promised two people two things that run counter to one another.
1: Yes, they do.
0: And there's nothing you can do about it in terms of like – It's a full head-on collision that can't be avoided. There's no way to take one of them and veer them to another. You promised DJ Pickett something, and you promised Jaden Daniels something.
1: Mm-hmm.
0: So there you go. So unnecessarily dramatic.
1: Yeah, to me, two people got promised something, and they're both the opposite.
0: Yeah. So anyway, that's for now, today's drive around the SEC. We'll do a little J versus Internet on the other side.
2: Wow, what a play. The Game Network. Columbia, Charleston, Florence, and Myrtle Beach.
3: 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Times are tough. 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
4: Browns head coach Todd Monken made it official yesterday. Deshaun Watson will start game one of the preseason on Saturday as the team heads to Chicago to face the Browns. Shedeur Sanders will start game two next week against the Bills, and then Monken will announce who will be the regular season starter after that. If Watson plays well on Saturday, it will be hard for Sanders to overcome that as Watson has looked better in training camp. Both QBs didn't look great when playing in the regular season last year. I'm Adam Abdallah.

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12: All right, welcome back in. Final few minutes of the program here on this Thursday. Jay and Terry with you. Scott coming up next. Tomorrow we'll have more thoughts on what we're looking for in Saturday night's scrimmage. You can't go, neither can we. But it'll still have one. And did you see that they are starting it? I think it starts at 6:56. So they are bang on the nose, man. 6:56 on Saturday. So we'll have that for you coming up in just a bit. And again, good luck to LSU. And the Jaden Daniels situation. As I like to say, Terry yes. Ford, pulling for you.
13: Pulling good
12: for
13: luck.
12: You. Pulling for you. There you go.
13: Somebody's not going to be, well, look again, it's going to be Jaden Daniels going to be mad and hacked off. Because you got to give the kid now the jersey. Because, yes. Again, he's playing for you now. You yes. want him to go out and play for you and, yes. and be happy and be productive. Yes. You are not, you don't have to be mean. Lane Kiffin's got nothing to do with Jaden Daniels.
12: Right.
13: Nobody on that team really has anything to do with Jaden Daniels, I don't believe now. That's the past. And this kid was promised a jersey.
12: I one more thing on that. I 100% agree with you. As I said, I understand that these things can be a big deal. But
14: I feel like Jaden Daniels is going to ultimately come out on the wrong side of this from from LSU fan perspective. It just feels kind of petty. I maybe that's me being a little too harsh. And I had our buddy Mac hit us earlier and say, you know, that numbers mean, and I mean things to these guys. I get it. Again, I talked about that Sterling Sharp story, and there are others around the country, other examples. I totally understand. In the case of number two at South Carolina, no one else was ever promised it. It was like, well, let us check.
13: Yeah.
14: And thank goodness, right? Thank goodness.
13: Right. You don't. And this is so easy to handle. But this guy, look, if this was Brian Kelly, and we don't know for sure, it smells like Brian Kelly.
14: Well, we do. It was.
13: So, point being is, again, this tells you the inside, not just Brian Kelly, but there are coaches who do this kind of crap all the time. Hey, Jaden, yeah, man, you're good with number five. Oh, hell, we can get this kid if he wears number five. Yeah, you can wear number five. It's just get the player and clean up the mess later. And some of these coaches do that. Not everybody does it, but there are some that do it. And obviously, Brian Kelly, once again, you know, leaves a stick. You know what it's like? It's like being in the elevator with a guy who lets one loose and then walks out. And the door shuts and you're stuck with the smell.
14: That's
13: thanks, Brian.
14: That's actually as graphic as an analogy as it may be. It's accurate.
13: Yeah, so that was good. That's man. What he did, man.
14: That's good.
13: You ever been in that situation in an elevator?
14: Yeah.
13: I mean, the guy that left. You been that guy?
14: Yeah. I have. That's all I'm going to say about that.
13: But no,
14: it's just the whole thing again.
13: I got a great idea. I know this is going to be crazy in our world today, especially with we'll do anything to win or whatever. How about somebody just being bleeping honest? Why don't we do something crazy?
14: And just be honest
13: with the kid and say, we'd love to have you. You just can't wear five.
14: Yeah.
13: Because Brian Kelly's the guy that promised Jaden.
14: And Daniels. Like I say, was he really going to go to Florida, Bama, Texas, wherever? I don't know what his other choices were. Was it really down to I will wear number five or else? Like, right. If that's it, then like, dang, man, really?
13: If the number's more important than where you go. I get you're wanting to play. I get, like you said it, and I agree with 100%. Numbers matter to people, and I'm not belittling that, but if that's the only reason you're going to play somewhere is for the number.
14: I realize I wasn't very good. Like, but when I got to varsity, I really wanted to wear number three as soon as I got to varsity. Mm-hmm. And a senior had it. I wasn't a senior. But I didn't go like, you know, you're gonna lose one of your starting pitchers.
13: I'm gonna go to another high school.
14: I can see Coach Carter going,
13: we'll see ya. Good luck.
14: You wanna run track?
13: Good luck in your future endeavors.
14: Yeah, I can. Now, again, I realize I'm no five-star guy, right? But I'm trying to picture things like that in my head for me.
13: We like to wear.
14: And I got number three when I was a senior. I just had to wait.
13: Odd numbers. I was an odd number guy. If depending on the sport, I love to wear like 1, 3, 5, 7. But you know, if I didn't get it, okay. I didn't get the number I wanted, but I'll wear this number.
14: Can I be honest with you? Honestly, as a sophomore and a junior, I really don't remember what number I wore.
13: Yeah.
14: I'd have to go back and find pictures. Honestly, I really don't remember what number I wore.
13: Until
14: I was a senior and I got number three.
13: I'm sitting around right now. I'm trying to crack through my head the numbers I wore in my life playing different sports.
14: I think one of them was 17, which was just randomly distributed.
13: I think one of the few times, this was here, kids, here's a jersey.
14: Yeah,
13: I don't want to
14: it was like, this one fits, shut up.
13: I remember the last time I got a number I really wanted, I was playing Pony League baseball, I got the number five.
14: That
13: was it.
14: Again, I had to wait. I wanted to wear the Murph's number, man, but it was taken.
13: Right.
14: Anyway.
13: All right.
14: Well, we'll do Jay versus the Internet tomorrow.
13: Yeah,
14: let's have
13: we'll
14: an extra. The Braves don't even play tonight. But you know what?
13: I'll read it real quick. Bengals Lions. Bengals minus -7 in preseason tonight. Who got?
14: The Langston Moore Bowl. I'll take Langston.
13: Okay. Nice work.
14: All right. Good stuff. Thanks y'all. Thanks to Lulu Kessler. See you tomorrow.
13: Talk to you tomorrow.
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1: Check on the traffic. Obviously, Malfunction Junction, slow go through there like always. These accidents still getting cleaned up. Broad River Road at Bush River Road, Farrah Road at Fountain Road, I-77 northbound at Wilson Boulevard, and Leesburg Road at King Charles Road. Again, hot. Chance of a shower or thunderstorm in the evening. Heat indexes tomorrow and the day after over 100. Highs in the 90s. Take your time. Be careful. Stay in cool places. 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Enjoy your night. 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Also, Scott re-racks the halftime show conversation with head coach Shane Beamer. That's all coming up on the game.
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3: It's Connecting Carolina on 107.5 The Game and the Game Network. Scott Hamilton here for the next hour to put a capstone on this Thursday. A Thursday that is only 16 days away until the start of the college football season. 25 days away from South Carolina's home opener against Kent State on September 5th. Over at Williams-Brice Stadium. So we're getting there. We're getting close. Remember, the first game involving a Southeastern Conference team will be Missouri. Tigers going to host Arkansas Pine Bluff on the night of Thursday, September 3rd. That's a nice way to start. Be an 8 o'clock kickoff. And then on Friday, Oklahoma is going to host UTEP. Also 8 o'clock, both those games on the SEC Network. And Labor Day weekend, that's when we get rolling. We've got Auburn and Baylor in the Chick-fil-A kickoff in Atlanta's Mercedes-Benz Stadium. Auburn right now, 7-point favorite. And we've got LSU and Clemson in Baton Rouge. That's primetime ABC game. LSU favored by 9.5 points. And the news right now out of Baton Rouge, well, it's not about actual football. It's about numbers. It's about former players being sideways and not feeling respected, not thinking he's getting his just desserts. Talking about Jalen Daniels. Won the Heisman Trophy a couple years ago. Absolutely fantastic season for the Tigers. Well, he's sideways. He sent a cease and desist letter to LSU claiming that the university's rights to his name, image, and likeness expired 180 days after his final game. He said, stop. You can't use anything with my name, image, and likeness. Y'all better quit. Why is he doing this? Because he is perturbed, ticked, pissed, however you want to frame it, that sophomore cornerback DJ Pickett changed his number from 3 to 5. That's Daniels' former number. So he decided he was going to step up and litigate. A spokesperson for Jaden Daniels saying the family felt disrespected by LSU's decision to assign that number to another player. It should be honored. It should be revered. Put aside, never to be worn again. But Pickett says he was promised that jersey by the previous coaching staff under Brian Kelly. And he won't comment on it any further. So what's going to happen? But Jaden Daniels went to Instagram today and he said, look, I hope my issues with LSU will be handled privately. But that doesn't necessarily put it to bed. It doesn't help clean up this thing. That doesn't look great. The optics of it are awful. First of all, Jaden Daniels, you should be worrying about the upcoming NFL season with the Washington Commanders. You shouldn't be worrying about who is wearing your old college number, bro? That was in college. You're in the NFL now. What does the Washington Commanders think of this? How are they responding to Jaden Daniels calling out his old school and just acting like he's so mad and he's insulted? He's just indignant over the idea that somebody else would wear his number. It's not a great look. It's not a great look at all. Now, to be clear, DJ Pickett, the player questioned, who is wearing this number 5, the sophomore cornerback for LSU, He has nothing really to do with this. When he was being recruited, presumably he asked, hey, do I get to wear my number? My number 5, the previous coaching staff said, yep, no problem. You get it. Good luck. God bless. And the time comes, he switches numbers. So you can't really fault him. Okay. But you can fault Jaden Daniels for acting like, I don't know. I don't even know how to properly put it because he won the Heisman Trophy. That's a big deal. The Heisman Trophy will always be valuable. The Heisman Trophy will always be the most iconic individual award in all the sports. I've said that for years. I've said it on local shows. I've said it in my column. I've said it on national programs. It is the most iconic award in all of sports. Individual award. But dude, it is a team sport. You did not win a national championship with LSU. Period. You did not win a Southeastern Conference title at LSU. Fact. In the year that Jaden Daniels won the Heisman, LSU went 10-3, capped off by a victory over Wisconsin in the ReliaQuest Bowl. That ain't the national championship. That's not the college football playoff. And don't forget, and this bears repeating, don't forget, it's not like he was there a long time. Yeah, he had a fantastic season, scoring 50 total touchdowns, leading all of the NCAA with nearly 5,000 total yards and setting FBS passer rating records. A great season, indeed one worthy of winning the Heisman Trophy. Once more, the most iconic individual award in all sports. But he, like so many other players in this age of pay for play, was a mercenary. He wasn't an LSU institution. He was not a guy who came up through the ranks, who signed his national letter of intent out of high school to go play for LSU and then sat on the bench, moved up to third string, second string, and eventually the starter. He wasn't that guy. He wasn't a local guy. He's from California. Then he went to Arizona State and, thanks to the system we have now, was able to move on to LSU after that for two seasons. Now, again, it was a magical season. Resulted in him being the second overall pick in the 2024 NFL draft. God bless him. He's making generational money, life-changing money. But that does not warrant having your number put on a shelf. No, it does not warrant the thought that you are immortal. Perhaps to a degree you did win the Heisman, but not in the same vein of, oh, let's say Tim Tebow, who spent the entirety of his career at Florida and became as synonymous with that program as the Gators and the Swamp and all that. He did not do that, did not win a national title. And they're trying to bring Joe Burrow into this mess? No, don't. Yeah, nobody's worn number 9 since Joe Burrow. I get it. Yeah, Joe Burrow also won a Heisman. I get it. And yeah, Joe Burrow actually won a national championship and was the face for one of the best all-time college teams ever. I'll say that. My number 2 on my list, behind only the 1995 Nebraska Cornhuskers. But it wasn't officially retired. It's just sort of worked out that way, or at least that's what the powers that be at LSU are trying to tell us. And I have no reason not to believe them, considering that the coaching staffs from the time of Joe Burrow are gone. There's been one even in between. The Coach O staff, gone. Brian Kelly staff, gone. Now we've got Lane Kiffin. Yeah, Coach O's back, but he's not guarding Joe Burrow's number. He's not protecting it like a human shield. Retiring numbers in college anyhow, I think, foolish, tough. If you do it, you better have stringent criteria. First of all, because of the numbers, it's just the size of the rosters, just impossible. Over 100 guys, you're getting duplicate numbers now, more than 100 guys. It's crazy. I actually like, and I give the University of North Carolina a hard time, the People's Republic of Chapel Hill. I actually like what they have for men's basketball. As storied of a men's basketball program as you will find, as storied as of an athletic program as you will find, football, basketball, baseball, whatever, Tar Heels basketball is among the elite. Love them, hate them, whatever, you cannot deny that. And for its storied history, for all of the great players who have suited up in Carolina blue, 8 numbers have been retired. 8. And in order to pull that off, you got to do some really impressive things. Here's what you have to do to have your number retired at the University of North Carolina. 1, you have to be the AP Player of the Year. 2, you have to win the Oscar Robertson Trophy by the U.S. Basketball Writers Association for Player of the Year. You have to be the NABC Player of the Year. You have to win at least one of these awards, the Wooden Award. You have to. And then there's other criteria. X number of All-American accolades. All-Conference. It's tough. It's tough to pull all that off. That's why only 8 have had their number retired. The last being Psycho T, Tyler Hansborough, played there from 2005, 2009, all-time leading scorer at North Carolina. And those records are safe. Nobody's ever going to break that because, once more, the portal. People will come in, people will leave, people will go early to NBA, so on and so forth. That's what you should have, a stringent set of criteria. Now, there are more than 50 jerseys hanging in the rafters of the Dean Smith Center, honoring people. But that's a far cry from being retired. I'm all about honoring. Hang a jersey up somewhere. Put a number on the circle of the stadium. But don't retire it unless something truly magical happens or it's a special circumstance. A player who meant a lot to the program and maybe died prematurely. Something like that. I will concede that notion. But the idea of retiring a number, in my mind, in 2026 has become stale. you better have been really, really special. Not just good, not just great, special. Tim Tebow, once more, love him, hate him, think he's inspiring, think he's a phony, think he insists on himself, think he's whatever. He was special. Probably should have won more than one Heisman, by the way, but there was a Tebow fatigue factor that was very real, and that would make him only the second guy ever to win two Heismans, multiple Heismans, but we'll go through all that another time. But Tebow was special. Jaden Daniels was not special. Good? Yes. Great? Yeah. But not special. And there is a difference, a very big difference, and we'll discuss more about it later in the program. But on the other side, Shane Beamer, head coach of the South Carolina Gamecocks, he sat down with our buddies on the halftime show today. Give us the lay of the land for his Gamecocks as they go into their second week of preseason training camp. How's the team looking, and what are they doing to make up for last year's bummer of a year, that 4-8 season? They talked to Shane Beamer. We're going to play that on the other side. And then later in the program, I've got a really interesting interview with a guy named Mike Shadron. Mike is an author. He's a businessman, and he has some incredible insights into the world of college athletics in the 21st century, how important money has become and where things could be heading, not only with the Power Four, but specifically the Southeastern Conference and the Big Ten. He thinks a Super League could actually happen. We'll see what Mike Shadron says second half of the hour. It's Connecting Carolina on 107.5 The Game. And
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12: The one and only South Carolina head football coach Shane Beamer joining this afternoon. How fun is that part of the job? Like, how fun is it? I'm sure it's neat at first, but now you're like, oh, media day? Oh, good. Here we go.
13: Well, it's fun being on with you guys, first of all. It's part of it. I enjoy it. You know, I can't lie. You're ready for games to start because there's only so much to talk about when you're not playing games. And, you know, the tough stretch is when we have the media day in Tampa, followed a few days later by the Birdies with Beamer media golf tournament where I talk again, followed by a few days later the press conference to open the season. So that's three in like a week and a half span or whatever it is. Yeah. Before you even practice. But it's part of it. You know, I love that there's this much attention. I love coaching at a place where there's so much attention on this program and that people care about, you know, what I say in regards to the football program. So love it and enjoy talking to the media and especially you.
12: Well, I appreciate that. And again, glad to have you on here. I know you were in the busy part of the season, really, with fall camp and trying to prep. So I appreciate you taking about 20 minutes out, 15, 20 minutes out. You said something, and you're right, and I appreciate you for all the availability that you've given. Obviously, the two media days, now two press conferences. I know the fans love it. We love it. But you did say something I thought was really fascinating that I have not thought of, and I think it's my job sometimes. You got to discuss these things. You mentioned the difference in 24 to 25 in seniors, and I hadn't even thought about this with last year only having four starters that were seniors, and kind of talk to that and not having that experience. That end of game experience, I guess, that you had in 24 when there were a lot more senior late. You had three defensive linemen who were older players. Your linebackers were older players. Nick Emenwori was an older player that could finish out games compared to last year. Maybe there were guys in crunch time kind of questioning themselves or just younger and that not knowing how to do it.
13: Yeah. Certainly leadership is key. I mean, leadership's key 12 months a year, 7 days a week. But leadership on a team, to me, really, really shows up when, you know, you're in the fourth quarter of games and it's the bullets are flying, so to speak. And you think back to the leadership that we had in 2024 in a lot of those close games that we had, you know, fourth quarter at Clemson, and you saw an older guy and, you know, Demetrius Knight and the play that he made and, you know, Missouri that year with Rocket Sanders on the game winning touchdown run and things like that. But outside of just the individual guys, if there was leadership on that team where the young guys look around and say, okay, we're going to be all right, you know, that we're on the road, we're at home, it's a dogfight in the fourth quarter, but we got this. And not saying that we didn't have that last year, we just had less seniors than what we had the year before. And when you're in the situation we were in, whether it be Columbia, Missouri in the fourth quarter where we're winning, or Texas A&M going into the fourth quarter where we're winning, or, you know, a one-score game with Clemson with, I think, 4 minutes left in the game or whatever it was last year. Alabama, you know, where we're got a 9-point win or 9-point lead in the fourth quarter. You need the leadership in those moments, certainly, and we had leadership. Nick Barrett, Luke Doty, I mean, those are two great leaders for us last year, but we just didn't have the same number of guys that we had. And ultimately, that's my job as a head coach. I mean, I'm the leader, so I've got to be better. I'm not saying that. But when you have more guys that have been through those battles, it certainly helps. We have that right now. And that's not to say that if you have a young team that you got no chance, because we've seen great examples of young players with a lot of freshmen and young teams. I mean, Lenore Sellers was a redshirt freshman in 24, and you saw what he did. So there's two different aspects of it, but I certainly think when you've got a lot of older guys like we do this year, not just on game days, but there's just an understanding and an expectation and a standard of how things are done day in, day out, and I'm seeing that currently happen.
12: You look at depth and experience against ultra-talented teams. In this day of college football, I look at Indiana last year, and yeah, they had Mendoza, and yeah, they have Charlie Becker, who's back. But outside of that, it was a lot of experience. And then you look at teams who recruit really well, but they're young players. What is the formula? What would you rather have in college football these days? Because college football is not the same as it was 10 years ago. It's totally different than it was 20 years ago. Your thoughts on ultra talented but young versus ultra experienced but depth. What is the better combo? I know you'd love to have both, talented, you know, but if you choose one, what are you going with?
13: Ah, man, the experience and the depth. Just the length of the season is longer, the wear and tear. We're playing non-SEC games. When you've got more players that you could win with, that's a bonus. When you've got more experienced guys that just understand the rigors of this league, they understand how hard it is to win football games. When you got a bunch of, I tell our players all the time, and I say this all the time, that you win with people. And when you've got just a bunch of really good people on your team, that guys with depth that you can win football games with, I just don't think you can have, you know, enough of that. And I know you look at Indiana last season. I mean, there's a lot of reasons that they had the year they had, number one draft pick and their number one draft pick, really good coach. I understand all that, but they were an older team, and the average fan probably couldn't name any player on Indiana's team outside of Fernando Mendoza, and that's not to knock some of the other players they had, because I know, you know, there's Becker, the receiver, and Surratt, and all these great players they had. I get all that, but the average fan, they knew Mendoza, and it was just a really good team of a bunch of older guys that were really good, solid football players, and you saw what happened.
14: And Coach Beamer joining us here on the AAA Heating Air phone lines on the halftime show. Speaking of experience, I believe this is something you mentioned back in the spring where maybe last year you assumed a lot of guys maybe knew some things they didn't, and you wanted to make sure you were more specific with maybe going back to the basics in a lot of ways for everybody, especially guys coming in that you aren't as familiar with compared to guys coming back. What's that looked like? And I know you have a guy in FG where you're quite literally teaching the game of football as he's learning. We'll put him to the side. But for the other guys coming in from the portal, the other guys coming in from high school, what's that process been like this offseason of making sure everybody understands football in the same way?
13: Yeah, we started it back in January of really just teaching the game. And, you know, you think about it, so many of these guys nowadays, I mean, they grew up, they're playing the game on, like, video games, but how much do they actually know the game of football and the rules and formations and things like that? So we spent a lot of time on that starting back in January, and then we always start with just the, you know, technique, fundamentals, football 101, if you will. So we started that pretty early when they came back for the spring semester with the coaching staff. And then, to me, you're constantly educating. There's no question about it. And just assuming that it, you know, I think a great model for us is you alluded, you mentioned Neff. And Neff is a guy from Ireland that is playing football literally for the first time ever in his life, you know, so we've got to be very basic about everything that we're teaching and really, you know, just assume they don't know. And we've got to have that same mentality with every player on our team, whether you're, you know, Peyton Williams and it's the fifth year in our program, or you're Neff and you've never played football before in your life. You know, every player, it's starting over. It's day one teaching, and they may have heard it before. They may have heard, you know, whatever I said in the team meeting this morning at 7:30. It may have been the same thing that I said 6 years ago, but or 5 years ago, or 4 years ago. But they're, if they've heard it before, they're hearing it in a from a different perspective, if you will. Maybe you heard me give this message back in 2022. If you're Peyton Williams and you're a true freshman, it resonated one way with you. Well, now you're hearing it in 2026 as a redshirt senior starter, and you're hearing it from a different perspective on that one too. So, you know, just doing, trying to do a great job from that standpoint and always being thorough in everything that we're doing.
12: Coach Shane Beamer joining us this afternoon, a few minutes left. Let's get the we want to be like everybody else, Coach. What's the injury status of Peak and Stewart? What's the injury?
13: Golly, yeah. Man.
12: No, I'm just kidding.
14: I specifically said we were not going to ask question, Bill.
12: I'm just like cutting up with you because I feel bad for you every time you go to the podium. That's the what? The second question? First question? Yeah. We made it this
13: usually
12: far.
13: First.
12: Yeah,
13: David's going to get the first question. He's going to ask for an injury update, and then somebody else will sneak a health question in.
12: Don't worry
13: it's
12: about
13: good.
12: It. You've answered.
13: It's the same thing it was on. Yeah. It's the same thing it was on Tuesday. Yeah, those guys were out at practice this morning, progressing nicely, and on track to have a really good 2026 for us.
12: Yeah, I'm joking with you. Like you said, there was an update 2 days ago. What's really changed in 2 days? I do want to ask you about your wide receiver room outside of Nick Harbor. You brought in a lot of guys 2 years ago, really talented, that last year maybe needed a little bit of maturing. Malik Clark, Jordan Gidron. Jane Sellers really came on at the end of the year. Now you bring in another young man, Saquel Patterson, who is actually an early enrollee, should be a senior. How has he performed, Saquel? Because to me, just watching his highlight tape and seeing what you got, he's a little different guy. He seems a little different. Lex Iris is another one. These younger guys that maybe didn't see as much action last year, how have you watched them develop from the end of last season to now to compete for those starting spots?
13: Yeah, I really like that receiver room. I've said it in some of those media availabilities that we had a lot of depth. We had more depth last season than we ever have in my time here as the head coach, and I believe that. But we've got even more depth now because all those guys are a year older, and we've brought some guys in from the transfer portal or freshmen like Sequel that have come in here. And you mentioned Lex Cyrus. I feel like he's really flashed and done some good things through these first five practices that we've had. Really, really like what Sequel's doing. He didn't get to go through spring practice, so he didn't graduate early like the rest of the class. We didn't get here till summertime, but it's very evident in a short period of time in the 1 week that we've been practicing that he's got a twitch, he's got a burst, he's got a an ability to make you miss, an explosiveness that is a skill set that we really, really like. So obviously his head is swimming right now. There's a lot coming at him from knowing what to do, but as he continues to learn what to do and gets more and more confident out there, you know, he's gonna. I'm excited about his ability to help us as we go into the season.
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15: Rattler crossing route, got it. And that's Jalen Brooks at the 10, the 5. Jalen going for it. Touchdown, Carolina. Touchdown, Jalen Brooks.
0: Now that's some good feels right there.
15: Spencer Rattler has done what no other Carolina quarterback has ever done. He's thrown 6 touchdown passes on the night.
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14: Talked about a lot this offseason, Julian Walker, Noah Clark, Xavier Kearns, that we're hoping all have an effect this upcoming year. But there is a difference between doing things in preseason camp or spring ball and doing things in actual games once we start playing here in a couple weeks. Are there things that you can see, though, in preseason camp that tell you, like, hey, that specifically is going to translate to a game? Now, again, different position groups maybe tell you different things, but can you tell right away in camp which guys are going to be able to actually make that impact in the games and which ones might still have a ways to go?
13: Yeah, I think so. One, I really like this freshman class overall, and they very much look the part. But I think it's just the ability to make plays in practice against, you know, really good competition. And I'm seeing all of that, you know, whether it be, you know, Sequel Patterson and a play that he has made in practice, or whether it be, you know, Darius Gray in a one-on-one pass rush setting against a really good defensive tackle or defensive end that he's able to win the rep, or Noah Clark from a, you know, physically dominant mindset of what he's able to do at the line of scrimmage at times, or Jazavian Currents and some of the plays that he's made in practice, whether it be open field tackles or, you know, flying to the ball on defense, all that. I think certainly you just see the physical ability, if that makes sense, and you say, okay, you know, it's different than a game setting, but what he just did right there is pretty dang impressive, and that's going to carry over whether it's on the practice field or on a game field on the road in front of 100,000 people. But name those guys specifically, but overall with this freshman class, I'm, you know, really excited about the class and the initial start to the preseason that we've seen from those guys.
12: I know all attention is on Kent State, and then all attention will be on Towson and Mississippi State and so forth and so on. But being a guy who's coached here for a while, 6 years now, had a stint there, obviously, as assistant coach. For you, is it a little, I don't know, more fun is the right word, but a little more just feels right to look at that schedule? And I know they're good, but to see Florida, Tennessee, Georgia, the usual SEC rivals that you play, and nothing against Missouri's or A&M's or whomever else, but I think for a lot of fans who've grown up like me since 92, seeing the Georgia game, seeing the Tennessee game, that which is a great rivalry, the Florida game, maybe not as much meaning, but Spurrier brought meaning to it. Even for a head coach like you who's a football fan, you see those games, you go, man, that's a little more South Carolina football to play those three teams.
13: Yeah, definitely. I mean, I love the opportunity, like you said, to get to play, you know, of everybody in this league. But, you know, for so long there was the SEC East, and you had Tennessee and Florida and Georgia every year, and it was weird not playing Georgia the last couple of years with as close as we are in Augusta, you know, separating us on the map, and it'll be neat to have those guys back on the schedule. And I think it's just great for the fans. I think just our fans and their fans, just from a travel standpoint, you know, it is what it is. It's easier to get to Gainesville, Florida, or the people in Knoxville to get to Columbia, or the people in Athens to get to Columbia, and our fans the same thing going those places than it is some of the other places. And we've got some great road trips, and I know when we went out to Norman, Oklahoma a couple years ago, we had a ton of Gamecocks out there that loved that trip, so that's awesome. But I think certainly the schools that are within, you know, 2, 3, 4 hours of you, 5 hours, like those schools are, it's great for the fans to be able to get to them, and it definitely seems like it's what it's supposed to be, seeing those guys on the schedule.
14: Coach Beamer joining us here in the AAA heating our phone lines. Speaking of the schedule, of course, we knew originally you were supposed to be playing Miami in week 1. We understand the reasons why that got changed, so now it's going to be Kent State. You know, had it still been Miami, you would have been talking about the team coming off of playing the national championship, likely ranked somewhere in the top 5 in the AP poll. As far as motivating your team goes, because that motivation writes itself of trying to knock off one of the powers of college football, how do you go about making sure everybody is equally as fired up and as focused for taking on a Kent State team that on paper everybody's going to say, ah, Carolina should obliterate those guys?
13: I think it's one, the standard that we want to play with every time we take the field, regardless of who the opponent is. But, you know, I don't find it hard to you know, motivate those guys for week 1, because our players and the players across the country, I think, are just so excited to finally go in a stadium and play football week 1, because we've had every school in America has had 1 month of practicing against each other and not getting to go play. So there's just such a high level of excitement when the first game comes around, regardless of the opponent. And you're right. I mean, we've opened up with Eastern Illinois, we've opened up with Georgia State, we've opened up with North Carolina, Old Dominion, Virginia Tech, and it is what it is. I mean, opening ball games against Old Dominion and Georgia State, we struggled in a lot of ways, so we've got to be better coming out of the gate this year. There's no question about it, but I think for our guys, it's just understanding we only get 12 of these. 12 that are guaranteed is all we got, and every time we take the field, understanding how, you know, the gratitude we have to be able to go play and compete in Williams-Brice Stadium in front of the best fans in the world, but then also the standard that we want to play with, and we don't pick and choose the level that we play with based on the opponent. We need to be at our best every single week, and each and every week be better than we were the year before, and that's the mentality going into it.
12: I know coaches, these things get scheduled so far out in advance that I don't know what really your input is. Does Jeremiah Donati come to you at all? How does that work as a head coach? And do they say, hey, hypothetically, we got Georgia Tech here on the phone who's interested. you know, or this way, how much say do you have personally in the schedule, or does Jeremiah hand you the schedule and go, hey, in 2030, here's what you got?
13: No, a lot of say. I mean, obviously, Jeremiah and Jeff Crane, a sport administrator for football, or deputy AD, they do an awesome job, and ultimately, they're in charge, and they're my bosses, so if they say we're opening up with whoever, or we're playing whoever in 2030, great, let's go. But there's nothing happening schedule-wise that they're not talking to me first and saying we have these opportunities, or, you know, this team's a potential opponent in whatever year. Some of that was this upcoming season, as you're referring to, in regards to the Miami game and then who got added. And some of that was in future years with teams that either went off the schedule or came on the schedule. So we're always having scheduling discussions. They loop me into it. And, you know, but ultimately they're in charge.
14: No, we're not quite to game week yet. I don't think anybody's asked you this in the pressers, but what can you tell us about Kent State? How much have you dove into them, and what can we look forward to for that matchup in week one?
13: Yeah, good timing. I was actually watching a little bit of them this morning, for sure, this morning before we started meetings early. But, you know, team that I can tell you they got a – you guys are going to love this from a special team standpoint. They got a dynamic punt returner, kick returner that we better be aware of, and that's real talk. He's one of the best in the country. So that's one thing that jumps out. But, you know, respect for them. We know about the level of teams that are coming out of the – Mid-American Conference over the years, and we know the excitement about getting down to Columbia and playing in this environment. So I like it, though. You guys are really getting into it. We're asking Kent State questions 3.5 weeks before the game. I love it.
12: We're ready for it. Thank you.
13: I can tell.
12: Yeah. Well, hey, I've been fired up.
14: Let the record show I asked the first Kent State question.
13: You're a football guy.
12: That's right.
13: What I like.
12: We hear your press conferences, and I didn't want to ask you press conference questions in here. Like I said, I was joking about the injury report. We've stolen more time than I told you. I'd really appreciate it, Coach. I know you got a lot going on. You mentioned you're watching film. There's probably more afternoon meetings. Thank you so much this afternoon, and love hearing from you, and look forward to maybe talking to you again later on in the season. During the bye week or something, but enjoy being back. Glad to have you back for year six, and look forward to what you're going to do.
13: Well, fired up for year six. Appreciate you guys having me on, and continued well wishes to you guys, and proud of you too for your battle and hearing you on the air too. It's always refreshing.
12: I appreciate that, Coach. I appreciate that a lot.
13: You got it, brother.
12: Take care.
14: Thanks, Coach.
12: Shane Beamer, the University of South Carolina head coach. You guys are aware of that. A lot of fun there. You and I both agree. We've talked about this. Like, you can go get the press conference questions.
14: Sure.
12: I was joking with him on the peak and Stewart injury questions, because he gets the, I mean, poor guy.
14: Yeah.
12: Like,
14: well, I spent the first 5 minutes of the show specifically saying we're not going to ask those questions.
12: Well, I was
14: I'm like, what's he going to tell us? Yeah. What's really changed in 2 days? Probably not a whole lot.
12: I've some interesting stuff there. You know, you hear him talk about the wide receiver room, a guy whose name

0: You know, you hear him talk about the wide receiver room, a guy whose name has not popped up on the internet pages, Lex Cyrus.
1: That's right.
0: Sequel Patterson, a guy that, again, I think a lot of people are very, very interested to see and what he's going to do. You know, again, folks, there's only so much Shane can tell. He just spoke Tuesday, but was glad to have him on, talk a little bit about that experience there. And I think that's a different part of college football now.
1: Right.
0: I don't know if 20 years ago or 10 years ago, you wouldn't take the more uber-talented younger team over the more experienced team. But with the transfer portal and the way this game is played now, and you hear him talking about having to have depth and maybe experience to get through a nine-game conference schedule, I get where he's going with that.
1: Well, now there's no guarantees that that crop of young talent coming in is all going to be here for 3 or 4 years. Hope so. And, you know, Beamer's done a better job than other coaches out there in retaining a lot of talent on a year-in-year-out basis. He lost maybe a little bit more this past year, but some teams lose their entire class after a year or two, you know what I mean? So you can't look at it from like, okay, well, these are going to be our guys in 3 to 4 years, and we're going to build around that, because you just don't know. Every player's got their own self-interest and personal things they're looking for, money and all that kind of stuff. So if anything, that experience can help you out quicker. So I feel like you may lean towards that a little bit more of like, all right, we know we have these guys for this year. Let's take advantage of that while we have them.
2: Wow, what a play. The Game Network. Columbia, Charleston, Florence, and Myrtle Beach.
1: Hey, this is Tyler Head from 107.5 Game and the Game Network. 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All you have to do is text your name, your business, and your phone number to 803-404-6100, and we'll be in touch. 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
23: 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I want to thank Shane Beamer for stopping by the halftime show earlier today, and I want to thank author Mike Shadron, author of Agent Confidential, insight into the world of college athletics from a business perspective. I want to thank him for hopping aboard the AAA Heating and Air phone line. Excellent stuff from Mike. We opened up the show talking about this Jaden Daniels situation, really taking Jaden Daniels to task. He feels he's being insulted, that they can't believe somebody else is wearing his number, even though he's been gone from college for a couple of years, and he can't move on. And as I said, he needs to be worrying about playing in the NFL. He needs to be worrying about his career with the Washington Commanders. The Washington Commanders don't give two darns about what happens in Baton Rouge.

0: news. They cannot care less. Jane Daniels needs to be focused on what's happening in the nation's capital, what's happening in the Washington Commanders locker room. They are the ones who are paying him. He needs to check himself. He says he hopes to get resolved privately. Dude, it should never have gotten to that point. But here's the other side of this. Lane Kiffin. Lane Kiffin once more doing what Lane Kiffin does, playing all sides. Lane Kiffin not giving two darns what you think. Lane Kiffin doing what he wants, saying what he wants, and moving on. He actually addressed this situation last week. It was noticed that the jersey was going to be worn again, that number five was coming out, and that sophomore cornerback DJ Pickett was going to wear number five. Kiffin was actually asked about it then. Here's what he said last week.
1: DJ is in five, and that was a situation that was promised to him in recruiting here, for him to sign here. And I've done a lot of research on that with the family and the representatives and the people. And so really, I didn't have a decision to make. It was promised to the kid. It wasn't done for whatever. I'm not going to get into that. I'm not going to judge something that I wasn't here of. But when a kid's promised something to come to school, he should wear it. And so at that point, I don't really think that's my decision. You know, it should be honored what he was told. And so he's wearing it.
0: Oh, the hypocrisy. Oh, the hypocrisy. Oh, he was promised it by the previous coaching staff. Throwing Brian Kelly under the bus, which, you know, I can't really argue with that, but whatever. And then he said, if the kid is promised it, then he should wear it. I guarantee you, Lane Kiffin, Joey Freshwater, that there were a lot of dudes in Oxford, Mississippi, playing for Ole Miss who were promised by you that they would be playing for you right now for the Ole Miss Rebels. Instead, you're working in Baton Rouge. Remember, you left. You took the money and ran. You had to go, even though you had a really nice deal in Oxford. Well, Lane addressed it again today. Of course, it was going to be the first question. And this question actually asked, the follow-up, actually asked by our friend John Blau, who's now at The Advocate, former Clemson beat writer for the Post and Courier. Here's how Kiffin responded to the latest development.
1: I commented a week ago on that. And so that's the comment that I had. And we're moving forward.
2: It's just to ask one more question, sure. Just to understand numbers. If someone were to ask for number nine, would that be on the table for you? How would you handle that situation if a player asked for that?
1: Yeah, I'm not going to get into that. There's a lot to numbers and whether they're retired, whether they're not, and different versions. And so I don't have an answer.
0: Okay, so scrub yourself off because the sleaze comes through even via radio with Lane Kiffin. Once more, playing all sides. But like, he just does not care what you think. He does not care what you say about him. He just doesn't care. He has other things he's interested in. It's like when he was leaving Ole Miss and he tries to make himself the victim. I wanted to coach my guys and I can't and they won't let me. That's because you were leaving. You can't have it both ways, dude. You cannot have it both ways. But that's how Lane Kiffin works. His modus operandi is going after what he wants, when he wants, however he wants. That's how he ended up at LSU. And I've said it before, and I'll say it again. I was suckered. I wasn't alone. So many of us watched that ESPN documentary, basically an infomercial for Ole Miss football and Lane Kiffin. Last fall, what was it? The Many Lives of Lane Kiffin. And we're seeing he's in this small town and how his family has followed him, his ex-wife and his children and his brother. And I believe his mother and father might have even been living there before his father died. And you're watching him get acclimated to small town life. You're seeing him do the hot yoga. You're seeing him with this dog. He's got juice and it's just such a wonderful story. And the townspeople are embracing this guy from California and the team is just all about their coach and he's doing this and he's doing that. False. He suckered us all. I remember sitting on my couch, getting up and sending a text to Chris Lowe at ESPN. He was featured in the documentary and I said, "See, Lowe, excellent job, man. You look really good." I said, this is a requiem for divorced dads everywhere. Any of us who's been through divorce, any of us fathers who have been through divorce, we could relate to what Lane Kiffin was experiencing, even though he makes exponentially more than us, he's exponentially more famous than us, so on and so forth. I felt like we connected. And I was pulling for Lane Kiffin in that moment. I was pulling for him. I was ready to celebrate anything and everything he accomplished. Woo, didn't age well. Pretty soon, Brian Kelly gets fired, and the soap opera really begins. Billy Napier gets fired. Is Lane going to go to Baton Rouge? Is he going to go to Florida? Is he going to stay at Ole Miss? He's sending his ex-wife on this tour, basically, to check out homes in Gainesville, to check out homes in Baton Rouge. It's just, and meanwhile, he's trying to work a deal with Keith Carter, the athletic director, to coach his team. And God bless Keith Carter. I've got issues with that guy, but he stood his ground during all that. He didn't allow Joey Freshwater to decapitate him at the knees. He said, no, dude, you cannot have it both ways. You're in or you're out. What's it going to be? And he ended up inevitably being out. And the way Lane Kiffin is handling this, well, it was the other staff. You know, how much of this could have been resolved? And prudently, by the way, if Lane Kiffin had picked up the phone, or had somebody else pick up a phone and call Jaden Daniels, Kiffin gets on, hey, man, you know, here's what's going on. This kid, DJ Pickett, he was promised number 5. And we are going to give it to him because we don't want to feel like he was lied to or he's being slighted or whatever. But at the same time, we are a team that honors its past. And we just want to make sure that you are cool with it. You are cool with it. And I think maybe they could have resolved it then. Maybe Jaden Daniels could have made himself out to look like he's just delivering this magnanimous gift, that he's humbling himself and say, here, take it, wear this number, Godspeed, make me proud. And it would have cultivated a relationship between Kiffin and Jaden Daniels for when he needs checks. When Jaden Daniels signs that next big contract in the NFL, a little cheddar cheese comes back to Baton Rouge. Win-win. The kid gets the number, Jaden Daniels looks like a martyr, and Lane Kiffin manages to maintain a booster. Nope, didn't bother. Didn't take the time. Didn't think it through. It was the most Lane Kiffin thing to not do anything about it. The most Lane Kiffin thing was actually to have a dog that really wasn't your dog and you're pretending it's your dog. But don't get me started on that. But not taking the time to call Jaden Daniels, that is the Lane Kiffin way. That sums up everything. He didn't think it through how he could have resolved all this. And instead of having another clown show on his hands, it could have actually been a pretty good feels-good story. Would have made Jaden Daniels look good. The kid gets his number, and Lane will probably have a bigger check coming down the road. Now, ain't no check coming, I guarantee you that, until Lane Kiffin is gone. If ever, if it happens, Jaden Daniels might be pissed in perpetuity. What a mess. God, we love it. That's it for this edition of Connecting Carolina on Thursday. Once more, I want to thank Shane Beamer, head coach of the South Carolina football Gamecocks, for joining the halftime show earlier today. Also want to thank Mike Shadron, author of Agent Confidential. You can get that on Amazon. I appreciate him hopping aboard the AAA Heating and Air phone line. Hey, don't forget to check out my podcast, Back Porch Sports. You can get that on YouTube. And don't forget to hit me up on social media over on X, at Scott H Sports. The DMs are open. Questions, comments, complaints, suggestions, whatever. Hit me up. 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But otherwise, until next time, I'm out.
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4: All right, hour one of the Dan Patrick Show on a simply irresistible Thursday, August 13th. Welcome. I am thrilled to be here. Thank you for having me. The Danettes are here. Guys, give a wave. Paulie, Fritzy, Dylan, Marvin, all here. No, don't get worried. You're in good hands, guys. Yeah. I mean, please. I know I'm in a good space because I got you guys here today. You know, who's got it better than me? Nobody, because I got you guys. That's an amazing thing for me, and it feels so good. But it feels amazing to be in this place. Take a look around you. You walk into the man cave. It's like sitting in a Ferrari. I mean, there's no other way to describe it. There's so many gadgets, so many things to play with. I've never seen so many signatures before. Whose pants are those? That's what I want to know. Paulie.
5: Oh, the ones behind you? Those are Manute Bol's game-worn pants.
4: Okay.
5: One of
4: Next question. What did he walk out of here wearing?
5: I don't know how, Marvin, how did we get those Manute Bol pants?
6: Someone sent them to us. Someone that used to work for the 76ers.
4: All right. Well, Whose Pants Are Those was a game I workshopped for PTI for a little while back in the day. Whose pants are those? Whose pants are those? Dan is off today for one of life's greatest moments, walking his daughter down the aisle. So we give congratulations to Dan and the whole family. The walk, the dance, and I know a lot has been said in the last week in prep for the speech. The speech is going to be impossibly perfect. And I know this because there will be tears. And Dan has earned every one of those tears. So we say congratulations to the whole Patrick family. Enjoy every second, Dan. Our other side of the family is here today. Paulie, what are you smiling at?
5: It's great to have you here. You know what? If I needed someone to deliver a wedding speech, I'd hire you. You would raise the whole place
4: I gave a wedding speech this past weekend at Cousin Nick's wedding. My voice is still in Brooklyn.
5: Oh.
4: And we sang Sinatra, as we do in my family. We sang New York, New York. And I left my voice on the stage there. But Cousin Nick had a great wedding.
5: But this is great to have you here. We've known you a long time. Different people have known you in this building for different reasons over the years. And to finally have you here is very cool.
4: I've wanted this for some time. Last year, Dan and I had talked about coming back and giving him the around the horn mute button. And, well, something has got lost in communication here. And I don't have that, but I have you guys here today. You know, before you, Paulie, I met Fritzy,
5: do you recall?
4: Yes, before I met you, Paulie, I met Fritzy. Fritzy, do you recall how we first came across each other?
7: I know that a new show called Pardon the Interruption was on tap, and then I don't know if we were on a conference call, but it was something along the lines of I was asked to help book 5 good minutes at the very beginning of Pardon the Interruption.
4: Precisely true. Fritzy was day one a PTI staff member. Day two, not so much. Something along the way, and it was not for any other reason other than Fritzy had so many great opportunities, and I think this is how he got here. But do you ever think there could be a different world where you stay with PTI, and then Stat Boy is a irresistibly charming stat man with a proclivity for wearing Denver Broncos, you know, jerseys and everything?
7: Could have gone a whole different way. Who knows? It's funny how the world works. But yeah, I was doing double duty with Up Close in Los Angeles and you guys with PTI.
4: You worked hard. Yeah. But so Fritzy for day one of PTI, but no longer. And then I found myself in Chicago for a weekend. And I remember this weekend for two reasons. One, the gentleman escorting me has the name of Jay Mariotti. He was a prominent sports writer in the industry for a long time and an around the horn panelist of mine. And I remember Jay and I walking into a bar where there was the Dan Patrick roast. And this is where I met Paulie for the first time.
5: It was the post-roast after party.
4: Post-roast.
5: And you came in and like Kyle Turley was there and Rich Eisen and Dan and lots of people. And we hung out that night.
4: Oh, it was a great night. That was great. And everything that came after that has led us to today. And I'm so thankful, honestly, for an opportunity to be in a show that I believe is the very best in the business. I said this to you guys off camera, so I'll say it to you guys on camera. The character of this show is the gold standard in the industry, and the care they put into everything here. You could see it in the whole room around you. I mean, I thought PTI had it right with Heads on Sticks and the Sergeant Pepper's background, but this is a whole nother level. So thank you for the opportunity. The question of the day for me is, can I survive without a mute button on Fritzy? That has been posed to me by many people now, very kind viewers in our mentions. And Fritzy, I don't know why it's all pushed in your direction. Like, it could apply to Marvin, could apply to Dylan.
7: I think it's because I talk very fast. It's the Brooklyn hyperness in me. And obviously you come with an incredible amount of energy.
4: So you think you need to be faster than me? Or is this a race now? Can we do that?
7: It is not a race. I was concerned coming in this morning that I need to slow myself down because I can't compete with your high energy. So I got to slow it down a little bit.
4: We have a show today. We will get to a show. I promise you. Kevin Clark of This Is Football joins us in hour two. His NFL gossip is the best in the business. I call him Hot Goss Clark because of that. I need him to explain to me this whole Jalen Hurts thing, but we'll get to that. Hour three, fresh off one of the greatest nights that baseball has had of this kind. I think Chicago White Sox, and I think Disco Demolition Night. This is many, many years ago. Okay, it's just that's a little old guy sports talk here. But White Sox had Pope Hat Night, and I asked, and I received a blessing from Fritzy. Sister Mary Jo Sobiech will be on the show. You know her for throwing heat and saving souls. I'll be honored to talk to Sister Mary Jo. And that's also in hour three with Ramona Shelburne, who had the bombshell of bombshells yesterday breaking down. And we're going to go inside here on this Lakers sale, which is still boggling my mind. Even with a day of dust settling, I'm not sure I understand what went down here. I'm not sure if anybody really understands. And I'm going to ask Ramona point blank, is this a done deal? There's always, you know, due diligence and things that play out. Could that be in play here? So that's our 3 hour show. 877-3-DP-SHOW, please take some calls. I've never done a call-in show. I'm ready to do some call-in. Yes, I'm ready for that. And if it doesn't happen, I'll do a call-out show. We'll be the first call-out show in sports talk history. I got numbers on my phone. I'll just start calling people. 877-3-DP-SHOW. 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
5: Come on.
4: Of our affiliates. I did my homework, yeah. Paul. Once a stat boy, always a stat boy. It's like being a Marine, right? You got to know the numbers. International, big in Guam. We were big in Guam when I was doing Horn and PTI as well.
5: Yeah. You couldn't walk the streets in Guam.
4: Well, I mean, I didn't make it out there. But Australia, I did local radio there. People ask, I say yes. My year away from ESPN, people ask, I hosted fantasy football drafts, Paulie. Come on. Why not?
5: Hey, I want to go back real quick.
4: Yeah.
5: Since you brought up the start of PTI, you had never been, had you been on TV before you first appeared as Stat Boy?
4: No. It was the goal. It was the dream. I had been a play-by-play announcer at Fordham University for Fordham football, Fordham basketball, alongside some of the greats of today's game, Spiro Dedis, my friend at CBS, will be calling games starting maybe even tonight. I didn't check the schedule. He was my broadcast partner. It was very clear to me that's what a play-by-play man sounded like and maybe not what I was doing. And I was writing trivia questions for a game show on ESPN called The 2-Minute Drill. You remember this? Dylan? Little young?
0: Faintly remember.
4: Vaguely. Stump the Schwab. Do you remember Stump the Schwab?
0: Of course, I remember that.
4: Great program. We gotta get daily game shows back.
5: Oh, a sports trivia show daily?
4: Sports trivia. Sports, culture, trivia, not just stats, but culture. Let's get on that, people. Let's use our forces for good, not evil. No more sports debate that's as conversational as it is. Let's get some sports trivia game shows.
5: Just to put a bow on this, when you were a stat boy on PTI, did it happen in rehearsal? Did it happen accidentally?
4: Week before we went to air, Kornheiser and Wilbon were one take and hit it, you know, hit the road. And we still wanted to work on our camera shots. So I stayed back with the camera crew. And I'm now pretending to be Tony Kornheiser, right? I'm not Tony Kornheiser, but I play him on TV. And I was doing his reads. I was giving some fiery hot takes that were just liquid hot magma, I'm sure. And, yeah, I think there was something in there the producer saw that said, well, maybe this is a sidekick for the show. And then Kornheiser and I and Wilbon and I got in a room and banged it out. He said, okay, we want a sidekick. We want something that mirrors the errors and omissions page in a newspaper. And I thought this was a good idea. And I still think this is a good idea. I think more shows need to get like this, right? Have that accountability at the end. And that's where Stat Boy came. That's where Stat Boy.
5: And after your first week on air, did you notice, wow, people?
4: I did. I noticed people didn't want to see me on air. I remember getting, this is a nice moment. I remember getting some pretty tough tweets. Not tweets, of course, emails at the time, right? And I remember getting one and I read the address and it said Sean Noonan. And he was my high school freshman orientation teacher. And he said, I see you there. I saw it when you were a freshman. I see it now. You're this guy. Go out and do it. Something to that effect. And that is something that I like to keep notes. And I kept that note for a while. I think I lost it in a house fire, but I like to keep notes. Yeah, that's how we got to Stat Boy. And then Around the Horn, that's another story for another time. You're hearing the Around the Horn voice, aren't you, Marvin? You feel like there's a Mew coming. It's not coming here. We are a Mew-free zone.
6: No, not yet.
4: Not yet. Ah, man. Your calls all morning at 877-3TP show. Hello all to watching on Peacock. I said it. I know it. I feel it. Tonight we got preseason football, full schedule, more or less, 6 games. That's as full as you're going to get in a preseason Thursday night. We'll touch on that. But there's one story I want to even just dust for a second.
5: You're hot on this one.
4: I'm hot on this one. This happened overnight. Okay. So maybe you're waking up in the morning and you're just checking in. And you see Jaden Daniels is in the news. If you're a Washington Commanders fan, you're like, oh, what was it, ACL something? He sneezed and tore something. No, he's fine. His body is fine. Jaden Daniels is sending out cease and desist letters, or his people are, to his alma mater. This is a uniform number kerfuffle between Jaden Daniels and LSU. And I didn't see this one coming. Of course, the fight is over number 5, and Daniels' attorney and his team told LSU stop using his name, image, and likeness, that he has been, quote, profoundly disrespected, that his number 5, which he wore at LSU and won the Heisman Trophy wearing, has not been retired. Or not that it hasn't been retired, but that his camp says he was led to believe it would be protected. And now, where we are today, a couple weeks from Week 1 of the college football season, LSU has promised 5-star recruit DJ Pickett number 5. That's where we are today, Paulie. It's a spicy meatball.
5: Yeah, back in 2023, he won the Heisman. Jaden Daniels wore number 5. It's never been retired. Joe Burrow's has not been retired technically, but no one's used it since. This is a recruiting thing by Lane Kiffin. They're saying Brian Kelly promised him certain things before he left LSU, but they got the legal team involved. Not just like calling the AD to complain. Or maybe it started with calling the AD to complain.
4: I don't know. We're going to put up a poll in a little bit. Fritzy, you got something?
7: Yeah, was your initial thought when you saw the story, good for you, you know, team Jaden Daniels, or like, really? What are we doing?
4: No, I can't. I'm Mr. Positivity. I'll start with this. This is not a good look. And I actually should say this. This was first reported by ESPN. The mother-in-law ship for me broke this story last night. And not a great look. And we can unpack for all the reasons. And maybe we get a poll, Dylan, up on this. We'll start thinking on that one. Very, very nice segue coming here. Have you ever wiped with a piece of dry toilet paper and wondered, is this as good as it gets? Have you ever wondered that before? It's not. 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
4: 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Best clean, pants down. Oh, I loved reading that in the middle of this kerfuffle. We have a uniform. Up top, there's a kerfuffle over number 5. Down below, there's a Dude Wipes are needed. Dude Wipes may be needed up top here. When we get to the bottom of Jaden Daniels here in number 5. Paulie, you gotta stay loose with me, my friend.
5: Oh, this part of the, no pun intended with that read.
4: 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Love to hear from somebody. A call-in show with Tony Reality for the first time. Call in, ask me anything. I'm an open book. Let's chop it up. Back on the Dan Patrick Show after this.

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0: Welcome back to the Dan Patrick Show. I'm Tony Reale. The Dan Patrick Show today, the only show in the nation that went up top with their uniform kerfuffle and then down below with a dude wipes Reed. And that's how we do it. That's what you get with Reale. This Jaden Daniels story is the one you're waking up to, and it is a little bit messy. I'm not going to lie. A cease and desist letter, okay? That's where we start. Let me ask you this, Fritzy. Has this program ever received a cease and desist letter before?
17: I will avoid specifics so we don't get sued, but it has happened on a few occasions.
0: A few occasions, more than one. Paulie?
18: I still have the letter here at my desk in the law firm. When we did the Tampa Bay Brady shirts, when Brady went to Tampa Bay, we got the Tom Brady's law firm cease and desist letter. It was a six-pager.
0: Yeah.
18: And it is like, his name is Tom, his number is 12, and it showed up like in registered mail and all that stuff. Old school.
0: Okay, so multiple. I have yet to have ever received a cease and desist. I know I deceased. I don't know exactly how to desist, I think is where we are with that. So, but Jaden Daniels' team, his attorney, sending a cease and desist letter to his alma mater, LSU, saying he's profoundly disrespected. The fight is over the number 5 jersey that Jaden Daniels wore, his Heisman Trophy season with LSU. LSU never retired. His camp was led to believe it would be protected. Here's where we are today. LSU promised 5-star recruit DJ Pickett, number 5, when Brian Kelly was recruiting him. Now, you'll know Brian Kelly, not the current coach of LSU. This is 2 years ago. But last year, with Kelly the coach and Pickett playing, and playing very well, he's an All-American player, Kelly did not live up to that promise, did not give the number 5 jersey to Pickett, as he was led to believe Daniels was not comfortable yet giving it away. So Kelly made a promise, but then did not go through with the promise in respect to Daniels' feelings, it seems. Kelly gets fired. Lane Kiffin comes in, and Kiffin says, a promise was made to this kid. I'm honoring it. So the new coach is honoring what the old coach didn't honor. And honestly, I don't know how I can understand anybody in this, but I can't see how this is not a bad look for Jaden Daniels. Paulie.
18: I have a couple other tidbits on this. These are from the LSU's website. LSU has a policy on their website, which says any number retired after 2007 does not preclude a current student athlete or future student athlete from wearing that jersey, subject to discretion of the head coach, for a situation like this. Also, LSU policy states that an athlete must have completed competition for 5 years, like 5 years after he leaves LSU, before being nominated for jersey retirement. And you have to do unusual, outstanding accomplishments, winning a Heisman Trophy, Player of the Year, which Jaden Daniels had done.
0: Right.
18: But he hasn't been gone for 5 years. And so just like Joe Burrow, it's like an agreement not to let people use the jersey, not officially.
0: And this is a program that has had 3 Heisman Trophy winners, of which one belongs to Daniels, one belongs to Burrow, as he was just referenced, And in this greater cease and desist letter, it was also known from the party, as reported by ESPN, that Daniels doesn't believe he's being treated in the same way that Joe Burrow's been treated. Marvin.
19: Yeah, I can't get with Jaden Daniels on this, only because if he won a national title, it'd be a different story.
0: It's a different story.
19: Joe Burrow conducted maybe the greatest offense in the history of college football.
0: He won a Heisman, and Daniels' season is in the all-time ranks as well. You're putting it up against Burrow, which is the greatest of the greats, potentially, right? So you don't think he has a case to even bring up Joe Burrow's name here?
19: I don't think so, only because the national title is the huge difference between those two and maybe having the greatest offensive season in the history of college football, which Joe Burrow did. I mean, look, I don't know if Troy Smith is bringing this up at Ohio State about somebody wearing number 10. Mm. I know you won the Heisman, and that means that you have some cachet. But on Joe Burrow's, I don't even like him bringing Joe Burrow's name into it.
0: Get Joe Burrow's name out of your mouth in the cease and desist letter. Paulie, yes.
18: Jaden Daniels' season, though, 40 touchdowns, 4 picks, almost 4,000 yards. It's in the conversation.
0: It's a great season with a team that was different than the Joe Burrow team. I mean, the Joe Burrow team was perfection, and this team defensively was not up to snuff. Also, on the other side, if you remember, the out-of-conference schedule was a little bit different, and Daniels really pounded some inferior competition.
18: Where do you think it fits in the current head coach, Lane Kiffin, with this? Does he know that this is going to be a process?
0: I know what this is.
18: Go ahead.
0: Okay. Lane Kiffin has one and only one focus. Do not let an All-American cornerback transfer out. Make him happy any way you can. We'll get Jaden Daniels happy 2 years from now, 4 years from now. We win a championship. But an All-American. So this is about NIL, name, image, and likeness. This is about an All-American transfer portal. We can't lose him this year. We got to make him happy. This is the year to make him happy. Dylan, can we run this up a flagpole, please?
20: Yeah, we can. Do you want to do a little poll question out to the people?
0: What are you thinking?
20: Well, we've got some options, but for starters, simply, should LSU have given out Jaden Daniels number 5, yes or no?
0: Mm-hmm. Okay. Where are we ruling on that, Fritzy?
17: I got a problem with it. I think, you know, move on from that. He's got bigger fish to fry, you know, just to...
0: We're frying fish?
17: We're frying fish.
0: Mm-hmm. Paulie, you're shaking your head.
18: It's a tough one because I would do it the opposite way. If I were Jaden Daniels, I would treat this complete opposite. I know he's probably bummed because Joe Burrow's jersey is not being loaned out. But if I'm Jaden Daniels and I'm LSU, I'm like, can we come to an agreement on this, Jaden, where we give out 5 here and there in conjunction with you? Where imagine they got their social media team and went over to Commander's camp and said, Jaden, can we get 3 minutes with you? And you shoot a video. Welcome to LSU or welcome to number 5.
0: All this seems very rational and almost like it should have happened last week, right? I mean, that's the part of this. You know, what conversations were had behind closed doors, we don't know. What led to this? But when you go to cease and desist letter, that is using a bazooka for a mosquito. And I know they got big mosquitoes in Baton Rouge, but I mean, this is a bazooka for a mosquito. It seems like that to me. That's why I think everyone I don't want to say everyone. I'd love to see what this poll says. And secondarily, I think there could be another poll on the retiring of numbers in college football, right? We can recognize there are greats and then there are pantheon level greats. And then there are 110 players on a sideline in a home game, and we need 2 number 12s just to field the team this week. Go ahead, Fritz.
17: I'm not a lawyer, obviously. What are the grounds for a cease and desist? They didn't officially retire his number. Nothing happened where that number can't be used.
0: Maybe, Marvin maybe Esquire, I go to you. You're our resident lawyer for the day.
19: Are we? That caught me off guard. But you know what? But I think it's just a different. When you talk about the pantheons, I think we should just go to Rings of Honor. Almost like the Cowboys.
0: Yeah.
19: Or whatever other team that uses
0: not
19: the
0: ring. Retiring numbers, but not using numbers.
19: Correct.
0: I can understand what you say from that. But yes, Dylan.
20: Yeah, it rings a little petty to me from Jaden Daniels. It's not like he had this great career at LSU and then sort of flamed out and didn't really have much of a pro career. He's on very much on the incline in the NFL. I'm like, you've got focus on that. You know, it's not, you didn't just sort of kind of.
0: Ball?
18: How would this work? Let's take this topic to the NFL. Let's take it to the pros. Was it Abdul Carter a couple years ago thought about wearing 51 And people were offended by him asking, you're going to wear 56?
2: Yeah.
18: And how do you think about teams loaning out numbers? Imagine if this happened to the pros. Imagine if a new young defensive back for the Miami Dolphins said, I would love to have number 13. And because he's old, let's say he was a free agent, a Pro Bowl cornerback and was going to play for the team. I want 13. Yeah. And the head coach of the Dolphins said, sure, we'll do it. Without Dan Marino's position, how would that go?
2: Yeah, I mean, these are hard conversations because there's Pantheon and there's Pantheon, right? Yes. I mean, Jaden Daniels has to feel he is on the Mount Rushmore of LSU players. But there's, another quarterback from a few years earlier who did everything and also got the championship, Fritzy.
17: But is there a way to address this without it being public? I know once you do a cease and desist, then it's going to get out there. I mean, can't there be conversations behind closed doors?
2: It's possible that's been happening, and this is where they've been pushed to. But now, of course, as the poll's coming in right now, you have any numbers on that, Dylan? Because I have a sneaking suspicion, and I want my suspicion confirmed before I submarine everything here.
20: It's still early, but I'm going to let it populate a little more, but we could throw up a second one too, which kind of along the pantheon of players line. Is there one player or a couple players all time college that you think it's like no brainer their number should be sort of put to rest?
2: Yeah,
20: so
2: league.
18: Let's throw out this one. Let's say Peyton Manning's number 16 at Tennessee. Peyton Manning did not win a Heisman nor won a national title, correct?
2: Correct.
18: Okay, let's say a defensive back wanted to transfer in. He was a five-star and said, I would like 16. If you were the head coach of Tennessee, you would do what?
2: First, I talk. Get on the phone. Talk to Peyton Manning. Absolutely. And then I imagine a world where Omaha has an incredible access to whatever we're doing in the preseason. And then I begin to have that conversation. And whether it means he gets the jersey or he gets Peyton Manning to be his butler for the next year and not get the jersey, that's what I do. I think these are discussions that need to be had, but they should not come with cease and desist. Here's my solution to it all. We're running out of numbers. Give Pickett Roman numeral 5, right?
18: Let's
2: bring in some Roman numerals here, right? Give him a V. How great is that?
18: That's a good call.
2: Or an asterisk, 5 asterisks. That looks like 5-star. Who doesn't want to be a 5-star?
18: Do you think NFL teams are going to stop doing that in the near future? Because my guess is the Earth is going to be around a while. The NFL is not ending in 35 years.
2: This is right.
18: Like the Chicago Bears, I think they've retired 16 numbers. On this pace, in 300 years, they'll be down to 8 numbers.
2: Triple digits. Dylan?
20: 2 things. 1, I think the V jersey would be way sicker than just the number 5.
2: V is awesome. V for victory, 5, yeah.
20: V for vendetta.
2: V for vendetta.
20: And I feel like there's one like surefire jersey that should be retired, which was Pat Tillman at Arizona State, because not only is it obvious, for very obvious reasons, he was also 42.
2: Mm-hmm. Tim Tebow was having a statue built to him immediately after leaving Florida for the speech. That number 15 went back in circulation very, very quickly. I believe it was Purefoy who had it. And soon after that, Anthony Richardson, the quarterback. That's Tim Tebow. Is Tim Tebow not in your pantheon? Florida doesn't really retire numbers, as we've seen. So schools do it in different ways. Yes, Marvin.
19: I'd have Cam Newton at Auburn in the same category as Tim Tebow, because Auburn isn't Ohio State or Notre Dame or USC, where they have a ton of Heisman trophies and a ton of national titles. And Cam brought both of them to Auburn.
2: Yeah. Mm-hmm. But back to Lane Kiffin here. You know, I get it. I totally see what this is. This is an All-American player. Your whole life is based on whether guys transfer out of your school. You got to make him happy. And a legacy is what you leave behind, I believe, is what the expression is. Jaden Daniels left that 5 behind, you know? Yes, Paulie.
18: If you want to be really snarky, if you're Arizona State football today, you retire Jaden Daniels' number and invite him back. You want to really poke the bear? Arizona State doesn't get all
2: the cashing checks from them, from the NIL there.
18: Cam Scataboo and then Jaden Daniels.
2: You know, Michael Irvin said something interesting, you know, on his jersey. This is now in the NFLs, but on his jersey, 88, not being retired by the Cowboys. He said this on Jimmy Kimmel Live.
3: They're saying he's on pace, which, you know, to break some of your single season records with the Cowboys.
21: Right, and I love it.
3: And he wears your number. Oh, you do love it.
21: I love it.
3: Oh,
21: I love it. I don't want people always ask me this stuff. Let me crack your cranium and fertilize your brain.
3: Okay, go ahead.
21: Let me help you out. Why would I want my number retired? When you retire the number, oh, they put it in the rafters. And as soon as you leave time and go to eternity, they say, lost Michael today. Back to the game. That's it. That's mm-hmm. all you get. That's one of the only time you get your flowers. With CeeDee Lamb wearing number 88, every Sunday he step on the football field. When he misses a ball, they said Mike Irvin wouldn't have dropped that. If he touches the ball, they said look like Mike Irvin. So no matter what, I get my flowers every Sunday.
2: Yep, that should be the last word in this discussion for the moment, right? We'll always go to Irvin for two things. That and when we were playing outside when it was cold, we were cold, right? So, I mean, that's Michael Irvin. We'll get more on Jaden Daniels later. I want to check that poll out, Dylan, later today. I'm sneaky suspicion this is not going to be in his favor. Dylan, do you have something?
20: We do. We have some early results. You were almost exactly correct. 84.3% say.
2: Yeah,
20: they should have gotten
2: that. That's a bad look for Jaden Daniels. Well, you know what's going to... You know, it's not going to satisfy his Washington fans, but he's got to play some NFL football. He's got to get back to the Jaden Daniels from 2 years ago. Another part of this story is how prevalent his mother has been on sidelines during this camp time, and now she's his manager and agent, and that's a very sound strategy for Jaden so far in his 2 years, but it's something that is now being invoked in this conversation. I don't know if that's right or how I feel about it, but that is happening as well. We have a play of the day and some calls and NFL preseason full schedule, Paulie. Are we calling it a full schedule? I'm calling it a full schedule. It's not 12 games.
22: It's a moderate slate.
2: It's a moderate slate. How do you watch your moderate slates week one of preseason?
22: We'll go through them next.
2: I'll watch them biting my lip. That's how I watch them. We'll go through them next back on the Dan Patrick Show.

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0: 2025 started off kind of rough for me because I was told I was probably going to need rotator cuff surgery, and I didn't want to go through the rehab. 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
12: Bregman swings, and it's a high fly ball deep left center field. Number three, it's gone. What a night for Alex Bregman. Three home runs, this one a two-run job, and the Cubs now up 12-5 here in the eighth.
13: Alex Bregman hit his third home run of the game for the Cubs, and I think he needed that one. Bregman has 9 career multi-home run games. This was his first 3-home run game. And the third Cub with a 3-home run game in the last 5 years, but the second to do it this season, Dansby Swanson had it in July. Bregman drove in a career-high 7 runs as the Cubs won for their 8th time in their last 9, getting hot. Now over 20 games over 500, 21, I believe, and looking like a team who could be very dangerous in the postseason, Paulie.
14: Who was your team growing up, Tony?
13: New York Yankees.
14: Who was your guy when you were a kid?
13: Dave Winfield.
14: Oh.
13: Yeah, yeah.
14: Did Dave you get the real jersey when you were a kid?
13: I didn't get the real jersey. I got a T-shirt that was the characterized look of Dave Winfield, like a cartoon set. And Dave had a very prominent gap in his tooth, which was gorgeous, awesome. I like Dave, a big, loping athlete. I like a guy who runs. He ran with fast face. You know, like you could be fast, but when your face is moving like Dave Winfield's was, that's fast face. Carlos Baerga had fast face. He was not moving fast. He was like moving like Mario. His feet was doing that. Yeah.
14: After you got to ESPN and got on PTI, did you ever get to meet Dave Winfield?
13: Never met Dave Winfield.
14: Would you?
13: I would enjoy meeting Dave Winfield.
14: Do you think he'd be cool?
13: I think he'd be real cool.
14: Do you think you would be cool?
13: I think I'd be cool with Dave Winfield. I mean, I've liked meeting a lot. Some of my favorite athletes when I covered the Yankees for 3 years, 1998, 1999, and 2000. Ooh. What happened those 3 years?
15: World Series.
13: 3 World Series championships. So I had an opportunity to be around some of the guys that, you know, they were now, of course, my peers. Some of them, Jeter and I, were very close in age, let's say. Homer Bush. I remember an anonymous player named Homer Bush being about my age, and he and I hitting it off a little bit. I remember, of course, some of the other players being those grumpy guys in the locker room or clubhouse. So the first time you experience that as an 18, 19, 20-year-old, it's a real thing, but I loved it. Go ahead, Fritzy.
16: Looking back as a kid, I can't believe that actually existed, but did you ever go to a Yankee Stadium bat day when actually handing large wooden bats?
13: I have been to a Yankee Stadium bat day, and I remember Bob Shepard making an announcement after –

0: well, previous years where he didn't make these announcements. Now, please safely and gently replace your bats to the ground.
1: And do you remember what name you got? Obviously, you would have wanted Winfield, but there was always a name on the bat, like Nettles or Randall.
0: I would have to go back and look. I was proud. Mike Pallarulo, I remember. Pags was a good, Pags, an Italian third baseman. I mean, that's riding high right there. Yeah. So I was fine. I grew up with the Yankees, and then I wound up covering them for a period of time that was outstanding. And that's when you never turn back, guys. You know, what other job am I going to do? And that time, I went from being in high school with a voice that was like this, Anthony Reale. I think I just posted an early photo of me on our show's page when we were talking about, I missed the deadline for the yearbook photo, so I posted my communion photo. Because later today, we're going to have Sister Mary Jo on the show, so I'm feeling especially religious right now. So you have a look at what I look like when I was 10, but that's what I look like when I was 15. And every school project was the same. I would cut out a hole in a cardboard box, and what would I do? I would do the big show, which is why this is such an honor for me today. I would play Dan Patrick for every school project. And I'd start U.S. history. And we start, of course, I'd get my Dan Patrick hair ready. And we start, of course, with Cornwallis, who absolutely blew it. Everybody's day to day, but his day is over,
2: Overrated Cornwallis,
0: And I would do that. So I was doing Dan long before I had the dream of sitting in this chair, but it's a real dream. I'm feeling it now. I'm having flashbacks to Mr. Mattson's class at Christian Brothers Academy. Yeah, this is the stuff that sports does. And I've said this to you. I'm looking at the camera now, because I want to talk to you. I'm reaching my arm out. Reach camera one. Reach back to me, please. I once saw Dusty Rhodes do this with Hard Times. Gab up in my hand, right? Reach out for me. No, sports is all about connection, people. It really is. I loved doing Around the Horn every day, PTI every day for 25 years, talking about the greatest stories of the day, debating it to the death. I always felt like we debated with a wink or with a smile, and maybe not every debate now is like that. And there's space for that, but I know there was space for a wink and a smile, right? But for me, it was the human elements in that, right? It was the connection, the game you watched with your dad, the argument you had with your sister. And that's what Around the Horn was. I wanted to recreate my Sunday dinners at home with my uncles and grandfathers screaming about middleweights in the 1980s boxing, That's what I wanted to do. That's the connection of sports. So maybe I couldn't be Dan Patrick at SportsCenter in the 90s, but I'm here now, Paulie, right?
2: That's awesome. You got calls coming in.
0: Oh, we got calls. Yeah. Yes, I was hopeful.
2: And different calls today.
0: When you say we're taking calls, there's always that possibility nobody calls. The number is 877-3-DP-SHOW. Johnny from South Carolina, you're on, Marvin, right? Can we get Johnny?
3: What's going on, Mr. Reale?
0: My man, Johnny. My name is Anthony Joseph Paul Reale. Pleasure to meet you.
3: I have a question for you.
0: Yes, sir.
3: And I realize I'm going to put you on the spot right here.
0: My whole life's a spot, man. I got three kids. Let's go.
3: All right. Here's the deal. Describe to me the most memorable exchange that you had with Woody Page during all those many years.
0: You picked the right guy, too. Oh, there's 10. There's 15. I had personal moments where I take Woody out to dinner with me and my wife and her business friends. My wife was working in West African business, and Woody is having an hour-long conversation with someone from Benin. So just imagine that for a second, okay? Woody has told me conversations about playing touch football with Elvis, where Elvis broke his thumb, and there is documentation about this in the newspaper. But I'll give you the number one story for Woody Page. A conversation I had to have with him along with our producers, which followed an episode of Around the Horn, where Woody's chalkboard was featured prominently. And on the chalkboard, it said, for a good time, please call 877-HORN, or something along those lines, the numbers I just gave you, right? Do you know where this is going, dear caller? You don't know where this is going. The number was actually a sex line, and Woody paid. It was a sexy time after hours, and Woody put it on the blackboard behind his answers for around the horn. That is a moment I had to sit down with Woody and be like, Woody, we can't have that. Now, I didn't say those words specifically. I led that to somebody who was a little bit older than me because I couldn't stop laughing. I couldn't stop laughing. Did he know? Was he just working the idea that horn would work? Or did he see it, you know, back in the 1990s? You would have had newspapers and have these numbers on them, right, Paulie? Yeah.
2: With around the horn, when you guys first started it, yes. Was it, because you know, the scoring system around the horn, I remember when we first started watching the show, I'm like, I'm not sure what they're doing there. And you always get asked about that a lot.
0: Yes.
2: But what were you told, or was it your decision with the scoring system?
0: Initially, as I took over the show from Max Kellerman, who was hosting, and that show was very much Max forward, I think I would describe it respectfully. He would decide the final debate, and then he would give his take. I was trying to avoid giving takes. I didn't think the show needed that. I thought the show needed to actually be more performative in the scoring system. So I played up the scoring system, and I tried to convey, it doesn't matter if you have an opinion. You have to prove why your opinion is right in this moment, you know, and bring it up with access, with stats, with information, however you want to do it. But for me, it was very important that that those guys proved why their opinion was right and be competitive about it. But I wanted to score the show like I have determined life scores us all. Right? With an incredible amount of chaos and fickle nature. So some days I would score because you gave the best stats. Some days I would score because you had the greatest interview. You were at the game. You get points for that. All these things played in, and I never told you which way I was scoring it because that's what life will do. Dear viewer, believe me, life will score you differently every day. You got to roll with it, and you got to meet it with a smile, and that's how I feel about it. So thank you very much for asking that question. We got a big show today. Hour 2 is coming up. Kevin Clark's going to be here. This is NFL, and he's going to be talking. I need to talk about Jalen Hurts. The video that was going around yesterday is a must talk about Jalen Hurts. What is the social media team doing to the quarterback of the Philadelphia Eagles, highlighting his interceptions? So Kevin Clark will be with us. I want to talk Russell Westbrook, one of my favorite players the last 20 years in the NBA, has called it a career. I think I have a different view of Russell Westbrook than most people. First off, Russell Westbrook's a hard name to say, so we're going to have to practice in the commercial break for that, guys. Somebody give me a Russell Westbrook real quick. Russell Westbrook! Our old poll, we'll get that up. Our new poll, we'll get that coming up. And then Ramona Shelburne later in the day, we'll talk some Lakers sale. All here on the DP Show.
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1: But you want your Dan Patrick. 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
4: Hello, everybody. Yes, hour two. How could it be hour two already? We just started. I mean, this flies. I called this show a Ferrari because you've got everything you could possibly want near you. It's like a sports museum in here. It's almost too much. This is what my brain feels like on most days. You know, Paulie, can I admit something to you? I went decaf for like the last 4 days. Out of respect for you guys.
5: So this isn't full reality.
4: But then this morning I changed it up and went back to caffeine. That's what I did.
5: And your tolerance is down.
4: I don't know. I mean, tolerance is, who knows? I don't know anything about it. But I'm aware of how I can, you know, a reality five is it whatever, 10. I don't know what I'm trying to say. But this is what my brain feels like. My brain feels like the man cave. I am man cave sitting today as Dan. He's now on this incredible journey. I know he was worried about the speech, guys. The speech is going to be fine. I mean, he's given.